need to understand, and it comes from Mark chapter 4, verse 13, based also on Romans 11, where God says, I've sent the spirit of slumber upon some. Now, it is automatic that many would say, why would God do that? Because once your ears are open, and once your eyes see, if you happen to be one of God's elect, you are accountable for standing against false Messiah in this generation. Therefore, if one does not have the courage nor the strength, is not well founded in the word of God, once having seen the truth, if they do not make that stand, they're flirting with the unpardonable sin. Therefore, God loves his children, and to the very weak themselves, he will cover their hearing and their responsibility, because God loves people to be responsible. Responsible for your acts, your deeds, what you say, especially what you teach, and to carry through on that our Father would have us teach. So, therefore, God is protecting those that are weak until even the millennium, if you would, in some cases. Where there is ignorance, there is no sin in many cases. But when you come to full knowledge, then if they convert, they're responsible. Many people would take this and maybe say, well, I don't think I want to believe then. No, oh, yes, you do. When it comes to standing against the false Messiah in this generation, it's a blessing, because you don't speak, the Holy Spirit does. We'll talk more about it as we do a recap here of the entire book. But what a privilege it is to be a servant of the living God and to have his protection over you, your life, the ministry that you bring forth. God always protects that. No one can mess with it, else God will crush them. So therefore, when you come to that knowledge, you're going to complete it, as long as you stay focused on not men's traditions, but the word of God. So Mark chapter 4 is excellent about this. Many people don't understand parables. Why? Because it wasn't meant to. They're not responsible yet. Verse 28, for their own protection. Verse 28 reads, be it known therefore unto you that the salvation of God is sent unto the Gentiles, and that they will hear it. And therefore, one of the missions back in chapter 9, verse 15, that Paul's instructions that he as well as Israel would go to the Gentile. And the ethnos, when they hear the word of God and receive it, remember back they even spoke in that Pentecostal tongue with the Holy Spirit in all languages at one time, meaning they're going to witness also. We'll talk more about that in a few moments. Verse 29, and when he had said these words, the Jews departed and had great reasoning among themselves. They were really rapping about the word of God. Verse 30, and Paul dwelt there, dwelt two whole years in his own hired house, and received all that came in unto him. Now, that's quite a prison term, is it not? God freed him to this point, whereby he could fulfill what was stated back a chapter or so hence, when Christ said, be of good cheer, Paul, for as thou hast testified of me in Jerusalem, so must thou bear witness also at Rome. So there God's word is complete, that he is in his own house, his own free time, though he has appealed to Caesar, he can teach God's word and even write much of the New Testament. How fantastic it was. God, you can always trust our Father. Father takes care of his servants. Father looks after his servants, and how precious it is. Let's go with the next verse, verse 31, to complete the book. Preaching the kingdom of God and teaching those things which concern the Lord Jesus Christ with all confidence, doing it boldly, with knowledge, being sure of yourself. No man forbidding him.

In the end times, there will be wars and rumors of wars, but his coming is opposite of that when they start crying world peace. Then you want to be real careful. And then he mentions this tongue when he said, many of you will be delivered up before the synagogues of Satan when he comes as the false Messiah, and that you are not to premeditate what you will speak at that time, because it will not be you that speak, but the Holy Spirit speaking through you. Now that's what the tongue on Pentecost Day was about. And that's when it will actually come into being again. This is why that both the ethnics and the Israelites spoke in that tongue, meaning all that have eyes to see and ears to hear, that are accountable and are responsible, that they will teach, but it will be God teaching through them. That is to say, with the Holy Spirit doing the talking. There has been so much written about that tongue and so much misunderstanding. Don't you ever misunderstand it, because your destiny might depend on it even. Your slipping might even depend on it. Because as it is written, both sons and daughters shall testify. Don't try to cut out the female audience, the children of God. For God will speak through whomever he chooses to speak through, and man cannot prevent that. God uses those that have the courage to make that stand, and many are anxious to do that. Just remember one thing. Don't you do the talking. The Holy Spirit will do the talking. So here we got through that second chapter when that beautiful thing happened. 3,000 people joined, and up to 5,000 then joined the church in that day. And then the church continued to grow. And we get to the sixth chapter, and they decided, we don't have enough people to handle this. So they picked out seven people. Among those seven was Stephen, and among those seven was Philip. Now, Stephen was quite a scholar. Philip would later be the father who would go to the Gaza Strip and Caesarea, or Caesarea if you prefer, all the way down to the Gaza Strip, the bank there, and he had four virgin daughters that were prophetess, meaning they taught, they were teachers. You mean they had women that taught? Did their husbands, they weren't married, they were virgins. God uses whomever he chooses. You know, Israel never conquered from Caesarea down to the Gaza Strip. But Philip did, and Philip's daughters did. They taught God's word there. But then back to Philip, managed that quite well. It would be Philip that would later teach Apollo, which we'll talk about in a moment. But as it is Stephen in chapter 7, if you ever want a summary of God's word from Genesis all the way up to the coming of Christ, listen to the teachings of Stephen in chapter 7 of this great book of Acts. It's a perfect record, a perfect history of God's word. But do you know what this brought Stephen then, this one chosen by the church? They stoned him to death. And in the audience, the little gent that helped the coats of those that stoned Stephen to death was one man named Saul, which would later be Paul, the writer of this book. And he so disapproved of the church, the Christian way. He was a great scholar of the manuscripts, studied at the feet of Gamaliel, knew and could speak more languages than all of them, but he hadn't recognized Christ as Messiah. And on the road to Damascus, with permission in his pocket to persecute the church there, to drag both men and women out, God struck him down on the road to Damascus with a bright light and spoke to him and told him, you will go to Damascus and you will look up one of my servants there, Ananias. And Paul said, you don't, yes, Lord. And he began to

0: see then. He could remember, being a scholar of the word, that, hey, Isaiah chapter 7, verse 14, a virgin shall conceive and a child shall be born, and you will call him Emmanuel, which is to say, God with us. And then he recognized Messiah had come, and it was Messiah that was speaking to him on that road. And Paul was chosen by God at that time. It wasn't his free will, because he was elect from the first earth age, that God commissioned him in chapter 9, verse 15, that he would go to Israel, that he would go to the kings of the world, ethnos, and the Gentiles, the ethnic peoples, that the word would be open to all. And Paul was given that commission, and the same zeal that this one Paul would use against the church, he fought for it. What a man he was in serving the living God when he saw the truth. The truth changes lives. It certainly changed Paul's life, but Christ himself had to strike him down to show him the way. Now, Paul, having this commission to go to the Gentiles, and actually the boys downtown in Jerusalem, it was not prohibited that Gentiles could even go past Solomon's porch. I mean, you stay out of the temple, you're not clean. So God had a little thing take place in chapter 10 of this great book. It's where God spoke to Cornelius, a Roman centurion general, who was a Christian. He'd been converted, his whole family. And God told him to send to this one Peter's house and have asked for Peter. And Peter, meanwhile, he's up on the roof of his house praying. And God sends a sheep full of unclean, filthy animals and said, Peter, eat. And Peter said, Lord, there's nothing like that ever passed my lips. It's against the health laws. I won't eat it. Three times God did that, but he never forced Peter to eat. He pulled it away, and then he said, Peter, I'm not talking about food. I'm talking about people, allos in the Greek tongue, other races, Gentiles. Don't you dare call any of them common again. That is to say, as far as accepting Christ is concerned, they have whomsoever will, if they believe on the Lord Jesus Christ, shall not perish but have eternal life. And Peter could see that. And even at that moment, three men knocked on the gate of Peter's home, and here was Cornelius's armor bearer and his men asking Peter, and God told him to go with them. And sure enough, Peter himself realized then that even the Gentile, that's what God was talking about, not to eat unhealthy food. But don't call Gentiles common. That means unclean when they accept the Lord Jesus Christ, when they serve him. So there we had that framework. Even one of the boys downtown, Peter, instructed by God, you will accept the Gentile. So as we went on, we met Aquila and Priscilla, Paul would. He was quite fond of this couple. They were tent makers as he was. But Priscilla was the better teacher. And after they're mentioned about the first time after that, Paul always mentioned, rather than Aquila first, would be Priscilla, because she was the lead teacher in that family. And he would even form a pet name for her. He would call her Prisca in a place or two. Why? He loved them, because they taught the word of God. It was they that would teach. And even bring forth Apollo, who was a great scholar. And God would convert him. And what a teacher he was. But on through the word of God, but always in the background, you would have little troublemakers. And this is something when you're in a ministry blessed of God, you want to be careful of. You'll always have troublemakers that will sneak in, that have their own little purposes and intentions. And that's what this one, he called himself Bar-Jesus, which means the son of Jesus. His true name was Simon. And he really liked to see the apostles working the miracles of God. And finally, he saw the action of the Holy Spirit, and he wanted to buy it. He said, I'll give you money if you'll give me this gift. Well, you see your ignorance and insincerity instantly, because you can't sell the Holy Spirit. The Holy Spirit is given by God and given freely. But so, therefore, Peter rebuked him and drove him away. But he didn't go very far. He always bothered him. And finally, as you with Smith's Bible dictionaries, he will be the eighth Simon mentioned under the name Simon, a hearing. And you will find there that history has the fact that old Simon, he said, if Jesus Christ can be raised from the dead, so can I. So he had them dig a grave, and he had himself put in and covered over, and he was going to resurrect in 3 days. Guess what? He's still there. He never made it. And from this comes the word Simony. This is people that will slip in. You got to beware of them. Example, one man saw the apostles casting out demons. What? It wasn't they that cast them out. It was the Lord Jesus Christ when you do it in his name, in his power, as God gave all of us, not only the apostles of the Bible, but you today that understand Luke chapter 10, verse 19, he gives you power over all your enemies, even Satan, using the name of Jesus Christ. So these people, this sideshow guy, saw the disciples and apostles casting out demons, and he walks up to one old boy that has a demon, and he said, I command you by the same way Paul did, you come out of him. Do you know what the demon said? He said, hey, Paul I know, Apollo I know, but who are you? And they jumped on him, and I mean tore him up. So you want to know what you're doing, and you better be loyal and true to Almighty God, or the demons will. There are demons in the world. There's not one behind every bush. They're evil spirits. That's what the manuscripts call them. And certainly, just as we have the Holy Spirit, we have evil spirits. But we have power over them through the Word of God in the name of our Lord and Savior, Jesus Christ. And the apostles would continue on with many wonderful acts. Paul would use wisdom and knowledge to overcome any obstacle that confronted him, such as his own citizenship, that his father happened to be of a full freeborn citizen of Rome. And for a centurion to beat a person, even when they were in the land of Judea, of where the tribes were, they could not beat a Roman without a trial and one found guilty of a crime fit for punishment. And there was a time or two that they would catch Paul and get ready to beat him, and he said, do you really think you want to do this to myself, a Roman citizen? And the guards would shake them up big time, and they would go to the centurion and say, this man is a Roman, do you sure you want me to beat him? This would scare the centurion, because why? You'd have to answer to Caesar for that. And Paul would escape many times mobs and crowds by using wisdom and knowledge. Naturally, God's hand was over him. Naturally, God protected him. Why? God wanted the word of God taught as Paul could teach it. He testified in Jerusalem. He testified in all of the various cities that he went to the Ephesians, to Thessalonica, to many places where the letters of the great New Testament are written. Teaching what? The Word of God. This is why the New Testament is a repeat much of the Old, whereby Paul, being a scholar of those manuscripts, would bring forth those teachings in this great book of the Acts. So there you have it, that Paul would utilize this, but God always had his hand on Paul, even on that ship as he was going to Rome. That, I mean, 14 days they're in this storm and they're ready to die, basically. But God appeared to Paul and said, don't be of good cheer, Paul, you're not going to die. You're going to do this, and every man on this ship, 276 of them, will be saved. And sure enough, they were, by following the instructions of Paul, no, of God. This is what you must get through your mind. Man can do very little, but God can do a lot. And when God has his hand on you, woe to those that would touch anything that you do. They find out the hard way. Why? God protects his own. Why? It's the word of God. So it is always God in control. It is God that brings increase, truth, his word. Why did they always expand the church? They taught the word of God. It was God that performed the miracles in the name of Jesus Christ that set those miracles that drew many people to that truth, because they loved the Lord Jesus Christ and they loved our Heavenly Father, and they felt very privileged and wonderful and fortunate that God touched them and brought them into the ministry, into the truth, that they could share that beautiful thing, the truth, with all they came in contact with that had eyes to see and ears to hear. That's the book of Acts. And those acts we're supposed to simulate, to follow as best we can, again, as God leads us, as God touches you, as God gives you credentials to bring forth those wonderful things that are written in the book of Acts. I hope you enjoyed the book of Acts as much as I enjoyed bringing it to you. And there you have it, the book of Acts. God bless you. Listen a moment, won't you please?
1: 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As it's written in Revelation chapter 13, verse 8, many will be deceived. There is no need for you to be deceived. Christ said in Mark 13, 23, "Behold, I have foretold you all things." 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
0: And there we are back again. Let's have the 800 number, please. 1-800-643-4645. That number is good from Puerto Rico, throughout the U.S., Alaska, Hawaii, all over Canada. If the Spirit moves and you have a question, you share it. Won't you do that? Please never ask a question about a particular reverend, denomination, or organization. We don't judge people. That's Father's business. He judges people. We don't. Do you know why God wants to judge them? Because he knows their mind. He knows what their real meaning is, and he can take steps you couldn't. Okay, so don't judge people. You do have the right to discern who you'll fellowship with, who you should push away, and who you should be with. He gives you that unction through the Holy Spirit, and you have that right. It's a gift from God to have spiritual discernment. And use it always. And it pleases him, and it'll bless you. Those of you that listen by shortwave around the world, it's always a pleasure hearing from you, and your announcer at the end of the hour will give you our mailing address. Again, always a pleasure. Got a prayer request now? You don't need the number. You don't need an address. Why? God knows what you're thinking right now. He does. He loves you. Why? He created your being, your very soul. He created you different than anyone else. You are very unique. You have different DNA. No one is like you. Why? Because he wanted someone just like you. But he does want you to love him. That's what this earth age is about. Do you love him or do you follow Satan? Your choice, totally and completely. Let's approach his throne. Heavenly Father, we thank you, Father, for your wonderful word. We thank you for your love, Father, and we return that love. We ask you to touch in Yeshua Jesus' precious name, Father. Bless in his precious name. Amen, amen. Thank you, Father. Okay, and question time. We're going to go with Vaughn from Arkansas. During the five-month period, where will we be? I really can't see the Antichrist letting us stay in our present homes as we will not bow down and worship him. You can only have 10 days trial, as it's written, and that's God's promise in Revelation chapter 2, verse 10. Only 10 days trial, for that's individual. It'll be a five-month period. But then Satan cannot claim to be Messiah and go around killing people, okay? They would know instantly, these churches that are waiting for the rapture, if some dude showed up and began murdering people, they would certainly know he wasn't Messiah, okay? But the fake. So therefore, he must act as Christ would act to deceive the people, to bring them in to worship him. So you are to do whatever it is the Holy Spirit instructs you to do at that time, and he certainly will. He will take over. You're not to even think what you'll say. The Spirit will talk through you. So God will let us know in ample time exactly what we're to do, and trust me, God always takes care of his own. You can count on it. You can rest assured, even on this day, if you're serving God, if somebody dares touch you, God have mercy on their soul, because he says, touch not mine anointed, and he meant it. So by that I mean, he's going to direct us, each and every one, as to where we'll be and what you'll be doing. Don't you worry about it. Daniel from Port St. Lucie, who are the four living beings in Revelation? They are, let's call them by both names of the Old Testament and the New, the Hebrew and the Greek, Zun and Zoi. And they are cherubims. They were created for one purpose, and that purpose is to guard the mercy seat. It was the duty that Satan was supposed to do as the protecting cherub, the cherub that covereth, meaning he was to cover the mercy seat and protect it, only he decided, as it is written in Ezekiel chapter 28, he wanted to sit on it. He wanted to be king. And so in pride, he fell from grace. But the Zoi, or Nzun, according to which testament you're in, protect that seat, and they have no other choice other than to do it, is to love God. So they are different than we are, and they're different than any of the angels. That's why they're called living creatures. Fanny from Pennsylvania, what is your opinion of the mosque being built in New York? Well, I think it is a sad, sad mistake. It drives a wedge between the Islamic faith and Christianity, any way you want to slice it. It is way too close to ground zero. We know who perpetrated that dastardly act on our people that has brought not only many deaths there, but in defending ourselves from the same ilk. Not to say that many of them are not terrorists and maybe are well-meaning people. But when you insist on building a victory place, and that's what it would amount to, they don't even like to call it a mosque. They call it a center. A center for what? Bragging? In other words, it's very unfair for them to build it there, and they should take it somewhere else if they enjoy the privilege of being in this free nation. And like Christian brothers, as they say they do, stop trying to drive a wedge between us, and you'll be a lot better off. Vicky from California, that's my opinion, okay? Vicky from California, I know taking illegal drugs is wrong, but what about prescribed medication? Is this considered the same as illegal abuse? No, not at all. Luke, the writer of the gospel, was a physician. And God gives us medications for certain things, for pain, for healing, and he placed them here for us to use. So there is no, with Luke being a physician, God would use him to write the great book of Luke. And not only that, Luke, the physician, was the scribe that wrote most of Paul's works, because Paul had trouble seeing. And Luke was with him basically all the way. And so naturally, God has nothing against physicians, and especially good Christian doctors are a fantastic thing to have, and God's wonderful knowledge and wisdom that he gives is great. Bonnie from Ohio. Question, how does one go about being delivered from a perverse spirit? And if someone studies, you always want to read Luke chapter 10, verse 19, where Christ gives you power over all your enemies. Don't put up with it. Don't put up with a perverse spirit. Order it away out of your house in the name of Jesus Christ. And I mean get downright dirty with it like a junkyard dog. Okay? I mean don't mamby-pamby and don't say please. You use authority and order anything negative out of your life. Christians don't have to put up with malarkey. Okay, we don't give up ground, we take ground. I don't know if you've ever read the back of the book, we win, okay, period. So there you have that power. My advice is don't try to use it until you're confident enough in serving God that you can put your foot down. It's always good if you understand what the anointing oil of our people is to anoint your door and order anything never to cross it that is against Christ and do it in Christ's name. Tom from North Carolina, if a person breaks a mirror, I've always heard this, he would have bad luck for 7 years. Will you please answer this question? That's a myth. Okay, the only thing that really happens when you break a mirror is you lost a mirror. Okay, it has nothing to do with what's going to happen to you in the next 7 years. What you've got up here between your ears determines what happens to you in the next 7 years, basically, because if you use wisdom and common sense, breaking a mirror has nothing to do with it. I know some people that if they looked in a mirror, it might break it, and that would be bad luck. But be that as it may. Okay, Margie from Virginia. I would like to know if the Mamzar will be restored in the third earth age. They're restored in this earth age. God loves his children. It just sets a different set of rules, that's all. But God still loves the Mamzar, even in this earth age, and will there also. Whomsoever will. That God gave his only begotten Son. Even if a Mamzar believes on them, they will have never perish, but have eternal life. It is true, as it is written in the Old Testament, that a Mamzar cannot enter the kingdom. That means be a king in the dominion of God, but they have their own dominion. There they can be and take part and participate. Many people in their ignorance think that means they can't go to heaven, and that's wrong, very wrong. Doesn't have anything to do with that. You're not supposed to put them over the house of God, okay? But they can have their own house of God with their own, period, no problem. Question from Brenda from Alabama. What does Israel mean? It means Israel means the prince that prevailed with God. It means that when he wrestled with God, God was so pleased that he could stick to it. Even in wrestling with the angel of God, didn't give up. And all night long, finally God had to almost cripple him. And then he changed his name to Israel, which means the prince that prevailed with God. Okay, I don't understand about being delivered up. If someone wants us to go to the false Messiah, do we go and then wait for the Holy Spirit to speak with from our mouth? Or do we not go because we know he is the fake? Is that a bad thing? Thank you for being a good, great teacher. Well, thank you, I enjoy teaching. We obey God, and God will instruct us at that time. It is our destiny to go before the false Messiah and allow the Holy Spirit to speak through us. If you have eyes to see and ears to hear, that's your destiny. What a fantastic destiny that is. Because God foreknew you, as it is written in Romans chapter 8. Make a note of this. Romans chapter 8, verse 26. You don't even really know what to pray for. So God intercedes in your life, means he directs you, nudges you, pushes you, and you're going to be where he wants you, and for he foreordained you and gave you a destiny, if you have eyes to see and ears to hear. The final instructions. John from Ohio. Do you think that the fallen angels could return in the last days as aliens on spaceships as a way to deceive? They're going to return. They have bodies. They're able to impregnate woman. So naturally, they need transportation, and yes, they are coming. Lydia from Alabama. Is the Holy Spirit like a person or another archangel? Please explain. The Holy Spirit is the Spirit of the living God. It's his Spirit. Just like Lydia, you have a spirit. Well, it is God's Spirit. Only God is supernatural. And God's Spirit, being the Holy Spirit, accomplishes, helps, aids, protects, and blesses. It is the very presence of God himself and the Son, Jesus Christ. This is why it is written in John chapter 14, let the Father and the Son abide in you. That's the Comforter. That's the Comforter in you, the Holy Spirit, and you in them. And he does protect you. It's not some angel or anything else. It's God's presence. KL, and I don't know where KL is from. Pastor Murray. Aren't there two judgments, the great white throne judgment and the judgment seat of Christ? Well, the judgment seat of Christ is just this. When you pass on as one of the remnant before the millennium, before Christ returns at the second advent, let's say, then you are going to be judged by the book of life as to which side of paradise you sit in. Because that's where you're going to be until Christ returns and the millennium begins. So that is what the judgment seat of Christ is to read the book of life, see how many times you've repented, and then that's gone. But the sins you've committed, you didn't repent for. When you repent for all of them, they're all erased. But whatever you've done and haven't repented for, it's there. And if there's too much bad, righteous acts or acts of charity cover a multitude of sins. So he makes his mind up what kind of person you were from your record and your letter that is in heaven. The one that's in your church won't have anything to do with it, basically. I know that may offend some people, but I'm telling you the truth. It's the letter in heaven in the book of life that you're judged by Christ's judgment seat, and that determines which side of the gulf in paradise you go to. That one gulf that is mentioned in Luke chapter 16. The great white throne judgment does not take place until the end of the millennium, after we've had 1,000 years in spiritual bodies, teaching, and then comes the second resurrection and judgment. Minnesota Marie, I'm going to say, from Georgia. Where can I find in the Bible where Satan is being helped by Michael in heaven? Revelation chapter 12, verses 6 and 7. That is where Michael kicks Satan and all his angels out on this earth at one time. And he says, rejoice in heaven, but woe to you people down on earth, because Satan is down with you as the false Messiah. And he knows he has but a short time, that's 5 months. And he's going to exercise all his authority in that 5 months that he can. Those that have the seal of God in their forehead, he can't touch them. Why? Because he can't deceive us. We know who he is. Many people don't. Many people are going to think he is Christ. Chelsea from North Carolina, where can I find the scripture that says Christ became our Sabbath? Thank you. Christ became our Sabbath in Hebrews chapter 4, but the best place to read it, where he became our high Sabbath, is in 1 Corinthians chapter 5, verse 6 and 7, where he became our Passover, because Passover is the highest Sabbath there is in Christianity. I know a lot of people may want to give it away to somebody else, but Passover is Christ. And it is his blood, the blood of the lamb, the Passover lamb, that causes that death angel to have to pass over your house, over your life, and gives you authority and power in the very name of the Lord himself. Cynthia from Illinois, I came across an article over the internet that stated there are no J's sound in the Hebrew. There's no letters J in the Hebrew alphabet. If I'm correct, I recall you saying the same thing. That is accurate, there or not. If this is true, how did they and why do they refer to Yeshua as Jesus? Because it's the English name. We have some people that adhere strictly to the sacred name. I use both. Why? I'm a teacher. And by using both names, I teach the English student that the true name, the sacred name, is Yeshua. And Yahshuah, okay? It's just like the English translation uses J for Joshua, but not the manuscripts. The manuscripts, it is Yahshua, okay? And so it is. Why? Because if your vocabulary doesn't have a J in it, then don't try to put one in it. Mary from Wisconsin, I heard that if we talk to Jesus with our mind, the devil can't hear our prayers. Well, that's true. The devil can't read your mind. So it's not always good to pray out loud. Is this true? And is there Bible verses to back this? Yeah, because God is known as the cardio knower, which means the heart knower. Okay, he knows what you're thinking even. Christ knew what many people were thinking when he walked the earth. Satan cannot do that unless he possesses you. If Satan possesses you, then he can have quite an advantage over a person's mind by, through possession, kind of controlling. So, but the Christian is never going to be possessed as long as they will exercise the power and authority that God gives them. As a matter of fact, evil spirits are afraid of Christians if they are Christians that are knowledgeable in the Word of God, because God gives us power over them. So therefore, you simply order them away, and so it is. But always, if you have something, if you're planning something that the enemy could interfere with, then don't say it out loud. Until you have it nailed down tight, then it does. Satan can't do anything then. Many churches, when you're planning something, don't let the enemy know what you're doing before time. Do it, and then you can reveal it. Sharita from California, what does it mean to feel animosity from someone, whether you know them or not? Is that called a spiritual attack? How can I stop it? Well, I don't know that if you don't know them, you wouldn't necessarily want to. You can plead the name Jesus Christ, but don't mess with them. If your spiritual discernment, and that's what it amounts to, If your spiritual discernment senses something bad about a person, avoid that person. That's God saying, don't go here. Okay. That's what's happening here. Spiritual discernment is a gift from God. And you know something? Let's say it's your own conscience that you can just feel when you look or talk to somebody for a second that this is not good. Usually your first judgment is probably pretty well correct. It is always correct if you have spiritual discernment. Don't go there. That'll prevent a lot of trouble. Betty from Tennessee, what do you think about predestination? I'm pretty dumb, so please explain it to me. Only you can do this. Thanks, Betty. Well, Betty, first of all, you're not dumb because you enjoy studying God's word. He's working with you. And predestination means there was an earth age before this, and you need to take the blinders off that there's just one earth age and know God's not a respecter of persons. And some people stood against Satan in the first earth age, and that causes them to have a destiny in this. Read Romans 8:26. I'm out of time. I love you all because you enjoy studying God's word. Most of all, God loves you for it. Makes his day. And when you make his day, boy, is he going to make yours. Why? He loves you. We are brought to you by your tithes and offerings. If we've helped you, you help us keep coming to you. Won't you do that? Bless God. He will always bless you. But listen to me good now. One thing very important, you stay in his word. I'm talking about the word of God. Every day in it is a good day, even with trouble. Do you know why? Because Jesus Yeshua is the living word.
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Genesis 1:46, the first six chapters in God's Word. The world that was. Did you realize there was a world age before this one? Same old world, different age. The creation itself. When were the races created? You see, all the races were created separately, and you'll find that documented in these particular CDs. How and what was the sin in the garden? It will be discussed in this series also. This is a must for the serious Bible scholar, for if you do not understand how it was in the beginning, you certainly will never understand the end. I think you will find this series very rewarding and certainly will answer questions that no doubt you have always wondered about. Genesis 1:46. Hey, I know you're going to enjoy this series.

0: Welcome to the Shepherd's Chapel Network Family Bible Study Hour with Pastor Arnold Murray. Wisdom is understanding God's Word. Pastor Murray's unique teaching approach brings God's Word alive with meaning as he takes you on a chapter-by-chapter, verse-by-verse study of God's letter to you, the Bible. And now here is Pastor Arnold Murray.
1: Good day to you. God bless you. Say welcome to the Shepherd's Chapel. Welcome to this family Bible study hour. We're ready to get back in our Father's Word. Finally, after 37 chapters of a bunch of ratchet jaws going to it, finally God answers. He speaks to Job. And the first thing he says to Job is, what are you listening to these people that have no idea what they're talking about? They're ignorant concerning what's happening. You're wasting your time, Job. And then he said, get up from there, girt yourself up to do battle. That gives you a clue there. That's very important. Do battle with who? The enemy. In other words, 37 chapters, Satan hadn't been brought into this other than talking directly to God in chapter 1 and 2. They're blaming Job. They're blaming God. They're blaming everybody. But Satan's causing it. And that's why he said, get up from there, gird yourself, that's for battle, and get ready to do battle. And you must realize that in everyday life, that Satan, if you be familiar with God's word where you can do him some harm, naturally you're on his list. But you don't have to worry because we have power over him now. Luke chapter 10, verses 19 and 20. Will declare that to you. You don't have to put up with it. He even becomes afraid of you. So that's what the battle is, and that's why God told him, you get up and now listen to me. So be very careful when you listen to man, man's traditions, his religious rituals, and stick to God's word chapter by chapter and verse by verse, and you won't go too far wrong if you learn to rightly divide it. If you don't know how to rightly divide the word, and you preach a sermon or two on what some of those knuckleheads were preaching, you're in trouble. You violate the very ordinance of truth from God's word and miss the whole boat as far as catching a boat to the promised land as a gifted servant of God. You're not going to make it. You don't even belong on board if you can't rightly divide. I'm talking about teachers now that are supposed to be conditioned and mentally and spiritually to teach God's word. When you're teaching God's word, teach God's word and let men's word flitter off where it belongs, into the netherland. Stick to God's word. That's what God is telling you here. To make it probably a little easier for you, he was giving an example in verse 8. We're going to be picking up with 9 of and 7 and 8 as to how the sons of God, that's to say God's children before Satan rebelled, how happy they were. And you can have that same happiness. But God is giving Job an exercise in knowledge and wisdom of where were you or can you. The point being, and this will make it easier for you, man really can't do a whole lot without God. And that's why you can't leave him out of your life. So with that having been said, a word of wisdom from our Father, chapter 38, the great book of Job, verse 9, and it reads with that word of wisdom from Yeshua. God speaking, when I made the cloud the garment thereof, and thick darkness a swaddling band for it, verse 10, and break up for it my decreed place, and set bars and doors, verse 11, and said, hitherto shalt thou come, but no further. And here shall thy proud waves be stayed. I said, Job, can you do that? I don't think so. Man cannot do that. We can put up levees, and they're always breaking, aren't they? Or you call out 700 people to tote sandbags and try to, or somebody stick his thumb in the dike. Or the hole in the dike, rather, you know. But God, when he puts a stop to the swells and so forth, he can do a pretty good job of it. Verse 12. Hast thou commended the morning since thy days, and caused the day spring to know his place? Have you been able to tell the sun to come up in the morning and order it to, and it follow your command? Have you known how to command even the dawn of the day, the very early, the very starting part? Well, I think how helpless we are in that comparison. And the reason I want you to see that is to show you how helpless we are without our Father. That's what Father wants you to know. He's not putting on some big show himself. I mean, that's the easy stuff for him to do that. But I just want you to see the insignificance of man. God doesn't necessarily have to have man. But man does make up his children. And mankind, that is to say. And it gives him pleasure. And so, therefore, man should never forget his place compared to our Father. Verse 13. That it might take hold of the ends of the earth, that the wicked might be shaken out of it. The ends of the earth is the wings of the earth. In the Hebrew, it can be translated. And I get quite a bit from this when my mind runs to Hebrews chapter 12, where God says there's going to be another shaking, just like the one that ended the first earth age. There's going to be another shaking, but if you're standing on the solid rock, which is to say Christ, you will not be shaken. But the wicked are going to get shaken, all right. It's going to be quite a time. I look forward to that. But what he's saying here, Job, can you do that? The answer is obvious. No, of course not, Father. Verse 14. It is turned as clay to the seal, and they stand as a garment. This I like to translate in two ways. One, just food for thought, and the other, I made the earth a body of clay and told it to stand and let that outer topsoil basically be the garment for the earth. And actually that topsoil is what gives us life, because we come from, we'll say Mother Earth. And within that you understand what I mean, and as well as the flesh body only, not your soul, but your flesh body comes from that garment that he placed around the surface of the earth. Hey, can you do that? Do you know something? Man can't even take good care of that garment after God created it, much less man considering that he could create it. God had asked earlier, where were you when I placed the planets in orbit, the earth and the moon and so forth? You know, it took man 2,000 years to put a little old 18-pound satellite in orbit just around the earth. You know, man's a little bit slow, and all we can use is fossil fuel that is the burnout from the first Katabo overthrow. You know, really, our Father is something else. He's wonderful. He can do anything. Verse 15. And from the wicked their light is withholden, and the high arm shall be broken, or it'll be crushed. Now, you got to reverse your thought here for the wicked. When is their day of work? It's not in the sunlight. It's in the darkness. That's when the wicked do their work, is in the darkness. He said, can you withhold the light from coming in and ruining their day so that the light can shine on their wickedness and we can crush their arm? Meaning to stop their wickedness. 16. Hast thou entered into the springs of the sea? Or hast thou walked in the search of the depth? Have you investigated the sea, Job? Do you know where the water comes from? Do you know where it originated? Well, now I'm going to tell you what. This is where science would have kind of a tough job if they weren't familiar with the firmament in the first earth age, if you want to take it back to ground zero, as he instructed us to do in verse 7, whether some are aware of it or not. that the secret of the depths at one time was not the depths. It would be considered the height. And it kept all poisons and from various rays of one sort or the other. From this earth, it kept an equal season from the North Pole to the South. And that's easily documented in this generation. I've done it for you before. You know that we found mammoths with buttercups in their mouth frozen under the tundra in northern Alaska, whereby buttercups don't grow because it's not seasonal there. It was at one time when you go way back to the first earth age. 17. Have the gates of death been opened unto thee? Question. Now you think about that. Or hast thou seen the doors of the shadow of death? Do you understand death, Job? You see, God knows. Why? He causes each of us to be born from above, that is to say, to come from him. And as it is written by Paul in 2 Corinthians chapter 5, verses 7 and 8, instantly, when we leave this body, we return to he who sent us here, absent from this body, present with the Lord. Paul's way of stating it. One of the greatest comforts that you can possess to Christian people is to know where the dead are so that you can comfort souls. God is the God of the living, not the dead. I can tell you quite frankly that thus far no one has died, not even Satan, though he's sentenced to death. As we learned in chapter 1, verse 7, he still approaches with the other angels before God, though he's bound. His evil spirit can traverse the earth, but not he de facto. So understanding death is a powerful tool in the tool chest of a Christian seed planter or teacher to comfort the hearts of people that need to know. He said, Job, you know where they are? Do you understand death? Death is part of the process of living, quite frankly, if you understand eternal life. Verse 18. Hast thou perceived the breath of the earth? Declare it. Declare if thou knowest it all. There's a bit of irony in this, and I would think you could even pick that up in the English. Declarest if thou knowest it all. Don't you just hate a know-it-all? Well, God is giving a little bit of irony within this, that a person can know and understand the fact that man, though we feel now with the instruments we have, we can come pretty close, but not the way God can. You can't measure the breadth of the earth, and so forth. In the first place, it changes considerably. And I suppose that God had every right to say that with a bit of irony. Fine. Wake up, Job. That's what he's saying. Verse 19. Where is the way where light dwelleth? Think about that question in depth, won't you? Where is the way where light dwelleth? Question. And as for darkness, where is the place thereof? Can you answer that? We know how fast the speed of light is. Where did it originate? Where does it come from? Well, spiritually, we know, don't we? Of course we do. For Christ said, I am the light. I am the way. And when you put the way and the light together, that is Yeshua. Emmanuel, God with us. But at the same time, when we can discover with the speed of light by watching stars and planets, sometimes things that you see, the light actually was transmitted years and years and years ago. It just now gets here. It's an awesome thought. Deep? You bet. I don't think man's equipped to handle it with specificity. Verse 20. Some would say, oh, we can. Well, you can say that. I can't. I know our Father knows exactness. Verse 20, that thou shouldest take it to the bound thereof, and that thou

innocent babe, that's God's plan and purpose, to make its mind up whether he or she will love God or Satan, with the choice being totally free will upon the entity, the child. So in long days, I'm sure he chuckled at that, because our traverse here on earth is probably, let's say 72 years, or let's say we'll say 100 years. How long is 100 years to God? It's just about nada. I mean, it's just a blink out of expanse of time. That's all you can say about it. Think about that. Man without God, and that's what he wants you to see when he asked that question in 21. It's just about as helpless as that newborn babe, for his days are not long enough to comprehend or even to begin. Well, perhaps we can begin to comprehend some of these things, at least have a working knowledge and idea, but the specifics, hey, there's no way. Verse 22, hast thou entered into the treasures of the snow? Question. Or hast thou seen the treasures of the hail? Do you know how snow comes to be? And do you know how hail comes to be? Now, we know when one has had many hours in meteorology that we've got a pretty good working idea of what forms a droplet. It's usually a very tiny particle, autumn, of dust. And but why would he mention these things? Let's take the next verse, 23. Which I have reserved against the time of trouble, against the day of battle and war. Now you can begin to understand why he told Job, get up from there and stand up and act like a man. Back in verse 2, girt yourself up. That means get that skirt pulled back up where your legs are free to do war, battle. Why? 37 chapters. We've talked about what the problem is, and never once knowing who to war against. Satan was not mentioned by any of the men of so-called wisdom, which turned ultimately to be stupidity. We'd find that in verse 2, rather, where God said, why do you want to listen to that stuff for? When we got our Father. You see, there's no man can answer all of your questions. God's word can, with the unction of the Holy Spirit, and when you're gifted to know and understand the manuscripts. Our Father did not leave us here blind and helpless as small infants. He sent us a word of power. I don't know, do you know how to put on the armor of God? He tells you what it is to do battle. How are you fixed, friend? You know, to be nude and void of any protection in this world is a dangerous thing. You talk about a person being needing inoculation to be immune to things of the world and knowing how to handle it, you'd better be very familiar. What God is saying here, I've set the snow and the hailstones aside in the day that I will take my vengeance upon Satan. That's what he can't you see, Job? Satan wanted you. He's the one that's been messing with you. And here we see a father he's not impatient with his son. I wouldn't even go so far as to say he's disappointed, because Job has had it. I mean, Job, thank God he doesn't put the rest of us through the meal quite to that extent. Sometimes maybe some feel close, but I hope and pray it doesn't take you that long to wake up as to who the enemy is and let Satan take boarding up in your own home, your own casa, and take boarding and comfort there and laugh his head off at you and your family

0: you're quibbling and so forth, wondering, well, why things are going so wrong? And he just, ha, ha, ha, ha, laughing at every one of you, and you call yourself Christians. Well, you know, Christ men don't let that happen to them if they can help it. There's certainly none of us perfect. But many, as sure as this happened to Job today, are like little children in starting arguments and griping and fussing over kid stuff, and Satan put it there for you to pick up on and just see how you'd growl and groan. And then say to the Father, and you call that your elect? Oh boy, if that's all you got, I've got it maimed. That's why Satan thinks that maybe he can win. So, am I probably spending too much time on that one verse? But beloved, it's important. Our Father is a Father of vengeance, but he will not use the storm until the last battle in two segments, Haman, Gog, and Armageddon. Until then, you're kind of on your own. You have the power and the authority to take it upon yourself with the gospel armor on and stand up and act like a man, woman, or a child of God, or let Satan eat you up. That's your choice. Which will it be? This is one of the things I like about the book of Job. It's very complete in telling you how to find peace of mind in this earth age. I don't know which would gain the most, it or the book of Ecclesiastes, when God wrote that special letter in Ecclesiastes telling you how to be happy in the flesh body. And there's no way a man's going to be happy in the flesh body until he totally and completely understands the book of Ecclesiastes. I'm talking about for a long period of time, and to be able to, everybody finds happiness on good, wonderful days, but you're going to have storms, and you've got to be able to weather them. And when you can have happiness even in the storm of challenge, then you're beginning to find the meaning of the patience, the enemy, and what our target is, and what we're to use for ammunition to hit that target, to crush it. Or you can let him eat you and your family up. Next thing you know, all your kids will be out on drugs, and maybe you'll get hooked yourself, and you have to go all the way to the bottom before you finally wake up and cry, Father, help me. And I don't know, you know, when they wait that long, sometimes it makes you, they're all the way to the bottom of the ditch, why not just cover it up? Over. Well, thank God he's more loving than that. He will take someone even like that when the devil has placed them in that state of degradation and build them up. Don't let that happen to you. That's why I'm saying it. Don't let it happen to your family. Now, I know some of you, your children are adults and so forth, and there's not much you can do about it, but at least set the example of how you live for him. And be ready for advice and instruction from the Word of God, not some yo-yo, not some ratchet jaw. I hope if you've learned any lesson from the book of Job, don't listen to denominational ratchet jaws that never quite get around to teaching God's Word chapter by chapter and verse by verse, whereby God can bless you, your family, and pick you up. Verse 24, lest I be accused of ratchet jawing, we'll get in some more verses from the Father's Word, all right? I hope that you gain by that. Beloved, it's very serious. 24, by what way is the light parted which scattereth the east wind upon the earth? But what way is the light parted that warm east wind can come in and create heat? Well, we know the seasons, but how does he arrange that? Quite frankly, it would have happened at the Kibbutz that this earth, we got the North Pole and we got magnetic north, and they happen to be 90 miles apart. We got just a little bit of a, we got a bearing. I don't know what keeps it from wearing out, and I'm kidding. I'm jesting, but we got a little bit of a wobble. We're not actually true that everything could be perfect. No way it could be. 25. Don't read any more into that than what it is said, other than things. We know why things happen as they are, and we have the seasons. 25. Who hath divided a water course for the overflowing of waters, or a way for the lightning of thunder? In other words, who, you look at, you fly over a desert, and boy, here you've got waterways, canals, channels. Who decided which would go? Well, naturally, it was God's nature. It was gravity, in other words, that water always goes to the lowest point because of the flow of gravity and cuts the channels. In other words, man didn't have to be there to do that. The point being, what you want to recognize, God doesn't need man necessarily. Now, there would be many who would argue with that, but God is letting you know how insignificant man is as far as running this earth is concerned. Quite truthfully, excuse me, if anything, we've polluted this earth till it's done a lot more harm than good. Verse 26. To cause it, can you do this? To cause it to rain on the earth where no man is? On the wilderness wherein there is no man? I mean, you think you could handle that? Well, if you're a man, that'd be pretty difficult. What he's saying is, when you look out at the very desert itself, he waters it. There's life there. And there's not a man there, so who does it? God does. That's what he wants you to know. He does it. Does it. Pretty good job of it. 27. To satisfy the desolate and waste ground and to cause the bud of the tender herb to spring forth. He even takes the waste and he dresses it up, and the very wasteland itself, he dresses it up. Man, I don't know if you've ever been in the desert in the spring of the time of flowers, but it is just a working hive of life and some of the most beautiful flowers that exist. And there's no man there. Not needed. Sorry. No help needed. Verse 28. Hath the rain a father? Question. Or who hath begotten the drops of dew? Who sired the rain? Who's the father of it? Well, the question is the answer is obvious. It had better be in your mind now. Man is not necessary. So who fathers it? Our Father does, Almighty God, Yahweh. Verse 29. Out of whose womb or cervix came the ice, and I'm quoting Hebrew, or the hoary frost of heaven? Who hath gendered it? Well, you know, our Father formed and shaped everything exactly as he wanted it. Man or woman had nothing to do with it. 30. The waters are hid as with a stone, and the face of the deep is frozen. In other words, he said, can you do this, Job? Picture, if you would, some huge lake, and picture when temperature falls below 32 degrees. And the liquid water turns to stone. It's hard as a rock. It's ice, in other words. It's frozen over. Can you do that? Well, man can simulate many things and so forth. But think of the volume of energy over the great north lands and the extreme south lands, thinking of the South Pole, of where water is actually turned as hard as a rock by turning to ice. 31. Let me ask you a question. What man can, though we have refrigeration and we have ice houses and people that make ice, what man could create a machine that would make the vast Iceland of Iceland or the South Pole or the North Pole? Impossible. Our Father did. 31. He didn't do it with a machine, but he did it with his own nature. 31. Canst thou bind the sweet influence of Pleiades? The congregation of the bodies? That's what that particular group means. Or loose the bands of Orion. And Orion, of course, is the coming prince, is who he symbolizes in the Bible of the stars. 32, canst thou bring forth Maseroth in his season? Do you know what Maseroth is? That's the 12 signs of the zodiac. And many people go by those signs and for their seasons. Or canst thou guide Arcturus with his sons? That's this has two names, and it's according to who you're talking to or listening to, and be that just for what it's worth. The big bear keeper is what it's called, but it was originally the main flock of sheep. But I don't care. You can call it whatever you want to. I guess the main thing that God wants you to do here is, can you cause those 12 signs of the zodiac, can you put them in that perfect order, that great circle in the sky, and cause them to function properly whereby everything falls in its season? Now, many might say, well, I don't understand that. Well, that's why they were placed there. Many of you might not have ever read the Bible, but the verse 14 of chapter 1, this was the beginnings, meaning where you should have began studying God's word, possibly. And God said, let there be lights in the firmament in the heaven to divide the day and the night, and let them be for signs and for seasons and for days and for years. That's why we use them. That's why the spring equinox begins the new year. That lets man can't keep a calendar properly. Well, if we just pull one day out of February, or no, rather, if we put an extra day in February every 4 years, and if we do this, and if we change, if we have sabbaticals here and there, man goes to all that trouble when the solar calendar is exactly the same every year without all that hanky-panky, you know. But man's got to be difficult. We use a calendar that is a long ways from perfect. But there's a perfect calendar, the calendar we have Passover by. Many people will say, well, when does Passover? It's the same time every year. It's the 15th day of the new year, and the new year begins at the spring equinox. And it is amazing. It never changes. It's always the same. And so when you look up at all those things, of course, man is absolutely helpless to do anything about changing any part of the heavens. Wouldn't you think that what God wants us to know is how much we need him? Because he can do something about it. He placed them there. So anytime you think you're really something on a stick, maybe that's not a good terminology, but I used it and it's too late to take it back now, you might better think about your Father a little bit and realize really you're not much of anything without God. With God, many things are possible. Without him, you got trouble. So there you are. It makes one feel so inadequate to teach this particular chapter after 37 chapters of the other stuff that we just strive to do our best with it, that you realize and not miss the point that our Father is a God of vengeance. And he does use ice and the weather, but it's stored for a day when the great battle comes. The time of trouble is Jacob's trouble. You know that. The day of Jacob's trouble is just before the Lord's day. And he's going to do battle. He's going to take care of Satan basically at the end of the Lord's day for one and all times. And we're going back to that state of perfection by being with our Father. But don't ever forget how great he is and how wonderful he is. And don't ever be one of these little bitty tiny ants. You know, not the big red ants, but one of those little bitty, I forget what they call them up north. And what we call them here in the south might not be too just right. But anyway, the little bitty rascals. Don't be like one of those that says, I can do it. Not without Father. Don't try it. Because that's just about how we are compared to him. Why kid oneself of trying to make it through life without him? You actually have people that say, I just wonder if I really believe in God. I feel sorry for you. If you have not studied the letter that he wrote to you to the point that you know man couldn't have arranged that. By that I mean the things prophesied, God's plan coming to pass exactly as it's written. Then I feel sorry for you. You're a lost soul indeed, being tossed about by the waves of time and the ways of men, without an anchor, without stability. Get into your Father's letter. It's precious. What a beautiful chapter. After 37 chapters of the ratchet jaw preachers and teachers that came to assist Job. Fantastic, our Father's word. All right, bless your heart. You listen a moment, won't you please?
1: 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You need to know what the Mark of the Beast is. As it's written in Revelation chapter 13, verse 8, many will be deceived. Christ said in Mark 13:23. 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
0: Right, bless your hearts. There we are back again. The 800 number, 1-800-643-4645. That number is good from Puerto Rico throughout the U.S., Alaska, Hawaii, all over Canada. If the Spirit moves and you have a question, share it. Please never ask a question about a denomination, a particular individual, or organization. Let's just teach God's word and let the chips fall wherever they may. You know, the chips from God's word will always heal and improve. It never tears down unless it's of Satan, right? It only tears down wickedness. So if it stings a little bit, maybe somebody needed it, all right? But it's always a positive, always. Let's keep it that way. Okay, those of you that listen by shortwave, your announcer at the end of the hour will give you our mailing address. You got a prayer request, you don't need the telephone number, you don't need an address, talk to him. You know, inasmuch as he was able to create all these things, including your own soul, then certainly he can help you. And he is one that you surely love because he has given you a letter of instructions on how to find peace of mind and be successful. Understand it. Father, around the globe we come, we ask that you lead, guide, direct, Father, touch, heal in Yeshua's precious name. Amen. Okay, let's get into the questions here today. We're going to go with Carl in Florida. Has the soul departed from a person being kept alive by full life support with no brain activity. I'd appreciate your opinion. Has the soul departed when the brain has no activity? Well, that is a question that only our Father could answer. I can give you my opinion. Many people tell their family, do not ever use artificial means. If I have a terminal, now hear my words well. Listen to them. I said terminal. That means if I'm bound, if I have a disease or something wrong with me that is definitely going to take my life, then do not utilize artificial means of keeping me alive. And many might say, well, if you withdraw that, no. Ask God to heal you if it be his will. But if God chooses to heal you, then let yourself live in the natural without all the garbage. Now, I shouldn't say garbage, because life support for someone that is not terminal ill, that has been injured on a battlefield or in an accident, is a wonderful thing. It's great. But it is good if someone will tell their family whether to use no heroics if they are terminally ill. It really helps the family, and you're not put through what this person is should we remove the life support. It is the, I suppose the 12th chapter of Ecclesiastes comes as near answering this as anywhere possible. Ere the silver cord should part and the clay bowl, which is the clay man's body, break, you know, and instantly returns to the Father, whereby the clay pot returns to clay or dust again. So I'm sorry I can't give you any more answer than that, but it is different in different people, so you have to be your own judge on that. If a person is terminally ill and there is no brain activity, I see no reason whatsoever to keep false life pumped into them when it's obvious I said terminally ill. Now, with accidents, sometimes they're terminal anyway. It's a good thing for families to talk about these things before accidents and before these diseases happen, so that everybody has a clear understanding. Stephen from Wisconsin, your teaching is wonderful. Please explain Ezekiel 28:13. Well, thank you for the comment. Ezekiel 28:13 has to do, it's a chapter I refer to very often. It has to do with the king of Tyre, which is Satan. Tyre means rock. Not our rock, but their rock. Okay? Tyrus means rock in the Hebrew tongue. And God tells Satan, he said, you were in the garden of God. You were in the garden of Eden. And I made you the full pattern. In other words, I made you more beautiful than anyone else, is basically what is implied. I get a little jealous when I read that. I think Satan must have really been a good egg at one time, but he sure went sour. He goes ahead and tells him, he gave him most of the stones of a priest and mentioned in the breastplate. But then he tells him at the conclusion of that verse, 13, or is it the next verse, that he was a cherubim. The day I created you as a cherubim, not a man, a cherubim, which Satan is. Okay? That's what it means. It's describing Satan. And then if you continue reading, you read of his fall. He was the cherub that covereth, which means was to protect the mercy seat. But he tried to take a seat there and be the Savior. And, of course, verses 18 and 19 tell you that he will be turned to ashes from within. He's doomed. Lee from Illinois. My friends say Luke 18 verses 1 through 8 say you should keep praying for the same thing and God will get weary and grant it. Is this correct? Please explain. Not if it'll hurt you. You know, God knows what tomorrow brings, and the next day and the next. We don't. I will use a hypothetical that is a little ridiculous, but let's say that some 17-year-old wants a brand new, I'll just say Cadillac, okay? You know, probably that wouldn't be what one would want, but God knows he's going to kill himself in it in 6 months. And God has real special things for that kid to do a year from now. So do you think God is going to, are you going to, if your little kid asks for a rattlesnake, are you going to give it to him unprotected and no training? I don't think so. Well, God isn't either. So you've got to, it is true that if you need something for your ministry, if you need something in your life to help you be a better person, don't stop asking for it. But do know at the same time, God's going to give you what you need. But he's not going, he loves you, so therefore he's not going to give you something that will hurt yourself. Got it? God knows. Sometimes we don't. That's why I like to totally go with God's will. If I pray for something and don't get it, it's okay. Lord knows it's best that I didn't. So that's fine with me because I trust him. I have faith in him and I know it's for the best. Elizabeth from California. A friend of mine asked why I was studying Job. He thinks you have to be Jewish to study the Old Testament. How can I answer that question so he will understand? He is so uneducated in God's word that it is pitiful. To be Jewish is to be of the tribe of Judah. Does he think there was only one tribe of Israel? I mean, you know, that's pretty dumb, really. And a lot of people get nervous when I use the word dumb. You're going to scare some new people away. No, a lot of people with common sense, I draw in more than anyone else because I speak straight coming out the gate where you don't have to wonder, well, what do you mean by that? I mean by that that there were 12 tribes and only one of them was of Judah. What does your friend want to do? Let the other 11 drift in the woods? Many of them migrated over the Caucasus Mountains, were later called Caucasians, settled Europe, many and then later to this nation. Do you know why this nation is blessed? Because it makes up a large part of the house of Israel. And you should study, every Christian, whether they're an Israelite or not, should study the Old Testament because it's the beginning. And he is so far behind, I would say there's not much hope for him unless you can get a seed planted and kind of jar him out of it a little bit. He certainly needs it. Some people are so uneducated in God's word that it's pitiful. And as a teacher, it makes me glad that I have the platform that I do, that maybe I can knock on a few heads and get them to open up and let a little truth from God's word rather than traditions slip into the gray matter and say, oh, of course, naturally. They think God isn't real, that this great nation that is an influence on the world just happened. Didn't just happen. God's in control. Gene from California, what Bible do you recommend for as a study Bible? Well, I recommend a King James with the Strong's Concordance so that you as the English reader can have a very inexpensive way of going back to the original manuscripts. That is to say, knowing the definition in Chaldee, Aramaic, Syriac, Hebrew, or Greek, whereby it gives you an advantage over most. A study Bible I recommend, and naturally and have kept the Bible alive. If you wonder why it is that you can go somewhere and acquire a companion Bible, you're looking at the reason right here. Because I truly love and respect the work of Bullinger, who assembled the companion Bible, and it is the best Bible right now for one to dig into truth and maintain the facts. Does it have a few flaws? Very few. And none of those are major. He was a fantastic scholar. And I highly recommend the companion Bible that we have in our library. Bob from North Carolina, what denomination are you affiliated with? Praise God, I have no affiliation with any denomination. We are affiliated with Jesus Christ. and we study his word, and we are totally, completely independent. We have no branches whatsoever. And God has truly blessed us that we shun separatism and simply teach his word to man around the world without any hang-ups of churchosity. I like it, and I'm not talking against churches. I'm just saying, do you know what? I don't know of any denomination that would allow me to teach as I do in their church. You mean say that again? I know of no denomination that would allow me to teach as I do, as I feel led of God, to teach in their church. It would offend them so much they would run me out. Now there are a few churches that would dare stand against, and maybe they'd allow me to be a guest. But for me to have an ordination in one of those groups, you can forget it, okay? I'm too strong, I'm too bold, and I teach too much of God's word to suit them. I teach chapter by chapter and verse by verse, and they say you can't hold a crowd by doing that. That's amazing, isn't it? So I love the brethren. I truly do from the bottom of my heart. And they won't let me play with them, okay? And so what can I say? We're all the way away from them. Kathy from Illinois, who are the 7,000 men mentioned in Romans that will not bow a knee to the image of Baal? I have just listened to your tape, The Mark of the Beast. Well, they are the God's elect, those that were set aside. As it is written, God saying, I have set aside 7,000 that will not bow a knee to Baal. He stated that, made that statement to Elijah. When Elijah said, oh God, I'm all alone. They've killed your prophets and I'm the only one left. Just kill me right now, God. And God said, get up from there and start acting like a man, Elijah. I've set aside 7,000 that will not bow a knee to Baal. In other words, you got company. Get up and get going. All right, that's what he said. That has reference to God's elect, and it comes from the great books of the Kings. All right, First and Second Kings. Chuck from Minnesota. Did God divorce Israel because of what happened in the Garden of Eden? No. Now go back to the book of Jeremiah and read Jeremiah chapter 3, verse 8 is the center point, but read before and after. It's because they were whoring around then. They grew worse, not better. That's idolatry. But God accused her of being a harlot so that you would get the point. But it stemmed from that, certainly. You're in good shape there. Pearl from California, what is your opinion of UFOs? Unidentified flying objects? Well, God's word describes them in the great book of Ezekiel. And to God, they're not unidentified. They are vehicles that his throne was aboard at one time, on more than one occasion, I should say, okay? The best thing a person can do to open their eyes in a very simple way is to take your Strong's Concordance, take the color amber as it is utilized in the first chapter of Ezekiel, I believe it's in verse 4, and you'll find that in the Hebrew, it's highly polished bronze, this circular vehicle was just shone in the sun, all right, and moved this way and that and so forth. Richard from California. I have a friend who says the net, meaning the internet, is just another name for the beast. What is your idea on this? I think he is wrong. Well, you're thinking right. There is no way that the net is the beast, though it's a beastly thing. You talk about ratchet jaws that go on and on and on. The internet has the biggest undisciplined bunch of ratchet jaws that could ever be conglomerated. It would be like we were going to have a church service with 900 people attending and give every one of them a microphone. Boy, that would be something, would it not? It's no secret that Pastor Murray is not high on the net other than for business and for contact communication purposes. But I don't have time for it, but you're right. It's not the beast, though. The beast is the one world political system and its four hidden dynasties. I'm out of time. I love you all a lot. Really, I do. Why? Because you enjoy studying our Father's Word in more depth. You disprove some of the people that say you can't hold an audience by teaching God's Word chapter by chapter and verse by verse because you're hungry and God's Word feeds you. I love you for that. But what's most important, God loves you for it. It makes His day. And He will change your life by His Word. We're brought to you by your tithes and offerings. If we've helped you, you help us keep coming to you. Once you do that, most important this, though, that you stay in His Word. Every day in His Word is a good day, even with trouble. You know why? Because Yeshua, Jesus, He is the living Word.
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The book of James. James is a book that I know you'll enjoy because it is written, when you rightly divide it, to those that are scattered abroad. That's to say the 12 tribes, the 10 tribes scattered abroad, being very specific in your freedom of Christianity, the repentance, giving much personal instruction as far as controlling our thoughts and finding peace, and giving us those parameters wherein Christianity, defining those things that come from the Word of God. Example, that bitter and sweet water cannot come from the same spring. Well, from God's Word, you should not have both either. The practice of healing brought forth in this book of James. I know you're going to like it. James, that great book of instruction.

The cup. The cup is really the cup of God's anger. And that's why you must know that God has a fixed time. When he's ready, he's going to drop the hammer. And that's all there is to it. You might as well get set for it. And in our Father's word, there's more than one time that he warns us that's going to be the fact. So, as always, let's pick up a documentation from the Old Testament as to what truly is happening. Open your Bibles, if you would, to Psalm 75. Psalm 75, a psalm of Asaph. Asaph means a collector of the people. In the title of the psalm, it's written to the chief musician, Altaschetta, which is to say, don't destroy, do not destroy. And it has to do with, or destroy not, it has to do with God's judgment. And it's a psalm's pleading with him not to totally destroy when judgment day comes. And of course, anybody that knows our Father knows that's not going to happen. Why? Our Father is always fair, and he's merciful, but also he's a judge. And what he says, that's the way it is. So Psalm 75, let's pick it up and see what it says. Unto thee, O God, do we give thanks. Unto thee do we give thanks, for that thy name is near thy wondrous works declare. And they do. God's works are wonderful. He gives everybody an opportunity. What you do with it, that's your business. What you do with it, that's what you live with. When I shall receive the congregation, I will judge uprightly. That's what our Father says. Okay, now you see, unfortunately, from the manuscripts, you lose quite a lot. I want you to make a note. I don't want you to forget it. The word congregation, as it is utilized here, is the Hebrew word noed, noed, and it means a fixed time. The congregation, when they gather for judgment at a fixed time, that's what God is talking about here. And he wants you to know that it is a fixed time, that he's not playing games. And he's saying, when that time comes, and when it is the fixed time that I call the congregation together to judge them, I'm going to do it right. And you can count on it. He will. You might say, you're going to get everything you got coming to you all at one time. Okay? That wouldn't frighten you Christians, would it? No, because you've got rewards on Judgment Day. A lot of people, though, that don't, they're going to get everything they got coming to them all at one time. Why? Because God said, I'm going to do it right. I'm going to judge it as it should be. But beloved, take that word congregation, check it out in your own Strong's Concordance so you see with your own eyes, and you know that really what the word means, a meeting place held at a fixed time to judge both the good and the bad, all right? That's important because it's talking about the vials of God. And that's what we're going to be talking about this evening. Verse 3, the earth and all the inhabitants thereof are dissolved. I bear up the pillars of it, Selah. In other words, I'm the one that keeps it going. I created it. Why wouldn't he be? And I bear it up, I will judge it fairly. And of course, Selah in the Psalms means stop the music, think for a moment. I'm going to connect two things together. And what he connects here is the set time of judgment. That's important to you. The set time of judgment, both for the wicked and for the righteous. It's all at the same time. And our Father is that judge. That's the congregation he's talking about gathering. It is a congregation that shall be judged at a fixed time. And we're coming up on that time. That's why I'm stressing it in this Passover, that you have it sealed in your mind, that you can break down
both the seals and the trumps and the vials to chronologically know in your mind the fixed times whereby when you, the seal that lets you foreknow when it triggers, then you're with the plan of the day. No problem. Verse 4, I said unto the fools, deal not foolishly, and to the wicked lift not up the horn. A horn signifies power. In other words, don't talk against the God that created Jews. That's basically what he's saying. Does that make sense to you? Why would somebody want to talk about the God that's going to judge everyone? That doesn't leave you in very good standing. So you want to be careful how you mention his name. Because, hey, he keeps, you know, man kind of forgets. God doesn't. He's got a book. And it's called the Book of Life. And if you're in it, you're very lucky that you're in his book, especially in the good column. Otherwise, you're there, and all your evil deeds are written right by it. That's why everybody gets everything they got coming in one day. Some people, it's reward. Some people, it's not. Verse 5, lift not up your horn on high. Speak not with a stiff neck. What he's talking about is speak not arrogantly about the rock. That's to say, the foundation. That's to say, God. It's not wise. And, hey, there's a day coming that he's going to even the score. Is he sensitive? Well, in a sense, he is. Do you blame him? He gave his only son that whosoever believed upon him could have eternal life. He is forgiving over and over and over again. He forgives, forgives, forgives. And then when you got somebody that is so stiff-necked and so foolish, so arrogant, that they continue taking his name in vain or calling him names or not believing him, you're not expecting a medal if you do that, are you? You're not expecting a reward, I would hope, because I can tell you what you're going to get. And it's going to be a reward, all right. But if you're one of these that likes to go to a pity party, you'll have a right to then because pity you, okay? In other words, God is righteous. He uses common sense. And common sense lets you know when he says, I'm going to judge both the good and the bad, and they're going to get what they got coming to them, and I have a fixed time for it. I'm stressing that, beloved. It's important. Verse 6. For promotion cometh neither from the east, nor from the west, nor from the south. And you know what that means. How is it written in Isaiah chapter 14 that God always rules from the side of the north and from the temple? That's the way it is, and that's why he does it. And that's where the correction is coming from, is from God, directly from God. And they're going to get it. Verse 7, but God is the judge. Do you know something? That's why you don't have anything to worry about. Why? Your Father is the judge. And, you know, you can take that and say, if my Father's the judge and I've loved him and treated him right, I don't have anything to worry about. Bingo. That's right. You don't. You have everything to be joyous over. But if you've been wicked to your Father, hey, you get all at one time what you got coming to you. But God is the judge. He putteth down one and setteth up another. Meaning he's fair. And hey, listen, as long as you get a fair shake, you got no complaint. Okay, you are the captain of your ship. You drive your ship, and there may be people give you advice if you take it. Hey, that's still you that did it. You have to hold responsible for your deeds. So when he judges you, it's by what you have done, and it's going to be done at that fixed time. Verse 8, for in the hand of the Lord there is a cup. This is why we came here.
In his hand there is a cup, and the wine is red. It is full of mixture, and he poureth out of the same, but the dregs thereof are all the wicked of the earth shall wring them out and drink them. Like it or lump it, they're going to drink from the cup of God. You know what it's really filled with? Not wine, God's wrath. Now, if you get down to the dregs, that's your part. You got trouble, friend. Because God is coming back and he is not happy with some. He is not even a little bit happy with some. I would hate to be in their boots because, verse 9, but I will declare forever, I will sing praises to the God of Jacob. All the horns of the wicked, that's their power, also will I cut off, but the horns of the righteous shall be exalted. So if you are righteous, if you're planting seeds, if you're doing your Father's work, he said, I'm going to enlarge your own. That means your power, your ability, your blessings, that you have to work with. The more you do for God's work, utilizing common sense and the place he has placed you, it may just be planting a seed once a week, once a month, or when God makes it known it's time to. Always protect your credibility, but work for God. When that opportunity prevails, plant that seed and he will expand it. He will let it grow. It will increase and increase. And why? It's his promise. I will exalt those that do my work, those that are pleasing to me. And it is not difficult to please our Father. The word, as we covered earlier here, where he said, don't be foolish. It's kind of like arrogant. Don't be arrogant toward God. You know, if you'd be a lot better off being arrogant to your mate than you would to God. Because your mate, well, maybe, you know, after they get over it, might cook you a biscuit, you know. But when God pours out that cup, there's not going to be any biscuits in it. Don't be arrogant. If you're going to be arrogant with anybody, don't let it be God. Okay. He's coming back and he's not happy with some. Make sure, make real sure that you're one of the ones that he is happy with. So I wanted to cover the Old Testament and I wanted to show you the witness for God's judgment in the cup. I wanted to show you, even from the Old Testament, in the word congregation, it means a fixed time for a specific meeting, meaning judgment. Check it out for yourself. That God does not waver. He is true to his word. He keeps his word. You know, when you know his plan of the day, you can't really go too far wrong. It's real easy to please him. You know, even if you fail in trying to please him, he counts it as done. When you make that effort, when you try, he knows it. Why? He utilizes common sense. And there's sure a lot in politics, religion, and other places in this world today that common sense is not utilized. It seems to have taken a vacation. So don't let that happen to you, and do not be a part of it. Okay, let's go to Revelation chapter 15. Having sealed that from, we're going to go to the vials, to God's cup. And when we go to this 15th chapter, we have just passed the 14th, naturally. Isn't that brilliant? Really. But the 14th talks about their vine, put in that sickle and reap. Their vine is not our vine. It goes straight to the Song of Moses, which tells you what the wicked will be doing. Okay, chapter 15, verse 1. Let's pick it up there.
And I saw another sign in heaven, great and marvelous, seven angels having the seven last plagues, for in them is filled up the wrath of God. Guess when these are given? Do you know what the chronological order is? I gave you the fixed time this morning. It was the sixth trump. That was the second woe. Okay? That's when the four winds stopped. That's when God began to intercede. Up until then, he had told Michael to do a few things. Kick old Satan right on out of here. Put him down on earth. But when you come to that second woe, God himself begins to intercede in the sixth and the seventh trump. All seven of these vials

0: gotten the victory over the beast and over the image? How many trumps did you blow off there? Now, I'm only doing this to show you where we're at, okay? You're in the seventh trump here. Basically, in the seventh trump. And the vials have not even began being poured out. Let me rephrase that to be, my opinion is in the sixth, which is the second woe, in the seventh trump, the third. But here, I mean, you've already got these people that have been deceived. And the trumps haven't started. The vials have not begun. Verse 3. And they sing the song of Moses, the servant of God, and the song of the Lamb, saying, Great and marvelous are thy works, Lord God Almighty, just and true are thy ways, thou King of saints. Or King of the ages is a better translation. Why? He's forever. He's eternal. And you are too if you're with him. Who shall not fear thee, O Lord, and glorify thy name, for thou only art holy. For all nations shall come and worship before thee, for thy judgments are made manifest. His judgments are going to happen. Why? There's a fixed time. Manifest means it's there. It happens. You better start counting the trumps, dear one. We're closing in. And after that I looked, and behold, the temple of the tabernacle of the testimony in heaven was open. And the seven angels came out of the temple, having the seven plagues, clothed in pure and white linen, and having their breasts girded with golden girdles. And one of the four beasts, gave unto the seven angels seven golden vials, V-I-A-L-S, full of the wrath of God, who liveth forever and ever. In other words, they weren't even poured out until the sixth and the seventh trump. Okay? What does that mean? God holds his cool up until then. But then he's tired of letting man handle it. And he's going to take care of business himself. Verse 8. Here's another timeline. Don't miss it. Verse 8. And the temple was filled with smoke from the glory of God and from his power. And no man, won't do you any good to plant any more seals. No man was able to enter into the temple till the seven plagues of the seven angels were fulfilled. Now, this sealing, let's talk about the seals for a moment. But first, you know, the word vial, that's a little flask. You might as well sing the little song. I'm a little teapot, strong and stout. Here is my handle and there is my spout. We're going to take this little flask and we're going to run over here and we're going to put a few drops on some. Hey, you don't know what the word vial is in the Greek. Okay. It's fiala. Fiala. And you know what it is? It's a description of a cup. Number one, it's shallow. And it's broad. And it's a cup. Now, why would God use a cup to pour out his wrath that is shallow? Broad, I mean, it's got a big mouth. Not some little teapot. Okay. And it's shallow. You can, I mean, dump the whole thing all in one shot. Okay? It means he means business. So we're not talking about sprinkling. So the seals. Please don't ever forget this. The seals are simply to have the truth in your mind. How do you acquire the seals? There's only one way you can. That's from the Lamb of God. And you get it from him now. When the Holy Spirit and the Lamb speaks. Documentation for that, Revelation 6, 1. Only the Lamb of God, not a bunch of angels. Why? Because God is the Word of God, and it is the Word of God that you must have in your mind that places the seal there where you overcome. Now, trumpets. A trumpet, when you have an army, sounds, it gives messages. It's charge, retreat, wake up, go to sleep. Okay? Trumpet executes an order. But a seal is when the stuff hits the fan. Okay? It's when the stuff hits the earth at the hand of God. I mean, he's tired of messing around at this time. That's why you can count on the vials being dumped, not until the sixth, but primarily the seventh trump. That's when it's going to happen. Okay? Again, seals, simply knowledge in your mind, placed there where you cannot be deceived. Trumps is when God gives the order, and he gives it from heaven. Like, when does he tell Michael to kick Satan out of heaven? He gives that order in heaven, not earth. Well, why would he do that? Because that's where they are. He has not interfered with earth yet. Man kind of has a way of messing it up himself. But when the vials begin, shallow, broad cup. I mean, it empties fast. Splat. And that's when God's word is no more, no warning. That's when the action transpires. The trump, the warning's already sounded. I'm going to do it. But when you wait for the vial, it's too late. It's over. That's when God himself intercedes. So, we see then the difference in why God would say, at that fixed time, I have a plan, and it's going to transpire in that way. Now turn with me to chapter 16, verse 1. You know, this is something, when you chronologically put it in order, falls in place by itself. Listen to these words. Verse 1 of chapter 16, the great book of Revelation. And I heard a great voice out of the temple saying to the seven angels, go your ways and pour out the vials of the wrath of God upon the earth. Where's this going? Not heaven. Earth. And what is it? It's God's wrath. And God means business. Verse 2. And the first went and poured out his vial upon the earth. And there fell a noisome and grievous sore upon the men which had the mark of the beast, and upon them which had worshipped his image. That's the first vial, my friends. The first vial. When did they have an opportunity to worship the image of the beast? Why am I saying that? I want you to see how far along in the trumps we are here. Okay? It's over, practically. When the vials begin, the people have already messed up. They've already worshipped the Antichrist. And it's time for a little correction. That shallow, broad-mouthed cup full of God's wrath is going to be dumped out, not on those he loves. They're immune. You could be standing right beside someone that needed correction, and you would be loved, whereas the other would feel the wrath of God. I mean directly from a shallow, broad cup boiling with God's wrath. Hey, he's not going to put up with it forever. You understand? That doesn't make even common sense, does it, that he would just take it over and over and over? Of course not. Then are we going to call him a liar that he's made these promises? There's a day of correction coming without a fixed time? No, there's a fixed time. And that time is coming. So this is simply, and perhaps I don't want this to sound like I'm talking down to you. I'm not. I'm pleading with you to see how the proof is in the pudding, it's in the word, okay? where the first vial is poured out, people have already worshipped the image of the beast from Revelation 13. Okay? Verse 3. And the second angel poured out his vial upon the sea, and it became as the blood of a dead man. And every living soul died in the sea. Do you understand? This is the same thing the two witnesses do in Revelation 11:6. A little warning will come from the witnesses. But this is not just a warning. Water, but you should even have be on that page now. Chapter 17, verse 15 of Revelation. What are all these rivers and waters and seas and lakes? Verse 15, and he said unto me, the waters which thou sawest where the whore sitteth are peoples and multitudes and nations and tongues. That is who the sea is, the sea of people that are whoring after the Antichrist are going to have the cup emptied on them. They're going to have the joy of partaking of the dregs of the wrath of God. That's why you don't want any part of it. You don't have to be frightened away from that, but your love of your Father draws you far away from anything that could penetrate you or your family in that regard. And the third angel poured out his vial upon the rivers and fountains of waters, and they became blood. Let's just say people, the very people themselves. And you know something? I could even say there some of them will be sweating blood at this time. And I heard the angel of the waters say, thou art righteous, O Lord, which art and wast and shall be, because thou hast judged thus. You always judge fair. You know how to get those that are wicked. You know how to pour the vial upon those that deserve it. And you know how to bless your children. Remember what he said back in the 75th Psalms? I will give the dregs to the wicked, but I will strengthen the horn of the righteous. That's why that you can rest assured when your blessings come, that it's because you're doing something right. You're following the righteousness of the living God. For they have shed the blood of saints and prophets, and thou hast given them blood to drink, for they are worthy. They deserve it. They're going to get it. And this, you can't help having your mind go back to the 23rd of chapter of Matthew, where the Kenites sit in the seat of Moses and have been guilty from the blood of many prophets. And I heard another out of the altar say, even so, Lord God Almighty, true and righteous are thy judgments. And the fourth angel poured out his vial upon the sun, and the power was given unto him to scorch men with fire. And you know that from chapter 11, verse 5, the two witnesses give a small taste of this way back then, letting people know. You know, we are living in some very precarious times, but precious times. Many of the prophets wanted to live today when these events are transpiring, when they are consummating. Again, seals all at one time, trumps almost through, and then we have this, where the stuff hits the fan, God's will. There will be no bargaining with him at that time. Verse 9, and men were scorched with great heat and blasphemed the name of God, which had power over these plagues, and they repented not to give him glory. Talk about deception. Boy, when Satan does it, he does the job right. Okay? The world is deceived in a large part. If your name is in the book, you're very fortunate. You care. And you don't mind reading for yourself. And the fifth angel poured out his vial upon the seat of the beast, and his kingdom was full of darkness. And they gnawed their tongues for pain. That is to say, the very seat of Antichrist, and you that are familiar with 2 Thessalonians chapter 2, verses 4 through 7, know where Satan plants his seat through this particular time. It's on Mount Zion itself, claiming to be God, sitting there claiming to be Christ. And it's obvious. from the vials that many will believe him. Verse 11, and blasphemed the God of heaven because of their pain and their sores, and repented not of their deeds. You're not going to change Satan's lieutenants or those that are so deceived that they really truly believe they are following Christ. They truly do. Churches have been formed on some lies. And I don't want someone to think that I'm down on churches. I'm not. I love churches. Where would we be without them? Pray God, you know. Bad enough the way it is. Here comes the sixth, which must align with the sixth trump. Listen to it. And the sixth angel poured out his vial upon the great river Euphrates, and the waters thereof was dried up, that the way of the kings of the east might be prepared. And you know who the kings of the east are? That's the Oriental, the Middle East, and so forth. And I saw three unclean spirits like frogs come out of the mouth of the dragon. Where? Dragon. Satan. And out of the mouth of the beast, and out of the mouth of the false prophet, the triune Godhead of Satan. Bunch of lies. For they are the spirits of devils, working miracles which go forth unto the kings of the earth. Not the kings of heaven. Not the kings that Satan boots out. But the actual world rulers, earth rulers, are taken in by it, and the whole world to gather them to the battle of that great day of God Almighty. It's coming, friend. It's called Armageddon, remember? Verse 15, behold, I come as a thief. Blessed is he that watcheth and keepeth his garments, lest he walk naked and they see his shame. How embarrassing it would be to claim to be a Christian and end up in the sack with Satan. Boy, how embarrassing. This is why Jesus would say, woe to those that are with child when I return. He was speaking spiritually. And it meant those that are spiritually impregnated with these lies. Verse 16, and he gathered them together into a place called in the Hebrew tongue, Armageddon. Ar means hill or city. Gadon means the gathering place of the crowd, Gedeo. And the seventh poured out his vial into the air, and there came a great voice out of the temple of heaven, from the throne, saying, it is done. And so it is. It is done what? God's wrath is poured out. There's going to be a lot of pain, a lot of suffering because of that. Don't worry, the war goes on just a little bit further. We're going to stop there for this time. But I want to, again, it's going to sound like I'm talking down to you, but you must be able to simplify this and keep it in your mind whereby you can understand the seven seals, the seven trumps, and the seven vials. You have heard me say that when 666 comes together, six seal, six trump, and six vial, that's Satan. That's when the Euphrates is dried up. That's when the wicked spirits are turned loose. On earth, not heaven, not in the air, but on earth. That's when Satan rules and reigns as the false Messiah. And boy, is he going to make hay, it would seem like. Do you understand that's what angers our Father? That's why our Father pours the shallow, broad cup. You know, do you understand how, you know, if you've got a real shallow cup and it's real broad and you fill it all the way full, how careful do you have to be carrying that thing? You know, I mean, it'll empty out quick. And that's what God wants you to draw from it. He's not happy. He's angry. And he wants to pour that out. So you do have the three sixes coming together. And it means doom, right on the seat of Satan and his false teachings. So you have the seals as your protection. It is your knowledge from the Word of God. hearing the word of God. Remember we covered in Ezekiel this morning? Prophesy to those dry bones. Prophesy to those spiritually dead people. And what do you begin to see? This person begins to hear. That person begins to hear. Another person begins to hear. And they come together as an army of God because they receive the seals, which are the word of God, his truth. And then we have the trumps. That's time for action. Give the command to go forth. That takes time. And then when you work your way down to the sixth trump, as it is written in Revelation chapter 9, then the river Euphrates again is hit, and the devils are turned loose on earth. And that's when God's wrath begins to dump, dump, and dump. There is no warning for that. I mean, the first thing you will see is not a command to go forth, but you will see God's people being blessed and Satan's people being burned. I don't mean literally, but I mean in anything they attempt to do, it's going to go sour for them because God is unhappy with them. So chronologically, keep it in your mind straight that the seals happen before the first trump sounds. Why? Because our people have to know what to expect, the truth. And then the trumps begin to sound. And they've begun. But when you get to the sixth trump, then the vials are loaded. And you're getting real close then. And those vials empty out quick and complete and thorough. Because God will judge. That's his job. That's what he's supposed to do. His children have been abused by Satan for eons. And he's fed up with it. He's not going to take it anymore. And how proud he is of his loved ones when they help him make that stand. So again, it is so ever important. Do you all know I didn't bring a watch this time? I have no idea how long I've been teaching. You know, usually we try to keep this where it fits an hour's television, see? But anyway, that, you know, one of my mentors told me one time, said, when it's time to quit is when you get through. He said, that's when you sit down. When you run out of something to say, then shut up. So this is the point I wanted to make this weekend, beloved. It's so important. I insist that you not take my word for the word congregation and its definition and translation in Psalms 75. I want you to know that God has a fixed time, that he loves his children. He means what he says, and he says what he means. It's not difficult to understand and follow him. So many people say, I have to have an interpreter for that. If God is speaking in a parable, yes, you need to interpret it. If God is not speaking in a parable, then you're silly if you think you need an interpreter. Like this morning, Christ said in Luke chapter 10, verses 18 and 19, I beheld Satan fall from heaven. You know, duh. That needs an explanation? I don't think so. Do you think Christ doesn't know what he's saying? You know? Well, maybe it means that a tub of lard's going to hit Long Beach. Yeah, you can really get into some silly, silly things. God knows what he says, means what he says, and it's going to happen the way he says it. He has a fixed plan. Well, don't forget. Chronologically, keep those things in order when you study the book of Revelation. I suppose I am accused of oversimplifying at times, but to me, I do not take it as being an oversimplification, okay? I don't. I can't see it. Why? Because it's simple. It's just very simple to keep it straight. Do you know what? If you don't, it's so simple keeping it straight. If you don't keep it straight, you're going to mess your little old mind up. Okay? Get all confused. So let it be simple. And let the truth flow. And be blessed of Almighty God.
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0: Norma from Kentucky. I have a question about the spirit named Legion, which went into the pigs. When the pigs drowned themselves, did the spirit drown also? Do spirits die? No, not in that way. Spirits die, but only in one manner. That's when God destroys them. Man cannot destroy a spirit. We have, why did Christ allow the evil spirits to enter the pigs, the lowest of carnal flesh? It was to show you that not even pigs will put up with evil spirits. They're smarter than a lot of people. And some people can't help it. If they have been taken over, they have been, okay? But the reason Christ did it was because he gave us power over all of our enemies and over all evil spirits, that in the name of Jesus Christ, we can send them back where they came from, which is with the Father, and he can destroy them. That's why evil spirits are very afraid of children of God, because they can bring about their demise. And they have a right to be afraid of those that love God and that know in the name of Jesus to send them back where they came from. Joyce from New York. What number is spiritual completeness? 7, okay? 7 is, in biblical numerics, is completeness, spiritual completeness. Okay, Robert from North Carolina. What is the difference between the 7,000 and 144,000? Well, the 7,000 are God's elect, or his very elect, you might call them. They are the priests that are mentioned in Ezekiel chapter 44 during the millennium that are allowed to approach Christ. The 144,000, which went astray when Israel did for a moment, and later, as it is written, when the false Messiah comes, as it is written in Revelation chapter 14, they are still virgins as far as falling for Satan, because the 7,000 that are delivered up before the false Messiah, when Christ speaks through them, the Holy Spirit, then these that you have planted seeds in will say, "Whoa, that person said this would happen." And then they come out and they remain virgins rather than wedding, spiritually speaking, the spurious Messiah. But you will find them also mentioned in Ezekiel chapter 44. They are the priests that can only be reached by the very elect. That is to say, the priest of the Zadok, which is simply a Hebrew word that means the upright or the just. Those that are not going to be deceived by Satan's, the spurious Messiah, okay? If some of you don't understand that, put it on the shelf. It'll wear in, okay? And read Ezekiel 44, which is, you're already in the millennium. Ray from Canada. Why will water not exist in the eternity? Well, water will exist. The firmament returns to whence it came. Well, where was the firmament? The firmament was protecting us from the dangerous zones of sun and everything else, to where it was never night or day. But this earth didn't need water because it was surrounded in it, in a sense. Watered by the night. And there was no jet streams or anything of that nature. That's why that you can go to the North Pole and find mammoths with buttercups in their mouth where they were instantly frozen. Well, how did buttercups grow at the North Pole? Well, they under the tundra, I should say. Because they did. But the water simply is put back to its original place before the captibo, that is to say, came crashing down and destroyed things. Laverne from Georgia. Is it a sin for parents to celebrate their children's birthdays? Of course not. Of course not. That's a gift from God. What would be wrong in celebrating a child's birthday? I cannot imagine I guarantee you, when I get a question like this, it means that some preacher has gone on a tangent, okay, most likely. let me ask you a question. What possible law would a couple break if they were pleased and celebrated the birth of their child? Where could there possibly be a sin connected with that? The answer, we covered 10 majors today. Was there any place that you could find that? Does that coveting anything your neighbor might have, even his children? I don't think so. No, of course it wouldn't be a sin. So be it. Quina from North Carolina. Quina. I hope that's correct. From North Carolina. What does 1 Timothy 3:2 mean? A bishop, which is a teacher, must be sincere, which means he must know what he's talking about. Okay, he must know and understand the word. He must be of one wife. That means at a time. There are legal reasons that if a wife did him wrong and he divorced her according to the law of God now and remarried, he would still be a man of only one wife. That's law. You get a bunch of people that say, well, you can never have a bishop that's a divorcee because he's a man with more than one wife. No, he isn't. He only has one. People seem to have lost the art of understanding what they read, okay, or in reasoning law. This is why you will never hear me teach too much law to people, because people readily grab a case and say, that's me, when it takes two parties to tango and the law applies to both of those, and you must know the full story before the law can make a judgment, okay, or before you can apply the law. You will have one party that will come in and say, oh, well, I don't think I want to go there, but they might, in their mind, think that their mate did something the mate didn't, okay? So you got to know both sides and the whole thing and then make your judgment. But anyway, that's what a bishop is, all right, is somebody that is sincere in what they do. And primarily, what it really melts down to is the Word of God comes before anything else, okay? Alma from Virginia. Please explain 1 Timothy 2:12. All through the Bible, it talks about women judges and teachers, so this confuses me. It confuses a lot of people. And it says that a woman should be silent and learn in church. And what woman are we talking about basically and overall? The bride of Christ. That's what church is for, is to prepare a bride for Christ. And it applies to all people. If some yo-yo male comes into my church while I'm teaching God's word or while anyone else is and starts ratchet jawing in the back of the church, I'm going to throw him out. Okay. It means don't chatter in church. Come there to learn and listen. And if some chatterer comes along, and if the bride of Christ is not fitting to be the bride of Christ, throw them out, okay? Until they're ready to want to learn. That's basically what it means. That really upsets some people when I teach that. Boy, does it. That says Eve's one at sin. Well, she sure did. But old Adam partook of the same fruit she did. And you have to have the whole story before you can start judging people, okay? Chris from Tennessee. I am 12 years old and I go to church every time it's open, but I've got a question in Revelation chapter 12, verses 3 and 4. Will you explain that to me? Well, Chris, I'm sure that's what that is. You write real good. I'll be happy to. It has to do with the first earth age, and it was Satan's power structure, his government, in that first earth age before he fell. And even in the first earth age, it shows how that he deceived and drew a third of God's children to him and away from God. And it made God very unhappy. Because what he wants from his children then and now and in the third earth age coming will be their love. That's all. And you know something? He has a right to expect their love, just as he has your love, Chris, because you go to church. You like to study God's word. That's what church is about. Okay, Dina from Tennessee. What is a Moffat Bible and the Apocrypha? I am studying my Bible a lot. Do I need to know about this? Well, you know, it is your choice. Dr. Moffat was a great scholar. It's according to what depth you wish to go into God's word. Down through the years, there are many places that scriptures have not been lost, but have been a copyist has placed in a place where they don't belong. And Dr. Moffat, if he had a gift from God, it was in straightening out scripture, whereby it best applies. And Dr. Moffat was a scholar, and he did his work, if I remember right, in the 30s. And he apologizes in his original publication for not using the word Yahweh, the sacred name. But he said, I am so persecuted for writing a work that some people think is I'm trying to take away the King James, that it brings too much heat on me. So that's not verbatim, but that's pretty close. So it's a good work. I think it's a good work. I certainly have one in my library, and it's not necessary as a study Bible. I teach the King James as it is written, and occasionally, I will correct scripture if I feel it is really harmful in the copyist era. So be that as it may. All right. The Apocrypha is simply 12 some books that were left not canonized, and it's good to have a working knowledge of them for only secondary. All right, and I'll stop there because why? I'm out of time. Hey, I love you all a lot because you enjoy studying our Father's Word. That it's important to you. And do you know what? It causes him to love you. It really does. It makes his day. You know, that again, that's what he wants, is your love. You just can't imagine what that means to him. So let him know, won't you? Just take time to let him know, Father, I love you. All right. And that he will bless you. We are brought to you by your tithes and offerings. If we've helped you, you help us keep coming to you. Bless God. He will always bless you. Most important, you stay in his word every day in his word. It's a good day, even with trouble. You know why? Because Jesus, Yahshua, he is the living word.
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2: The book of Ezekiel. What a fantastic study, this book of Ezekiel. The book of Ezekiel that covers, if you would, those vehicles, those circular discs. In the Hebrew, it states very clearly that that whirlwind with the color amber traced back to the Hebrew, highly polished bronze. What an exciting thing that God's word informs us on all things. Ezekiel, one of my favorite prophets of the Bible, probably more written, not probably, but absolutely more written on what will happen in the millennium age than even the book of Revelation. Ezekiel guiding you through it, what God will expect at the final battle, Armageddon and Haman Gog, recorded in this great prophecy. I know you're going to enjoy it, the book of Ezekiel.

0: Welcome to the Shepherd's Chapel Network Family Bible Study Hour with Pastor Arnold Murray. Wisdom is understanding God's Word. Pastor Murray's unique teaching approach brings God's Word alive with meaning as he takes you on a chapter-by-chapter, verse-by-verse study of God's letter to you, the Bible. And now here is Pastor Arnold Murray.
1: Good day to you. God bless you. Say welcome to the Shepherd's Chapel. Welcome to this family Bible study hour. Back in our Father's Word, we're going to complete the book of Acts today. And how fantastic it is, and what a book. Telling us how to act, if you want to act like the children of God, if you want to act like the servants of God, it is the action you do to reach people, to teach God's Word, and to cause the church to grow. How did they cause it? Why was it that it had always grew with them? Because they taught the Word of God. That's what's important. So many people seem to want to do traditions of men rather than the Word of God. Why? I have no idea. Because even today, as long as you teach God's Word chapter by chapter and verse by verse, your church is going to grow. That's a promise from Almighty God. That's from Father himself. So we're almost through with the book right now. We're in chapter 28. We're going to pick it up with verse 24. And then I'm going to do a recap, basically, of the whole book. Just kind of take us through it and hit the points that we should always remember and carry with us. So having said that, chapter 28, Paul now is in Rome. He didn't have any enemies in Rome. They didn't even know that he was in chains, or that is to say prison, which now he was no longer in chains. He even had his own house, basically, and was free to teach or do whatever he wanted. God always takes care of his own. Why? Because Christ told him, you're going to Rome and you're going to testify. You know, and that's so naturally that means he's going to be able to preach, and preach he is. Chapter 28, verse 24, let's finish the book. And some, as he was teaching them there in Rome, and some believed the things which were spoken, and some believed not. So what's new under the sun? So many people get upset because someone will not receive a truth, will not believe what you believe. Don't ever let that upset you. God is not ready for everyone to see the truth at this time. And don't ever cast your pearls before swine. That's not an insult to the people. It just means if God has blinded them, there is no way you can touch them at this time until God is ready. All you do is do exactly as the Father said. You plant a seed and then you leave it alone until that seed takes. Only God can cause that seed to take. And then if they ask a question, follow it. Then you're on the road to maybe a conversion. Verse 25. And when they agreed not among themselves, they departed after that Paul had spoken one word. Well spake the Holy Spirit by Elias the prophet unto our fathers. And he's going to quote Isaiah chapter 6, verse 9 here, verse 26, saying, go unto this people and say, hearing you shall hear, and shall not understand, and seeing you shall see and not perceive. 27, for the heart of this people is waxed gross, and their ears are dull of hearing, and their eyes have they closed, lest they should see with their eyes and hear with their ears and understand with their heart and should be converted, and I should heal them. This is a hard saying for many to understand, and it comes from Mark chapter 4, verse 13. Based also on Romans 11, where God says, I've sent the spirit of slumber upon some. Now, it is automatic that many would say, why would God do that? Because once your ears are open, and once your eyes see, if you happen to be one of God's elect, you are accountable for standing against false Messiah in this generation. Therefore, if one does not have the courage nor the strength, is not well founded in the Word of God, once having seen the truth, if they do not make that stand, they're flirting with the unpardonable sin. Therefore, God loves his children. And to the very weak themselves, he will cover their hearing and their responsibility, because God loves people to be responsible. Responsible for your acts, your deeds, what you say, especially what you teach, and to carry through on that our Father would have us teach. So, therefore, God is protecting those that are weak until even the millennium, if you would, in some cases. Where there is ignorance, there is no sin in many cases. But when you come to full knowledge, then if they convert, they're responsible. Many people would take this and maybe say, well, I don't think I want to believe then. No, oh yes, you do. When it comes to standing against the false Messiah in this generation, it's a blessing, because you don't speak, the Holy Spirit does. We'll talk more about it as we do a recap here of the entire book. But what a privilege it is to be a servant of the living God and to have his protection over you, your life, the ministry that you bring forth. God always protects that. No one can mess with it, else God will crush them. So therefore, when you come to that knowledge, you're going to complete it, as long as you stay focused on not men's traditions, but the Word of God. So Mark chapter 4 is excellent about this. Many people don't understand parables. Why? Because it wasn't meant to. They're not responsible yet. Verse 28, for their own protection. Verse 28 reads, be it known therefore unto you that the salvation of God is sent unto the Gentiles, and that they will hear it. And therefore, one of the missions back in chapter 9, verse 15, that Paul's instructions that he as well as Israel would go to the Gentile. And the ethnos, when they hear the word of God and receive it, remember back they even spoke in that Pentecostal tongue with the Holy Spirit in all languages at one time, meaning they're going to witness also. We'll talk more about that in a few moments. Verse 29. And when he had said these words, the Jews departed and had great reasoning among themselves. They were really rapping about the word of God. Verse 30, and Paul dwelt there, dwelt 2 whole years in his own hired house, and received all that came in unto him. Now that's quite a prison term, is it not? God freed him to this point, whereby he could fulfill what was stated back a chapter or so hence, when Christ said, be of good cheer, Paul, for as thou hast testified of me in Jerusalem, so must thou bear witness also at Rome. So there God's word is complete, that he is in his own house, his own free time, though he has appealed to Caesar, he can teach God's word and even write much of the New Testament. How fantastic it was. God, you can always trust our Father. Father takes care of his servants. Father looks after his servants, and how precious it is. Let's go with the next verse, verse 31, to complete the book. Preaching the kingdom of God and teaching those things which concern the Lord Jesus Christ with all confidence, doing it boldly, with knowledge, being sure of yourself. No man forbidding him. What a way to do prison time is to know that God is with you and that you have the blessings of God to carry forth his work. Just like it is written in the great book of Zechariah in chapter 4. Those that were born in Babel, the word is Zerubbabel, concerning the 7,000, he who built the foundation will complete the work, because it has God's blessings. And on that plumb bob that had the 7,000 eyes, the 7,000 of God's elect, opened up the knowledge of the Acts of the Apostles, knowing how they should act to bring forth the truth, especially in this generation of the fig tree. What a wonderful time to live at this time. What a wonderful thing to have the blessings of God and to have the seal of God in your forehead whereby you can't be deceived. And there we have the book of Acts. Now, let's go back and kind of summarize the entire book. Let's go back to the beginning, chapter 1, where Christ stayed with the disciples, now apostles, sent ones, 40 days, 40 being probation. And he warned them, don't you leave this peaceful habitation, meaning Jerusalem, until you receive what I'm going to send. And naturally he was speaking of the Holy Spirit. And sure enough, 10 days after he ascended from the Mount of Olives, went right back to the Father to sit at the right hand of God until all his enemies are placed under his feet. And God uses his election to bring that to pass. That's why it's so important that you absorb the Word of God, that it becomes foremost in your life and that you focus on it. Don't ever let anything else get in the way of that, because God is on that throne with the Son at his right hand. But on that 50th

50th day, 10 days later after he ascended, which 50 in the Greek tongue is Pentecost, okay, which means the day of Pentecost, the 50th day. And then there was a cloven tongue, which in it means it went out in every language all at one time. That would be Chinese, Japanese, Hebrew, Greek, Aramaic, English, all the languages of the world coming from one mouth, because it was not they that were speaking, but the Holy Spirit. Don't ever let any man deceive you about the Pentecostal tongue, for you can read of it in Acts chapter 2, this book. We move from chapter 1 to chapter 2. In the 6th and 7th verse, what does it say? It said they were amazed. Because whoever they were, they had all gathered in for the Pentecost feast. There were people there of every language in the world. And here they heard these Galileans speaking, and it was coming from their mouth in the dialect in the county in which they were born. Same dialect. They could understand it so clearly. And when God's word comes forth, it will always be clear to you if it's taught properly. And so it is when God's elect are delivered up and that tongue comes forth. Where was this written of before? There's nothing new under the sun. And behold, as it is written in Mark 13, Christ has foretold us all things. So you should know. And Peter makes it very clear in that second chapter. Don't marvel. This is that was spoken of by Joel the prophet. Well, what did Joel say? Well, Joel in chapter 2 of the Minor Prophets, the great book of Joel, he stated there that both sons and daughters, when the locust army of the end times come against the children of God, that both sons and daughters will open their mouth, the Holy Spirit would speak through them, and God would use them to prophesy, to teach, to guide the children of Almighty God. That it is written, and so it is. So this was that tongue. It was not an unknown tongue, just the opposite. Because it wasn't man speaking, it was the Holy Spirit, which is to say the Spirit of Almighty God, speaking through those people whereby every language in the world could hear it clearly in their dialect of the county they were born. And this being a sample of what will be in Mark chapter 13, Matthew 24, and Luke 21, when people are delivered up before the spurious Messiah, what did Christ say? He said, you that really know me, don't let any man deceive you, for many will come in my name, claiming to be Christian preachers, teachers, and evangelists. But if they don't teach God's word chapter by chapter and verse by verse, then you want to be real careful, because they will deceive you. And then he went on to explain how and why. He said, this is what's going to happen to you. In the end times, there will be wars and rumors of wars, but his coming is opposite of that when they start crying world peace. Then you want to be real careful. And then he mentions this tongue when he said, many of you will be delivered up before the synagogues of Satan when he comes as the false Messiah, and that you are not to premeditate what you will speak at that time, because it will not be you that speak, but the Holy Spirit speaking through you. Now that's what the tongue on Pentecost Day was about, and that's when it will actually come into being again. This is why that both the ethnics and the Israelites spoke in that tongue, meaning all that have eyes to see and ears to hear, that are accountable and are responsible, that they will teach, but it will be God teaching through them, that is to say with the Holy Spirit doing the talking. There has been so much written about that tongue and so much misunderstanding. Don't you ever misunderstand it, because your destiny might depend on it even. Your slipping might even depend on it, because as it is written, both sons and daughters shall testify. Don't try to cut out the female audience.

0: And then the church continued to grow. And we get to the sixth chapter, and they decided we don't have enough people to handle this. So they picked out seven people. Among those seven was Stephen, and among those seven was Philip. Now, Stephen was quite a scholar. Philip would later be the father who would go to the Gaza Strip and Caesarea, or Caesarea if you prefer, all the way down to the Gaza Strip, the bank there, and he had four virgin daughters that were prophetess, meaning they taught, they were teachers. You mean they had women that taught? Did their husbands, they weren't married, they were virgins. God uses whomever he chooses. You know, Israel never conquered from Caesarea down to the Gaza Strip. But Philip did, and Philip's daughters did. They taught God's word there. But then back to Philip, managed that quite well. It would be Philip that would later teach Apollos, which we'll talk about in a moment. But, as it is Stephen in chapter 7, if you ever want a summary of God's word from Genesis all the way up to the coming of Christ, listen to the teachings of Stephen in chapter 7 of this great book of Acts. It's a perfect record, a perfect history of God's word. But do you know what this brought Stephen then, this one chosen by the church? They stoned him to death. And in the audience, the little gent that held the coats of those that stoned Stephen to death was one man named Saul, which would later be Paul, the writer of this book. And he so disapproved of the church, the Christian way. He was a great scholar of the manuscripts, studied at the feet of Gamaliel, knew and could speak more languages than all of them, but he hadn't recognized Christ as Messiah. And on the road to Damascus, with permission in his pocket to persecute the church there, to drag both men and women out, God struck him down on the road to Damascus with a bright light and spoke to him and told him, you will go to Damascus and you will look up one of my servants there, Ananias. And Paul said, yes, Lord. And he began to see then. He could remember, being a scholar of the word, that, hey, Isaiah chapter 7, verse 14, a virgin shall conceive and a child shall be born, and you will call him Emmanuel, which is to say, God with us. And then he recognized Messiah had come, and it was Messiah that was speaking to him on that road. And Paul was chosen by God at that time. It wasn't his free will, because he was elect from the first earth age, that God commissioned him in chapter 9, verse 15, that he would go to Israel, that he would go to the kings of the world, ethnos, and the Gentiles, the ethnic peoples, that the word would be open to all. And Paul was given that commission. And the same zeal that this one Paul would use against the church, he fought for it. What a man he was in serving the living God when he saw the truth. The truth changes lives. It certainly changed Paul's life, but Christ himself had to strike him down to show him the way. Now, Paul, having this commission to go to the Gentiles, and actually the boys downtown in Jerusalem, it was not prohibited that Gentiles could even go past Solomon's porch. I mean, you stay out of the temple, you're not clean. So God had a little thing take place in chapter 10 of this great book. It's where God spoke to Cornelius, a Roman centurion general, who was a Christian. He'd been converted, his whole family. And God told him to send to this one Peter's house and have ask for Peter. And Peter, meanwhile, he's up on the roof of his house praying. And God sends three sheep full of unclean, filthy animals. And said, Peter, eat. And Peter said, Lord, there's nothing like that ever passed my lips. It's against the health laws. I won't eat it. Three times God did that, but he never forced Peter to eat. He pulled it away, and then he said, Peter, I'm not talking about food. I'm talking about people, allos in the Greek tongue, other races, Gentiles. Don't you dare call any of them common again. That is to say, as far as accepting Christ is concerned, they have whomsoever will, if they believe on the Lord Jesus Christ, shall not perish but have eternal life. And Peter could see that. And even at that moment, three men knocked on the gate of Peter's home, and here was Cornelius's armor bearer and his men asking Peter, and God told him to go with them. And sure enough, Peter himself realized then that even the Gentile, that's what God was talking about, not to eat unhealthy food, but don't call Gentiles common. That means unclean when they accept the Lord Jesus Christ, when they serve him. So there we had that framework. Even one of the boys downtown, Peter, instructed by God, you will accept the Gentile. So as we went on, we met Aquila and Priscilla, Paul would. He was quite fond of this couple. They were tent makers as he was. But Priscilla, the woman was the better teacher. And after they're mentioned about the first time after that, Paul always mentioned, rather than Aquila first, would be Priscilla, because she was the lead teacher in that family, and he would even form a pet name for her. He would call her Prisca in a place or two. Why? He loved them, because they taught the word of God. It was they that would teach and even bring forth Apollo, who was a great scholar. And God would convert him, and what a teacher he was. But on through the word of God, but always in the background you would have little troublemakers. And this is something when you're in a ministry blessed of God, you want to be careful of. You'll always have troublemakers that will sneak in, that have their own little purposes and intentions. And that's what this one, he called himself Bar-Jesus, which means the son of Jesus. His true name was Simon, and he really liked to see the apostles working the miracles of God. And finally, he saw the action of the Holy Spirit, and he wanted to buy it. He said, I'll give you money if you'll give me this gift. Well, you see your ignorance and sincerity instantly, because you can't sell the Holy Spirit. The Holy Spirit is given by God and given freely. But so, therefore, Peter rebuked him and drove him away. But he didn't go very far. He always bothered him. And finally, as U.S. Smith's Bible dictionaries, he will be the eighth Simon mentioned under the name Simon, a hearing. And you will find there that history has the fact that old Simon, he said, if Jesus Christ can be raised from the dead, so can I. So he had them dig a grave, and he had himself put in and covered over, and he was going to resurrect in 3 days. Guess what? He's still there. He never made it. And from this comes the word Simony. This is people that will slip in. You got to beware of them. Example. One man saw the apostles casting out demons. What? It wasn't they that cast them out. It was the Lord Jesus Christ when you do it in his name, in his power, as God gave all of us, not only the apostles of the Bible, but you today that understand Luke chapter 10, verse 19, he gives you power over all your enemies, even Satan, using the name of Jesus Christ. So these people, this sideshow guy, saw the disciples and apostles casting out demons, and he walks up to one old boy that has a demon, and he said, I command you by the same way Paul did, you come out of him. Do you know what the demon said? He said, hey, Paul I know, Apollo I know, but who are you? And they jumped on him, and I mean tore him up. So you want to know what you're doing, and you better be loyal and true to Almighty God, or the demons will. There are demons in the world. There's not one behind every bush. They're evil spirits. That's what the manuscripts call them. And certainly, just as we have the Holy Spirit, we have evil spirits. But we have power over them through the word of God in the name of our Lord and Savior, Jesus Christ. And the apostles would continue on with many wonderful acts. Paul would use wisdom and knowledge to overcome any obstacle that confronted him, such as his own citizenship, that his father happened to be of a full freeborn citizen of Rome. And for a centurion to beat a person, even when they were in the land of Judea, of where the tribes were, they could not beat a Roman without a trial and one found guilty of a crime fit for punishment. And there was a time or two that they would catch Paul and get ready to beat him. And he said, do you really think you want to do this to myself, a Roman citizen? And the guards would shake them up big time, and they would go to the centurion and say, this man is a Roman. Do you sure you want me to beat him? This would scare the centurion, because why? You'd have to answer to Caesar for that. And Paul would escape many times mobs and crowds by using wisdom and knowledge. Naturally, God's hand was over him. Naturally, God protected him. Why? God wanted the word of God taught as Paul could teach it. He testified in Jerusalem. He testified in all of the various cities that he went to the Ephesians, to Thessalonica, to many places where the letters of the great New Testament are written. Teaching what? The word of God. This is why the New Testament is a repeat much of the old, whereby Paul, being a scholar of those manuscripts, would bring forth those teachings in this great book of the Acts. So there you have it, that Paul would utilize this. But God always had his hand on Paul, even on that ship as he was going to Rome. That, 14 days they're in this storm and they're ready to die, basically. But God appeared to Paul and said, don't be of good cheer, Paul, you're not going to die. You're going to do this, and every man on this ship, 276 of them, will be saved. And sure enough, they were, by following the instructions of Paul, no, of God. This is what you must get through your mind. Man can do very little, but God can do a lot. And when God has his hand on you, woe to those that would touch anything that you do. They find out the hard way. Why? God protects his own. Why? It's the word of God. So it is always God in control. It is God that brings increase, truth, his word. Why did they always expand the church? They taught the word of God. It was God that performed the miracles in the name of Jesus Christ that set those miracles, that drew many people to that truth, because they loved the Lord Jesus Christ and they loved our Heavenly Father, and they felt very privileged and wonderful and fortunate that God touched them and brought them into the ministry, into the truth, that they could share that beautiful thing, the truth, with all they came in contact with that had eyes to see and ears to hear. That's the book of Acts. And those acts we're supposed to simulate, to follow as best we can, again, as God leads us, as God touches you, as God gives you credentials to to bring forth those wonderful things that are written in the book of Acts. I hope you enjoyed the book of Acts as much as I enjoyed bringing it to you. And there you have it, the book of Acts. God bless you. Listen a moment, won't you please?
1: 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There is no need for you to be deceived. Christ said in Mark 13, 23, "Behold, I have foretold you all things." 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
0: And there we are back again. Let's have the 800 number, please. 1-800-643-4645. That number is good from Puerto Rico, throughout the U.S., Alaska, Hawaii, all over Canada. If the Spirit moves and you have a question, you share it. Won't you do that? Please never ask a question about a particular reverend, denomination, or organization. We don't judge people. That's Father's business. He judges people. We don't. Do you know why God wants to judge them? Because he knows their mind. He knows what their real meaning is, and he can take steps you couldn't. Okay, so don't judge people. You do have the right to discern who you'll fellowship with, who you should push away, and who you should be with. He gives you that unction through the Holy Spirit, and you have that right. It's a gift from God to have spiritual discernment. And use it always. And it pleases him, and it'll bless you. Those of you that listen by shortwave around the world, it's always a pleasure hearing from you, and your announcer at the end of the hour will give you our mailing address. Again, always a pleasure. Got a prayer request now? You don't need the number. You don't need an address. Why? God knows what you're thinking right now. He does. He loves you. Why? He created your being, your very soul. He created you different than anyone else. You are very unique. You have different DNA. No one is like you. Why? Because he wanted someone just like you. But he does want you to love him. That's what this earth age is about. Do you love him or do you follow Satan? Your choice, totally and completely. Let's approach his throne. Heavenly Father, we thank you, Father, for your wonderful word. We thank you for your love, Father, and we return that love. We ask you to touch in Yeshua Jesus' precious name, Father. Bless in his precious name. Amen, amen. Thank you, Father. Okay, and question time. We're going to go with Vaughn from Arkansas. During the five-month period, where will we be? I really can't see the Antichrist letting us stay in our present homes, as we will not bow down and worship him. You can only have 10 days trial, as it's written, and that's God's promise in Revelation chapter 2, verse 10. Only 10 days trial, for that's individual. It'll be a 5-month period. But then Satan cannot claim to be Messiah and go around killing people. They would know instantly, these churches that are waiting for the rapture, if some dude showed up and began murdering people, they would certainly know he wasn't Messiah, okay, but the fake. So therefore, he must act as Christ would act to deceive the people, to bring them in to worship him. So you are to do whatever it is the Holy Spirit instructs you to do at that time, and he certainly will. He will take over. You're not to even think what you'll say. The Spirit will talk through you. So God will let us know in ample time exactly what we're to do. And trust me, God always takes care of his own. You can count on it. You can rest assured, even on this day, If you're serving God, if somebody dares touch you, God have mercy on their soul, because he says, touch not mine anointed, and he meant it. So by that I mean, he's going to direct us, each and every one, as to where we'll be and what you'll be doing. Don't you worry about it. Daniel from Port St. Lucie. Who are the four living beings in Revelation? They are, let's call them by both names of the Old Testament and the New, the Hebrew and the Greek, Zun and Zoi. And they are cherubims. They were created for one purpose, and that purpose is to guard the mercy seat. It was the duty that Satan was supposed to do as the protecting cherub, the cherub that covereth, meaning he was to cover the mercy seat and protect it, only he decided, as it is written in Ezekiel chapter 28, he wanted to sit on it. He wanted to be king. And so in pride, he fell from grace. But the Zoi, or Nzun, according to which testament you're in, protect that seat. And they have no other choice other than to do it, is to love God. So they are different than we are, and they're different than any of the angels. That's why they're called living creatures. Fanny from Pennsylvania, what is your opinion of the mosque being built in New York? Well, I think it is a sad mistake. It drives a wedge between the Islamic faith and Christianity. Any way you want to slice it, it is way too close to ground zero. We know who perpetrated that dastardly act on our people that has brought not only many deaths there, but in defending ourselves from the same ilk. Not to say that many of them are not terrorists and maybe are well-meaning people. But when you insist on building a victory place, and that's what it would amount to, they don't even like to call it a mosque. They call it a center. A center for what? Bragging? In other words, it's very unfair for them to build it there, and they should take it somewhere else if they enjoy the privilege of being in this free nation, and like Christian brothers, as they say they do, stop trying to drive a wedge between us, and you'll be a lot better off. Vicky from California, that's my opinion, okay? Vicky from California, I know taking illegal drugs is wrong, but what about prescribed medication? Is this considered the same as illegal abuse? No, not at all. Luke, the writer of the gospel, was a physician. And God gives us medications for certain things, for pain, for healing, and he placed them here for us to use. So there is no, with Luke being a physician, God would use him to write the great book of Luke. And not only that, Luke, the physician, was the scribe that wrote most of Paul's works, because Paul had trouble seeing. And Luke was with him basically all the way. And so naturally, God has nothing against physicians, and especially good Christian doctors are a fantastic thing to have, and God's wonderful knowledge and wisdom that he gives is great. Bonnie from Ohio. Question, how does one go about being delivered from a perverse spirit? And if someone studies, well, you always want to read Luke chapter 10, verse 19, where Christ gives you power over all your enemies. Don't put up with it. Don't put up with a perverse spirit. Order it away out of your house in the name of Jesus Christ. And I mean get downright dirty with it like a junkyard dog, okay? I mean don't mamby-pamby and don't say please. You use authority and order anything negative out of your life. Christians don't have to put up with malarkey, okay? We don't give up ground, we take ground. I don't know if you've ever read the back of the book, we win, okay, period. So, there you have that power. Don't my advice is don't try to use it until you're confident enough in serving God that you can put your foot down. It's always good if you understand what the anointing oil of our people is to anoint your door and order anything never to cross it that is against Christ, and do it in Christ's name. Tom from North Carolina, if a person breaks a mirror, I've always heard this, he would have bad luck for 7 years. Will you please answer this question? That's a myth. Okay. The only thing that really happens when you break a mirror is you lost a mirror. Okay. It has nothing to do with what's going to happen to you in the next 7 years. What you've got up here between your ears determines what happens to you in the next 7 years, basically. Because if you use wisdom and common sense, breaking a mirror has nothing to do with it. I know some people that if they looked in a mirror, it might break it, and that would be bad luck. But be that as it may. Okay, Margie from Virginia. I would like to know if the Mamzar will be restored in the third earth age. They're restored in this earth age. God loves his children. It just sets a different set of rules, that's all. But God still loves the Mamzar, even in this earth age, and will there also. Whomsoever will. That God gave his only begotten son. Even if a Mamzar believes on them, they will have never perish, but have eternal life. It is true, as it is written in the Old Testament, that a Mamzar cannot enter the kingdom. That means be a king in the dominion of God, but they have their own dominion. There they can be and take part and participate. Many people in their ignorance think that means they can't go to heaven, and that's wrong, very wrong. Doesn't have anything to do with that. You're not supposed to put them over the house of God, okay? But they can have their own house of God with their own, period, no problem. Question from Brenda from Alabama. What does Israel mean? It means, Israel means the prince that prevailed with God. It means that when he wrestled with God, God was so pleased that he could stick to it. Even in wrestling with the angel of God, didn't give up. And all night long, finally God had to almost cripple him. And then he changed his name to Israel, which means the prince that prevail with God. Okay, I don't understand about being delivered up. If someone wants us to go to the false Messiah, do we go and then wait for the Holy Spirit to speak from our mouth? Or do we not go because we know he is the fake? Is that a bad thing? Thank you for being a good, great teacher. Well, thank you, I enjoy teaching. We obey God. And God will instruct us at that time. It is our destiny to go before the false Messiah and allow the Holy Spirit to speak through us. If you have eyes to see and ears to hear, that's your destiny. What a fantastic destiny that is. Because God foreknew you, as it is written in Romans chapter 8. Make a note of this. Romans chapter 8, verse 26. You don't even really know what to pray for. So God intercedes in your life, means he directs you, nudges you, pushes you, and you're going to be where he wants you, and for he foreordained you and gave you a destiny, if you have eyes to see and ears to hear the final instructions. John from Ohio, do you think that the fallen angels could return in the last days as aliens on spaceships as a way to deceive? They're going to return. They have bodies. They're able to impregnate woman. So naturally, they need transportation, and yes, they are coming. Lydia from Alabama. Is the Holy Spirit like a person or another archangel? Please explain. The Holy Spirit is the Spirit of the living God. It's his Spirit. Just like Lydia, you have a spirit. Well, it is God's Spirit. Only God is supernatural. And God's Spirit, being the Holy Spirit, accomplishes, helps, aids, protects, and blesses. It is the very presence of God himself and the Son, Jesus Christ. This is why it is written in John chapter 14, let the Father and the Son abide in you. That's the comforter. That's the comforter in you, the Holy Spirit, and you in them. And he does protect you. It's not some angel or anything else. It's God's presence. KL, and I don't know where KL is from. Pastor Murray, aren't there two judgments, the great white throne judgment and the judgment seat of Christ? Well, the judgment seat of Christ is just this. When you pass on as one of the remnant before the millennium, before Christ returns at the second advent, let's say, then you are going to be judged by the book of life as to which side of paradise you sit in, because that's where you're going to be until Christ returns and the millennium begins. So that is what the judgment seat of Christ is to read the book of life, see how many times you've repented, and then that's gone. But the sins you've committed, you didn't repent for. When you repent for all of them, they're all erased. But whatever you've done and haven't repented for, it's there. And if there's too much bad, righteous acts or acts of charity cover a multitude of sins. So he makes his mind up what kind of person you were from your record and your letter that is in heaven. The one that's in your church won't have anything to do with it, basically. I know that may offend some people, but I'm telling you the truth. It's the letter in heaven in the book of life that you're judged by Christ's judgment seat. And that determines which side of the gulf in paradise you go to, that one gulf that is mentioned in Luke chapter 16. The great white throne judgment does not take place until the end of the millennium, after we've had 1,000 years in spiritual bodies, teaching, and then comes the second resurrection and judgment. Minnesota Marie, I'm going to say, from Georgia, where can I find in the Bible where Satan is being held by Michael in heaven? Revelation chapter 12, verses 6 and 7. That is where Michael kicks Satan and all his angels out on this earth at one time. And he says, rejoice in heaven, but woe to you people down on earth, because Satan is down with you as the false Messiah. And he knows he has but a short time, that's 5 months. And he's going to exercise all his authority in that 5 months that he can. Those that have the seal of God in their forehead, he can't touch them. Why? Because he can't deceive us. We know who he is. Many people don't. Many people are going to think he is Christ. Chelsea from North Carolina. Where can I find the scripture that says Christ became our Sabbath? Thank you. Christ became our Sabbath in Hebrews chapter 4, but the best place to read it, where he became our high Sabbath, is in 1 Corinthians chapter 5, verse 6 and 7, where he became our Passover, because Passover is the highest Sabbath there is in Christianity. I know a lot of people may want to give it away to somebody else, but Passover is Christ. And it is his blood, the blood of the lamb, the Passover lamb, that causes that death angel to have to pass over your house, over your life, and gives you authority and power in the very name of the Lord himself. Cynthia from Illinois. I came across an article over the internet that stated there are no J's sound in the Hebrew. There's no letters J in the Hebrew alphabet. If I'm correct, I recall you saying the same thing. That is accurate, there are not. If this is true, how did they and why do they refer to Yeshua as Jesus? Because it's the English name. We have some people that that adhere strictly to the sacred name. I use both. Why? I'm a teacher. And by using both names, I teach the English student that the true name, the sacred name, is Yeshua. And Yahshuah, okay? It's just like the English translation uses J for Joshua, but not the manuscripts. The manuscripts, it is Yahshua, okay? And so it is. Why? Because if your vocabulary doesn't have a J in it, then don't try to put one in it. Mary from Wisconsin. I heard that if we talk to Jesus with our mind, the devil can't hear our prayers. Well, that's true. The devil can't read your mind. So it's not always good to pray out loud. Is this true? And is there Bible verses to back this? Yeah, because God is known as the cardio knower, which means the heart knower. Okay, he knows what you're thinking even. Christ knew what many people were thinking when he walked the earth. Satan cannot do that unless he possesses you. If Satan possesses you, then he can have quite an advantage over a person's mind by through possession, kind of controlling. So, but the Christian is never going to be possessed as long as they will exercise the power and authority that God gives them. As a matter of fact, evil spirits are afraid of Christians. If they are Christians that are knowledgeable in the Word of God, because God gives us power over them. So therefore, you simply order them away, and so it is. But always, if you have something, if you're planning something that the enemy could interfere with, then don't say it out loud until you have it nailed down tight. Then it does say Satan can't do anything then. Many churches, when you're planning something, don't let the enemy know what you're doing before time. Do it, and then you can reveal it. Sharita from California. What does it mean to feel animosity from someone, whether you know them or not? Is that called a spiritual attack? How can I stop it? Well, I don't know that if you don't know them, you wouldn't necessarily want to. You can plead the name Jesus Christ, but don't mess with them. If your spiritual discernment, and that's what it amounts to, if your spiritual discernment senses something bad about a person, avoid that person. That's God saying, don't go here. Okay, that's what's happening here. Spiritual discernment is a gift from God. And you know something? Let's say it's your own conscience that you can just feel when you look or talk to somebody for a second that this is not good. Usually your first judgment is probably pretty well correct. It is always correct if you have spiritual discernment. Don't go there. That'll prevent a lot of trouble. Betty from Tennessee. What do you think about predestination? I'm pretty dumb, so please explain it to me. Only you can do this. Thanks, Betty. Well, Betty, first of all, you're not dumb because you enjoy studying God's word. He's working with you. And predestination means there was an earth age before this, and you need to take the blinders off that there's just one earth age and know God's not a respecter of persons, and some people stood against Satan in the first earth age, and that causes them to have a destiny in this. Read Romans 8:26. I'm out of time. I love you all because you enjoy studying God's word. Most of all, God loves you for it. Makes his day. And when you make his day, boy, is he going to make yours. Why? He loves you. We are brought to you by your tithes and offerings. If we've helped you, you help us keep coming to you. Won't you do that? Bless God. He will always bless you. But listen to me good now. One thing very important. You stay in his word. I'm talking about the word of God. Every day in it is a good day, even with trouble. Do you know why? Because Jesus Yeshua is the living word.
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Knock, knock, who's there? That's the title of this lecture this afternoon. There's always going to be somebody knocking on the door of your mind. And you had better thee well know who it is before you start opening up. I feel this wasn't really my idea for today. I had something else, but God insists this is it. And I don't argue with him. He said, do knock, knock, who's there? Okay. That's what we need for this moment, and guess what? That's what we're going to get. Okay? There is nothing new under the sun. That has been always happens over again, so you're without excuse for keeping up with what's going on, because God makes certain that you've got a pattern laid out before you from the past, where you can always keep up with that is going to be yet future. And even that is yet future, there's nothing new under the sun. That means you don't understand that under the sun means we in flesh bodies that walk under the sun. Okay? So I want you to open your Bibles to the 19th chapter of Genesis. I want you to think about conditions today, how things are, and we're going to go to a door opening and closing that would hopefully put us on guard. Incidentally, what does it mean to knock? It means to strike something. It is kuro in the Greek, and it means no more or no less. Our Heavenly Father has said in one place, knock, he who knocks, it shall be open to him. When you knock, that takes action on whose part? Yours. And asking him to open your mind to the truth of his word, then you're way ahead of the game. Right? He promises, he said, I'll give it to you. It is yours. And knowledge, wisdom, opening your mind. Hey, it's written. It's here for us to absorb. The examples have been set forth. And again, nothing new under the sun. Same old, same old. Therefore, we shouldn't have that much difficulty in learning what it is that our Father has in store for us. Let's look around the world at this time. I'm talking about the world now, not the Christian world, but the world. And I'm telling you, it reminds me of a place called Sodom. Lot went there, and Lot did pretty well there. He was accepted by the people there, and his family seemed to be happy there. And he had a house there. One day two angels came along and they were going to just camp outside on the street. And Lot says, oh no, you can't do that. You better come into my house so I can protect you. Or words to that effect, as though two angels needed protection. Okay, but did he know they were angels? Well, I don't know. Probably not at the time. But he knew he could not leave those two young men, because angels are always, that is the appearance, a young person. He brought them in. I want you to pick it up in this 19th chapter, and this, bearing in mind the subject is, who are you going to let through the door? Okay? And I'm going to tell you what I'm going to do. Sometimes in some of the examples I'm going to use, it's going to sound confusing to the point, well, how do I really know? And I want to guarantee you, before we get started, when we finish, you are going to know, okay? You're going to know who's at that door, and you're going to know how to handle it. You're going to know how to prepare yourself, whereby you know whether to open that door or what, the door of your mind. If you're not real careful, this world has a bunch of nonsense in it. I mean, I should say a lot of nonsense. A lot of traditions of men that make void the Word of God. You can't open your mind to that stuff. Okay? You just can't. Doesn't bother if you hear it, but you can't open your mind to put it to bed. You know,
We have computers, but the brain is a fantastic instrument that God designed in your body. Do you know how much it holds? Well, I guess it's according to who you are. But no, seriously, you can fill it and fill it and fill it and fill it and fill it and fill it. Exercise it and exercise it. It just gets bigger and bigger all the time. The memory of it is just fascinating. If you exercise it, who put it that way? God did. Your mind is your heart in most translations. And when you open your mind to Him, He's got something for you. It's His promise. Knock and you will receive. Knock and I will open. I will open your mind. You will be able to remember things. My word. You will be able to do my work. You will be able to perform many things that you might not have thought you could. The mind is a fantastic part of our body as far as it never, unless there's health problems, it never crashes. You don't have to buy a new disc, okay? You just, like most things about your body, as long as you use it, it'll be fine. But if you don't use it, you'll lose it. Okay? So, now back to the subject. Lot is protecting these two men. Verse 4. But before they lay down, the men of the city, even the men of Sodom, compassed the house round, both old and young. I mean, the kids were involved in this. All the people from every quarter. I mean, not just part of it. This was the world. And as I say, there's nothing new under the sun. You don't have to go very far, but look around you, okay? And they called unto Lot and said unto him, where are the men which came in to thee this night? Bring them out unto us that we may know them. He didn't say bring the girls out. He had two daughters. They want men. We're at Sodom. You want to be careful who you open your door to, friend. Spiritual perversion is far more of an abomination to God than physical perversion. You want me to say that again? Spiritual perversion is far more serious to Almighty God than physical perversion. He doesn't like either, but he doesn't like his word played with, okay? 6, and Lot went out at the door unto them and shut the door after him. He slammed that baby shut and said, I pray you, brethren, do not so wickedly. We don't do this. Verse 8, behold, now I have two daughters which have not known man. Let me, I pray you, bring them out unto you, and do ye to them as is good to your eyes, only unto these men do nothing, for therefore came they under the shadow of my roof. Now you're supposed to use your own imagination and common sense. I can't understand a man saying that about his daughters. I know what I would have said. Instead of saying I have two daughters, I would say I have a big shotgun with two barrels. And if this street isn't cleared, this is called a street sweeper. You know. Now, of course, that's very earthly, isn't it, to say that? But I cannot, for the life of me, understand Lot offering his. I just never will. Maybe I'm stubborn, or whatever. But I just can't buy that, okay? But he did. That's what he said. It's written in God's word. He did. And of course, the law at this time was if somebody's under your roof at the price of your own life, you protect them, okay? So there's a little more to it than we would read. Verse 9, and they said, stand back. And they said again, this one fella came in to sojourn. Oh, Lot came here a stranger not long ago. That's who they're talking about. And he will needs be a judge. He's trying to judge us.
Now, will we deal worse with thee than with them? When we get through with them, we're going to do worse to you, Lot. And they pressed sore upon the man, even Lot, and came near to break the door. Knock, knock, who's there? I don't know. Do you know who comes to your door? Do you really know? Do you know in the spiritual world who you allow into your door? There's a lot of false teachings in this world. Do not let traditions of men slide under, around, or over your door, the door of your mind. You keep it pure in the Word of God. Verse 10, but the men put forth their hand and pulled Lot into the house to them and shut the door. God takes over. That's one of the points I came here. God always takes care of you if you truly love Him and trust Him. 11, and they smote the men that were at the door of the house with blindness, both small and great, so that they wearied themselves to find the door. You must always remember, when you love the Father and when you utilize common sense, your house is going to be fine. You're going to have everything under control. You have nothing to fear. The only thing you have to fear is fear itself from ignorance of God's word. Because when you're armed with the sword of the Lord, you have a guarantee that even Satan will not do business with you. He knows better. He's afraid of you. Let him know it. Don't be afraid to practice it. And I hope you all understand, I'm speaking spiritually. You're spiritual warriors. You don't have to, as Christ has given us power over all our enemies, utilizing common sense, you can be very assured that God took care of Lot and Lot's daughters here. There's just no other answer for it. Be careful.

let in your door. You've got a lot of religions. You got a lot of nonsense. You got a lot of people trying to make up traditions. If it isn't written, it isn't so. You got a lot of dreamers. Now, let's just handle that a moment. Well, brother, dear God, don't you know that it says in Job and in the book of Acts that your daughters and your sons will prophesy and old men will dream dreams? When does that happen? Well, it happens when they're delivered up before the false Messiah. Well, that ain't happened yet. Okay? There ain't no dreams like that yet. Now, that isn't to say that God doesn't speak to people. But beware of those that are dreamers. And it cannot be backed up in God's word. They're fakes. Pure, out and out, sorry, excuses, and fakes. Dreaming doesn't cut it. I agree. When the false Messiah comes and you are delivered up, you are ordered not to premeditate what you'll say. But until that day comes to pass, don't you let some hoodwinker hoodwink you. You keep your feet on the ground, keep plowing until we get through with what we've got to do. All right? Who's there? Be careful, my friend. The Father wants you to know that we're in a generation where it's very important that you know who's at that door. Okay, let's go to the New Testament. Let's go to Luke chapter 12. New Testament, Luke chapter 12. What are you supposed to do about the knock of Christ? I mean, he says he'll knock every once in a while. And he does. So you have to know when he's at the door. But you'd better surely know when the Antichrist is at the door, because he's coming. False teachings are going to be, as Christ said, there will be divisions even in your own households. And some that are snowed by him are going to offer you up for conversion. Know who's at your door. Chapter 12, verse 36, and it reads, "And ye yourselves," teachings of Jesus now, "and ye yourselves like unto men that wait for their Lord." Is that what you're doing? Are we waiting for the Lord? I think so. When he will return from the wedding, that when he cometh and knocketh, they may open unto him immediately. Now that's important. Don't be indecisive. You know the scripture. Open immediately. Well, Lord, let me just wait here an hour or two. Let me go check out the book of Matthew on this. I got to know who's here. It's a little late to do homework when the wedding's already over and he's there knocking on the door. I guess the point I want to make, it doesn't pay to hesitate. You're supposed to know what you're doing, okay? And like I said, I promise you I'm going to create a little bit of perhaps what could be indecision on your part, like maybe making you wonder, well, hey, how do I know for sure? Well, I'm going to show you before we finish, all right? I promise. I want that door opened immediately. Blessed are those servants whom the Lord, when he cometh, shall find watching. Doing what? Watching. Knock, knock, who's there? You better know what to watch for. You better know how to watch. Verily I say unto you, that he shall gird himself and make them to sit down to meat, and will come forth and serve them. Almighty God, through the Son, serving you when you're watching. What a reward. What an honor that you could participate within that, because you're a watchman. When he finds you doing what? Watching. Watching for what? His return. His children. His work.

For a military person to go to sleep on watch in a combat zone, it's not pretty, my friend. Well, we're in spiritual combat. Don't go to sleep. Verse 39, and this know, that if the good man of the house had known what hour the thief would come, he would have watched and not have suffered his house to be broken through. You don't have to put up with Satan's antics of causing trouble in your home. You don't have to have your home broken into by false teachings or false spirits, lies, deception of men pleasers, because you have the Word of God. You have a little salt in your system. And when you go into a place and leave, it's just a little saltier than it was when you got there. Oh, Lord, bless us from and save us from a bunch of wimps. You know? I just can't stand wimps. I'm just glad God can when they change. Okay? And you understand I'm talking about spiritual wimps. Okay? And I don't like the other kind all that hot either, okay? But I'll just be honest with you. 40. But be ye therefore ready also, for the Son of Man cometh at an hour when you think not. Be ready for what? Be ready for his return. Be ready for these things that are written to come to pass before your very eyes, as they are. There's no excuse for not seeing that is written as it unfolds before your very eyes. Therefore, you see, you know, you watch. Watching for his return, the events through Revelation, Daniel, minor prophets, major prophets, all those things that he said, watch for. It's that simple. Okay? You know, a lot of people think, oh, sweet Jesus, he's coming back. Sweet Jesus is coming back. And do you love Jesus? If you do, you don't have to know anything else. You're saved. You won't find that written anywhere in God's Word. Jesus, quite on the other hand, writes to the watchman, skip down to verse 49. I am come to send fire on the earth. And what will I if it be already kindled? I don't know. You got any matches? How's your mind doing? How's the door to your mind? Do you heat things up a little bit every once in a while with truth? He said, I am not coming to bring peace, but a fire. You know, many might say, well, that's contrary. I thought Jesus was the Prince of Peace. He is. But you can't make peace with the devil. A lot of people get in trouble trying it. Well, I just like to compromise. Compromise with what? If you're in the love of Christ and you compromise one iota with traditions of men, you made your life void. It's gone, friend. You just missed the boat. Well, are you being a little judgmental? Well, let me read it to you again. But I am come to send fire on the earth, and what will I if it be already kindled? This has the same play as the word salt I was using earlier in another place. He would say, if a salt loses its savor, meaning its flavor, it's not salty anymore, it's no good. If you're a Christian, and when you go into a discussion, if it is so bland, have you ever tried to salt a salad with salt? You know, salt does lose its flavor. And boy, you can just put it on and put it on. That's for people that don't use real salt, okay? How many of you use real salt? I'm just curious. Whoo, I'm impressed, but it doesn't take much to impress me. Anyway. But anyway, salt, I mean, I just hate it. I love salt. You know, real salt won't hurt thee. And I like to put it on there, and boy, when it tastes that, it gets rid of that old bland stuff. But if you ever known a Christian, probably none of you have, that go in and it, I just love the Lord. Somebody else says, well, have you read so-and-so? Oh, I just love to read books. Well, have you ever read the Bible? No, not yet, but I will.

0: A bland Christian is a wimp, okay? Very unwise. Jesus said, I come to send a fire. He said, how happy I will be if I find it kindled. What does that mean? Who do you think he expects to do that? Who's there? He expects you to. From the Word, to plant a seed, to make a difference, to have a little fire in your tongue, to be bold and stand forward. That doesn't mean you are to be arrogant. You know, a lot of people take knowledge as arrogance. It's amazing. If you know what you're talking about, some people will accuse you of being arrogant. It's because of their ignorance, and we have to put up with that, and that's fine. Just thank God it's not you going there, okay? Don't look down on them. That's what I'm saying. They can't help it. We were all maybe at that place at one time. I just thank God it was many, many years ago when I was. When I had, well, didn't have a pretty good working knowledge of our Father's Word. Yeah? That's what he says. He says, verse 51, suppose ye that I am come to give peace on earth. Do you think that's what I came for? I tell you nay, but rather division. For from henceforth there shall be five in one house divided, three against two. You that have families that all believe, you are so blessed. But it is written, it's no great surprise, that many Christians are going to accept the false Messiah as Christ. And in their own hearts, when they go to him and say, my poor brother or sister think you're the Antichrist, it's because they're ignorant. Will you go save them? Will you have mercy? They're really good people. Go save them. They'll turn you up to him, all right? But then that's good. It's written. That's what's supposed to happen. That's when you break out not a little packet of matches, the whole box, okay? The whole box, spiritually speaking. And you get ready to start a fire. Because Christ is going to use you at that time to get the fire kindled. Beloved, knock, knock. Be careful who's at the door. A lot of false teachings in the world. A lot of people want to lead you astray. Stick to the basics. Do you know that's one reason I kind of didn't want to teach this today? Because it's too much basics. I mean, this is children's stuff. But it's the timing. It is now that is so serious of who you open the door of your mind to. You can pay an awesome price by listening to the wrong person. You can get out of step. And friend, when God closes the door, I'm sorry, that's it. It's closed. Nothing you can do to get it open. Too late, Charlie. Knock, knock, you should have known who invited you in. Peter's been in jail. I mean, he's locked up tighter than you could ever wish to be and got guards all around him. They arrested him and they threw him so far back in the dungeon that the rest of the apostles just figured he's a goner. And here they took off to a house and God began to shake that place. And God made the shackles fall off. And God opened gates. And Peter went to where they were. Okay? Well, it's important we know what happened there. Acts chapter 12, verse 12. And when he had considered the thing, he came, Peter, that is to say, I mean, he's considered how he got out of there. God, in other words, God delivered him. Do you understand? God will always deliver you. He came to the house of Mary, the mother of John, whose surname was Mark, where many were gathered together praying. Praying for what? Knowing what's going on. I mean, they done took our leader and threw him in jail. This is bad, bad, bad news. And they're having a regular old prayer meeting in there, reaching out to God. Okay. Now, this would be Mark John's mother. Mark John was a teenager when Peter and the others taught. And this is why his book, Mark, the Gospel of Mark, is so short and moves so fast. He's just a kid. But he saw it all firsthand, okay? Verse 13. And as Peter knocked at the door of the gate, a damsel came to hearken named Rhoda. Isn't that unusual? Women's names are not all that well mentioned in the Bible, are they? But here we got Rhoda. Sure named her. He didn't just say it's a damsel and that's it. He said it's Rhoda. Well, what does Rhoda being translated into English mean? Rose. And that is important. That's why he did it. Okay? It's important. 14. And when she knew Peter's voice, she recognized him. She opened not the gate for gladness, but ran in and told how Peter stood before the gate. Oh, Peter's here. Oh, he's at the gate. Oh, it's dangerous out there. He's at the gate. We're bothering. Don't bother us, woman. We're praying. Can't you see? We're praying to God. We're doing something very holy here. Peter's at the gate. She's at the gate. It's at the gate. And old Peter's standing out there knocking. Who's there? Well, somebody wasn't at home, okay? Too excited to react properly. Don't let that happen to you. Expect miracles as we move closer to that generation, and that time, that dispensation of time. And don't get so excited that you can't react under pressure. Don't let them see you sweat on your first cruise. Do it. Be a can-do type person. But he's at the gate. He's at the gate. He's at the gate. There he stands. I mean, he's broke out of jail. In their eyes, he's a criminal. And the poor guy said, hey, somebody let me in his house. You know, it's getting serious, all right? 15. And they said unto her, thou art mad. But she constantly affirmed that it was even so that they said, it is his angel. He's deader than a hammer, and all we got is his angel at the door. Don't expect more from God. Don't be one of them. Well, it's bad, brother. It's just a doom and gloom. Peter's gone. What an outlook on life. And the poor little thing's already told him, he's at the gate, he's at the gate. And here we go, okay? 16. But Peter continued knocking. Got to get somebody's attention here. And when they had opened the door, they saw him. They were astonished. Can you imagine that? The apostles, the followers of God, were astonished that God freed the man. You know, when he promises he will free us. Never be astonished at miracles performed by Almighty God. Do you know something? There are miracles that happen before people and they don't even realize it. You know, our little old church happens to be a miracle. Here, I mean, a little people holding church in a roller rink. It's a wonder they didn't call them holy rollers. You know, over here at Gravette, Arkansas. And it just exploded. And now it's the largest television ministry in the world. Not on the weekend. Every day, hammer, hammer, salt, salt, pepper, pepper, match, match. Keep it going. Miracles happen. And you're a part of one. So don't be astonished. Okay? 17. But he, beckoning unto them with the hand to hold their peace, keep it down. I just broke out of the hoosecow down here. You know, I said, hey. Declared unto them how the Lord had brought him out of the prison. And he said, go show these things unto James and to the brethren, and he departed and went into another place. What does all that mean? Why Rose? Why was it Rose that got so excited? Because Father wants you to see that he's leading you to make a study of the Rose of Sharon. Okay? the most beautiful love story ever told of Jesus Christ coming back to this earth and his bride described and pictured the analogy as this beautiful woman, the Rose of Sharon. We pick this up then right before the great book of Isaiah. It's a little short book, kind of hard to find if you're not real familiar. Go to Isaiah, and then right before the beginning of Isaiah, you'll have the Song of Solomon. The greatest love story ever told. Knock, knock, who's at the door? Are they telling the truth? You know, some people get hard up to play church. Don't you ever be hard up for students. You teach God's word the way it's written, and don't you apologize for it. You understand? Make no apology for God's word if you want to stay in his book. Rose of Sharon. She, if you need to get her identity, you'll find it in chapter 2 of this Song of Solomon. I am the Rose of Sharon and the Lily of the Valley. This beautiful woman that is symbolic of Christ's bride, which is you. Chapter 5. Knock, knock, who's at the door? Be very careful. Sharpen up for me. The male, I'm going to tell you which party is speaking because it's a little hard to pick up on if you don't know the manuscripts, okay? The male, which is Christ, begins speaking. Now you'll have some higher critics that say, well, that's Solomon speaking. Solomon would never speak of himself this way. It's prophecy. This book of love is a book of prophecy. The Messiah begins to speak. I am come into my garden, my sister, my spouse. I have gathered my myrrh with my spice. I have eaten my honeycomb with my honey. I have drunk my wine with my milk. Eat. And then the young women of Jerusalem, it's important you know what town, say, O friends, drink. Yea, drink abundantly, O beloved. And then the female, which is the body of Christ, begins to speak in verse 2. I sleep. Now let that soak in. She said, I sleep, but my heart waketh. It is the voice of my beloved that knocketh, saying, open to me, my sister, my love, my dove, my undefiled, for my head is filled with dew and my locks with the drops of the night. In other words, I'm out here. My hair is wet from the very dew. Now, let me ask you a question. This is extremely important. This is Rose, all right. But what did she tell you? I am asleep. All right. But what is it when you're asleep and your mind is awake? You're dreaming. Don't mix dreams up with reality. He's there. He's at the door. I dreamed it. I saw it. Again, you got to be very careful in this generation who you listen to. Even your own heart, if it's a dream. Remember when the true dreams come forth, when the Holy Spirit speaks through us. Again, God speaks to people, but many of our dreams are because we ate too much chili con carne, you know, or something that barks at you in the night, or whatever, you know. And you have 5 senses. Some people have 6. And all of those will play on you, the sense of hearing and taste and so forth, you know. And if you sit down on something too hot, what speaks to you? You know, there's a little message runs from your seat up to your brain that says, for goodness sakes, move it, you know. And that sense says, get moving, okay? Well, that's the same way with what causes your dreams at night is the central nervous system that goes through the backbone, which makes it the tree of the knowledge of good and evil in Satan's case, sends little messages. And that can cause you to dream. But the important thing, this woman is telling us of a dream, not a reality. Okay, you've got to learn to tell the difference. It's you're coming into a phase that listening to nonsense from some dreamer will cause the downfall of many people. She admits it. She says, I'm dreaming, and you're intelligent enough to catch it, right? Okay, verse 3. He comes up, and he says, my undefiled. He's knocking. He's wanting in. Verse 3. And she says, I have put off my coat. How shall I put it on? I have washed my feet. How shall I defile them? In other words, I'm already in bed. I've got the door closed for the night. I have my outer garment on. I can't get up, and I've washed my feet. I don't want to get them dirty again on the floor. Hesitation. She refuses him for a moment. Hesitation. In a dream, you better hope it's only a dream if it ever happens to you. Okay? He speaks. No, she continues speaking, rather. My beloved put in his hand by the hole of the door, which means the latch. Okay? He reached through. And my bowels were moved for him. My heart moved for him. I loved him so. 5. I rose up to open to my beloved. Knock, knock, who's there? And my hands dropped with myrrh, and my fingers with sweet-smelling myrrh upon the handles of the lock. I opened to my beloved, but my beloved had withdrawn himself and was gone. My soul failed when he spake. I sought him, but I could not find him. I called him, but he gave me no answer. Oh, why wasn't he there? She was dreaming. He never was there. She wasn't watching. She opened that door when she never should have. That's why rose was used in this case, okay? Do you want to know what happens to you when you open the door of your mind to the watchman in the streets of Jerusalem? Well, listen and learn from God's word. 7. The watchman that went about the city, what city? Jerusalem. Found me. They smote me. They wounded me. The keepers of the walls took away my veil from me. The greatest insult that could be dealt to a woman in public at that time. Why? Because she was dreaming. She didn't watch who was at the door. Knock, knock, who's there? Don't start dreaming or listening to dreamers in this generation especially. It's deadly. It's serious. You stick to the Word of God. You understand the Word of God. And you be careful who you let into the door of your mind. Let me tell you something. Your mind is a precious thing when it's attuned and focused on the Word of God, the truth. Keep it there. I don't care what people might say about you. You keep it on God's Word. You avoid listening to dreamers and a bunch of nonsense and traditions of men that make void the whole Word of God away from the simplicity in which he teaches. She was dreaming. And she charges out into the streets of Jerusalem. Who does she expect to find there? Why did they beat her? I'm not going into that. You should be able to figure that out yourself. Verse 8. I charge you, O daughters of Jerusalem. Remember, this is the bride of Christ. If that doesn't quite click, we're talking about the bride of Christ, Jesus Christ. That might clarify that a little for you. O daughters of Jerusalem, if you find my beloved, that you tell him, she's talking to the women of the street, that I am sick of love. I'm lovesick for him. Don't do any good to dream, friend. You've got to face reality. The young women of Jerusalem ask her, what is thy beloved more than another beloved? Why don't you get somebody else? What's he got that anybody else has got? We're talking about the Lord Jesus Christ here. O thou fairest among women, what is thy beloved more than another beloved that thou dost so charge us? Why can't you just take the false Messiah? Isn't he good enough for you? Well, in this case, absolutely not. She hesitated, even in the dream. Maybe the hesitation would have been good if she had woke up before she opened that door. When she dreamed, there was a knock. And she let herself into the world. And the world beat her. And if you do that with your pure Christianity, you will be beaten also. Hey, some of us can take it. You want to make sure you can. Okay, before you get roughed up spiritually, sometimes by a false one, by traditions. They can rough people up pretty good. Well, brother, holy, holy, holy. Don't you know that we're supposed to stick by the rules and the regulations? No, we're supposed to, of men, no, God's, okay? God's regulations. The female says, when they said, why don't you just get you somebody else? Now compare this statement to someone asking us, why don't we get us another Savior? Okay, you got it? That's how serious this is. It's like saying, why don't you find you another Jesus? She says, my beloved is white and ruddy, the chiefest among 10,000. Meaning he's pure. He's with God. His head is as the most fine gold. His locks are bushy and black as a raven. He's pure-hearted. His eyes are as the eyes of the doves by the rivers of waters, washed with milk and fitly set. You couldn't ask for any more. Doesn't that kind of sound like we had Christ described to us this morning? Nothing left desired for beauty. His cheeks are as a bed of spices, as sweet flowers. His lips like lilies, dropping sweet-smelling myrrh. Picture this for a true translation. I hope I'm not going to digress your minds. Is that you're at a river where the doves are drinking and the walls or towers, the banks of the river are just infested with flowers and the perfect perfume from those just overpower the spot at which we're standing. That's what she's saying. Verse 14. His hands are as gold rings set with the beryl. That's his fingers outstretched. He's reaching out for me, is what she's saying here. His belly is as bright ivory overlaid with sapphires. His legs, verse 15, are as pillars of marble set up on sockets of fine gold. His countenance is as Lebanon, excellent as the cedars. In other words, there's nothing purer than the smell of cedar of Lebanon. If you make a closet out of it, and insects won't bother what you put in it. 16, his mouth is most sweet. Now, his mouth has already been described, and in the Greek, this has to do with from the lips to the thoracic to the voice box. So it means his words. So let's translate it that way. His word is most sweet. Yea, he is altogether lovely. This is my beloved. And this is my friend, O daughters of Jerusalem. I don't want another. I only want the real thing. I want Jesus Christ. Dreamers, dreamers, dreamers. Be careful, my friend. Poor Rose went to sleep. And she acted on what she had dreamed. And it got her in a lot of trouble. But she stayed the course. She would not accept a substitute. She kept away from the streets of Jerusalem and stuck to the true Messiah. Knock, knock. Who's there? That's very important, beloved, that you know. Go with me to the great book of Revelation in closing. We're going to close this out. But I promised you I would document to you how you could tell the difference as to whether you opened the door of your mind or not. Chapter 3, the great book of Revelation. You know that this is Christ's words. And this is where Christ was teaching the churches. And he is summing that up here in chapter 3. Let's pick it up in verse 19 of chapter 3. What does Christ say? As many as I love, I rebuke and chasten. Be zealous, therefore, and repent. If you think for 1 minute Christ won't punish you, you're mistaken. That documents his love for you. When one of your children are getting in trouble, about to hurt themselves, aren't you going to correct them? Of course you are. So is he. And some people can't recognize the hand of God upon them. He will correct you. And really, if you give it enough deep thought, you know what it is he's correcting you for. Uh-huh. Okay, you can figure it out. Verse 20, behold, I stand at the door and knock. If any man hear my voice, I don't know, can you hear it? Can you hear his words? And open the door, I will come in to him. Not maybe, not perhaps. If you will knock, I will come into him. Open your mind to him. Open the buds of your mind to his word, to his voice, and will sup with him and he with me. To him that overcometh will I grant to sit with me in my throne, even as I also overcame and am set down with my Father in his house. He that hath ears hath an ear, let him hear what the Spirit saith unto the churches. That's a promise. He will let you in now, and he will open the doors of your mind to seek deeper truths so that you know who to open that door for, so that you know when to close it, so that you know how to overpower evil spirits even if they should come to your door. You see, Christ does things sometimes in a very tender way. You see, in the same chapter, he tells us how to tell the difference. He does, so that you can't be deceived. And in closing, you're all very familiar with it. This same chapter 3, verse 7. And to the angel of the church of Philadelphia, brotherly love, write, these things saith he that is holy, he that is true, he that hath the key of David. Underline it in your mind. He that has what? He that has the key of David. He that openeth, knock, knock, who's there? He that openeth and no man shutteth. And shutteth and no man openeth. So if you have the key to David, you know, knock, knock, who's there. You know about the Kenites. You know about Satan's nest in this world. You know what's going on. You have that key of David that opens doors whether they like it or not and closes them, and they have nothing to say about it because you have that authority from the Lord Jesus Christ. Read on, verse 8. I know thy works. He says, I know what you're doing. Behold, I have set before thee an open door. I mean, you can see who's out there knocking. I've set before you an open door, and no man can shut it. For thou hast a little strength, and hast kept my word, and hast not denied my name. Not for the false Christ or anyone else, not traditions of men, not people playing church. But see, you know who's on the other side of that door before it's even opened. Or you can close it if you want it out. If you don't want it in your house, hey, take that key of David, which is what? The knowledge that Christ has given you the strength to say, Satan, out of my house now. And in the name of Jesus Christ, he's gone. He's running. Why? He's afraid of you. You don't have to take that off anyone. No spirit. Because you have the power and the authority and the key that opens. Knock, knock, who's there? But let me tell you something. If you're the right kind of Christian soldier, I don't care if it's Satan or some of his best lieutenants, when they knock and you open, they are going to run like 60. They want no part of you because they know you're a buzzsaw going for demons and looking for something to do. Salty and ready to start a fire. Okay? Nobody's taking this literal, are they? I don't want to turn you all into a bunch of arsonists here. Different kind of fire. You see, beloved, you don't have to worry. You have the power and you have the authority to know what to let in and what to let out and what to kick out and to beat out and to make a difference in your own life and those around you by using the power and the authority that he puts into your hand by knowing what. Verse 9. I hope they kill that fly. Y'all can't see him, can you? He sure loves me because I'm perspiring here and I use some of my magic lotion. It's supposed to draw women, not flies. But I'm teasing. I am really teasing, all right? Way past that time. Verse 9, back to the subject, okay? Verse 9. Behold, I will make them of the synagogue of Satan. Who? I will make them of the synagogue of Satan, which say they are Jews, which say they are our brother Judah, and are not, but do lie. Behold, I will make them to come and worship before thy feet, and to know that I have loved thee. Knock, knock, who's there? The Lord Jesus Christ. He wants in your mind. He wants you to learn truth. He wants to give you power. He wants to give you authority to be able to overcome. Because why? Verse 10, because thou hast kept the word of my patience. Not a bunch of nonsense, not people playing church. You've kept my word of my patience. I also will keep thee from the hour of temptation, which shall come upon all the world to try them that dwell upon the earth. In other words, you don't find Satan tempting, do you? You don't think there's anything desirable about him, do you? That's because God has his seal on you. And you have that key of David that identifies and points out and lets you know when to open and when to close and to take charge of whatever is there. You don't have to worry about it. Behold, I come quickly, hold that fast which thou hast, that no man take thy crown. Him that overcometh, this is your reward, will I make a pillar in the temple of my God. Think about that. Do you know what a pillar does? It holds up. Holds up the temple of God. What a priceless thing. And he shall go out no more. And I will write upon him the name of my God and the name of the city of my God, which is in New Jerusalem, which cometh down out of heaven from my God. And I will write upon him my new name. Now, for a little home study for you, if you want to take this a little bit deeper, go back to Revelation chapter 2, verse 17, where he says, if you have a gift, partake of the manna, the hidden manna. Do you know what manna is? It's God's word. And he said, I'll give you a new stone. And that is a white stone that is contrary to counting the mark of the beast, meaning you know him. And you have power and authority over him. What a simple lesson from Rose, from the Rose of Sharon, and from the rose that Christ drew attention to way back in the book of Acts to draw your attention back to dreamers. We do not live in a time whereby we can afford to listen to dreamers seriously. I mean, everybody needs a good laugh every once in a while, right? That's fine if you can handle it that way. But it's time to stay in his word. And it is time for us to take that word seriously, though we shouldn't have to be reminded. To remind ourselves of the power and the authority that we possess in his name and to use it. You know, when you are ready, if you have a relative that's acting up, what are you going to do about it? Well, I just wish I could do something. Well, sit down and say, Lord, listen to me. I've got a brother or a sister over here that is just nuttier than a fruitcake. Okay, by listening to traditions, not health-wise, just all messed up. Do something with them for me. I ask it in Jesus' name, using the authority of intercession that you have given me. Do it now for me, please. please, in His name. Do something about it. Act on it.
1: Well, if I only believed.
0: Well, I'm sorry. If you're not a believer, you're in the wrong crowd here. Act on it. And let His will be done. You know, like I said, I didn't want to teach this message today. To me, it was too basic. And yet at the same time, it was deep. But most important is what God wanted us to have today. And I thank Him for the privilege and the opportunity of delivering it to you.
2: The book of Deuteronomy. The law was given as our schoolmaster. Have you been to school on God's Word? Certainly one way to go there is to study the book of Deuteronomy. Probably the most exciting thing that Deuteronomy has to offer for you is that great song of Moses, that those that overcome the false Messiah in the end generation will be singing. The law itself being the schoolmaster that keeps us out of trouble in these flesh bodies. Again, an education in taming that part of you that oftentimes needs taming through the old schoolmaster, that great book, Deuteronomy, the law, and its set ways of keeping you from harm's way even in this generation. You're going to enjoy it.

0: Welcome to the Shepherd's Chapel Network Family Bible Study Hour with Pastor Dennis Murray. Wisdom is understanding God's Word. Pastor Murray's unique teaching approach brings God's Word alive with meaning as he takes you on a chapter-by-chapter, verse-by-verse study of God's letter to you, the Bible. And now, here is Pastor Dennis Murray.
1: Forsaken. Pose a question to you today. Who forsakes whom? It's written in Hebrews chapter 13, verse 5. Don't turn there, but you might be turning to Deuteronomy 28, verse 1 is where we're going to start today. But it's written in Hebrews chapter 13, verse 5, I shall never leave you or forsake you. And friends, that's a promise from our Father. But you know what? There are conditions. Like most of His promises, there's a condition attached to that promise. If you don't meet the conditions, hey, you can forget the promise. That's just the way it is. And that only seems fair, doesn't it? Unfortunately today, I think many people blame every little negative thing in their life that goes wrong, that comes their way, on our Heavenly Father. They think that God has forsaken them, when in fact it is they who have forsaken God. He'll keep that promise, I'll never leave you, I'll never forsake you, as long as you don't forsake Him. And that's kind of our subject today. If you forsake Him, He will most assuredly forsake you. And you know what? Blaming God for your troubles, dangerous, friend. And we'll see today in His Word how dangerous that is. It's kind of like a catch-22, because if you don't do things God's way, as we're going to see in Deuteronomy chapter 28, you can expect curses. It's your choice, blessings or curses. And as always, the choice is yours. God gave you that option. And with that, we're going to pick it up in Deuteronomy chapter 28, verse 1, as we begin our study on forsaken. And of course, this is at the time of Moses. Leviticus chapter 26 almost goes hand in hand with Deuteronomy 28, but we're going to hit Deuteronomy 28. And at this time, it's to the nation of Israel. But you can apply this to yourselves individually today, as well as our nation. Deuteronomy 28, we ask that word of wisdom as always in Yeshua's precious name, verse 1, and it reads, And it shall come to pass, if thou shalt hearken diligently unto the voice of the Lord thy God, to observe and, underline it, to do all His commandments, which I command thee this day. This day is a solemn idiom utilized for great emphasis. That the Lord thy God will set thee on high above all nations of the earth. You won't be in servitude to anyone. And again, you can apply this to yourselves individually. And all these blessings shall come on thee and overtake thee, if thou shalt hearken unto the voice of the Lord thy God. You want blessings? It's about to tell us how we receive blessings. And it's also going to tell us how we can receive God's curses. Verse 3, Blessed shalt thou be in the city, and blessed shalt thou be in the field. Regardless of where you are, you'll receive His blessings. Blessed shall be the fruit of thy body. You'll be blessed with multiple children. And the fruit of thy ground, and the fruit of thy cattle, the increase of thy kine, which are cattle, and the flocks of thy sheep. You can apply this to the USA today. You know, we are very, very blessed agriculturally. I mean, we export more food than probably any other nation on earth. Blessed shall be thy basket, put for the contents of it, and thy store. Now check out this word store in the Hebrew. It means a kneading trough. What do you do with a kneading trough? Well, you make bread. Take that to a spiritual level, and we can have the bread of life if we're doing things God's way. Blessed shalt thou be when thou comest in, and blessed shalt thou be when thou goest out. This is a Hebraism that means in your day-to-day activities. You'll be blessed in your day-to-day life. Don't forget the if. The Lord shall cause thine enemies that rise up against thee to be smitten before thy face. Do you have any enemies? I hope you said yes, because we all share one common enemy, and that's Satan and his. They shall come out against thee one way and flee before thee seven ways. This means that they will be organized when they come to attack you, your enemies. But when you're through with them, they'll wildly be fleeing in seven different directions. Verse 8, the Lord shall command the blessing upon thee in thy storehouses, in your barns you'll have plenty, and all that thou settest thine hand unto, and he shall bless thee in the land which the Lord thy God giveth thee. The Lord shall establish thee an holy people unto himself. This means he will establish you as a people that is separated or set apart to himself, as he hath sworn unto thee, if, underline it, big word for two letters, if thou shalt keep the commandments of the Lord thy God and walk in his ways. You got to know them and you got to do them to claim his promises. And all people of the earth shall see that thou art called by the name of the Lord, and they shall be afraid of thee. You know, throughout the Bible, when there were wars and God was with Israel, or whoever the party was at the time being the subject, when God was with them, they had the victory. Why? Because God gave them the victory. Word like that gets around. You know, when God is fighting on your side, it doesn't take the enemy long to realize it. And the Lord shall make thee plenteous in goods. Better probably translated plenteous for good. He will show you how to do good, how to do righteousness. In the fruit of thy body, and in the fruit of thy cattle, and in the fruit of thy ground, in the land which the Lord sware unto thy fathers to give thee. Verse 12, the Lord shall open unto thee his good treasure. How you doing, friend? The heaven to give the rain unto the land in his season. This is the former rain and the latter rain of Deuteronomy chapter 11. That former rain that allows the seed to germinate. The latter rain being that that allows the plant to mature and bring forth fruit. You, of course, can take that to a spiritual level, a different subject, different time. And to bless all the work of thine hand, and thou shalt lend unto many nations, and thou shalt not borrow. Whoops, there's one we're kind of slipping on, aren't we? You know what the national debt is at this point? Have you ever seen that little sign on that I think it's off of Times Square? You could probably tell me, Pete, in New York, that keeps track by the second how much the national debt is. I mean, that thing's worse than my electric bill in August. I mean, it is cranking it on. And the Lord shall make thee the head and not the tail. Friend, if you're not the lead dog, the view never changes. And thou shalt be above only, and thou shalt not be beneath. You won't be in servitude to anyone. If that thou hearken unto the commandments of the Lord thy God, which I command thee this day, to observe and to do them. Couldn't help but think of James chapter 1, verse 22, where it tells us to be a hearer and a doer of the word. And you know what? There's a big difference. You can hear the word and not do it. And as it says in James chapter 1, verse 22, you are deceiving yourself. Most today don't even observe them. They don't know them. And they certainly don't do them. And thou shalt not go aside from any of the words which I command thee this day, to the right hand or to the left, to go after other gods to serve him. There's only one God. There's only one salvation. Don't go looking to other gods, small g, for salvation. You will be deceiving yourself. But it shall come to pass if, and boy, we're seeing that word a lot, thou wilt not hearken unto the voice of the Lord thy God to observe to do all his commandments and his statutes which I command thee this day, that all these curses shall come upon thee and overtake thee. It's all right here, plain as day. You want blessings, do things my way. If you mean God's way, if you don't want blessings and you want curses, don't listen to him. Choice is yours. Cursed shalt thou be in the city, and cursed shalt thou be in the field. It doesn't matter where you are, you'll still be cursed. Cursed shall be thy basket and thy store. Here again we have that kneading trough. Spiritual level, the bread of life. Amos chapter 8, verse 11 tells us that that will be a curse on many. The famine of the end time will not be for bread. It will be for hearing the word of the Lord. The famine is on. Cursed shall be the fruit of thy body and the fruit of thy land, the increase of thy kine and the flocks of thy sheep. Cursed shalt thou be when thou comest in, cursed shalt thou be when thou goest out. Day-to-day life, you're going to be cursed. Listen up for me. Verse 20. The Lord shall send upon thee cursing, vexation, this means confusion, and rebuke or reproof in all that thou settest thine hand unto for to do, until thou be destroyed, this means brought to naught, and until thou perish quickly. Check out this perish quickly. It means to wander, to lose oneself. It means wandering away from God, and you will lose yourself if you do that. Because of the wickedness of thy doings, whereby thou hast forsaken me. This word forsaken in the Hebrew is azab. It means to relinquish, in other words, to give up your right to something. It means to abandon. It's also been translated to fail or refuse. Why did God curse? Why will God curse? Because his children have forsaken him. They refused him. If you refuse him, he's going to reject you. That's not to say that you can't turn that around. It's not a done deal forever and ever, as we'll see. Okay, Israel moved into the promised land. Let's turn to Judges chapter 2, verse 1. I'm going to skip Joshua, and then your next book will be Judges chapter 2, verse 1. Now God told Israel, before they moved into the land of Israel, destroy the Canaanites. Deuteronomy chapter 7, verses 2 through 4. He says, don't let your daughters marry their sons. Don't give your sons to marry their daughters. The result will be you will be chasing after their gods, small g. God's a very jealous God. Exodus chapter 34, verse 14. My name is jealous, he says there. Would Israel wipe out the Canaanites? Chapter 2, verse 1 of Judges. And an angel of the Lord came up from Gilgal to Bochim. Now this probably the angel of the Lord, or could be the captain of Yahweh's host that appeared to Joshua in Gilgal. And you can read about that in Joshua chapter 5, verses 13 through 15. Bochim, by the way, means weepers. And we're about to hear some crying. And said, I made you to go up out of Egypt, and have brought you unto the land which I swear unto your fathers. And I said, I will never break my covenant with you. God doesn't break covenants. Man breaks covenants. Verse 2, and ye shall make no league with the inhabitants of this land, this being the Canaanites. Ye shall throw down their altars, but ye have not obeyed my voice. Why have ye done this? Again, Exodus chapter 23, verse 32, will back up too, that he told them, destroy the people in the land that I'm giving to you, the promised land. And a lot of people have a hard time with that. Well, how could God wipe out an entire people? Because he's a jealous God. He doesn't want them whoring after other gods. And that's just the way he looks at it. We'll see that in this lecture. Wherefore I also said, I will not drive them out from before you. I told you to do it, and I would help you, but now that you refused, I'm not going to do it. But they shall be as thorns in your sides. Figuratively, this means an adversary. And their gods, small g, shall be a snare unto you. Ishtar, today. Easter, when we should be celebrating the highest Sabbath, Passover. And we've got supposed Christians out rolling Easter eggs. He's saying, go ahead, roll your Easter eggs. And it came to pass, when the angel of the Lord spake these words unto all the children of Israel, that the people lifted up their voice and wept. When the angel of the Lord speaks, people listen. And you know, isn't it ironic that every time things are going bad, what does Israel do? What do we do today? We cry, "Oh, Father, how could you do this to us?" When things are going good, we are, "Look what I did with my own two hands. Look what I accomplished," and don't give God the credit for the good times. And they called the name of the place Bochim, meaning weepers, and they sacrificed there unto the Lord, no doubt sin and trespass offerings. And when Joshua had let the people go, in other words, he had made the allotments of land and sent them on their way with a blessing, as is written in Joshua 22, the children of Israel went every man unto his inheritance to possess the land. And the people served the Lord all the days of Joshua. Have you ever noticed that when there's a strong religious leader or a strong leader such as a king that sticks with the Lord, that the people follow suit? But when the leader isn't with the Lord, as the leader goes, so go the people, I guess. And all the days of the elders that outlived Joshua, who had seen all the great works of the Lord that he did for Israel. How long will it last? This generation under Joshua, they listened to the warnings of Joshua. I think it's Joshua 22 you might make a note of. We're not going to go there, but Joshua really would get down with where the rubber meets the road with the Israelites and say, "Look, you know, you're forgetting the Lord. Let me remind you what he's done for us." And Joshua, the son of Nun, the servant of the Lord, died being 110 years old. Companion Bible puts this at about approximately 1431 B.C. Those of you deeper students, the beginning of started the days of Daniel. We'll see also a promise in this that Christ, that the Lord won't cleanse the land again until Christ comes at that second advent. Verse 9. And they buried him in the border of his inheritance in Timnath-Heres, which means portion of the sun, in the mount of Ephraim, or the hill country of Ephraim, on the north side of the hill Gaash. And also all that generation were gathered unto their fathers. We got a generation dying out here, and they were all doing things right. And there arose another generation after them, which knew not the Lord, nor yet the works which he had done for Israel. This means that they didn't obey him. They didn't even care for him. They followed the heathen ways. And the children of Israel did evil in the sight of the Lord in

the Lord and served Baal and Ashtaroth. They even sewed pillows to cover the Ashtaroth when they took it into the tabernacle. Made me think about the pillows that they sew in Ezekiel 13 that cover the outstretched arms of God's saving hands. And the anger of the Lord was hot. And friends, he is a consuming fire. Hebrews chapter 12, verse 29, against Israel. And he delivered them into the hands of spoilers that spoiled them. Today we have usury, and you talk about spoilers. You get involved with that, with these credit cards with 20% interest, and they'll spoil you as well. And he sold them into the hands of their enemies round about, so that they could not any longer stand before their enemies. Doesn't sound like the blessings of Deuteronomy chapter 28, does it? Sounds more like the cursings. Why? Because they forsook God. Whithersoever they went out, the hand of the Lord was against them for evil. You talk about bad shape. If the Lord is against you, you are in bad shape. As the Lord had said, and as the Lord had sworn unto them, and they were greatly distressed. What will they do when they get distressed? Well, Bochum, they start weeping. Nevertheless, the Lord raised up judges, which delivered them out of the hand of those that spoiled them. God felt sorry for the people, and he gave them judges to call the error of their way to their attention. Whenever you have a strong leader, either religious or a king, the people will be religious and righteous. And yet they would not hearken unto their judges, but they went a-whoring after other gods. Strong word? No, that's exactly how God looks at it. That's why he compares idolatry to adultery in many cases in the Bible. And bowed themselves unto them, they turned quickly out of the way which their fathers walked in, obeying the commandments of the Lord, but they did not so. And they ran back to Baal. How many do you think will run to Antichrist when he starts snapping his fingers and lightning coming down from heaven? It's going to be quite a revival. Verse 18. And when the Lord raised them up judges, then the Lord was with the judge and delivered them out of the hand of their enemies all the days of the judge. For it repented the Lord because of their groanings by reason of them that oppressed them and vexed them. You know, we should be thankful in this country that we have a leader that starts his day in prayer and reading the Bible. I only pray that he will do all that he can. I mean, this when you see what the homosexuals are doing, and supposedly Christian people, and they don't know God's word well enough to know that that's an abomination to God. And our nation is becoming more and more tolerant of it. We are becoming more and more tolerant of it. We shouldn't be. We should do everything in our power legally through our vote to make sure that we're putting people in office that know that that is an abomination to God. Verse 19, and it came to pass when the judge was dead that they returned. Good judge dies, a good king dies, people go running back to Baal and Ashtaroth, and corrupted themselves more than their fathers. It gets worse and worse. In following other gods to serve them and to bow down unto them, they ceased not from their own doings, their idolatrous acts, in other words, nor from their stubborn way. And the anger of the Lord was hot against Israel, and he said, because that this people hath transgressed my covenant, which I commanded their fathers, and have not hearkened unto my voice, I also will not henceforth drive out any from before them of the nations which Joshua left when he died. You want the land cleansed? Cleanse it yourself. I told you to do it, and I told you I'd be with you and to help you do it. That through them I may prove Israel, or test Israel, whether they will keep the way of the Lord to walk therein, as their fathers did keep it, or not. Will they follow my commandments, my statutes, as their fathers had done? Or will they go whoring after other gods? Therefore the Lord left those nations without driving them out hastily, neither delivered he them unto the hand of Joshua. The Lord gave them judges when they were oppressed.

0: turn to the last judge of Israel, 1 Samuel chapter 12, and see how things are going. 1 Samuel chapter 12. Remind you, in 1 Samuel chapter 2, the priests are going against God's word in every way. Eli, a fairly decent judge of Israel, his sons who were priests, you remember that's Hophni and Phinehas, as it's written in 1 Samuel chapter 2. They were ripping the people off. They were making it to where when people brought sacrifices to God, that he considered it an abomination, and the people even abhorred making sacrifices. They were laying with the women at the entrance to the temple that were there to minister to the temple. They were laying them. Of course, that didn't make God very happy. Samuel comes along, a very, very righteous man. Chapter 12, verse 6. And Samuel said unto the people, "It is the Lord that advanced Moses and Aaron, and that brought your fathers up out of the land of Egypt." It wasn't Moses and Aaron's doing, it was the Lord that did it. The people are tending to forget the Lord. Samuel's going to do some reminding. "Now therefore stand still, that I may reason with you before the Lord of all the righteous acts of the Lord, which he did to you and to your fathers, for you and for your fathers. When Jacob was come into Egypt, all 12 tribes, and your fathers cried unto the Lord." I mean, they were oppressed in Egypt. Pharaoh had them making bricks for his building projects. "Then the Lord sent Moses and Aaron, which brought forth your fathers out of Egypt, and made them dwell in this place. And when they forgot the Lord their God, he sold them into the hand of Sisera." This is the captain of Jabin, the king of Canaan, as is written back in Judges chapter 4, verse 2. "Captain of the host of Hazor, and into the hand of the Philistines, and into the hand of the king of Moab, and they fought against them." Forget God and you lose. All these nations, you know, God would have subdued them had Israel done things their way, but now they're having success against Israel because the people aren't doing things God's way. Here we go again. "And they cried unto the Lord and said, 'We have sinned because we have forsaken the Lord.'" Azab. We've relinquished him. We've abandoned the Lord. We've failed him. We've refused him. "And have served Balaam and Ashtaroth. But now deliver us out of the hand of our enemies, and we will serve thee." How long would that last? Sound familiar? "And the Lord sent Jerubbabel." And this is actually the name that God gave to Gideon. And it means "let Baal plead." This was after Gideon had the guts to go up and tear down the altar of Baal. "And Bedan," another one of the judges, "and Jephthah," a judge, "and Samuel, and delivered you out of the hand of your enemies on every side, and you dwelled safe." When God sent a good leader that would remind the people what God had done, what good things God, "Do things God's way, will be blessed," they did well. 12, "And when ye saw that Nahash, the king of the children of Ammon, came up against you." Now this Nahash means serpent. And back in chapter 11, he came up against the children of Israel that lived at Jabesh. You recall that? And he said, the people of Israel said, "Make a covenant with us and we'll serve you. That's all we want you to do. We were happy here. We're fat, sassy, drinking good, eating good. Just make a contract with us and we'll serve you." Nahash said, "Yeah, if you'll let me pluck out every one of you's right eye, I'll make a covenant with you." Ooh, we better think about that. Give us 7 days to consider that. What did Israel do then? "When he came up against you and said, 'I'm going to pluck out your right eyes,' ye said unto me, 'Nay, but a king shall reign over us, when the Lord your God was your king.'" Is he your king? I hope so. "Now therefore, behold, the king whom ye have chosen, and whom ye have desired, and behold, the Lord hath set a king over you." Good old Saul. And you know, back in 1 Samuel chapter 8, God told Israel through Samuel was trying to reason with them, Do you want a king? Do you know what a king will do for you? He'll take your sons and put them in his military and his chariots. He'll take your daughters. He'll make cooks and bakers out of them. He'll take your best of your vineyards and your olive trees, and he'll give them to his servants. He'll take your servants and put them to his work. No, we want a king. We got to have a king like the other nations have that we can see right here in front of us. God's not good enough. Forsaking him. Verse 14. If ye, condition, will fear the Lord and serve him and obey his voice and not rebel against the commandment of the Lord, then shall both ye and also the king that reigneth over you continue following the Lord your God. As the king goes, so go the people. But if, again conditional, ye will not obey the voice of the Lord, but rebel against the commandment of the Lord, then shall the hand of the Lord be against you as it was against your fathers. Now therefore stand and see this great thing. I'm going to show you a sign, or better yet, God is going to show you a sign, which the Lord will do before your eyes. It's not me doing it, it's the Lord doing it. Is it not wheat harvest today? Meaning, we're not supposed to have any rain this time of the year. I will call unto the Lord, and he shall send thunder and rain, that ye may perceive and see that your wickedness is great, which ye have done in the sight of the Lord in asking you a king. The rain sent in judgment. So Samuel called unto the Lord, and the Lord sent thunder and rain that day, and all the people greatly feared the Lord and Samuel, knowing that Samuel was God's spokesman to them. And all the people said unto Samuel, pray for thy servants unto the Lord thy God, that we die not, for we have added unto all our sins this evil, to ask us a king. People are pretty fickle. You know, Samuel prayed that it rain when it wasn't supposed to rain, and it rained. They saw that work, so now they want Samuel, who probably right along with Moses, two of the greatest intercessors outside of Jesus Christ himself that ever served the people of Israel. Pray for us not to die. Verse 20, and Samuel said unto the people, fear not, ye have done all this wickedness, yet turn not aside from following the Lord, but serve the Lord with all your heart. Repent and straighten up. And if you're one that feels like, and I know there are none here among the congregation, but among the television audience there certainly will be, those who feel like God has forsaken them, consider what you're doing. Analyze yourself. You know, don't blame God for your troubles. The troubles that we have in this life, 99% of them, if you analyze it, come right back to us. You know, when you point your finger, three are pointed right back at you. Okay? So don't blame God. But my point, repent and ask him for forgiveness. Straighten it up. Then you start receiving the blessings. 21, and turn ye not aside, for then should ye go after vain things. In the Hebrew, a word you're most familiar with, tuhu, meaning void or worthless, which cannot profit nor deliver, for they are vain. You think those things can deliver you? Do you think those things can provide salvation for you? Absolutely not. They're as vain as the rapture security blanket that churches today offer the people. No salvation there. For the Lord will not forsake his people for his great name's sake, because it hath pleased the Lord to make you his people. In other words, if you will turn it around, if you will straighten up your act, he will not forsake you. Moreover, as for me, God forbid that I should sin against the Lord in ceasing to pray for you, but I will teach you the good and the right way. Boy, do we need more teachers today to teach the good and the right way. And there is only one way. Only fear the Lord and serve him in truth with all your heart, all your mind. For consider how great things he hath done for you. Don't forget what he has done for you. And I ask you to consider, what has he done for you? Well, number one, each and every one of us in this church should be thankful to him that he's opened our eyes and opened our ears. Folks, there's a lot of our brothers and sisters out there that are spiritually dead. They have no spirit life. And I can't imagine going through this flesh life without our Heavenly Father being with me. I feel for them. But if ye shall still do wickedly, ye shall be consumed, both ye and your king. This word consumed actually could be translated scattered. And boy, would they be scattered across the Caucasus Mountains into Europe and on into the United States and Canada. Don't even know who they are. He gave us judges. Then he gave us kings because man insisted on having some. Saul was a poor excuse for a king. I mean, he started out, you remember the first account of him in the Bible? He couldn't find his asses with both hands, we could kind of say. You know what I'm talking about? Yeah, it's biblical. I'm not telling a joke here. That's the truth. David, on the other hand, pretty good king. Was he perfect? Absolutely not. I mean, he was in the flesh. He made mistakes. We all do. But David being a good king, I want to turn to his advice to his son. Let's go to 1 Chronicles chapter 28. God has chosen Solomon to take David's place. But David calls all of the princes of the land, all of his sons, including Adoniah, who later would make an attempt on the throne. I would throw in that group with his sons, as it's written in verse 1 there. But David calls all the people together, and he's going to give some advice to the people, and he's going to give some advice to Solomon. Let's pick it up with verse 5 of 1 Chronicles 28. And of all my sons, this is David speaking, for the Lord hath given me many sons, he, this being the Lord, hath chosen Solomon my son to sit upon the throne of the kingdom of the Lord over Israel. And he said unto me, Solomon thy son, he shall build my house, that being the temple, and my courts, for I have chosen him to be my son, and I will be his father. Yahweh chose David to be the king. He also chose Solomon to be his successor. Also, I think this promise speaking of Messiah as well. Moreover, I will establish his kingdom forever, if, there's a condition, he be constant, this Hebrew means strong, to do my commandments and my judgments as of this day. Kingdom, of course, was established forever under Messiah. Now therefore, in the sight of all Israel, the congregation of the Lord, and in the audience of our God, keep and seek for all the commandments of the Lord your God, that ye may possess this good land and leave it for an inheritance for your children after you forever. First things first, son, he's telling Solomon here, don't forget the Lord. Verse 9, and thou, Solomon my son, know thou the God of thy father, and serve him with a perfect heart, this means a whole heart, and with a willing mind. For the Lord searcheth all hearts, and understandeth all the imaginations of the thoughts. He knows your every thought, your every feeling of your heart and mind. That's the reason you can't con God. He knows what you're thinking. You can say one thing to someone else and do something else later, and that person, when you tell them, if they don't know you're lying, you know, they believe it. God doesn't have to believe it. He knows when you say it what you're going to do, what you intend to do. If thou seek him, listen up, he will be found of thee. But if thou forsake him, he will cast thee off forever. When it said more plain, there was another king. Let's turn over to 2 Chronicles. 2 Chronicles 15, verse 1. The kings kind of went, you know, like a roller coaster. You'd have a good one, bad one. Good one, bad one. It's just the way it was. Another good one coming along here, that being Asa that we're going to be studying about. Now, Asa had just returned. Of course, now you've got to keep up. Israel has split now. There's a king over the 10 tribes to the north. There's a king over Judah and Benjamin, which that's what Asa is. Now, Asa had just returned in chapter 14 or in the process of returning from a major victory over the Ethiopians. And I mean, they were grossly outnumbered. The Ethiopians, I think as it's written in, let's say verse 8. No, what was it? Okay, verse 9 states that the Ethiopian host had 1,000,000. That means 1,000,000. And they had 300 chariots. God gave Asa and Judah the victory. What happens? Chapter 15, verse 1, 2 Chronicles. And the Spirit of God came upon Azariah, the son of Obed. Azariah, a prophet of Yahweh. Means Yah has helped. And he sent out to meet Asa as he's returning from this victory. And said unto him, Hear ye me, Asa, and all Judah and Benjamin. The Lord is with you while ye be with him. And if ye seek him, he will be found of you. But if you forsake him, he will forsake you. Well, I mean, it doesn't get much plainer than that, friends. In other words, don't think that because you defeated the Ethiopians that you did it. It was God that did it. And he's reminding here of the same thing that David said to Solomon, his son. Verse 3, Now for a long season Israel hath been without the true God, and without a teaching priest, and without law. It would get so bad that they would find the Torah. They didn't even understand it. They had to take it to Huldah, the prophetess, to explain what is this? What does it mean? That's growing pretty far away from God. I'm glad we're not there. But when they, in their trouble, did turn unto the Lord, God of Israel, and sought him, he was found of them. And in those times there was no peace to him that went out, nor to him that came in. Again, that Hebraism meaning in your day-to-day life. Have you got peace of mind in your day-to-day life? You don't without our Heavenly Father and his Son in it. But great vexations were upon all the inhabitants of the countries, or tribal divisions, if you will. And vexations would include the captivity that would be coming not too far distant future. And nation was destroyed of nation, and city of city, for God did vex them with all adversity. Civil war, dividing house, you know, when a house divided falls. Be ye strong, the prophet continues to Asa, be ye strong therefore, and let not your hands be weak, for your work shall be rewarded. God's word tells us the same thing. Revelation chapter 14, chapter 19 tells us, what can you take with you? You can take your righteous acts with you after this life, friend. That's it. That's all you can take with you. And when Asa heard these words and the prophecy of Obed, actually Azariah, Obed was his father, the prophet, he took courage. You know, we can do the same today. And put away the abominable idols out of all the land of Judah and Benjamin. They had these high places scattered all over the place that they were worshiping. Some of it Yahweh worship, some of it, it's still illegal either way on the high places. And out of the cities which he had taken from Mount Ephraim, and renewed or repaired the altar of the Lord that was before the porch of the Lord. And he gathered all Judah and Benjamin, and the strangers with them out of Ephraim and Manasseh, and out of Simeon, geographically always joined with Judah. For they fell to him out of Israel in abundance, when they saw that the Lord his God was with him. You know, from the time of Rehoboam, Solomon's son, they came out of Israel. When they saw Jeroboam, the first king of Israel, the 10 northern tribes, making golden calves, y'all don't need to go down to Jerusalem. Here, just worship these golden calves. I'll make two of them. We'll put them one in Dan and one somewhere else so you don't have to go very far. What's this with this having the Feast of Tabernacles in the seventh month on the 15th day? I think, and I am the king, you know, I think we need to have a religious holiday in the eighth month. Boy, when the Levites and others that are righteous people that worshiped Yahweh saw what Jeroboam was doing, they hightailed it south into Judah. Things weren't always that much better in Judah, unfortunately. So they gathered themselves together at Jerusalem in the third month, in the 15th year of the reign of Asa, probably at the Feast of Weeks or Pentecost. And they offered unto the Lord the same time of the spoil which they had brought, 700 oxen and 7,000 sheep. And they entered into a covenant, or renewed, probably better said, a covenant to seek the Lord God of their fathers with all their heart and with all their soul, that whosoever would not seek the Lord God of Israel should be put to death, whether small or great, whether man or woman. And that's by the law as well, Deuteronomy chapter 17, verse 2 through 6. If you worship other gods and there's two witnesses there, stone them to death. That's what God's law says. I mentioned earlier that it's dangerous to blame God for troubles in your life. Let's turn over to Jeremiah chapter 23. Jeremiah 23, and we're going to pick it up. Let's pick it up with verse 33, but let me kind of set this up for those of you that aren't familiar with it. What we got is a bunch of false prophets. Jeremiah, a true prophet of the Lord, is telling them, you're going into captivity. If you do it because God says that's what's going to happen, everything will be all right. They're saying, no, we're not going into captivity. Just like the prophets today saying, no, you don't have to understand the book of Revelations. You're going to be out of here. You're going to be gone. God said, I'm against those false prophets. And he makes it very clear in one of the previous verses there that the words of these false prophets make people forget my name, Yahweh speaking, and worship Baal. Let's pick it up with verse 33. And when this people, or the prophet, or a priest, shall ask thee, saying, what is the burden of the Lord? In other words, what thing has God sent, bad thing has God sent upon us this day? Thou shalt then say unto them, what burden? I will even forsake you, saith the Lord. If you say, what bad things did God send my way? He will forsake you. Very plain there. It's kind of a catch-22, because oftentimes we end up with God's curses, his actual curses, Deuteronomy 28 I'm referring to, because we have forsaken him. Now we're going to turn around here and we say, God, why did you do this to me? And he's saying here, you say that, I'll forsake you. So you're going to lose either way. Verse 35, thus shall ye say every one to his neighbor and every one to his brother, what hath the Lord answered? And what hath the Lord spoken? This is asking those that prophesied falsely, what are you saying, this burden of the Lord? I don't want to hear it. And the burden of the Lord shall ye mention no more, for every man's word shall be his burden. If you say, God did this to me, he's going to make sure that you get what it is you're blaming him for, whether you've got it currently or not. For ye have perverted the words of the living God and the Lord of hosts, our God. Perverted the words. You know, the traditions of men also pervert God's word. They make his word of non-effect, as Christ would say in the New Testament. Thus shalt thou say to the prophet, what hath the Lord answered thee, and what hath the Lord spoken? Twice for emphasis. But since ye say, the burden of the Lord, therefore thus saith the Lord, because ye say this word, the burden of the Lord, and I have sent unto you, saying, ye shall not say the burden of the Lord, I warned you. Therefore, behold, I, even I, God swearing upon himself, none greater, will utterly forget you, and I will forsake you, and the city that I gave you and your fathers, and cast you out of my presence. Would they listen? Well, they would go into captivity. Will you listen? You know, do you say, why did God do this to me? I hope you don't. I know you don't. Because you've got your priorities in order. When someone worries about some little thing happening in their life, that, you know, I had a car wreck. Oh, it tore up my brand new Mercedes. It's just so awful. I mean, I worked so hard. I worked two jobs. I went into debt up to my neck to get that thing, and now I've had a wreck. God did that to me. I just know that he did. Don't do that. Dangerous. And I will bring an everlasting reproach upon you and a perpetual shame, which shall not be forgotten. You know, he'll forget about it when you forsake him, as long as you'll straighten up and do things his way. There was one that was forsaken. Turn with me to Matthew chapter 26 as we close. Matthew chapter 26. And we're going to pick it up. Oh, let's go with verse 47. Now, Christ has just gone up to Gethsemane, and he knows it's the night that he's going to be betrayed. How did he know? He's God's son, number one. He was very familiar with the scriptures. It was written that it would happen. He knew that it had to happen. Why did it have to happen? So we could enjoy grace, so that we could ask for forgiveness in the name of Jesus Christ, and it would be given us. What happened when he went up to Gethsemane? Well, he had a couple of disciples with him. Must have been a long day, because the boys just kind of nodded off, you know. And Christ came back to him. He said, "What? Can't you even, you know, watch with me 1 hour?" And of course, that prophetic of the 1 hour of temptation. I know you're ready to watch that 1 hour. But he would be betrayed. He would be forsaken. Matthew 26, verse 47. And while he yet spake, lo, Judas, one of the 12, came, and with him a great multitude, with swords and staves from the chief priests and elders of the people. The chief priests appointed by the Romans, not chief priests appointed by God. Now he that betrayed him gave them a sign, saying, whomsoever I shall kiss, that same is he. Hold him fast. That's the one I kiss. That's the one you're looking for. And forthwith he came to Jesus and said, Hail, Master, and kissed him. A kiss of betrayal. And Jesus said unto him, Friend, wherefore art thou come? Then came they and laid hands on Jesus and took him. He knew why Judas had come. Psalm 41, verse 9, prophecy of this, states, My familiar friend in whom I trusted, and you ate my bread. On a spiritual level, Judas had eaten his bread that very night, the Last Supper. And behold, one of them which were with Jesus stretched out his hand and drew his sword and struck a servant of the high priest and smote off his ear. John chapter 18, verse 10, we would learn that this is Peter, the one that would go on and found the church. The servant's name that lost his ear was Malchus. And as it's written in Luke chapter 22, verse 51, Jesus would heal the ear of Malchus. Then said Jesus unto him, Put up again thy sword, this to Peter, into his place, for all they that take the sword shall perish with the sword. Christ knew Peter had a lot of work that he had to accomplish while he was still in the flesh on this earth, starting the church. Thinkest thou that I cannot now pray to my Father, and he shall presently give me more than 12 legions of angels? The same legion of angels that Elisha asked God, you know, lower the dimension and let my armor bearer see this army that surrounds us. That's in 2 Kings chapter 6. Christ could have done that, you know. I sure am glad he didn't, aren't you? Thinkest thou that I cannot now pray? We got that. But how then shall the scriptures be fulfilled that thus it must be? It was written, it would come to pass. 55. In that same hour said Jesus to the multitudes, still teaching. And this is to those that came out with staves and sticks and swords. Are ye come out as against a thief with swords and staves for to take me? I sat daily with you teaching in the temple, and ye laid no hold on me then. Why now? He knew. But all this was done that the scriptures of the prophets might be fulfilled. Then all the disciples forsook him and fled. I can't help but believe that this happened as recorded, as an example to us, the elect. I mean, that's hard to imagine. The 12 disciples. Yeah, Judas, okay, that was written. Well, it was all written that it was going to come to pass. But when we think about it in my feeble little mind, when I think about it, I think, how can those disciples, you know, they had been with him. I mean, they left everything that they had and came with him. And they'd seen miracle after miracle after miracle that the Son of God, and they knew he was the Son of God, had performed. But yet they forsook him when the going got tough. Peter, well, he didn't want to. Of course, if you read on in that same chapter 12 there, Matthew 26, excuse me, Peter would deny him three times before the cock crowed. How is that an example to us today? Well, I'll tell you, Christ is coming back. You and I think, will have a chance to either stand for him, we'll have a chance to forsake him. I hope that doesn't happen, because that is the unforgivable sin. We're standing with our gospel armor on. We're ready to stand and let that Holy Spirit speak through us as a testimony for Christ, not forsaking him. Let's go to the throne. Yahweh, dear Heavenly Father, we thank you for your written word, Father. We thank you for showing us the way, Father. We thank you for your Son that you sent to this earth, Father, so that we could have that salvation, Father. We thank you most of all for that. Father, watch over, guide, direct, touch, heal. In Jesus' precious name, we'll always be careful to give you the praise. Amen.
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2: The Strong's Exhaustive Concordance of the Bible is an invaluable tool to the serious Bible student. The Strong's Concordance lists every word used in the Bible and every passage where the word utilized may be found in the Scriptures. With the assistance of a reference numbering system, the English reader may easily translate any word back to the original Hebrew, Chaldee, or Greek in which God's Word was written. The Companion Bible is a unique study Bible. In addition to the text of the King James Version Bible, an extra wide margin contains a wealth of information not found in other Bibles. A system of structures or outlines employed by the Companion Bible will allow the readers to rightly divide the Bible. The use of these structures help the reader follow the subject matter, and therefore they are critical to an understanding of God's Word. The 198 appendixes found in the Bible cover a wide variety of topics and information which will enlighten your studies. The Companion Bible and Strong's Concordance are a must for the serious Bible student.
1: 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Thank you for watching today's program, and God bless you.

Genesis 1:46, the first six chapters in God's Word. The world that was. Did you realize there was a world age before this one? Same old world, different age. The creation itself. When were the races created? You see, all the races were created separately, and you'll find that documented in these particular CDs. How and what was the sin in the garden? It will be discussed in this series also. This is a must for the serious Bible scholar, for if you do not understand how it was in the beginning, you certainly will never understand the end. I think you will find this series very rewarding and certainly will answer questions that no doubt you have always wondered about. Genesis 1:46. Hey, I know you're going to enjoy this series.

0: Welcome to the Shepherd's Chapel Network Family Bible Study Hour with Pastor Arnold Murray. Wisdom is understanding God's Word. Pastor Murray's unique teaching approach brings God's Word alive with meaning as he takes you on a chapter-by-chapter, verse-by-verse study of God's letter to you, the Bible. And now here is Pastor Arnold Murray.
1: Good day to you. God bless you. Say welcome to the Shepherd's Chapel. Welcome to this family Bible study hour. Back in our Father's Word, Acts chapter 23, verse 15. We're going to pick it up there in a moment. You know, let's catch up with what's happening here. Let's set the stage. Christ has just announced to Paul, he says, be of good cheer, Paul, for as thou being hast testified of me in Jerusalem, so must thou bear witness also at Rome. Now, when the Lord Jesus Christ tells you you're going to Rome, guess what? You're going to Rome. Now, there are 40 Kenites, probably, most of them, have made a pledge they're not going to eat or drink until they've killed Paul. And they're trying to have a trap set to set him up. And they have every intention of killing him. Now, what are we going to believe here? Do you believe the Lord Jesus Christ? Or do you believe these 40, 40 being probation? Always go with Christ and you'll always be a winner. Christ said he's going to Rome. There is no way those 40 are going to, they're going to have a long fast because they're not going to kill Paul. The Lord Jesus Christ will take care of it. He will set it up. So let's pick it up in the 15th verse where the 40 have just gone to the chief priest and elders and said, we've bound ourselves in a curse against Paul. You deliver him to us. Verse 15. And naturally, the chief priest would like nothing better. 15. As we continue with verse 23, chapter 23, verse 15, the great book of Acts, that's how the apostles acted, and that's the way you're supposed to act as a Christian. Your example set forth. Let's go with it. Now, therefore, ye with the council signify to the chief captain, you tell that Roman captain, that he bring him down, Paul that is, unto you tomorrow, as though ye would inquire something more perfect concerning him, an inquisition, and we, or ever he come near, are ready to kill him. Now you've really got you some kind of a religious community here. This, you want to always look at the motive, what they have in mind. They want to kill a servant of the living God. Jesus just told him, you've testified of me here, Jerusalem. Wonderful. You did a good job. You're going to Rome. And this religious community wants to do him in. Always beware. Verse 16. And when Paul's sister's son heard of their lying in wait, he went and entered into the castle and told Paul. Now, here is one of the places Paul's immediate family is brought into this. And it is very important that you understand that here we have Paul being a Roman, then naturally his sister is a Roman through their father. Now, his sister's son being his nephew then is a Roman also. So here you have Roman, all three of them, that's to say Paul, his sister, and his nephew, being Roman citizens. This changes the law considerably concerning who can arrest him, who can beat him, who can try him, and so forth. So naturally, the nephew, he heard about the plot. Verse 17, and then Paul, after he had told his uncle, then Paul called one of the centurions unto him, one of the Romans, and he said, bring this young man unto the chief captain, for he hath a certain thing to tell him. This certain thing means a very legal matter. It's important. Verse 18. So he took him and brought him to the chief captain and said, Paul the prisoner called me unto him and prayed me to bring this young man unto thee, who hath something to say unto thee. Verse 19, and then the chief captain took him by the hand and went with him aside privately, and ask him, what is that thou hast to tell me? What is it you need to tell me? Understand, being a Roman citizen cut a lot of weight here, okay? And the nephew was a Roman citizen. 20, and he said, the Jews have agreed to desire thee that thou wouldest bring Paul down tomorrow into the council as though they would inquire something of him more perfectly. They're going to tell you that they want to do a little questioning in a legal sense, a more positive, direct way. 21, but do not thou yield unto them. Don't you do it. For there lie in wait for him of them more than 40 men, which have bound themselves with an oath that they will neither eat nor drink till they have killed him. Now are they ready, looking for a promise from thee. They're ready to do him in. Now, needless to say, you got to see how God is handling this. With the Romans consider the religious community to be a bunch of quacks, okay? Superstitious people. And naturally, they worship Caesar. And they go by Roman law, and they simply put up with the so-called Jewish law of that time to pacify and to keep peace. Committing murder right in front of their face is not keeping the peace. Verse 22, especially if it's a Roman, they want to murder. So the chief captain then let the young man depart and charged him, see thou tell no man that thou hast showed these things to me. Don't you tell a soul. 23, and he called unto him two centurions, saying, make ready 200 soldiers to go to Caesarea, and horsemen 70, and spearmen 200. At the third hour of the night. I mean, we're leaving out early. And so Paul's going in class. Now, he's going down to Caesarea, and you want to remember, this is where Philip and his four virgin daughters, who were prophetess, spent a great deal of time. So there's going to be some good people there that understand and know the Lord Jesus Christ and his word. But here, Paul, with 40 of them lying in wait for him, as a Roman citizen, he's getting quite a group taking him out of town. Verse 24, and provide them beasts that they may set Paul on. You even get him a mount. And bring him safe unto Felix the governor. Old Happy there, take him on down there and see that he gets there safely. You might say, well, they were sitting there ready to kill him. Yeah, but Jesus Christ said, Paul, you're going to Rome. I've got a purpose for you there. So guess who's going to win? Your Lord Jesus Christ wins every time. That's why it's important that you familiarize yourself with his word so that you're not caught hanging out on a limb sometime when you should be in the harness doing Father's work and doing it his way. Sometimes when you mean well, if you're not familiar with the word, you might get in his way. That's not good. But you want to always remember, a lot of people get a little confused, but be patient with the word. After all, Christ said to you in Mark chapter 13, behold, I have foretold you all things. So you don't have to wonder about it. You pray about it and study the word of God. And the answer for every question basically is there. It is written. That's what Christ would always answer when many people would say, ask a question. He would say, haven't you read? It is written. So here Paul's got he's even got his own steed, and he's got a whole army with him. 24, and we got 24, verse 25, next verse, please. And he wrote a letter after this manner. He's sending along some credentials. 26, Claudius Lysias, unto the most excellent governor Felix, sending greeting. His old buddy here, old Happy, I'm sending you somebody down there. 27, this man was taken of the Jews and should have been killed of them, Then came I with an army and rescued him, having understood that he was a Roman. He was a Roman citizen. I could not allow it. Okay. It's amazing and important that you know who you are, that you understand that the tribes that make up the house of Israel, and even those, even a Kenite that believes becomes a son of God. You got to know who your father is, Almighty God, and that you're a citizen of the kingdom of Almighty God. He's the king, and you're a part of that dominion. Verse 28, and when I would have known the cause wherefore they accused him, I brought him forth unto their into their council to kind of see what's going on here. 29, whom I perceived to be accused of questions of their law, their superstitions, okay, not Roman law, their law, but to have nothing laid to his charge worthy of death or of bonds. It was just theology they were accusing him of, which we don't care anything about. 30, and when it was told me how that the Jews laid wait for the man, I sent straightway to thee and gave commandment to his accusers also to say before thee what they had against him. Farewell. That's goodbye. That's it. So he's not only sending Paul down to Felix, but those accusers now have got to make the trip also. And this leaves the 40 hanging out to dry. Their little curse didn't amount to a whole lot. Anytime something goes against God's plan, it doesn't amount to anything. Never has, and it never will. Our Father is always in control. But the thing is, Paul used wisdom always. First off, he knew the law. And when you know the law, and you know how to utilize it wherever you are, and the law of whatever land, it's very helpful. Verse 31, then the soldiers, as it was commanded them, took Paul and brought him by night to Antipatris, which is from his father's, what the word means, named after Antipater, Herod's father. Verse 32, and on the morrow they left the horsemen to go with him and returned to the castle. 33, who, when they came to Caesarea and delivered the epistle to the governor, presented Paul also before him. And so it is, right? This is on the coast there of the Mediterranean Sea. And again, I would remind you, it's where Philip and his four virgin daughters have done a lot of evangelism up and down that coast, and especially here at Caesarea. So that means there are going to be a lot of Christians there. Verse 34, and when the governor had read the letter, he asked of what province he was. And when he understood that he was of Cilicia, 35, I will hear thee, saith he, when thine accusers are also come. And he commanded him to be kept in Herod's judgment hall. In other words, put him right there. He was helped, and as a Roman, had many privileges that certainly somebody else might not have had. Chapter 24, verse 1. And after 5 days, Ananias, the high priest, descended with elders. Here they come. And with a certain orator, this is a lawyer, an old slick, rotten person, okay, named Tertullius, who informed the governor against Paul. I mean, here, you know, we've got a few good Christian lawyers, but most of them are just a bunch of slicks, ambulance chasers. I mean, you notice every other commercial on television is some lawyer wanting to bring up the cost of medicine, your trips to bringing up your cost of medicines, because they sue for everything under the sun. And that's one of the reasons that malpractice insurance is so high. But this is what these orators, a little lawyer from downtown, okay, we'll fix his wagon, don't worry. Verse 2, and when he was called forth, Tertullius began to accuse him, saying, seeing that by thee we enjoy great quietness, and that very worthy deeds are done unto this nation by thy providence. Now, that's malarkey straight out of Satan's mouth. That is, when somebody comes on to you like that with these big speeches, buttering you up, that's Satan's M.O. Wait till they get to the butt. That's when it begins to hurt. I mean, they're trying to get in big with the old boy making the judgment, okay? Nobody's ever been any better than you are at making decisions. typical slick lawyer, okay? Right straight from Satan's camp, verse 3. I'm just making friends and influencing people. Again, there are some good Christian lawyers. Verse 3. We accept it always and in all places, most noble Felix. Felix means happy. Ha ha. With all thankfulness, we are so happy to have you at the head of our, you know, whatever. He's lying, okay? Doesn't mean it. You're just trying to make an impression. Notwithstanding, here comes the but. That I be no further tedious unto thee, I pray thee that thou wouldest hear us of thy clemency a few words. I'm going to make this brief because I don't want to take up your valuable time. I just want you to hang him. Okay. See how typical it is for a slick. Okay. Verse 5. And for we found this man a pestilent fellow and a mover of sedition among all the Jews throughout the world. And a ringleader of the sect of the Nazarenes. Every word of it's a lie. Do you remember what Paul was doing back when he was taken prisoner? It's important. It was why God sent him to Jerusalem under the vow of a Nazarite. He was in the very temple purifying himself, not giving trouble to not one living soul, but purifying himself in the temple of God under the vow of a Nazarite where he couldn't affect anyone. That be the truth of the matter, as you well know from the scripture. So this slick is lying like a dog, okay, or worse than a dog. Verse 6, who also hath gone about to profane the temple, whom we took and would have judged according to our law. We wanted to just hang him by our law. Verse 7, but the chief captain, Lysias, came upon us and with great violence took him away out of our hands. Thank God he did. Almighty God caused it to come to pass. I mean, the Romans are supposed to keep peace, and there was such an uproar where they were trying to murder Paul that they had to step in. But do you see how old Slick here is saying it just broke our hearts because they put a stop to our murdering him?

0: agreed, saying that these things were so. Yes, it is. I saw it. I was a part of it. I saw it. They're lying. I mean, every word of it's a lie. Again, for how do you know? He was under the vow of a Nazarite. A Nazarite when they, at Pentecost, okay? And that had to be completed. They were purifying themselves and could not be any trouble to anyone, that being the truth of the matter. Verse 10. And then Paul, after that the governor had beckoned unto him to speak, answered, for as much as I know that thou hast been of many years a judge unto this nation, I do the more cheerfully answer for myself. I don't need any help. I know you. I've been here. I've heard of you. And I know that you are totally and completely fair. So I don't mind putting my case before you at all. And quite frankly, this Festus, he knows quite a bit about the Christian way. He would understand the vow of a Nazarite, is what I'm saying. Verse 11, that's why Paul can depend on him giving a fair judgment, not only to mention that the Lord Jesus Christ has already told Paul, Paul, you're going to Rome. Verse 11, because that thou mayest understand that there are yet but 12 days since I went up to Jerusalem for to worship. No big deal. How could I have caused all that trouble? Because it was only 12 days ago that I got there. And naturally, the reason being, that wouldn't complete the vow of a Nazarene. Okay. Verse 12. And they neither found me in the temple disputing with any man, neither rising up the people, neither in the synagogues, nor in the city. It's not true. 13. Neither can they prove the things whereof they now accuse me. They're lying to you, in other words, in a nice way is what he's saying. 14. But this I confess unto thee, that after the way, that's the Christian way, Christ's way. After Christ's way, which they call heresy, so worship I the God of my fathers, believing all things which are written in the law and in the prophets. I am a believer. Verse 15, and have hope toward God, which they themselves also allow, they claim that there shall be a resurrection of the dead, both of the just and the unjust. And here you get a little trouble started between Pharisees and Sadducees, but so be it. 16, and herein do I exercise myself to have always a conscience void of offense toward God and toward men. I would never offend anyone purposely, and especially not our Father. Verse 17, now many years I came to bring alms to my nation and offerings at Pentecost. Okay. 18, whereupon certain Jews from Asia, there you go, that's signifying Kenites, found me purified in the temple, vow of a Nazarite, neither with multitude nor with tumult. I wasn't bothering anybody. I was under that vow. And Festus knows what that vow was. Okay, this is why Paul can be so open and know he'll understand. Verse 19, who ought to have been here before thee and object if they had aught against me. Those Kenites from Asia should have been here if they got some problem. They're the ones that should be, instead of this slick here, they should have come themselves. 20, or else let these same here say, if they have found any evil doing in me while I stood before the council. What did I do? Under the vow of a Nazarite. What kind of counsel can they claim? Verse 21, except it be for this one voice, this one thing, that I cried standing among them, touching the resurrection of the dead, I am called in question by you this day. That's the reason. In other words, the very saying there was a resurrection, that's why I'm here. Now, naturally, the Lord Jesus Christ had resurrected and had already spoken to Paul, and I'll remind you again, Paul, you're going to Rome, and to Rome it will be, all right? You can count on that. If the Lord says it, so it is. But what is important is that you note the acts that Paul portrays and how he handles this situation. He simply handled it with truth and nothing but the truth. Truth will always prevail. Verse 22, and when Felix heard these things, having more perfect knowledge of that way, he knew a lot about Christianity. He deferred them and said, when Lysias, the chief captain, shall come down, I will know the uttermost of your matter. In other words, I'm being a Christian, he knew, and he put it off. Why? Because Paul's a Roman citizen. Not even having bought his Roman citizenship, he was freeborn, which sets a whole different set of laws than would apply to a citizen of Jerusalem. Verse 23, and he commanded a centurion to keep Paul and to let him have liberty, and that he would forbid none of his acquaintances to minister or come unto him. He was able to write a lot of the New Testament at any time, free for people to come and go. He was not held as a prisoner. Why? Festus knew a lot about the Christian way. He knew Paul could be trusted. He knew Paul was telling the truth. He knew the others were lying. He would like to turn Paul loose, but under even Roman law, that's not possible unless there be a bond set. 24. And after certain days, when Felix came with his wife Drusilla, which was a Jewish, he sent for Paul and heard him concerning the faith in Christ. Drusilla was one of the daughters of Antipater. And we're Herod Antipater, that is to say. And how fantastic that our Father can draw whom he want to hear the truth. I mean, they're enjoying quite a Bible study. 25, and as he reasoned of righteousness, temperance, and judgment to come, Felix trembled and answered, go thy way for this time. When I have a convenient season, I will call for thee. The truth will do that. It shook him. Shook him right to his boots. Well, he knew Paul was telling the truth. Verse 26, and he hoped also that money, that's to say a bribe or a bond, should have been given him for Paul, that he might loose him. He wouldn't turn him loose. Give me a reason. Wherefore he sent for him the oftener and communed with him. He was enjoying these Bible studies. He was enjoying the true word of the living God. You know, this is one of the reasons that when you can share, what was it again that Christ said to Paul? It's important. He said, Paul, be of good cheer. You just relax and be happy. For as thou hast testified of me in Jerusalem, in other words, you were good enough that you taught the way. The correct way. You taught about my saving grace, the Lord says to him. As for me at Jerusalem, so also you're going to bear witness or testimony in Rome. In other words, Christ was using him, and that testimony cut a lot of weight. It cuts it with Almighty God. Therefore, that's why you want to be pretty well founded in the Word of God, whereby you can answer troubled people's questions. you can kind of point them the way and fish gently for men and bring them into that truth, showing them that way. Even this Roman who was in charge of this area, Caesarea, was having Bible study after Bible study while Paul was there. Why? He sought truth, and truth will always prevail. So be prepared. Be prepared to bring that testimony. It pleases Almighty God for you to share the word that he shares with people. So verse 27 to complete the chapter. But after 2 years, Porcius means kind of piggy or swiney, and Festus means festival. So it's a pig festival you got going here now, okay? Came unto Felix's room, and Felix, willing to show the Jews the pleasure, left Paul bound. Now, here he's always trying to make points, all right, with the citizenry, even the Kenites, because that was his duty, was to keep peace. And if you give a little pleasure, and it didn't go against his Roman beliefs, his worship of Caesar, then he was going to protect Paul, but hey, keep him right there. And how could they hate this man so much when he's such a good Bible teacher? Well, there's nothing new under the sun. God gives gifts for teaching and absorbing that word that is so true that people desire it and are hungry for it. But here in this case, Paul still was at liberty to spread that testimony which was pleasing to God. And hey, don't ever let there be any question. What was it Christ said? You're going to witness in Rome. So Paul doesn't have to worry about dying in this prison or anywhere else down here. Paul's going to Rome. Well, how can you be so sure? The Lord Jesus Christ said it, end of story. Okay. All right, don't miss the next lecture. Bless your heart. You listen a moment, won't you please?
1: 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There is no need for you to be deceived. Christ said in Mark 13, 23, Behold, I have foretold you all things. 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
0: And there we are back again. Let's have the 800 number, please. 1-800-643-4645. 1-800-643-4645. That number is good from Puerto Rico throughout the U.S., Alaska, Hawaii, all over Canada. If the Spirit moves, you got a question, you share it. Won't you do that? Please never ask a question about a particular reverend, denomination, or organization. We do not judge people. Father is the judge. Why? Because he knows what's even in the minds of people. Therefore, he's qualified to judge naturally. It is our right to discern who we should fellowship with, who we should listen to, and to be able to filter the truth according to God's word, not man's, and serving the living God. How precious it is. Again, those of you that listen by shortwave around the world, it's always a pleasure hearing from you, and your announcer at the end of the hour will give you our mailing address. Now, got a prayer request? You don't need the number. You don't need an address. Why? God knows what you're thinking. He's the heart knower, cardiac knower. He knows your heart. He knows your mind. You don't even have to pray out loud. Don't ever, ever, ever let somebody tell you you cannot pray here or there. You can pray wherever you want to, just don't pray out loud. Father honors it. It's like a testimony. And so If you let someone tell you that you can't pray, you're a wimp, okay? Because they wouldn't know whether you were or not, because you don't have to say it out loud. So the reason I say that, the enemy is raising its ugly head and really trying to come down on Christianity. We don't give ground, we take ground. And I read the back of the book, we win. And we always have, we always will. And I thank our Father for that. So go to his throne, let him know that you love him. That's the main thing he wants from you, is your love. Let him know today. Won't you do that, Father? Around the globe we come, we ask that you lead, guide, direct, Father, touch in Yeshua's precious name. Thank you, Father. Amen. Okay, and question time. We're going to go with Lil from Tennessee. How many heavens are there? There is only one heaven, and heaven is wherever God is. The reason that many people think there are three heavens, such as are written in 2 Peter chapter 3, because the word is not three heaven, three different heavens, but three heaven ages. Eon is the word in the Greek. It's the same way with the world. There are three world ages, but let's translate the word world as it should be. There are three eons of time for one world. This is where heaven's going to be in the eternity. Have you ever read the Revelation chapter 21? It makes it very clear. This is it. This is where it's at. But there's going to be a lot of changes before Christ, before God himself, de jure, returns to this earth and sets up his kingdom here. But he will, it is written. And it's a pretty good old place. When you look at the moon and Mars and many other places, I'd rather be here. It's the most beautiful planet that God created for our habitation, and yet Satan about got it destroyed, but it'll be put back as it was before it's over. Three heaven ages and three earth ages. There are seven levels sometimes of people's minds, but that's it. When God made it, that was it, final. Linda from North Carolina, let me back up just a moment. It's real easy to prove or disprove me wrong. All you got to do is have a simple Strong's Concordance that gives you a set of manuscripts, word for word. Look up the word world as it is used in 2 Peter chapter 3, and you'll see that in the Greek tongue it's eon. That's real simple, you know. Linda from North Carolina, what happens to the flesh bodies when the soul enters the spiritual body? Ecclesiastes chapter 12, verse 6 and 7, the spirit, which is the intellect of the soul, returns to the Father instantly, and the flesh returns to the dust from which it came. We're through with it. You don't want anything else to do with it, because you have a beautiful spiritual body. Instantly, to be absent from this flesh body is to be present with the Lord. When the bodies are buried, are they always facing east? That is a tradition. Why? Because east is Jerusalem. And it's just a tradition, and it has nothing to do whether somebody makes heaven or hell. Kenny from North Carolina. Is God going to feed his people when he comes, or are we going to have food? We will have manna. We will be given a new stone, a new manna from God himself. And when the main food you will read of in Revelation chapter 22, which the tree of life, which is Christ himself, produces that fruit which we partake of once a month. It is very difficult for one in a flesh body to imagine angels' food, and yet the children in the wilderness for 40 years wandered and partook of manna. Well, what does the word manna mean? It means, what's that? I mean, when manna fell, that's what they said, what's that? Which is manna in the Hebrew tongue. And it's food from God, it's angels' food, as it states in the Psalms. And you don't have any of that today, but we have spiritual manna. Read Revelation chapter 2, verse 17. If you've got eyes to see and ears to hear, you'll understand that verse. Revelation 2, verse 17. Julie from Georgia. If we are still working at our jobs and the company is using the Antichrist form of money to pay us with, are we supporting the work of the Antichrist if we use that money? Understand this and draw your decision and conclusion from that. What is wrong with receiving the money is if you had to worship Satan, which is to say Antichrist. If you have to worship him to receive it, you do not want it. But if you were being paid with it, not having to worship him, then that would be altogether a different situation. They can tattoo you from head to toe with 666. That doesn't mean anything other than the sixth seal, sixth trump, and the sixth vial. It doesn't change what you think and believe in your mind. It's what's in your forehead that condemns you. That's to say your brain. You're supposed to use it. And you're supposed to absorb the acts of the apostles and act that way. You know, the example set forth is not that difficult. Okay, so there you have it. You have to make your own decision up. As long as you don't have to worship anybody other than Almighty God for a day's labor, I would take it. But if it come to that you had to worship him, forget it. God will take care of his own. You don't have to worry about it. He will provide. The Antichrist is not coming to destroy man, but to have the biggest church revival you've ever seen in your life, converting people to worshiping him, using religion and buying them. Joe from Illinois. Where is the scripture that says when you see the false one standing where he ought not? Mark chapter 13, verse 14. Mark chapter 13, verse 14. When you see the abomination of desolation spoken of by Daniel the prophet standing where, I'm going to translate it, he ought not. Well, how can you say he when the Bible says it? Because the Greek word that means him, her, or it, it's the same word. It's the subject matter that determines the value of it. If you're discussing an object, it becomes it. If you're discussing a person, it becomes he or she. Okay. So what is being discussed then, you can read very clearly in Daniel chapter 9, verse 27, that it is the desolator, not desolation. Desolation is a condition. Desolator is the Antichrist. And he's the one that stands there claiming to be Christ, showing the world that he is Christ, and he's a liar and the father of it. Harvey from Oregon, when God calls his elect, will they be men like you? Is it possible for someone like me that has CRS to become one? I love our God with all that I am, read his word every day, also learn as much as I can from you. What do you think? You know, God's not a respecter of persons, me or anyone, myself or anyone else. We're all his children. And he gives us all different duties. And certainly, if you have eyes to see and ears to hear, you're one of God's elect, CRS or not. Because you're a child of the living God. So let him know you love him. Whom God gives much, he expects much, but that doesn't make them any more special to him. Okay? Because it isn't they that do it, but God himself. And it's very important that people note that. You cannot take credit for what God gives us. If God gives you a good memory of scripture, you can't take credit for that. It's a gift from him because he wants that word taught and repeated and testified in such a way that people can hear and with understanding and help their lives and lead them to the Father and his loving arms. That's what it's all, it's God that does that. We're all the same. God is not a respecter of persons, so you sick them, you get in there, okay? When you're delivered up before the Antichrist, it is the Holy Spirit that speaks through you. When I'm delivered up before the Antichrist, it's the Holy Spirit that speaks through me. Neither one of us speaks. He does. So we give him the credit. RT from California, could you please tell me if we were angels in the first earth age and if there are differences between angels like Michael and Gabriel and documentation from the Bible? Well, they're archangels. They'll never be born of woman. That makes the difference. But naturally, what does the word angel mean? It means messenger. Okay, plain and simple. When we see one, it's for a message. Okay. Now, naturally, we were all in spiritual bodies. If you want to call that an angelic being, so be it. But we were just simply ourselves in our spiritual body, which is our real body. And when you leave this flesh body, you're back in that angelic body. The third one for the third earth age is a little different. And how precious it is. You know, it is much easier, as many of God's elect were chosen in spiritual bodies before the foundation of this earth ever was. When God's elect were chosen, they were not hung down with these flesh bodies and all the sins and temptations that flesh can bring upon you, just as God himself would say in Genesis chapter 6, verse 3 through 6, it grieved him that he had created man flesh also. Why? They were messing everything up because of the flesh, crying out this and that and the other. So be it. Beth from North Carolina, can you tell me why is the tree of good and evil called good and evil? Thank you. Well, because what is the tree of life? It's Christ. Well, what is the tree of good and evil? It's Satan. You know, when God said don't partake of the tree, the word tree in the Hebrew manuscripts, if it's an orange tree, an apple tree, the word is etz, E-T-S. But God didn't say, don't partake of that evil good, it's atash, which even means to lie with a woman. It's the backbone of the body. And these are the limbs of that tree. It's these, we are a tree, so to speak, spiritually speaking. And God's planting. Well, Satan was up through that central nervous system of his backbone, was good and evil. Hey, he can quote scripture. Have you ever read Matthew chapter 4, where he had Jesus hung out and was preaching to Christ himself, the living word, trying to trip him up with scripture? And you know something? I feel sorry for a lot of would-be Christians because they don't know the scripture half as well as Satan does. And Satan can quote a scripture at him just like that and then twist the end of it and make it untrue, just like he did to Christ in Matthew chapter 4. So the tree of the knowledge of good and evil was called evil because it was evil. He is still evil. He will always be evil. He only robs, steals, and brings death. Don't be seduced by him. Ray from Connecticut, will the two witnesses be in Jerusalem the whole time they are here on earth? We know that's where they will die, as so-called. But it does not inhibit them to be totally there. They can be wherever they want to because they come even before the false Christ does. And evidently, they have a great deal of supernatural abilities as Revelation chapter 11 stipulates. Sue from New Jersey. I've been watching your program several years now. I have a much better understanding of the Holy Bible than before, so thank you for teaching chapter by chapter, verse by verse. You are so welcome. My question is concerning Ezekiel 40, verse 39. Why do we still have to slay burnt offerings? Now stop and think, my dear. When chapter 40 of Ezekiel introduces what? The millennium. At the last trump, all flesh is changed into spiritual bodies. And there is no flesh to sacrifice because it's all spiritual after that. Romans chapter 11, even the animals have spiritual bodies. There is a change. Therefore, what is it God wants sacrificed? You have to convert it. He wants your love, and you will sacrificially love him if you expect blessings from him, right? Because remember, you got to come with him. Chapter 40, verse 1, 2, and 3 stipulate you just entered the millennium age. And all the way to the end of Ezekiel, it is all about the millennium. There is more written about the millennium in the book of Ezekiel than even the book of Revelation or any other book in the Bible. And most likely we're going to be doing Ezekiel immediately following this book of Acts. It's a fascinating book, and we look forward to doing it. Shelley from Alabama. My question is, I thought if you believe in Christ, the Holy Spirit is in you, so why would the apostles in Acts anoint them with the Holy Spirit to be in them? So should I be anointed to have the Holy Spirit in me? You don't quite understand. As you would read in Acts chapter 2, when they spoke that cloven tongue with the presence of the Holy Spirit, it was that was spoken of by Joel the prophet, is what Peter said. It is given for a specific time. It is, as Mark 13 declares, it's when Antichrist is on this earth and God's elect are delivered up before him. You're not to premeditate what you say, because the Holy Spirit will speak through you. That's what was spoken of by Joel the prophet. Both sons and daughters will speak that, but it's not they speaking, but the Holy Spirit. All that in the book of Acts was portrayed, that they received the Holy Spirit, the Comforter, and when they could speak in tongues, it allowed that chapter 10 of Acts concerning Cornelius was a fact that you do not call a Gentile common if they love the Lord Jesus Christ, that even they can be utilized to speak against the Antichrist if God so chooses. That's all it means. To receive the Holy Spirit today, all you have to do is believe. But you will not speak in that tongue again until the events of Pentecost spoken of by Joel the prophet come to pass. That is to say, the Antichrist is here on earth and you're delivered up before him. A lot of people have a destiny, a purpose. And they have known since there was a child there was more to God's word than they'd been taught. And that in this generation, the generation of the fig tree, they have a destiny and a purpose to fulfill. James from Missouri, could you explain for me Hebrews chapter 10, verse 26? Thank you. Again, same thing, kind of following question, good. It says, once you have the truth of what? That Antichrist is coming first. If you bow to him, then there's no forgiveness for you. Let me say that again, else I scare a lot of people. If someone totally knows the truth that the false Christ comes first and knows who he is, and the Holy Spirit wants to speak through you against him and you refuse, it's over for you. That's unforgivable. That's called the unpardonable sin. You can read of it also in Luke chapter 12, verse 10, whereby when you're delivered up before the synagogue of Satan, if you refuse the Holy Spirit, unpardonable. And do I think it'll happen? No way. I think it'll be quite the opposite. I know God's elect. They'll have more trouble keeping their mouth shut than they will talking, okay? They're ready. They're loaded. Loaded and locked, ready for action. Card from New York. Please explain tongues and angels in 1 Corinthians 13:1. No, well, read it again. Read it again. It doesn't really have anything to do with tongues, basically. It said if you speak in the tongue of angels, that means if you know every language in the world, Paul knew five, okay? That read the what is the verb? If you do this without charity, it's nothing. Well, what is charity? It's love. If you don't love serving God, If you don't love teaching his word, if you don't teach it in love for people, it's void, empty. It's like an old cymbal clinging, nothing to it. Love conquers all, okay? Charity, that's what it means. That's where your word is that explains that verse. And from Georgia, will we be male or female in the third earth age? I don't think a female will become male. Please document. Thank you. It's neither. Okay. Do you remember what Christ said when this lady had done in seven husbands? I mean, they kicked the bucket. All seven of them. She went through them just like that. And what did they ask her? Well, which one of those is she going to be with in heaven? Christ said, you show your ignorance. For they are as the angels. They neither give nor take in marriage in that spiritual body. There's no such thing. LaVon from Oklahoma, what does it mean in 1 Corinthians 14, for one who speaks in an unknown tongue speaks not to men but to God? It means this. If I were to go to Ciudad de México and were to teach the lecture that I did today, they wouldn't know when to say amen because they don't speak English necessarily. So if I went down there, the word language as it is used there, tongue, means a language you were not born with. Not unknown, but not that you were not born with, that you have to learn and acquire. Well, why was that? To spread the word of God. If you're going down there and you cannot speak Spanish, then take an interpreter. And don't ever let over two that need an interpreter speak, because it's boring as all get out. Okay, it truly is. It's for a listener to have to listen to a foreign tongue and then hear it interpreted. And it says there's no harmony to them. Why? Well, have you ever heard somebody speak in a foreign tongue to you? You don't know, come here from Sikkim, what they're talking about. You wouldn't know when to say amen. That's what it means. Okay, hey, well, I'm out of time. I love you all because you enjoy studying our Father's Word chapter by chapter, verse by verse. Most of all, God loves you for it. Know what? It makes his day. He loves you when you do that. And when you make his day, guess what? Boy, is he going to make yours. Why? Again, he loves you. We're brought to you by your tithes and offerings. If we've helped you, you help us keep coming to you. Only if we've helped you do that. Once you do that, bless God. He will always bless you. Most important, though, you listen to me and you listen good. You stay in his word every day. And his word is a good day, even with trouble. Do you know why? Because Jesus, Yeshua, is the living word.
1: 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Thank you for watching today's program, and God bless you.

The book of Ezekiel. What a fantastic study, this book of Ezekiel. The book of Ezekiel that covers, if you would, those vehicles, those circular discs. In the Hebrew, it states very clearly that that whirlwind with the color amber traced back to the Hebrew, highly polished bronze. What an exciting thing that God's word informs us on all things. Ezekiel, one of my favorite prophets of the Bible, probably more written, not probably, but absolutely more written on what will happen in the millennium age than even the book of Revelation. Ezekiel guiding you through it, what God will expect at the final battle, Armageddon and Haman Gog, recorded in this great prophecy. I know you're going to enjoy it, the book of Ezekiel.

0: Welcome to the Shepherd's Chapel Network Family Bible Study Hour with Pastor Arnold Murray. Wisdom is understanding God's Word. Pastor Murray's unique teaching approach brings God's Word alive with meaning as he takes you on a chapter-by-chapter, verse-by-verse study of God's letter to you, the Bible. And now here is Pastor Arnold Murray.
1: Good day to you. God bless you. Say welcome to the Shepherd's Chapel. Welcome to this family Bible study hour. Back in our Father's Word, Acts chapter 25 we go to today. Let's synchronize ourselves with where we're at here. Paul kind of in a little bit of a fix. He's in prison. He's in bonds. And he was taken to Felix, and Felix kept him a couple of years. Felix liked to hear him preach, and Felix knew the Christian way. And therefore, I think that's why we can say historically in 60 AD, Nero recalled Felix and sent old Porky Festus, which means a pig's festival, down to take over. And he wanted to, I have to believe, well, it's history. You don't have to worry about believing it. It was history. That Felix was really punished once he was recalled to Rome by Nero because of the complaints of the Kenites and the Samaritans about wanting to kill Paul, and he would withhold Paul from them, and that he even kind of had the Christian way. And Felix died and was demoralized and went into disgrace, basically, as far as Nero was concerned. His career was over. But he did aid Paul, and God uses whomever he will. That's why I want to stress that. But here we've got old Porcius. We got a pig man here. And let's see what we do with him. Paul, always knowing that the Father is with him, Christ has already told him, you're going to Rome to testify there. That means to preach. So Paul's not worried about trials or anything else. He knows he's going to Rome. Why? The Lord said so. Regardless of what these men say, it's going to happen the way God intended. So having said that, with Porcius taking Felix's place, with Felix being recalled, and the year is 60 A.D., let's pick it up, chapter 25, verse 1, and it reads, now when Festus was come into the province, after 3 days he ascended from Caesarea to Jerusalem. He went from where Paul was imprisoned up to the big boys, okay? Verse 2, and then the high priest and the chief of the Jews informed him against Paul and besought him. In other words, he brought out all these lies that they had been telling concerning Paul, and accusations, false, and put it to old Porcius. Now, Porcius is responsible for keeping the peace. And if he can please the high priest and everything else, that's a star in his bonnet. And he can kind of ease back, and because Felix has just gotten much trouble by being too lenient, or really by doing what's right. Verse 3, and desiring favor against him, that he would send for him to Jerusalem, lying wait in the way to kill him. What a religious community, you know. But this is the high priest and his ilk. They want to kill Paul. And Paul, they know him real well because he studied at the feet of Gamaliel right there, was a persecutor of the church, deluxe. That is to say, the Christians, until his conversion by the Lord Jesus Christ. But this Porcius, he's wanting to make a name for himself with the getting along with the boys there in Jerusalem. Let's see how he handles it, verse 4. But Festus answered that Paul should be kept at Caesarea and that he himself would depart shortly thither. He's going to go back to Caesarea. Verse 5, let them therefore, said he, which among you are able, go down with me and accuse this man if there be any wickedness in him. We're going to have a trial. I'll let you question him. We'll have a Jim Dandy here, verse 6. And when he had tarried among them more than 10 days, that's kind of buttering them up. Always think of 10 days trial, if you would, of Revelation chapter 10 concerning God's witnesses. He went down unto Caesarea, or Caesarea if you prefer, and the next day, sitting on the judgment seat, commanded Paul to be brought. In other words, he's on the pavement there at the high court, and he's ready. Verse 7. And when he was come, the Jews which came down from Jerusalem, and I have no doubt that most of these are Kenites, okay, claiming to be of our brother Judah, stood around about and laid many and grievous, such serious complaints against Paul, which they could not prove. Why couldn't they prove it? Because it was a bunch of lies, falsehoods. Satan will try every way to interfere with the life of anyone that serves God. And certainly Paul did, because he wrote most of the New Testament. God and Paul, again, they're wanting to lay him, they want to kill him. But Christ has already said, Paul, you're going to Rome. Be of good cheer. Be happy about it. Paul doesn't have any doubt. He knows where he's going. He knows also how to get there, because he's very intelligent with the Comforter, the Holy Spirit, dwelling right with him. Verse 8. While he answered for himself, this is his own lawyer, neither against the law of the Jews, neither against the temple, nor yet against Caesar, that's the Roman law, have I offended anything at all. I'm not guilty of anything other than teaching God's word, of course. Verse 9. But Festus, this is old Porky here, but Festus, willing to do the Jews a pleasure, answered Paul and said, wilt thou go up to Jerusalem and there be judged of these things before me? Uh-oh. Now this would be big trouble, because Festus, old Porky, wants to make a name for himself. He'll give Paul to them. He'll set Paul up where that 40 that made the curse on themselves could kill him. Bear in mind many things I want you to take into consideration and not forget. Paul is a Roman citizen. And this Roman governor must be very careful. You see, you notice he asked Paul, would you go? Let's get his answer. Next verse, please. Verse 10. Then said Paul, I stand at Caesar's judgment seat, where I ought to be judged. To the Jews have I done no wrong, as thou very well knowest. Now, being a Roman citizen, what he's saying, I'm going to the highest court. And as a Roman citizen, he had every legal right to claim that. Porky has no choice in this matter now. It's taken totally out of his hand. Verse 11. Now, if I be an offender or have committed anything worthy of death, I refuse not to die. If you can prove it honestly, but if there be none of these things whereof they accuse, these accuse me, these lies, no man may deliver me unto them. I appeal unto Caesar. End of story. Now you see, Porcus has worked himself into a corner. As a Roman citizen, Paul has every right to be heard now by Caesar. And Porcius has got to be the one that makes the claim as to why Paul had to demand Caesar's judgment seat. Guess what? Porcius has no charge. Porcius is in a heap of hurt right here. Okay, why? Because God has, through Paul, has told the truth. He is innocent, and innocency will always prove itself out when God, through the Holy Spirit, gives enough wisdom to overcome the trivial efforts of man to follow Satan's orders. So with wisdom, Paul has set the course. He has taken He has simply through wisdom taken this from this governor's hands and from the Kenites' hands and moved it all the way to Rome, whereby Christ had said he was going to go. But it's all over for Porcius. Porcius is in a heap of hurt right now, trying to please the Kenites, trying to make a name for himself. He is guilty of false accusations against a Roman citizen, and Festus, just having been recalled, I'm sure he was thinking, buddy, my tour is not going to last long. So there we have it. Paul said, this is it. I appeal unto Caesar, and man has nothing to do with it. Verse 12. Then Festus, old Porky, when he had conferred with the council, answered, hast thou appealed unto Caesar? Is that what you want? Unto Caesar shalt thou go. Now, he had no choice. Verse 13. And after certain days, King Agrippa and Bernice came into Caesarea to salute Festus. Good buddies, and Bernice meaning bringing victory here, but she was first married to her uncle and then to old Agrippa, all right? And this is one of the Agrippas under Herod. Verse 14. And when they had been there many days, Festus declared Paul's cause unto the king, saying, there is a certain man left in bonds by Felix. I've got him down here in jail. Verse 15, about whom, when I was at Jerusalem, the chief priest and the elders of the Jews informed me, desiring to have judgment against him. They wanted to kill him. He's not being honest that they laid in wait to kill him illegally. Verse 16. To whom I answered, it is not the manner of the Romans to deliver any man to die before that he which is accused have the accusers face to face and have license to answer to defend himself for himself concerning the crime laid against him. It's just Roman law. That's it. End of story. Verse 17, therefore, when they were come hither, I mean the whole bunch of them, without any delay, on the morrow, I sat on the judgment seat and commanded the man to be brought forth. We were going to just get it on right here. 18, against whom, when the accusers stood up, they brought none accusation of such things as I supposed. All it was a bunch of religious stuff. I thought they might have something that would condemn him. They didn't have anything, I can repeat, except a bunch of lies. Verse 19, but had certain questions against him of their own superstitions, religion, and of one Jesus, which was dead, whom Paul affirmed to be alive. And naturally, Paul was teaching the resurrection. And being a Pharisee, that was certainly legal even for that time and caused much dissension. Verse 20, and because I doubted of such manner of questions, I asked him whether he would go to Jerusalem and there be judged of these matters. And did he know that the 40 were lying in wait? Well, he may not have, but he was still trying to make his name for him.

himself to betray a Roman citizen into the hands of the Kenites and Samaritans and of those that would claim to be our brother Judah in Jerusalem, in basically their court. He knew they were lying because he had already admitted they had nothing to hold him on. Verse 21. But when Paul had appealed to be reserved unto the hearing of Augustus, I commanded him to be kept till I might send him to Caesar. I mean, he demanded it. I've got no choice. I've got to send him to Caesar. And he's delaying. He's put it off for a good long while, just holding him. Why? He's in a heap of hurt. He's got to send him to Caesar. And what is he going to say? Verse 22, then Agrippa said unto Festus, I would also hear the man myself. Tomorrow, said he, thou shalt hear him. So it's all set here. Paul is going to get another hearing by the king and old Porky. Verse 23, and on the morrow when Agrippa was come, and Bernice, she was very religious also, with great pomp, I mean, it was fancy, okay, and was entered into the place of hearing, the pavement, which the chief captains and principal men, with the chief captains and the principal men of the city, at Festus' command, Paul was brought forth. Now here we got him. Here we have the accusers, we got the king, and we got old Porky. And here comes Paul, and the accusers are naturally biting at the bit. Verse 24, and Festus said, King Agrippa and all men which are here present with us, you see this man, about whom all the multitude of the Jews have dealt with me, both at Jerusalem and also here, crying that he ought not to live any longer. They want to kill him. Verse 25, and when I found that he had committed nothing worthy of death, and that he himself had appealed to Augustus, that's Caesar, I have determined to send him. That's what I'm going to do. Now he's going to kind of get around to his little bit of a problem here. Verse 26, of whom I have no certain thing to write unto my Lord. Wherefore, I have brought him forth before you, and especially before thee, O King Agrippa, that after examination had I might have somewhat to write. I always hope you can find something. See, he's in a heap of hurt. He has trying to make points with the Kenites, trying to be pleasing to the enemy. He's got himself in a heap of hurt. Because the Roman citizen, being Paul, has demanded a hearing before Caesar. And if he goes before Caesar and Caesar says, why have you sent this man? Porky is in a heap of hurt. It may even be hog killing time about that time. It's 27. For it seemeth to me unreasonable to send a prisoner and not withal to signify the crimes laid against him. In other words, it would cook my goose if I sent him to Caesar to be tried, and there's nothing to try him over. Well, you know, really, common sense would tell you, then it's time to turn him loose. It's time to free him. But, oh, no. No, they are crying out, crucify him, murder him. We want to kill him. And Porky's supposed to keep the peace. So, we get into it here then with good old Agrippa, chapter 26, verse 1. Then Agrippa said unto Paul, thou art permitted to speak for thyself. And then Paul stretched forth the hand and answered for himself. In verse 29 of this chapter, when he stretched forth his hands, he's got chains on. He's showing that he's in bonds. He can speak, but he's chained. Okay. He's not free. Verse 2, Paul speaking, I think myself happy, King Agrippa, because I shall answer for myself.

0: them as far as that was concerned to know the law. Verse 4. My manner of life from my youth, which was at the first among mine own nation, that was Taurus, at Jerusalem, knowing all the, I know all the Jews. I mean, I was there, I know them, and they know me. After all, he studied the defeat of Gamaliel. He was famous. He was zealous against the church, as he's about to say. 5, which knew me from the beginning, if they would testify that after the most strictest sect of our religion, I lived a Pharisee. And boy, a Pharisee he was. I mean, he persecuted the church violently and was even there holding the coats when Stephen was murdered by them. Yeah, they knew him real well. He was one of the leaders because he was so zealous. Paul didn't go at anything halfway. Verse 6, and now I stand and am judged for the hope of the promise made of God unto our fathers. All the way back to Isaiah chapter 7, verse 14, a virgin's going to conceive, a son will be born, and you will call him Emmanuel, God with us. I mean, that's God's promise. Or in Deuteronomy, I will raise one of your own that shall be that Messiah. It's God's promise. Verse 7, unto which promise are 12 tribes, all of them, instantly serving God day and night, hope to come. For which hope's sake, King Agrippa, I am accused of the Jews. And so it is. But which ones? The Sadducees, of course, because he was teaching resurrection, that Christ rose from the tomb. Verse 8, why should it be thought a thing incredible or a crime with you that God should raise the dead? Why should that be considered a crime? That the living God can raise someone from the dead if he so chooses. How is Agrippa going to answer? Of course it's not a crime. If it were a crime, you would have to have charged the whole the sect of the Pharisees, as well as many others. Verse 9, I verily thought with myself that I ought to do many things contrary to the name of Jesus of Nazareth. I didn't like it. I couldn't accept it. I was his enemy. Verse 10, which thing I also did in Jerusalem. And many of the saints did I shut up in prison, having received authority from the chief priest. And when they were put to death, I gave my voice against them. I testified. Hey, Paul never quite forgave him. I mean, this always bothered Paul, and he would mention it, of how he had persecuted the church. You might want to pretty well set yourself in position to consider destiny here, because Paul's wishes, or his own self-will, was to destroy the church. Period. I mean, to do it away. That was what he wanted to do. Verse 11, and I punished them oft in every synagogue and compelled them to blaspheme, curse. And being exceedingly mad against them, I persecuted them even into strange cities. As a matter of fact, I was on my road to Damascus, you might say. I wanted them bad. And he did. Like I said, Paul was zealous. He didn't go at something, just as he was all for Christ once he realized, knowing the scripture, that Messiah had come, that he was crucified, he with that same zeal worked for Christ's ministry that he did to destroy it before. But what was Paul's self-will? What did he want to do? Destroy the church. Verse 12. Whereupon, as I went to Damascus with authority and commission from the chief priest, that's why they know me, they gave me authority. They know what I was up to. Verse 13, at midday, O king, I saw in the way a light from heaven above the brightness of the sun, shining round about me and them which journeyed with me. It's all around us, the Shekinah glory. Verse 14, and when we were all fallen to the earth, knocked us down, I heard a voice speaking unto me and saying in the Hebrew tongue, I repeat, in the Hebrew tongue, Saul, Saul, why persecutest thou me? It is hard for thee to kick against the pricks. And what it means is this is a goad. In other words, a goad has a nail on the end of it. And if you're driving cattle and you punch them with it, if they kick at it, it injures them. He said, you're doing nothing but injuring yourself. When you persecute the church or church members, you're persecuting Christ. And he will not tolerate it. This also, on a deeper level, as I always say, this goes even deeper than this, where in the great book of Job in chapter 38, where Paul finally says, Job, get up from there and act like a man. And he told him how that he had, when he made the circle, which is to say, when he took the protractor, which has a point, the prick, and then it has a pencil that draws a perfect circle, a perfect line. He said, and if you kick here, it wobbles the line in God's plan. That's the deeper meaning of what Christ is talking about here, if you wish to take it to the next level. Paul, you're upsetting my whole plan. Why? Because Paul was a chosen vessel of the living God. Verse 15. And I said, who art thou, Lord? And he said, I am Jesus whom thou persecutest. Verse 16, but rise and stand upon thy feet. You get up from there and act like a man. For I have appeared unto thee for this purpose, to make thee a minister and a witness both of these things which thou hast seen and of those things in the which I will appear unto thee. And so it is. Verse 17, delivering thee from the people and from the Gentiles unto whom I now send thee. So it is, your own people. Okay. Verse 18, to open their eyes, this is the purpose, to open their eyes and to turn them from darkness to light, and from the power of Satan unto God, and that they may receive forgiveness of sins and inheritance among them which are sanctified by faith that is in me. You know, it is a wonderful thing to have a destiny and a purpose to be able to defeat Satan at every turn by the power that comes from on high. Again, I want you to stop and think a moment. Some people have a destiny and a purpose, and God knows them because he chose them before the foundations of this earth age. They earned it in the first earth age. I know that's foreign to some. If you don't understand it, put it on a shelf. Then read 2 Peter chapter 3 and understand that there's been three earth ages. There will be. And Paul was a great person there. And if, as we read way back in the 9th chapter in the 15th verse, God said, he is a chosen vessel to me. And God's going to use him. No ifs, no ands, or maybes. Why did Paul have such zeal? That's why God chose him, because he earned it in the first earth age. He was just as zealous to protect the throne of the living God when Satan rebelled as he was to destroy Christ way before he became touched by that Shekinah glory and the truth showing him. And with zeal, he would carry forth and give us a great deal of the New Testament. But I want you to see in that destiny, some of you have known since you were a child there was more to God's word than you'd been taught, and that you had a destiny, a purpose. And it would be to speak against the false Messiah when he appears soon in Jerusalem, as it is written in Mark 13, Matthew 24, and Luke 21, as well as other places. not you speaking, but the Holy Spirit speaking through you, so that the truth, the witness, that puts Satan, the power of Satan, away from the children of God. That some many people have that destiny and that purpose. God is not a respecter of persons, but he does choose those that he knows did not give in to Satan in his first rebellion, and they're certainly not now. If you think that there is not a, such a thing as a destiny, then you would want to read Romans chapter 8, verse 26, and the verses following. Or you would want to read Ephesians chapter 1, verse 4, where God says very clearly, I chose you before the foundation of this earth age. So here we have this one witnessing before this king the actual truth, fact for fact, as it actually happened on the road to Damascus. Verse 19, whereupon, O King Agrippa, I was not disobedient unto the heavenly vision. I should say not. Verse 20, but showed first unto them of Damascus and at Jerusalem and throughout all the coast of Judea, and then to the Gentiles, that they should repent and turn to God and do works meet for repentance. I taught Jesus Christ what he's saying. I picked up and I went on and I taught that Savior. I taught concerning that advent. And I obeyed that Christ would say to me in that Shekinah glory, giving me that commission. Verse 21. For these causes the Gentiles caught me in the temple and went about to kill me. That's what they wanted to do. He was under the vow of a Nazarite, purifying himself. 22, having therefore obtained help of God, you can always count on it, I continued unto this day, witnessing both to small and great, saying none other things than those which the prophets and Moses did say should come, that Christ would appear. It was foretold of by Moses and the very prophets themselves. God does not keep anything secret from his children if they care to read the scriptures. This is quite a trial going on here. We'll stop here today at this place, but don't miss the close of it in the next lecture. Paul's an excellent lawyer on his own behalf, but do you know something? He's got lots of help. It's from right on high, and God will not let him down. All right, bless your heart. You listen a moment, won't you please?
1: The book of James. James is a book that I know you'll enjoy because it is written, when you rightly divide it, to those that are scattered abroad. That's to say the 12 tribes, the 10 tribes scattered abroad, being very specific in your freedom of Christianity, the repentance, giving much personal instruction as far as controlling our thoughts and finding peace, and giving us those parameters wherein Christianity, defining those things that come from the Word of God. Example, that bitter and sweet water cannot come from the same spring. Well, from God's Word, you should not have both either. The practice of healing brought forth in this book of James. I know you're going to like it. James, that great book of instruction.
0: And there we are back again. Let's have the 800 number, please. 1-800-643-4645. That number is good from Puerto Rico, throughout the U.S., Alaska, Hawaii, all over Canada. If the Spirit moves, you got a question, share it. Won't you do that? Please never ask a question about a particular reverend, denomination, or organization. We do not judge people. And you do have the right to spiritually discern whether you should study with someone, fellowship with someone, and what have you, but do not judge. Those of you that listen by shortwave around the world, it's always a pleasure hearing from you, and your announcer at the end of the hour will give you our mailing address. Always good to hear from you. Got a prayer request? You can do away with the number and the address. Father knows what you're thinking. Why? You're his child. He's the nearest relative you've got for your eternal soul. And he is your judge. But he does love you. And he may not love some of the things you do, but he loves you. What he does want from you is very important. Hosea 6:6. He does not want burnt offerings. He wants your love, grace. That's what he wants. That's why he created you, because he loved you. Let's go to his throne. Father, around the globe we come. We ask that you lead, guide, direct, Father. Touch in Yeshua's precious name. Thank you, Father. Amen. Okay, question time. And we're going to go with Debbie from Washington. My dad used to watch you, and he called me up one night and told me about you. I tried to find you on my, but I couldn't. My dad passed away February 2010. I found you on channel 224 and 225. My question is, since my dad has passed away, does he know that I am watching you? He knows you're studying the Word, hon, and that's good. I'm sorry about for your dad, but we know where he is. He's a scholar like he was. He's with the Father. And he loves you, and you keep studying that Word. That was his direction to you. And from Louisiana. My question is about Luke 17:34. It talks about one person being taken and one left behind. Exactly what is the true meaning of this? This is a very important thing. This is where you must, in reading, follow the subject. You can have really and probably another angle, not angle, but another witness of this in Matthew 24. Where, what is the subject? The subject is that the Antichrist comes at the sixth trump. The true Christ doesn't come until the seventh. So naturally, the one taken first is taken by the false Christ. So you do not want to be the first one taken. A child, if they're not brainwashed by some religionist, can read the subject and follow it. And I'm not talking down to anyone. It's to encourage you to read what the Word says rather than what some ratchet jaw might say. And you'll be a lot better off. The first one taken in the field is taken by the Antichrist. This is why Christ would say in Matthew 24, if they tell you he's out in the desert, don't go. And he tells you in Mark 13, if they tell you he's out there, don't go, for the false Christ shall come first. And why is that not taught generally? Well, Satan doesn't want it taught, that's why. A.B. from Oklahoma, how do you feel about preachers healing people? Well, preachers don't heal people. Who told you preachers heal people? If somebody told you preachers heal people, they're misleading you. Because Christ is the one that heals people. All a preacher can do is anoint the children and ask God to do the healing. Preachers do not heal people. Okay, I know there's some that maybe would like for you to think they do, but they're ripping you. Okay, and I'm not judging them. It's just that anyone that is a student of God's word knows it is God that does the healing. Christ's body took the stripes and we get the healing. He does it. Isaiah chapter 53. Paul from Tennessee. Were there people here before Adam and Eve? Absolutely. How many races do you have in the world? Well, there's at least four major and maybe some more. Well, where did they come from? It's impossible genetically for them to come from one set of people. The genetics will not allow it. Naturally, then you got to go to the Word of God, for that's the only history there is that's dependable for that particular period of time. And it states that on the sixth day, God created man. And in their own image, he created them. Whatever they look like there, he created them here in the flesh. And then he rested the seventh day, and on the eighth day, he created Eth HaAdam. It's a different person. It is the family through which Christ would come, Adam and Eve. So yes, there were people here before Adam and Eve, all the races. And if you read that last verse of chapter 1 in Genesis, God looked at all the races and it was good. He loved it. They're his children. Bess from Nevada, where in the Bible does it say that we will see and know the loved ones and our loved ones in heaven? A pastor told me that we won't know our loved ones in heaven. Well, your pastor is not that pastor is not a very good scholar, is he? Because Ezekiel chapter 44, which is speaking of heaven, the millennium part of heaven, paradise, makes it very clear that you can help your mother, brother, unmarried sister, how could you help them if you didn't know them? Why is he calling God a liar? Read it for yourself. From chapter 40 to the end of the great book of Ezekiel, all to do with the millennium, when we're in spiritual bodies, and naturally we know each other. If God created us in the same image, we look just alike, okay? This is why Christ would say, if you've seen me, you've seen the Father. He was created in his own image. Kimberly from Texas, my question is, does the false Christ come first, the Antichrist? Absolutely. That he comes at the sixth trump, and Christ doesn't return until the seventh. This is why Satan's number is 666. He comes at the sixth seal, the sixth trump, and the sixth vial. Christ does not come until the seventh seal, the seventh vial, and the seventh trump. Now, the Holy Spirit is with us today, as well as evil spirits can be with us today if you do not order them out. But as far as de facto, Satan is locked in heaven, as it is written, until Michael casts him out in Revelation chapter 12, verses 6 and 7. But his evil spirit can traverse the earth. For every negative, there is a positive. Because we have the Holy Spirit, we also have the evil spirit. But God, in Luke chapter 10, verse 19, gives us power over all of our enemies, including Satan. So we don't put up with him, okay? This is from, who do I have here? Lisa from Florida. How do we know if we are a Kenite or a descendant of Cain? You are the best teacher I've ever, well, thank you, I appreciate that. First of all, if you love the Lord Jesus Christ, you're a child of God, not a child of a Kenite, okay? That's the conversion. But if you enjoy studying God's word, and if you know the Antichrist comes first, you can rest assured, and God has given you eyes to see and ears to hear, you are not a Kenite, okay? A Kenite works against God's word rather than studying it, unless they convert. And this is why Christ said, whomsoever will. If they receive him, they become automatically a child of God. Sandra from Kentucky, my question is, does God hear sinners' prayers? May God continue to bless you. Well, he sure does. God hears all prayers. That doesn't mean he's going to answer them. He only answers what is his will for us. He makes a very clear statement in the New Testament. He said, the flowers, they're really colored and have beautiful clothing, and they don't work or toil, and God knows every sparrow that falls. And then he says, you shouldn't worry. That means be anxious. Won't add one second to your life. Trust him. And if you trust him and do his will, he knows what you have need of, and he will always add it on to you. That's when you receive blessings from God, is when you deserve them. But he always hears you. If you have trouble breaking away, then ask for help too. Talk to him like he is your father. He's not going out every morning trying to find somebody to zap. He loves his children. When you ask for help, he's going to give it. When you ask for knowledge, he's going to give it, as long as you'll work at it. Rose from New York. Where is Satan now, and when is he going to be turned loose? Well, his evil spirit is loose, okay? It can traverse the earth. But he himself is locked behind. When Christ said, get behind me, that's where he's at, and Michael's got a grip on him. By that I mean, legally, he's holding him. Revelation chapter 12, verse 6 and 7, let you know when Michael kicks him out of heaven, he will have a five-month period, as Revelation chapter 9 stipulates. And woe, heaven rejoices. Why? Because he's kicked out of there. But woe to you on earth, for he knows he's here and he knows he has but a short time. And his role here is as the false prophet, the false Christ, his Antichrist, it is Satan. Richard from California. What does earth ages mean? Well, this earth is millions of years old, and it has three particular ages. 2 Peter chapter 3 breaks them down pretty simple for you, the first, second, and the third. And the second one, that is the one the first one was destroyed by water when the firmament fell, and then it knocked the earth off axis, it split the plates, they shifted. And since that time, we've had storms and earthquakes and what have you. It's all going back to its original way in Revelation chapter 21. And then everything, many people get all nervous when they read 2 Peter chapter 3, verse 10, when it said, the elements of this earth age are going to melt with fervent heat. That's the rudiments. That's just the bad stuff. The good stuff is not touched. You are one of the good things. You are not touched. You have nothing to worry about. Eric from Georgia, what race are the Kenites? The word Kenite in the Hebrew tongue means offspring of Cain. And Christ gave them he tells you what race they are in St. John chapter 8, verse 44. But at the same time, I mean, it is a people. And they are that race, and it's the race that Christ mentions in St. John chapter 8, verse 44. They also can become a child of God simply by accepting Messiah. Elvira from Maryland, what age is the age of accountability? It is different for different people. I've known some children as very young that are at the age of accountability, and I've known people 60 years old that are not at the age of accountability. We've got a lot of politicians today that are certainly have not reached the age of accountability, because they are, as Isaiah chapter 3 stipulates, we got children ruling us, or they act like children and think like children rather than to get down to business and protect people and do work for the people rather than for political reasons or popularity. And so the age of accountability is when one knows that the Lord Jesus Christ died for our sins, and that he resurrected. He's very much alive, just as all that have gone on to him are alive. Frank from Tennessee, is predestination true? Absolutely. That's what God's elect are about. This predestination, why? They fought against Satan when he rebelled in the first earth age. He began to be so proud of himself that he drew a third of God's children away from God. And God could have killed a third of his children and we could have gone right on. But God loves his children. So instead of destroying a third of them, he destroyed that earth age and brought this in where each soul would be born innocent of woman, to make his or her mind up whether they're going to love God or Satan. Your choice. And that's the way it is. But in that first earth age, read Romans chapter 8, beginning with verse 26. Read Ephesians chapter 1, verse 4. That's predestination. Anytime God says, I foreknew you, it means I knew you from before, the first earth age. Rose from New York. Do demons know what you are thinking? Absolutely not. There is demons perhaps know what you're thinking if you are possessed. If you are not possessed, there is no way Satan or anyone other than God himself can read your mind or tell what you're thinking. God can, Satan can't. Many times this is why when you're planning something that you think Satan might interfere with, then don't announce it until you have it in fact, and you'll be a lot better off many times. Edith from Florida, in the Christmas CD, you talk about courses of Abiah. Is there any reading books or CDs about this subject? Yeah, right here is the God's Word. Tell us all about it. There was 24 of them. First Chronicles chapter 27, okay? We'll give you all the courses. Kevin from Oklahoma. For what reason do you think God has humans here for a special purpose? Well, God has humans here because they're his children, and he loves them. He sent a savior, and he also allowed a destroyer to come. He wants to know, with a little bit of, if the Savior loved you enough to die for you on the cross, if you would love our Heavenly Father, or if you would still follow Satan. He wants to know. Why? Because we have another earth age coming, and we don't want people that can't discipline themselves, that can't show love to our Heavenly Father who created all things. And we just don't want them with us. And that's what this earth age is about, is separating. But it's each one's choice as to whether where they will go, whether they will overcome or whether they'll go down below. Your choice. Debbie from Florida. Do all the earthquakes and volcanic activity have a biblical reference? Which trump are we in? Well, absolutely they do. In Mark 13, Matthew 24, in the end times there will be earthquakes in diverse places. And it's like a woman giving birth. The pain, labor pains grow closer and closer together, which is to say prophecies begin to fulfill themselves closer and closer together until actually really the action really gets going when the seals have been learned, for they are education. The trumps are action, but the vials are God's wrath. They are dumped out pretty quick in quite rapid succession. Therefore, that's the labor pains coming right down to the return of Messiah at the second advent. It's going to happen. We're getting pretty close, I feel. But that's my opinion. Merlene from New Mexico. My question is, how does one know that they have been blessed with the gift of discernment? I've been able to read, I call it a person on sight, may it be good or bad, and is usually correct in my thoughts. I don't want to judge anyone at any time for any reason. Usually, it's not a figment of your imagination. If you're a child of God, and you love our Father and you love the Word, spiritual discernment will always let you know when there is a negative spirit near. You can feel it and you can know it. And that spiritual discernment will prevent you from many mistakes, many heartaches by paying attention. Your first thoughts when you have spiritual discernment usually will always hold true. That is not judging. That is a gift from God to keep you out of trouble. John from Wisconsin. Question, how often should we take communion? Well, Christ said, as oft as you meet. How many times did they meet when they had to travel so far? At 3 days out of the year. Passover, Pentecost, and Feast of Tabernacles. So, 3 times a year is usually what they would take it. And I do not believe in taking it each week because it kind of becomes a ritual. It's not meant for that. It's meant for those special occasions, or if one is ill and needs communion, or at a special time of trouble needs communion. But never, never make a ritual out of the Lord's table. Joanne from South Dakota, will there be animals in heaven? God loves his animals. There were animals in the first earth age for which we find artifacts and remains from there. There are animals naturally in this earth age, and we know from Isaiah chapter 11, as well as other chapters, there will be animals even in heaven. There will be no carnivores, for the animals that are carnivores will eat grass as an oxen with them, a heavenly grass. Laverne from Michigan, explain how Virgo is Satan's planet. If so, why? I'm sorry, you're confused. Virgo is the virgin planet. It's Christ's planet. Now, it so happens at this time in the heavens that Saturn, which is Satan's planet, is in the sign of Virgo, which means Satan is giving the virgin a lot of trouble right now, or is giving Christ a lot of trouble, if such thing be, can't. But it is a sign to let you know there's a little chicanery about to take place where somebody's going to be pretending to be something they're not. Coming out of Virgo, it should be the virgin's offspring. It's the false Christ that's going to be cast out first. Don't miss the boat. I'm out of time. Hey, I love you all because you enjoy studying our Father's Word. Most of all, God loves you for it. Chapter by chapter and verse by verse makes his day. And when you make God's day, boy, is he going to make yours. Why? He loves you. That's why. We're brought to you by your tithes and offerings. If we have helped you, you help us keep coming to you. Once you do that, bless God again. He will always bless you. Most important, though, you listen to me. You stay in his word. Every day in his word, even with trouble, it's still a good day. Do you know why? Because Jesus, Yeshua, is the living word.
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Genesis 1:46, the first six chapters in God's Word. The world that was. Did you realize there was a world age before this one? Same old world, different age. The creation itself. When were the races created? You see, all the races were created separately, and you'll find that documented in these particular CDs. How and what was the sin in the garden? It will be discussed in this series also. This is a must for the serious Bible scholar, for if you do not understand how it was in the beginning, you certainly will never understand the end. I think you will find this series very rewarding and certainly will answer questions that no doubt you have always wondered about. Genesis 1:46. Hey, I know you're going to enjoy this series.

0: 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Wisdom is understanding God's Word. Pastor Murray's unique teaching approach brings God's Word alive with meaning as he takes you on a chapter-by-chapter, verse-by-verse study of God's letter to you, the Bible. And now here is Pastor Arnold Murray.
1: Good day to you. God bless you. Say welcome to the Shepherd's Chapel. Welcome to this family Bible study hour. We'll pick it back up here again in the 26th chapter of the great book of Acts, how the apostles acted and the way you're supposed to act also. How you face an enemy, how you allow God to help you. And incidentally, making that statement, Paul has just witnessed before King Agrippa and Festus, old Porcius, and telling exactly how it happened and how he was innocent because he was in it, rather than being a troublemaker and a heck raiser. He was in the temple being purified under the vow of a Nazarite. And certainly that meant all those so-called witnesses were liars. Documented, nailed, if you would. And he continued on about the ministry, how God had approached him in the way to Damascus, and how that God himself had given him much help in that last verse that we completed in the verse 22. He said, we were doing this with God's help. And I want you to remember that. When God helps you, you can get it done. You become automatically a can-do type person. And don't ever let anyone take that away from you. And he continues, he has been allowed to represent himself. And by using scripture and the very acts of truth themselves, he's able to defend himself and prove that what he teaches is accurate. So having said that, chapter 26, let's pick it up if we may with verse 23, and it reads, as he continues defending himself as before Agrippa, Bernice, and Festus. 23 reads, that Christ should suffer and that he should be the first that should rise from the dead and should show light unto the people and to the Gentiles. And so it is. Well, when was it that Moses said these things? Moses and the prophets, that Christ would be the first that would rise from the dead. Many places in the Old Testament documenting Psalms 22 for one, stating his very words on the cross, Eli, Eli, lama sabachthani, being interpreted the very words of verse 1 of chapter 22, speaking of the crucifixion, how that even down to the Roman soldiers gambling for his clothing, and actually the words that would come out of the high priest's mouth, man can't prearrange that, God can. What he's saying, it happened exactly the way Moses and the prophets said it would. And so it came to pass. Isaiah chapter 7, verse 14. A virgin shall conceive, bear a male child, and his name will be Emmanuel, which is being interpreted God with us. And on it went all the way back to the beginning, where Eve would be the mother of all living because Christ would come through that genealogy. And the of Eth Ha'adam, and would be the salvation for all who would believe upon him, or they don't exist, they're not living, because we're speaking of eternal life. So it is that it happened exactly the way the prophets and Moses said it would, and that's what Paul is reporting here in this report. And as it stated back in that 22nd verse, with the help of God we can do this. Always have God with you. Always go where God would have you go. And you'll always be an overcomer. You'll always have the victory. Don't ever forget that. Obey God and things will happen to justify what it is that you must do, as long as it is the testimony of the Lord Jesus Christ. It is written, and let it be. Verse 24 to continue. And as he thus spake for himself, representing himself, being his own lawyer, Festus said with a loud voice, Paul, thou art beside thyself. much learning doth make thee mad. This is also far over my head. I have no idea what you're talking about. You're mad with knowledge and wisdom. That doesn't help old Porky's ignorance, does it? But that's the way it is. When you're well learned, as Paul was in the manuscripts, it's very difficult to carry a conversation on with a person that's never picked up the Word of God. Verse 25, that is to say, pertaining to the Word of God. Verse 25, and he said, I am not mad, most noble Festus, but speak forth the words of truth and soberness. I'm very serious, is what he's saying. This is the truth, every word of it. I stand by it. 26, for the king knoweth of these things, before whom also I speak freely. For I am persuaded that none of these things are hidden from him, for this thing was not done in a corner. In other words, he knew that Festus knew Christianity, knew of it, and he knew of Paul's even road to Damascus and Paul persecuting the church. He knew exactly what was going on. And so it was. And so would King Agrippa. King Agrippa was also familiar with God's work. Verse 27, King Agrippa, believest thou the prophets? Question. I know that thou believest. Paul was on pretty sure ground here. Verse 28, and then Agrippa said unto Paul, almost thou persuadest me to be a Christian. I mean, here's this king. And this truth is so powerful, delivered with the help of God, that even this King Agrippa said, almost I'm persuaded. And, you know, naturally almost doesn't get it done. It's like a lot of people today will say, almost I have a little faith and almost I believe. No, you don't. You either have faith and you either believe or you don't, period. There's no halfway in this. And neither was it here. But both of these men knew the way, that is to say, Christ's teachings. They knew of the Old Testament. It was their duty to see that peace was kept in Jerusalem, and naturally that was the foundation. And when the very presence of he who had walked these paths, and we're only in about the year 60 AD here, 61 AD, so they're not that far away from when Christ walked the earth. That's why almost persuaded. Verse 29, and Paul said, I would to God that not only thou, but also all that hear me this day were both almost and altogether such as I am, except these bounds. And he holds his arms out and those chains are still on it. But the chains did not prevent the word of God. The chains did not prevent God's word going forth and this man witnessing, lawyering up for himself and bringing forth the truth that would bring the house down. Verse 30, and when he had thus spoken, the king rose up, and the governor, and Bernice, and they that sat with them. I mean, they're finished. They're going off to themselves. 31, and when they were gone aside, off to themselves, they talked between themselves, saying, this man doth nothing worthy of death or of bonds. They knew he was innocent. 32 to finish. Then said Agrippa unto Festus, this man might have been set at liberty if he had not appealed unto Caesar. And so it is that they knew he was innocent. Now, again, inasmuch as Felix had been recalled to Rome by Nero, Caesar, because of sheltering Paul, I think, in large part, and was replaced with this Porky Pig, Festus, Festival, then we have one that he has quite a problem. The reason Paul had to appeal to Caesar was because Porky wanted to turn him over to the murderers. Porky wanted to turn him over to the Kenites and Samaritans that wanted his death. But now Porky has got to follow the appeal. He's got nothing to charge Paul with. What kind of letter is he going to write now that he should have been turned free to Caesar for having sent him there? He'll pay for that. Okay. God always has a way of evening scores. Chapter 27, verse 1. And when it was determined that we should sail unto Italy, that's Rome, they delivered Paul and certain other prisoners unto one named Julius, that soft-haired centurion of Augustus's band, probably one of his personal people, and taking him right to Rome, responsible to, and entered into a ship of Adramyttium, we launched, meaning to sail by the coast of Asia, one Aristarchus, a Macedonian of Thessalonica, being with us. and so it was, verse 3. And the next day we touched at Sidon, and Julius courteously entreated Paul and gave him liberty to go unto his friends to refresh himself. Now Sidon, of course, is right just on the shore from Tyrus, which is a great trading capital and probably the reason the ship stopped there. But you can see how that Julius trusted Paul enough. He let him go into town, into Sidon, to refresh himself, to preach some, to teach some. See, that's our Father on the throne. That's our Father in control, seeing that God's word always comes through as it should. And so it does. Verse 4, and when we had launched from thence, we sailed under Cyprus because the winds were contrary. Now, we're getting close to wintertime here. And this is rough seas ahead here. But verse 5, and when we had sailed over the sea of Cilicia and Pamphylia, we came to Myra, a city of Lycia. Verse 6, and there the centurion found a ship of Alexandria sailing into Italy, and he put us therein. In other words, this is no doubt, it's a huge cargo ship for that time, a grain vessel, no doubt, taking grain to Italy, and by the ship making a straight path to Italy, it saved a lot of time for Julius and the others that Paul would go rather than shipping from one ship to another. He had a direct route, a direct flight, I'll say, right into Italy, right to Rome. And this was good. So again, some of them were quite large, these grain cargo ships. Verse 7, and when he had sailed slowly many days, and scarce were come over against Neatus, the wind not suffering us, we sailed under Crete over against Salmone, that is to say, clothed there. And here this trip is made with much effort. I mean, for a while, no wind to make headway, and then at times more than they really cared for. Verse 8, and hardly past it, came into a place which is called the Fair Heavens, nigh whereunto was the city of Lasea, I should say. Verse 9, now when much time was spent, and when sailing was now dangerous, because the fast was now already past, Paul admonished them. In other words, the Day of Atonement, Feast of Tabernacles is long past. We've got the winter solstice coming up. And naturally, Paul being a man of God, God was speaking to him. He was letting him know, hey, this is going to get real bad. You better tell him to stay right here at Fair Haven. But you see, Fair Haven was not a liberty port to get stuck all winter. Nothing going on there. But just around...

a little ways down the coast there is a Liberty town that sailors couldn't miss. And if at all possible, they're going there, okay. But Paul has already had word from God, don't go, verse 10. And Paul admonishing them, verse 10, and said unto them, sirs, I perceive that this voyage will be with hurt and much damage, not only of the laden and ship, but also of our lives. I mean, it's very possible we're going to suffer loss. Now, Paul is not too concerned here. I mean, he's concerned, and God has already warned him, but Christ has already told him, you're going to Rome. You're going to get there, and you're going to testify my word after you get there. And so Paul would. When Christ says it, that's it. It is written, no more need be said. But for the danger, even though God sends you on a mission, you better use common sense. And naturally, Paul has the advantage being a man of God that God has spoken to him and let him know. Verse 11. Nevertheless, the centurion, believing the master and the owner of the ship more than those things which were spoken by Paul, in other words, that was their business, but all they are is a bunch of sailors wanting to make a good port for the winter. They know they're going to get locked in. Verse 12, and because the heaven was not commodious to winter in, not a good liberty town, the more part devised to depart thence also, if by any means they might obtain to Phoenice and there to winter. I mean, here we got a liberty town, okay? Every sailor would love it, which is an haven of Crete and lieth toward the southwest and northwest. And so it is that here they're just against the advice of Paul. They'll learn to listen to Paul before they finally, this voyage is over. Paul, by the hand of Almighty God, will be able to give advice that will save the lives, but not the ship. This ship is gone. It's finished. Because why? They wanted to make a good port to winter in, to spend the whole winter where there was good liberty and everything would be well with them. Verse 13, and when the south wind blew softly, here they sit in fair havens, okay, and the wind is so soft, so nice, beautiful day. Supposing that they had obtained their purpose loosing thence, they sailed close by Crete. I mean, they're looking good. We're going to make it just fine. God's already warned them. If God ever warns you, that's it, friend, you better listen. 14, but not long after there arose against it a tempestuous wind called Euroclydon, which is to say a hurricane. They're right in the middle of it with this ship. North by northeast, easterner is what some would call it, but it's what the word means, but it's simply a hurricane. Verse 15, and when the ship was caught and could not bear up into the wind, we let her drive. I mean, just put up a little jib up there and kind of let it lead and drive that ship and hope that you can save something. 16, and running under a certain island, which is called Claudia, we had much work to come by the boat. In other words, the boat is a little boat that is trailed out of the back of the ship. And it was beating the back of that ship so bad it might sink it, so they lifted the boat aboard the ship. Now, in nautical terms, that's the way you determine what's a boat and what's a ship. A ship is big enough that you can lift a boat up onto it. And a boat, like a lifeboat, is something that's aboard the ship that you can get away in. So it was kind of a little lifeboat or something they used to go to shore when they tied up. But they had, with much work, they finally got the thing aboard the big ship so it couldn't beat a hole in the rear of the aft part of the ship. 17, which when they had taken up, they used helps, undergirding the ship and fearing lest they should fall into the quicksands, strake sail, and so were driven.

0: and they're in the dark. They're just driven where that thing would take them. And that can put you in a heap of hurt when you've got that coast of nothing but quicksand, where you hit it, you're down, you're doomed. And the old boat, no doubt, is shaken and about to fall apart, or they would have never put the undergirds on it. They're worried, really worried. And quite frankly, they have a right to be. Verse 18. And we being exceedingly tossed with the tempest, the next day they lighted the ship. They threw out all the extra rigging that they could, not their cargo yet, but all the extra things that were back up and so forth to lighten it up a little bit to get some of that load off so it didn't take water over the gunwales. 19. And the third day we cast out with our hands the tackling of the ship. Even the prisoners helping here. That's how desperate it was. Everybody fighting to save their lives by saving the ship. Verse 20. And whether neither sun nor stars in many days appeared, and no small tempest, that's to say winter storm, lay on us, all hope that we should be saved was then taken away. They were worried about it. They couldn't shoot the stars. They couldn't shoot the sun or the moon. They didn't know where they were. They were just being driven, and that ship just being beat to pieces. Always listen to God. You know, if you want to run your life on the rocks, just go ahead and do your own thing and don't listen to the manuscripts. Don't listen to your father. And sure, if you're going to go on your own, don't expect any help from him. You're not going to have it. And so it is that our father would have this group in terrible straits. They're in trouble. And here and now, they're going to get depressed. 21, but after long abstinence, Paul stood forth in the midst of them and said, sirs, you should have hearkened unto me. You should have listened and not have loosed from Crete and to have gained this harm and loss. You're going to lose the ship. 22, and now I exhort you to be of good cheer, for there shall be no loss of any man's life among you but the ship. We're going to lose this vessel. But if you will listen to me, there won't be one soul lost in this journey. Now, you know, naturally these people are going to say, well, how can he say that? Well, he was visited in the night. God let him know. Why? Because he was a man of God, a servant of God. Man or woman, it doesn't matter. When a person is a servant of God and God speaks directly to you, hey, that's end of story. That's the way it is. This doesn't happen in this generation all that much, but it does happen that God does speak to man, and it will always be exactly and come to pass as God has stated. You can count on it. It is when God says it, that's it. So they really can listen to Paul because they've already lost the ship and the cargo. But, you know, when you get in a time like this and the old boards are popping in the very belly of the ship itself and the water is splashing over, knowing you're going to save your life is a pretty important thing. Verse 22. Paul continues, and now I exhort you to be of good cheer, for there shall be no loss of any man's life among you, but of the ship. We got that, 23. For there stood by me this night the angel of God, whose I am and whom I serve. In other words, the angel of God is God's own very personal appearance in that angelic spiritual form. Stood by him. What was the message, 24? Saying, fear not, Paul. Thou must be brought before Caesar. That was utmost. And lo, God hath given thee all them that sail with thee. He gave them what? He gave them to Paul. God himself showing them the way. But they've got to listen to Paul. They've got to listen to the man of God. Or they're shipwrecked. They're gone. They will be lost. They will not live if they do not adhere to the word of God. And that's what Paul's word is, because God gave it to him. So here you're going to see a group of, in part, heathen. And they're going to, many times when things get really rough, they can recognize a man of God. But again, I want to reiterate what the angel of God said to Paul. You're going to be brought before Caesar. This is what Christ promised him back in chapter 23. You're going to Rome. And in Rome, you're going to testify. God's going to speak through you. It's just the same as God's elect today. You're going to witness against the false Messiah by the Holy Spirit speaking through you. It is written, and it shall come to pass exactly as it's written. And even that very fact itself concerning the 7,000 of God's elect and the others witnessed against the Antichrist, that also was written by Moses and the prophets all the way from the beginning. And who do you think those seven eyes are that represent the 7,000 that are in the stone that Zerubbabel holds straight and true to witness against the false one with the two witnesses backing it up? It's that time is coming, friend. You want to learn to listen to your Almighty God, your Father, for he knows what tomorrow brings. We don't. He does. And verse 25. Wherefore, sirs, be of good cheer, for I believe God that it shall be even as it was told me. Naturally, that's a lead pipe cinch, you know. You can always believe what God says. I've never in my life seen it fail to come to pass exactly that way. Verse 26, howbeit we must be cast into a certain island. There's a certain island we're going to be on. But we're going to be there, and we're going to be alive. 27. But when the 14th night was come, and we were driven up and down in Adria, about midnight the shipmen deemed that they drew near to some country. Do you know how they could tell? They could hear in the distance the waves flashing against rocks. What do they do? Verse 28, and sounded and found it 20 fathoms. And when they had gone a little further, they sounded again and found it at 15 fathoms. Now, how much is a fathom? A fathom is 6 English feet to the fathom. So naturally, the first sounding when they dropped a line down, and there's a knot in it every 6 feet, but then they found out it was 120 feet deep. And right away they take a sounding again, and it's only 90 feet deep. They're coming up on land, and they're coming up on land fast where there's rocks and danger and time to do something. Verse 29. Then fearing lest we should have fallen upon rocks, they cast 4 anchors out of the stern and wished for the day. I would say they prayed for the day. They couldn't see what was going on, and naturally casting 4 anchors out the back was to hold the stern of that ship off of shore, hopefully, and no doubt it did hold pretty good, but it would inch along some with a storm like that. So they're in a heap of hurt, okay, of unknown factors. Except if they believed as Paul does, the only factor that counted had already been spoken. You're going to save everyone on this ship. You're going to lose the ship, but you're going to save everyone on here. Verse 30. And as the shipmen were about to flee out of the ship, when they had let down the boat into the sea, under color, that is to say, by pretension, as though they would have cast anchors out of the foreship, they're fixing to make a run for it. they're deserting. They're lowering that ship and they're going to try to beat it to shore. But if they were to have done that, they would have all died that were in that little boat. Verse 31. Paul said to the centurion and to the soldiers, except these abide in the ship, you cannot be saved. Period. That's it. Verse 32 to continue. Then the soldiers cut off the ropes of the boat and let her fall off. In other words, they cut it loose, whereby there was it was gone. Nobody chance of anybody getting in it now. It would crash on into the land. 33. And while the day was coming on, Paul besought them all to take meat, saying, this day is the 14th day that ye have tarried and continued fasting, having taken nothing. You've got to eat something for your health to have the strength to do what we're about to have to do. Verse 34, wherefore I pray you to take some meat, for this is for your health. For there shall not an hair fall off the head of any of you. Do you know what this is kind of an example of? It should automatically remind you of Luke chapter 21, that when you're delivered up before the spurious Messiah, not one hair on your head can be harmed. Luke chapter 21, written, stated, a fact, that's the way it is. When you serve God, nobody can harm you as long as you use common sense and do things God's way. So here we sit in perilous situation, but our Father is still on the throne and he's going to see that they make it just fine, but you've got to do it his way. Don't miss the next lecture. All right, bless your heart. You listen a moment, won't you please?
1: 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You need to know what the mark of the beast is. As it's written in Revelation chapter 13, verse 8, many will be deceived. There is no need for you to be deceived. Christ said in Mark 13, 23, behold, I have foretold you all things. 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
0: And there we are back again. Let's have the 800 number, please. 1-800-643-4645. That number is good from Puerto Rico, throughout the U.S., Alaska, Hawaii, all over Canada. If the Spirit moves and you have a question, you share it. Once you do that, please never ask a question about a particular denomination or reverend. We don't judge people or organizations. Our Father is the judge. We only have the ability to discern who we should fellowship with, who we should study with, but always study the Word of God. Then God is with you if you study with understanding for clarity in the simplicity in which Christ teaches. How fantastic it is. Those of you that listen by shortwave around the world, it's always a pleasure hearing from you, and your announcer at the end of the hour will give you our mailing address. Again, always a pleasure. Now, you got a prayer request? You don't need that number. You don't need an address. Why? God knows what you're thinking right now. He does. Why? He loves you. He may not love what you do all the time, but he does love you. And you know what he wants in return? It's real simple. It's something everybody has if you truly appreciate what he's done for you. He wants your love. He wants you to return that love. That's only right and fair, and it is righteous. Meaning doing what's right, is to let your Father know you love him and appreciate his protection, for he protects those he loves and those that love in return. How precious it is to be a child of the living God. You are. Let him know you love him. Won't you do that, Father, around the world? We come, we ask that you lead, guide, direct, Father. Touch in Yeshua's precious name. Thank you, Father. Amen. Okay, and question time. We're going to get right into it here. We got Holly from Illinois. And you're welcome. I'm glad you enjoy the program. I wanted to ask you about rewards. What are your thoughts on this subject? As there are many verses people use to talk about rewards in heaven and say each person will get more or less rewards for what they have done in the body. Is this true, and how can this be when everything good we do in this body comes from him? By his grace, even our faith comes by him, doesn't it? There's one thing that does not come from him. That's why that's what he desires. If it came from him, he could simply order it and it would be done. But you see, he can't force someone to love him or buy their love or order it. Then it would be false. He does not want false love. He wants you to, love must originate within each entity, each child of God. And that's what he wants. Hosea 6:6, documentation. I don't want your burnt offerings. I want your love. I want your grace. So that belongs to you, and you had better thee well share it. Or as which is and in part makes up the very base and foundation of Revelation 14:13, which says what? The only thing you can take with you, you could own half of this world, the properties on it, but the only thing you're going to take with you is the work you have done here on earth for him. That goes with you. And that is a work of love for him. And that work, as it is written in Revelation 19, verses 7 and 8, makes the righteous acts that weave together the fine linen that you wear in heaven. If you don't have any works through your love for him, you don't have any fine linen, so you're naked. So there are differences when you knock on the door of heaven. Okay, and naturally, that's why we have the book of life. Everything is written and everyone is judged by what is written in the book of life. And what is written in the book of life by each person's name is by their own choice, because it's what they have chosen to do. They can't blame somebody else. It's too late to be pointing fingers and blaming others. You fess up, you did it, it's written, end of story. God's the judge, okay? But what does he want? He wants your love, and he can't order it and will not. That's the one thing God will not do, is force someone to love him. He wants the real thing. Ruby from Tennessee, I heard you say something, and I don't hear real well, but I heard you say something last week about a burial place in Loudoun County, Tennessee, Bat Creek Road. Please tell me all you can about this. I am very interested in it. Well, it's a documentary we did there, and in the early 1900s, there was archaeologists that were digging a mound there in Loudoun County, Tennessee, on Bat Creek, and they found 9 priests buried there, and with the Hebrew writings present, ear spools, and a stone, which is called the Bat Creek Stone. And on the stone, as far as I know and published, I'm the only person that has interpreted it correctly. Because in as much as priests were buried there, you have to put yourself in the shoes of priests and be knowledgeable of what the priests were knowledgeable of, or you're not going to interpret it. Because, first of all, the first letter is Resh, but it's pointed the wrong way for most people. It faces right. And you see, you always faced east or right, and that Resh with a leaf is the Lamb of God. And what the stone actually, in other words, that is a part of a Masoretic note. To be a priest, you would know that. If you weren't a priest, you wouldn't even recognize it as a Resh. because you wouldn't understand the scripture. For example, Ezekiel chapter 1, you always, when concerning God, you face east or you face right. You do what's right. You fish out of the right side of the boat. You don't go left. No lefties. And then it says, let concerning these nine priests that were there buried, it said, let the voice of God be the poker that rakes these firebrands to him. That's the correct translation of the Bat Creek stone. The stone itself is in the Smithsonian Institute. Now, it's not in Loudoun County. The mound is still there. It's pretty well protected, and yet at the same time it isn't, which is kind of sad. The town should be very proud of that little mound. It is some real history, but yet because of property being sold there, they don't want too much attention brought to it, afraid that an archaeological dig might cause the sales to have to go away and a big developing, housing developing and land developer owns the all around it. They don't want that information known. But we helped them out. We made it known. Jackie from Texas. I know you have said that the mark of the beast is not a physical mark or on our forehead, but rather what we think in our mind. Well, that's what you worship, okay, naturally. But what does in your hand mean? It means doing his work. You know, this, a lot of people, once they believe in something, they're going to work for it. You know, if you join a particular church and you love the Lord Jesus Christ, you're going to assist, you're going to help. But when they join Satan's church, they're going to think it's the Messiah, but it's anti-Messiah, anti-Christ. Why would they do that? Well, they haven't read God's word. They haven't studied it with understanding to know the false Christ comes first, and they will worship him. They will do his work. This is the same way as written in Mark chapter 13, where it says, woe to those that are with child and that give suck when I return. Meaning they have speaking spiritually, not physically. There's nothing, no sin in a woman carrying a child in her womb. But to be spiritually impregnated by the false Christ when you're supposed to be a virgin bride waiting for the true Messiah to return, and you're even nursing his work along or helping it, that is the equivalent of receiving the mark in your hand. You're practicing that worship, and that's what separates you from God. Cecil from Louisiana. Oh, Pastor Murray, I want to know, is it a sin not to go to church? I like to get up early every morning and to hear you read the Holy Bible. I am sorry I can't write like I should, but I can make out what you're saying. And you're doing right real good. We are a church. And when you get up in the morning and you study with us, this is an extension of our church. You're in church. Why? Because we teach God's word chapter by chapter and verse by verse. That pleases our Father very much. And he loves you for getting up early in the morning. And you know, when you give a beautiful message like this, your handwriting is just beautiful. Don't you worry about it. Sterling from Florida, where in the Bible does it say God married Israel? Isaiah 54:5. Isaiah 54:5 says he's our husband. Okay. And of course in Jeremiah chapter 3 verse 8, he divorced her. Okay. I mean, gave her a bill of divorcement. This is why that when Christ died on the cross, she was free to remarry. And when you accept him, then you know that, right? But there is another wedding coming. I hope you participate in that, all right? Isaiah, I'll say it again, 54:5. We're his planting when it comes to trees, and we're his husband. Ishai in the Hebrew tongue. Colleen from Connecticut. What is the difference between the soul and the spirit? Does the soul die with the body? Your soul never dies. God is not the God of the dead, but the living. Your spirit is the intellect of your soul. Your soul, probably an oversimplification, but it's yourself. Whichever body you're in, you're the same old being. And it is your very being, regardless of what dimension you're in, whether the spiritual dimension or this dimension. But your thought process or your spirit is that thought process that you can cast it on others. It is a spirit. You can use your spirit to teach people the real word of God, to assist people, to help people, to be a good impression on people, or you can use it to really be a downer, okay? To harm people, to cause damage, to tear up, to destroy rather than build. This is man's spirit. That's why, well, that's his intellect. That's what he wants to do. Maybe not plan, and sometimes there are handicaps that cause people to do things destructive that maybe they didn't intend. But yet, nevertheless, that's how it is. That is our spirit. God has a spirit also. It's called the Holy Spirit. But don't ever forget, Satan has a spirit. And his little evil spirits like to interfere, if at all possible, God's work. Be real careful. Mary Ann from Georgia, where in the Bible does it say, with your stripes I am healed, with his stripes we are healed? Isaiah chapter 53. As we learned in today's lecture, it was written by Moses and the prophets exactly what would go down. And in that Isaiah 53, where it says he took the stripes and we get the healing, it also foretold of the fact that there would be two malefactors crucified beside him, and that he would be buried in a rich man's tomb, which he was. God's word always comes to pass exactly as it's written. Would you please, this is Mary from Michigan. Would you please explain what sitting in heaven naked means? Well, it means just that. Your righteous acts, you'll read that in Revelation chapter 19, verses 7 and 8. Your righteous acts make up the fine linen that you wear in heaven. If you don't have any righteous acts, as it states in chapter 3 of Revelation, as well as other places, you're going to be naked. And that's exactly what it means. You may have made it, but you're kind of a little shy on some things, covering. Vicky from Georgia, what will people be doing in heaven, and what will people be doing in the third earth age? You know, it amazes me how questions kind of follow each other. It's not planned that way. These are just taken as they come in. But what will people be doing in heaven, and what will in the third earth age? The third earth age is heaven. You can get a pretty good hint if you watch the Greek real closely in Revelation 22. Once a month, everyone comes to that tree of life and partakes of it. That's Jesus Christ. And it gives you, the leaves are for healing, meaning, and it's almost impossible to interpret it whereby you get the full meaning. But it means once you partake of those leaves, you can't be bored. You can't be disgruntled. It just really makes you. And we're going to be teaching, when we complete Acts, the book of Ezekiel. And we'll be talking about those same leaves of healing before we complete that book, because when we get into the millennium portion. In heaven, it's with God. That's always wonderful, to be with our Father. Everything is cool, really good. John from South Carolina, in Genesis 49, where Jacob is blessing the two sons, Levi is admitted. And I was wondering, no, he wasn't admitted, omitted. Levi kind of had a little, but Levi was what? He was the priest line. And he didn't receive an inheritance because he's responsible for each of the other tribes. The reason Levi didn't receive a land allotment was because they had to be divided into 12 parts and be the priest for all the other 11 tribes. And so it was. He was not left out, okay? Read it again real carefully. Faye from North Carolina. Pastor Murray talks about seasons that the end times will be in, and I was wondering what he means by seasons. Well, I'm going by the book of Daniel, where it states Daniel closed the book, you're not going to understand. But in the end, the wise shall understand. God is not going to, there are four seasons in a year, okay? And seasons concerning the end time is when you know the end is almost near. Then you know you're in that season. God is never going to let us know the exact instant. There will come a time when the two witnesses die in the streets of Jerusalem. The pata is what it is in the Greek tongue, arena. That there will be 3.5 days exactly, and Christ will return. But knowledge from God's word lets you know those seasons, and that leads up to it. Why? Because of the prophecy it is written. Cheryl from North Carolina, what part of the Bible can I read to help my brother who keeps backsliding? Well, do him a real big favor and absorb Mark chapter 13. Where just before Christ returns, there's going to be earthquakes and rumors of wars. But then, and many people are going to come saying they're a Christian preacher, but they're lying to you. Christ says, don't let anybody deceive you. They'll come in my name claiming to be of me. But stick to it. Stick to the truth, for the false Christ will come first. And your brother, possibly, if he must have ears to hear, must allow the Holy Spirit to speak through him. He can be a champion of the people. He has a part in the Word of God if he'll participate. And that would mean that he had a destiny. There will nothing keep a person from backsliding quicker than knowing you have a destiny and that God trusts you enough to fulfill it. Mark 13, put it right on him, but learn yourself so that you can feed it to him properly. Richard from Iowa. If a Christian has been deceived and then comes back, can he still be saved? Absolutely. Call repentance. Who does the saving? Christ does. Christ never fails. The salvation is always there. But you have to repent and get back in good standing and have your sins forgiven. And you're fine. You're just fine. Dorothy from Michigan. What is a mamzar and where does it come from? The word mamzar is a Hebrew word that means half-breed. And that's where it comes from. It's enough said. And in Deuteronomy 22:3, the word is used there. Lou from Ohio. Can you please explain how Cain and Abel are not Adam's children? Adam was Cain's child. Abel was Adam's son. Cain was not. Christ makes this very clear in St. John in the New Testament in chapter 8, verse 44. He lets you know who Cain's father was. You're of your father, the devil, and the deeds of your father you will do. So, and when you... Or have you ever read Genesis 3 and 4? You know, and 5? If you read chapter 4, whose genealogy is that? Well, it's Cain's. Do you see Adam anywhere in Cain's genealogy? No, you don't. And then go on to chapter 5 where it has Adam's genealogy and tell me if you see Cain in there. You don't. Why? Cain was not Adam's child. The conception took place in chapter 3, the first conception. The second takes place in Genesis chapter 4, verse 1, and the two boys were born twins, not identical twins, but fraternal friends. Paul from Texas. Pastor Murray, I heard you say Adam and Eve are not the first people on earth. Can you please explain this? Well, God created all the races on the sixth day. That's why we've got them today. If people understood that, there would be no racial problems. God created everybody the way he wanted them, and he looked at it. It was good. And that's the way he wanted it. That's the way he created them. And then he rested the seventh day, and on the eighth day, in the Hebrew manuscripts, he created Eth HaAdam, which is Adam through which Christ would come. because he was putting salvation before the people and making it possible. Joanne from Arizona, where can I find the chapter verses where God opened the eyes of his prophet before he went into battle and showed him the large army he had to back him up? Well, the prophet who did this was Elisha, picked by Elijah himself. But Elisha had his man with him, and they were about to attack the whole army. And the man with him said, "Whoa, hey, there's a whole army out there, and we're just two." And in 2 Kings, chapter 6, verse 17, you will find that documented, okay? Now, I'm out of time. Hey, you know what? I love you all a great deal because why? You love studying God's word chapter by chapter, verse by verse. Most of all, God loves you. It's the letter he sent to you, wanting you to understand his emotions, his feeling, and his love for you. That's why he wrote the letter to you. And when you read that letter, it makes his day. And boy, when you make his day, boy, does he make yours. Brought to you by your tithes and offerings. If we have helped you, you help us keep coming to you. Won't you do that? Bless God again. He will always bless you. Most important, though, you listen to me. You listen good. You stay in his word every day. In his word is a good day, even with trouble. You know why? Because Jesus, Yeshua, is the living word.
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The Book of James. James is a book that I know you'll enjoy because it is written, when you rightly divide it, to those that are scattered abroad. That's to say the 12 tribes, the 10 tribes scattered abroad, being very specific in your freedom of Christianity, the repentance, giving much personal instruction as far as controlling our thoughts and finding peace, and giving us those parameters wherein Christianity, defining those things that come from the Word of God. Example, that bitter and sweet water cannot come from the same spring. Well, from God's Word, you should not have both either. The practice of healing brought forth in this book of James. I know you're going to like it. James, that great book of instruction.

0: Welcome to the Shepherd's Chapel Network Family Bible Study Hour with Pastor Arnold Murray. Wisdom is understanding God's Word. Pastor Murray's unique teaching approach brings God's Word alive with meaning as he takes you on a chapter-by-chapter, verse-by-verse study of God's letter to you, the Bible. And now here is Pastor Arnold Murray.
1: Good day to you. God bless you. Say, welcome to the Shepherd's Chapel. Welcome to this family Bible study hour. Back in our Father's Word, Paul aboard a ship of Alexandria. It's a huge grain ship, taking grain from the Nile and other places right into Italy. And these vessels were quite large, but here they've been 14 days going from port of Haven, which was not a good winter place, no liberty there, nothing there. They wanted to make it around just a little further to a good liberty town to winter. They missed it, the wind, a hurricane hit them, and here they've been drifting 14 days in a terrible storm. And Paul has been visited by the Lord's angel, the angel of the Lord, and still Paul knows. Christ said, you're going to Rome. So it doesn't matter how the wind blows or who tries to stop him or who imprisons him, he's going to Rome because the Father has spoken. And the old ship, after 14 days of it shaking around and they've got it girded up in this wind with maybe just a little jib out front to keep her along the straight and narrow, and in these 14 days of drifting from where they hit the storm there out of the port there at Haven, you would come to Malta, and that's where they're going to end up. But Paul, being visited by the Father, said, be of good cheer, and you need to take on a little food for your health's sake, because they've already dropped out anchors. They're about to make ground, land, and if they hit the rocks, they're in bad shape, real bad shape. So here they go. We know they're right at Malta. They don't, but we'll pick it up in chapter 27. Let's pick it up with verse 35 if we may. Word of wisdom from our Father, and here it reads, verse 35. And when he had thus spoken, he took bread, after telling them to consume some food, and gave thanks to God in presence of them all. And when he had broken it, he began to eat. Always give God thanks for your condition even. If you're one of God's elect, there's always a purpose. You need to really pay close attention to the will of God. Verse 36. Then were they all of good cheer, and they also took some meat. They chowed down to get their strength up. Verse 37, and we were in all in the ship 216. That's 276 people. Now, of course, part of these would be the sailors of the crew, and many of them were Roman soldiers, and many of them were prisoners of those Roman soldiers, and some of them were just passengers, because these ships were large enough that they did carry passengers. And so the entire bunch, Paul always giving thanks and setting the example before the whole crew. And you know, I've noticed one thing about men. When you get in a dangerous situation where your life can be taken just like that, no one usually objects to prayer. No one objects to thanking God for life itself. Verse 38, when they had eaten enough, they lightened the ship and cast out the wheat into the sea. Even the cargo, they're trying to lighten it up so that if they find a beach, they can get it closer to shore by not being heavily laden with a full cargo. They want to ride high and they want to hit that beach and get out of this storm. And God has already told them, you're going to lose the ship, but I'm not going to lose one life out of this ordeal. Verse 39, and when it was day, they knew not the land, didn't recognize it, but they But they discovered a certain creek with a shore, that's a sandy beach, no rocks, in other words, to break the ship up, into the which they were minded, if it were possible, to thrust in the ship. Now, you know, it's a strange thing, but here on, not strange, but here on Malta, there is still a little bay there that is called St. Paul's Bay, that's where he landed at still to this day. Verse 40, and when they had taken up the anchors, these four anchors they had hanging out the aft end of the ship to hold it from running aground, they took up the anchors, they committed themselves unto the sea and loosed the rudder bands. Why? They hung down too deep. They wanted them up higher so they wouldn't drag bottom, and hoisted up the mainsail to the wind and made toward the shore. They're making a run for it, okay? Verse 41, and falling into a place where the two seas met, they ran the ship aground, and the forepart stuck fast, and the remaining unmovable, and remained unmovable, but the hinder part, the aft, was broken with the violence of the waves. So it's still really storming. It breaks the ship up. Now, there's one good thing about this. In breaking the ship up, there's a lot of loose timber and debris floating around. And though they wouldn't have life jackets or anything, if those that couldn't swim are going to have something to hang on to and make it into the beach. Verse 42, and the soldiers' counsel was to kill the prisoners, lest any of them should swim out and escape. In other words, a Roman soldier was... his life depended on holding on to that prisoner and delivering him or destroying him, one or the other. That was his orders. Now, we know that the centurion that is over this group likes Paul. Even let him go into Zidon when they were in that port before they got on this particular ship of Alexandria. He let Paul go into Zidon to meet with some people and to refresh himself. So, he knows the Christian way, and he knows Paul, and he knows he can trust him. But you see, here we come back to this same thing. You can trust yourself. Do you trust Almighty God? Paul can. God has told Paul, you're going to Rome. And to Rome it will be, even though they're shipwrecked, and even though they're running for it. Let's go with the next verse, please. Verse 43. But the centurion, willing to save Paul, kept them from their purpose and commanded that they which could swim should cast themselves first into the sea and get to the land. Now, I think I would have done it a little other way. Those that couldn't swim, I'd have had them to go first, and those that could swim maybe could aid them, but be that as it may, he was anxious. There's not one soul going to be lost anyway. God has given Paul that guarantee. Verse 44, and the rest, some on boards, and some on broken pieces of the ship. And so it came to pass that they escaped all safe to land. You can always count on our Father. When that angel of the Lord visited Paul and told him to be of good cheer, ship's going to be lost, but every soul is going to be saved. Father always produces when he keeps his word. That's why it is ever important that you absorb his word, that you absorb the acts of the apostles, because that's how you're supposed to act if you want God's blessings. That's the big difference. Many people seem to wander through life without God's blessings. That's a bad trip. But when you have God's blessings, you have a purpose, you have a destiny, and you have the arm of the wing of God over you, protecting you, whereby you know that his will is going to be done. As it is written, it always happens exactly that way. Now, as we come to this 28th chapter, and we're probably not going to be able to finish it in this lecture, between it, we'll finish it in the next lecture and kind of recap the book of the Acts as to how you're supposed to act and what has transpired in these travels of the Acts, the apostles, and what they accomplished and what we are to learn from it today. You're going to notice within this chapter that you'll have the number three mentioned many, many times. And actually, we can determine that you kind of got a millennium look here in a way of how God delivers his own, because he has just delivered 276 souls. I mean, from a storm, that old wooden ship, 14 days without even food, so rough, and all girded up to keep it from breaking apart, and when it hits this sandy bar, apparently, that was before the beach, broke up. But there they were, saved. Why? Because God promised it, and God always, I do mean always, keeps his word. Chapter 28, verse 1, let's go with it, and it reads, "And when they were escaped, then they knew that the island was called Melita," which is means honey, but it was Malta. Today we call it Malta. Verse 2, "And the barbarous people showed us no little kindness, for they kindled a fire and received as us everyone because of the present rain and because of the cold." And because of that terrible storm and the beaching of Paul, just because they are called barbarians simply means they're not Christians. It doesn't mean they were bad people or anything. I want to mention one thing that happened here at Malta at this same place in the year of our Lord, 1991, when perestroika between we and Gorbachev, the Russians, and President Bush, number one, were meeting here at this place, Malta. And for security reasons, President Bush had to remain on an American ship harbored offshore here at this same geographical location, and Gorbachev was already on the land. And on the night they were supposed to meet, a terrible storm came in. And the president couldn't even leave the ship. And what they were doing was getting the kind of one world order set in place. And the storm prevented it. They had to cancel the meeting. And many people would say, well, that's a coincidence, isn't it? I don't think anything that our Father has to do with as far as perestroika, as far as the world order, is by accident. I think our Father calls our attention to things to get your attention, to let you know the time and the sequence and the fact that you don't want to be stuck on that sandy bar with your head in the sand. You better be alert and you better be awake as to what's happening in this world. For these acts of the apostles very much bring us. But here even these barbarians, because they are shipwrecked and because they're there, they're building fires, they're taking care. That's good human relations, okay? They try. Verse 3, "And when Paul had gathered a bundle of sticks and laid them on the fire, there came a viper out of the heat and fastened on his hand." This is a venomous, poisonous viper for this area. Should have killed him. Bam. You know who the old snake is, don't you? Who he represents? Old Satan himself. You want to be careful when you gather sticks, when you gather to cause heat and warmth to come forth of the Holy Spirit. You want to be careful of the serpent that hides and lurks in the very sticks themselves and will rend you. But when you're in God's hands, you don't have to worry about that. Note, verse 4, "And when the barbarians saw the venomous beast hang on his hand, they said among themselves, no doubt, this man is a murderer, whom, though he hath escaped the sea, yet vengeance suffereth not to live." In other words, God is going to strike him dead, even though he has survived this whole thing. Now, and so it is. When you face the Antichrist, which is symbolic of Satan, which is the old serpent, you've got nothing to worry about his poison. His poison does not affect you. You are immune to it. Why? Because the Holy Spirit is in you, speaks through you, and you're not to even premeditate what you say when you're delivered up before Him. And you will come through it just mighty fine, no problem. Satan can't harm God's elect because God has given us power

over Satan. So there, these barbarians are expecting him to drop dead any minute. Verse 5. Now, old Paul, he shook off the beast into the fire. I mean, burned that sucker right in hell, okay? And felt no harm. God protected him. Verse, you think that's just an accident? No, it's planned by the living God to give you a lesson of action today as to how it will be in the end. Verse 6, howbeit, they looked when he should have swollen, should have puffed right up, or fallen down dead suddenly. But after they had looked a great while and saw no harm come to him, they changed their minds and said that he was a god. Lowercase. They didn't know what our father, who our father was, Yahweh, the living God. But they figured, hey, if he lived through that, he's got to have God's hand on him. He's got to be a god. Okay. Well, this is something that servants of God can never allow. You can never allow someone to worship you, but you must direct them into worshiping Almighty God himself. Never, never take credit for the protection of the living Father. Verse 7, in the same quarters were possessions of the chief man of the island. I mean, he's the head governor, whose name was Publius, which it means popular, and I guess he was head, who received us and lodged us 3 days courteously. Like I said, you're gonna hear this number three many times, the presence of the Father, Son, and the Holy Spirit with their hand upon. Verse 8, and it came to pass that the father of Publius lay sick of a fever and of a bloody flux, to whom Paul, entering in and prayed and laid hands on him and healed him. Now, again, I'm going to have to test you. Paul healed him. Answer, no. Paul prayed. Paul asked God to heal him. And then on touching, God healed the man. You know, Paul would never take credit for what God allowed. And in this test of your mind, man, you want to get this down good. Man can't heal anything unless he's a physician and lucks out. And maybe that's a little insult, but be that as it may. But God can heal when there's a reason for it, a purpose for it. And he has always been a healer. Quite frankly, through his stripes, we are healed. His body took the stripes. And if he has a purpose for you, he does the healing. Verse 9. And when this was done, when the father of the governor was healed, others also which had diseases in the island came and were healed. And here you have a bad situation, a shipwreck. Lost the grain, the wheat, lost everything. But God turns it into a regular camp meeting with salvation and healings and taking people that maybe never heard of Messiah and actually put on a healing and converting people into seeing the true living God. That's the way Paul was. God was with him. He would change lives. Lives that when seeing is believing. They had never seen anything like this before. The touch of God in this forsaken land, Malta. And God works, takes a bad situation and turns it into a good, always with his servants. Verse 10. Who also honored us with many honors. And when we departed, they laden us with such things as were necessary. They gave them food and provisions for their trip. 11. And after 3 months, there's that number three again, just full of it. 3 months, we departed in a ship of Alexandria, which had wintered in the isle, whose sign was Castor and Pollux, which is, we know it today as Gemini.

0: And from thence we fetched a compass and came to Rhegium. And after one day, the south wind blew, and we came the next day to Euteala. And so it is. Here we have these particular islands, and Euteali was in that particular place and on their way. They are headed right into Rome. God promised Paul, you're going to Rome, and to Rome he's going. Verse 14, where we found brethren and were desired to tarry with them 7 days. And so we went toward Rome. And there they find brothers, and you're going to find out Christianity spread even at this time. And that same Christianity, you're going to find that Paul has no enemies here. Back at Jerusalem, back at Asia, where the Kenites are. And he will be blessed in this area. Blessed why? The Father, the Son, and the Holy Spirit, always with him naturally. That's why Christ told him, remember? Be of good cheer, Paul, for you've testified here and you're going to testify in Rome. That means you're going to preach in Rome. You're going to do some good. And also he was doing good with the help of Almighty God on the way to Rome, producing fruit for our Heavenly Father. Verse 15, and from thence, when the brethren heard of us, they came to meet us as far as Apiphorum, and the three taverns, there's that old number three again, taverns, whom when Paul saw, he thanked God and took courage. And here it was, this place that he could rest and he could teach. 16, and when he came to Rome, finally made it, the centurion delivered the prisoners to the captain of the guard, but Paul was suffered to dwell by himself with the soldier that kept him. One that God trusted. In other words, this is why God could say, Paul, be of good cheer. They didn't take him and throw him into prison. He was kept by a centurion, no doubt that knew him, that no doubt was Christian, that had observed these wonderful miracles that God had performed through Paul, and knew the way was correct. That's to say, the Christian way was correct. You know, seeing is believing. And when you see the hand of God in the lives of people, and when you see God's blessings on people, the Father, the Son, and the Holy Spirit, the three that touch and that bear up, that strengthen and keep one on his way and protects. So there it was. God always takes care of his own. Verse 17, and it came to pass that after 3 days, and there we go again, good old number three, called the chief of the Jews together, and when they were come together, he said unto them, men and brethren, though I have committed nothing against the people or customs of our fathers, yet was I delivered prisoner from Jerusalem under the hands of the Romans. And Paul's leveling with them. He's saying, the people there, naturally, the Judeans were a mix of people, not just of the tribe of Judah, but also of the Kenites, the Samaritans, and others that would want his life, because they had nice things going for them. And Paul, through teaching truth, knowing that God loved his children rather than trying to rip them off, Paul made a lot of enemies. And he's feeling this group out in Rome with his reputation from there to see how they are instructed by it. He said, for being a Christian, they did not like me. Verse 18, who, when they had examined me, would have let me go because there was no cause of death in me. I hadn't done a thing. I was in the temple under the vow of a Nazarene purifying myself. How could I have done something wrong? verse 19. But when the Jews spake against it, I was constrained to appeal unto Caesar, not that I had aught to accuse my nation of. In other words, he was a Roman citizen, as you well know. And when he was forced by Porky and Agrippa, he was forced to plead to appeal to Caesar because they were about to take him back to Jerusalem and turn him over to make a name for themselves to the Kenites and others. And in doing this, here he sits. But God always protects the innocent. You can count on it. And Paul is as innocent as he can be. As they have now arrived at Rome, and God, will Paul just be locked up? No, how soon do we forget? What did Christ say that Paul was going to do at Rome? Said he was going to testify. Said he was going to preach. That he was going to teach. And that's exactly what he's going to do. He would even write a great deal of the New Testament right there in this geographical location. Our Father had his hands on this man. And what a servant he was. And yet, at the same time, this same man had so, before he was converted by Christ himself on the road to Damascus, had persecuted the church violently, in a violent way, and unfortunately, had on his that same zeal that he had to suffer the church was now to save it, to spread it, to practice it. Next verse, please. And we go with verse 20. For this cause, therefore, have I called for you. I wanted you to come here to see you and to speak with you, because that for the hope of Israel I am bound with this chain, because of the Messiah. He's the reason I taught he resurrected. And the Sadducees delivered me to prison because of that. And because of these chains, and for this reason, simply the hope in teaching Christ and continuing with that, that's the reason I'm bound, not because I've committed some crime. Verse 21, and they said unto him, we neither received letters out of Judea concerning thee, neither any of the brethren that came showed or spake any harm of thee. Well, why would he do that? Because there were no Kenites here. You can pretty well rest assured there were no Kenites here. Therefore, his innocency came forth, and there was no one there to object. And certainly he prevailed. And in knowing this, he will be able to operate here quite well. Why? Well, because Father is with him. Father sent him there, Father will use him, and the word will abound. You know, this is one reason you want to always stick with God's word chapter by chapter and verse by verse, because that's the way why? Well, it's God's word. You don't want man's word. You want the very acts of the apostles. You want to know what God did with them, because many times those things come through and bleed through, which give us a type or an example of exactly how it's going to be in the end times. Verse 22, to continue. But we desire to hear of thee, this is the people there, we desire to hear of thee what thou thinkest. For as concerning this sect, that's to say Christ, Christian, we know that everywhere it is spoken against. It seems like everybody's against it. What's new under the sun? Because even to this day, many barbarians like to speak against Christianity. Heathen, with heathen ways, that like to downgrade Christ. A heathen is simply somebody that's a non-Christian, okay? And as far as I'm concerned, because Christ's the only way. You know, this is why that miracles are done in Christ's name. This is why that God always protects his elect. Why? Because it's his word. And God is on the throne. God takes care of his own. God uses his own. And you can always feel the gift of God when you study God's word and not a bunch of traditionalists, traditions that make void, actually, the Word of God. They want to hear him preach. They want to hear the Word of God. Verse 23, and when they had appointed him a day, they came many to him into his lodging, to whom he expounded and testified the kingdom of God. He testified what? The kingdom of God, persuading them concerning Jesus, Yeshua, that is to say, Yahweh's Savior, meaning, both out of the law of Moses and out of the prophets from morning till evening. Paul knew that word of God, both from Moses and from, you know, in the book of Moses, it is even written, Moses said, God, I will rise one of your own kind, which would be Messiah, that who will lead you, who will be that king. When he taught of the kingdom of God, he talked of that king and his dominion. That king is the Lord Jesus Christ, and his dominion is the universe and the world. And what a truth that was spread, taught, and loved by this group. Paul, being a Benjamite by birth, bringing this word forward as a servant of the living God. We'll finish this in the next lecture and do a little recap. Don't miss it. All right, bless your heart. You listen a moment, won't you please?
1: Genesis 1:46, the first six chapters in God's Word. The world that was. Did you realize there was a world age before this one? Same old world, different age. The creation itself. When were the races created? You see, all the races were created separately, and you'll find that documented in these particular CDs. How and what was the sin in the garden? It will be discussed in this series also. This is a must for the serious Bible scholar, for if you do not understand how it was in the beginning, you certainly will never understand the end. I think you will find this series very rewarding and certainly will answer questions that no doubt you have always wondered about. Genesis 1:46. Hey, I know you're going to enjoy this series.
0: And there we are, back again. Let's have the 800 number, please. 1-800-643-4645. That number is good from Puerto Rico, throughout the U.S., Alaska, Hawaii, all over Canada. If the Spirit moves, you share a question with us. Won't you do that? We can no longer answer all questions because of the millions of homes we go into, but hey, we'll pick one, take a crack at it. Never ask a question about a particular reverend or denomination. We don't judge people. You have the right to discern spiritually who you listen to, who you study with, who you fellowship with. And let that spiritual discernment be a gift from God that helps you in weaving your way through life and picking the right path. Those of you that listen by shortwave around the world, it's always a pleasure hearing from you, and your announcer at the end of the hour will give you our mailing address. You got a prayer request? You don't need that number. You don't need an address. Why? God knows what you're thinking right now. He does. He's got time for you. Do you know why? He created your very being. He made you different than anyone else. You're unique. Your DNA is different. Your fingerprints are different. He wanted someone just like you. But he does want you to love him. And he may not love what you're doing, but he sure loves you. You want to return that love? Hosea 6, I don't want your burnt offerings. I want your grace, your love, your mercy. That's what God wants from you. Let him have that, won't you? Let him know today that you love him and talk to him. That's what prayer is. Father, around the globe we come. We ask that you lead, guide, direct, Father, touch in Yeshua's precious name. Thank you, Father. Amen. Okay, question time. And we're going to go with Joel from Georgia. Was the firmament over the earth in Moses' days, or was it just in the first earth age? Just the first earth age. It fell at what we call the Katabo, the great overthrow of Satan, which there was nothing left after that flood. In Moses's, in Noah's day, the dove brought back an olive branch. So the olive branch tree wasn't destroyed in Noah's flood. because the branch was there and they were only out there 5 months. So you see then that the katobo, which means the overthrow of Satan, that's what it means, the Greek noun. And that's when the firmament fell, and what a commotion it must have been. Chris, in case you didn't know, the firmament is the water. It was surrounded and protected this earth, whereby there were no storms. There was nothing. I mean, you had buttercups growing at the North Pole. We have mammoth that had buttercups frozen under the tundra with buttercups in their mouth, even at the North Pole, near North Pole. Chris from Chicago. Pastor Murray, I don't know, my birth mother and my adopted mother passed away 2 years ago. In heaven, will God reveal to me who my birth mother is? Most likely. That's Ezekiel chapter 44, verses 20 through 25. Pretty well guarantees that. Jean from Michigan. Pastor Murray, praise God for your service. Well, thank you, we do. I am a female in my late 20s who is developmentally disabled. I live in rural America with my parents and haven't been able to find others like me to befriend. I feel like I am a burden to my parents, like I should be doing more service for God or purpose out of the world, and not sure where to go to feel more useful. Always, you know, I have a work titled Bloom Where You're Planted, darling. And you being there, you bloom where you're planted. You study God's word and you absorb it and you be a witness for our Father. When in the millennium, when we change bodies, there are no disabilities. But a disabled person makes a fantastic witness. Because to a non-believer, they say, how can you be disabled and still believe? And it sets that example to them. So what a powerful witness, what a powerful destiny. And you're on the right track, Jean. You hang tough. And you're my sister in the Lord. And you're going to do just fine. You just be patient. The Holy Spirit will do all the talking when we're delivered up. You'll be a great witness. You hang tough. You have a destiny. Kim from Wisconsin. Please tell me the meaning of the prophet's name Habakkuk. I called this question in last week, but I may have missed the answer. Habakkuk means embrace, okay? Habakkuk means embrace. And the Father does embrace us. It has to do a great deal with the end times. Carol from Kansas. Many people say we as Christians should also celebrate the Jewish Passover Pentecostal festivals. I don't understand. I thought when Christ gave his life that the celebrations were not. What, haven't you ever read 1 Corinthians chapter 5, verse 6 and 7? What did Christ become? It's written, Christ became our Passover. It's the high day of Christianity. And do you remember when we were teaching here in the book of Acts, the only book that the word Easter is even mentioned, and the word in the Greek is Ishtar, who was a pagan fertility goddess, where they had sexual rituals out in the spring, rolling eggs of fertility and so forth. Do you know what the word is in the Greek tongue, in the manuscripts? It's Paschal, which is Passover. There's nothing about Ishtar in the Word of God. Man put it there. So that's an easy thing for a Christian to check out. All you have to do is take your Strong's Concordance and see. But Christ became our Passover. Do you understand the Passover lamb that they put the lamb's blood on the doorpost and the death angel had to pass over? Well, you keep Christ, our Passover lamb, in your heart, your soul, your body, and your home. And that is evil must pass over. It cannot bother you when you use the power that God gives us to destroy our enemies. That is written in Luke chapter 10, verse 19, if you ever want to go there, giving you that authority, if you're a believer. Julia from Texas. Recently on one of your sermons, you made a statement that said, years ago, I read something in the Bible about the United States and it gave me the unction to study extensively about the Bible. But you never said what it was that the United States were that brought you. You got it almost right. A certain man said to me, isn't it wonderful to know where the United States are mentioned in the Bible? And I said, it sure is. And he walked on out, and then I thought, what did he say? Because, you know, when the 10 tribes went north over the Caucasus Mountains, and were later called Caucasians, why? Because they traveled there, the 10 tribes of Israel. And then they were called Celts, settled Europe, and later moved to Canada and the United States of America. There's a reason that America is blessed. There's a reason you can put your hand in your pocket and pull out a coin in God we trust. There's no accident. God's on the throne and God is in control. And naturally, you take with Isaiah 18, that great land divided by rivers like the Mississippi, the Arkansas, the Arizona, and it just goes on and on, the tall, clean-shaven men of that nation. And certainly, this great nation is mentioned, and God's children are those that believe. And so it is. It has a great place, and the Bible was written to those who would believe. But the important thing is that of those tribes come the elect, they have a destiny and a purpose. And it's very plain what the elect's obligations are. They have a duty. Why? As it is written in Ephesians chapter 1, verse 4, I chose you before the foundations of this earth age, meaning they stood against Satan when he rebelled at that catabol we were speaking of a while ago and earned the right. God is not a respecter of persons. He doesn't have favorites, but he does use those that he knows he can count on, that are disciplined, and he can depend upon them. Anthony from Virginia, Pastor Murray, is it possible to receive rank in heaven and the earth to come? I know the linen worn comes from works, but will the structure be rank-based? Tribal. Tribal, basically. And there will be rank because the ethnos, that's to say the Gentiles, will even have their own kings and queens under our king, the King of Kings and Lord of Lords, the Lord Jesus Christ. You can document that in Revelation chapter 21, reading from verses 20 through 24, that here we are in the eternity. And what's this coming over the hill here? It's the nations in the English tongue, but the word in the Greek is ethnos, meaning the ethnic people that are coming there to worship God, and they have their kings and queens with them. That's the elect of the Gentiles. And what a wonderful time to live today. Well, is that rank? Well, being a king is pretty well a good rank. Now, God is still, though, you must understand, not a respecter of persons. Whom God gives much, he expects much. And it doesn't, a person that God gives much and God expects much from doesn't make him any better than somebody he gives just a little bit and they follow through with that. That's equal, because God gives one much and he only gave this one so much, and he counts that good. Why? Because our Father is righteous. He is the Lord of righteousness. What he does is always right. But it will be a beautiful place. There will be no jealousies, no anxieties, and nobody pulling rank. Let's put it that way. Karen from Maryland, will any of the 10 years ago when I started studying with you, the Holy Spirit gave me two words, remnant and nation. I understand about the election. Will any of the remnant which witness against the Antichrist, or just the election? Well, that's a good question. Nations, plural, is always Gentiles. Nations, singular, can apply to Israel. Not always, but can. But anytime nations, plural, doesn't include Israel. So what it's talking about is, and the remnant, as it's written in Romans chapter 11, are those that have brought the truth on down through the years but pass on to the Lord. They're the remnant. They had that truth way back from the beginning and delivered it generation after generation after generation. Example, the man that made that statement to yours truly about, isn't it wonderful to know where America is written in the Bible? He's gone on now to be with the Father. He was one of the remnant, but he passed on those truths to this man. And if I should pass on, I will pass them on to many people. But ultimately, the elect will have that word in the end. And there isn't, God is not a respecter. He doesn't play rank. The remnant are precious, and the elect are precious. The very elect are precious in God's eyes. Gene, they have work to do. Gene from Alabama. Question to Brother Arnold. I am 84 years old. I look forward to my entrance into the new life, but I need to know if my soul will have a way of expressing questions and adoration, a way to communicate. Absolutely, absolutely. I want you to make a home assignment. I want you to go to Revelation chapter 6, and I want you to read on down to the fifth seal. And I want you to tell me what those that are under the altar of God that shed their blood on earth, like people passing on, what they're saying. They're saying, how long, Lord, before you take revenge on those on earth? And he will tell them, just a little season until your brothers and sisters there must accomplish what I need to accomplish. And so you see, definitely they can communicate. Definitely, that God is not the God of the dead, but the God of the living. Read the last six verses of St. John chapter 8. God is not the God of the dead, but the living. You will be alive, and you will be welcomed. Bless you. John from Tennessee, question. The Antichrist, do you believe this could be a religion and not an entity, because we have religions that is very much Antichrist? No, we do have, in the great epistle of John, chapter 1, it says, beloved, it is the last time. You know there are antichrists now, but the antichrist shall come. And Christ would teach in Mark 13, don't let anyone deceive you, for many will come in my name. Meaning they come claiming to be Christian, but they don't teach Christ's word. So you want to beware and not be deceived by them. But your documentation is who the Antichrist is. And you can read of him in Revelation chapter 12, verses 6 and 7, where he is by Michael cast to this earth as Antichrist. Not a religion, but an entity. His name is Satan. He always wanted to be Jesus, and he'll have that little run there to see how it feels. And people that, you know what his message is? I've come to rapture you out of here. He'll have a full boatload, I guarantee you. According to Revelation, the whole world whores after him instead of waiting for the true Messiah. Antichrist comes at the sixth trump. True Christ doesn't come until the seventh. Ronald, from North Carolina. My question is the meaning of Genesis chapter 3, verse 20, and Adam called his wife's name Eve because she was the mother of all living. Please explain this verse. It's real easy. Why was Eve called the mother of all living when God had created all the races on the sixth day? Eve didn't come until the eighth day. How could she possibly be the mother of all living? Do you know what that word living means? It means eternal life. Eve is the mother of all that has eternal life. Why? Because Christ would come from umbilical cord to umbilical cord from her womb, would be born the Messiah, the Savior. And you're either in him or you're not living. You're very short-lived. So Eve, from the Eth-Ha-Adam, created on the eighth day as a wife to the man Eth-Ha-Adam, Adam, then she became, generation after generation, the mother of the Lord Jesus Christ, the only begotten of Almighty God. And you're either in him, I know it offends some when I say that, you're either in him or you're not living. You're dead, you're a goner. Julie from Colorado, question, how long after Satan does his dirty work will our precious Lord come? Any ideas? Yeah, it's written. So, you know, when you read God's word, he's going to nail it for you. You can find it in Revelation chapter 9. He even gives you Satan's name in the Greek tongue, and he gives you Satan's name in the Hebrew tongue. The Greek name is Apollyon, and the Hebrew name is Abaddon. They both mean destroyer, meaning Satan. He comes as a thief in the night. He comes, but he is given instructions in the ninth verse, don't you dare touch mine elect. Those that have the seal, the truth in their forehead, taught to them chapter by chapter and verse by verse. Why couldn't he touch them? They're too smart for him. He knows we have power over them. And we'll send them right back where they came from in the name of the Lord Jesus Christ. So, and we have that power, and there are some of us that are not the least bit afraid to use it. As a matter of fact, it's essential that it be used. We have that Messiah, 5 months he will have. It's written in the ninth chapter of Revelation. Each of that 5 months will be divided in half, 2.5 month periods. Interesting. Rosemary from Michigan. My question, how were Noah's sons, Japheth, Shem, and Ham, of three different races? They weren't. It is an impossibility for three children out of the same parents to be three different races. And I know what your problem is. You're wondering, and I see you, your ethnicity. That's fine. God created the Gentiles, all of them, all the races on the sixth day, and he looked and it was good. Okay. He loves the races. But what was Noah instructed to take aboard the ark? Two of every flesh. The races were flesh. So two of each of those races were taken aboard. Now, you're going to have some preacher say, well, there's one thing for sure, he's never read the book of Peter. Well, I've read it in more language than one. And what the book of Peter says, there were 8 Adamic souls saved aboard the ark. That's Eth Ha'adam. It doesn't say anything about the ethnic peoples that were aboard the ark and saved. But the offspring of Adam. And what does the word Adam mean in the Hebrew tongue? It's very important. It means ruddy complected, okay, or to show blood in the face. That's what the word Adam means in the Hebrew tongue. Gary from Indiana, God loves all of his children, and when they accept Christ, whomsoever will, they become a child of God. Gary from Idaho, what is the high Sabbath? Well, that's an easy one. You'll find the high Sabbath, as I forementioned earlier, 1 Corinthians chapter 5, verse 6 and 7. It's Passover day. In Christianity, there is no higher Sabbath, because that's the day that Christ died on the cross for us. And his blood, that blood of that lamb, is what washes your sins totally away and gives you eternal life. It doesn't get any higher than that. The day that he paid the price. That's how he became our Passover, the Passover lamb, the Lamb of God, behold him. How precious it was that he loved you enough that he went to that cross. He did not say, listen, well, maybe we should put this off till tomorrow. He didn't whimper. And he paid that price so that we today, if you want to be one of the living, you let him know you love him and thank him for doing that. And come unto his fold, whomsoever will. God gave that only begotten Son, that whomsoever would believe upon him should not perish, not go to hell, not die, but have eternal, everlasting life. And that word everlasting is an interesting word in the Greek tongue. It means from the first earth age through this one to the end, never ceases to exist, period. And that's why sometimes people get unction and I better stop there. We'll go to a different level and I'm out of time. Hey, I love you all because you enjoy studying God's word chapter by chapter and verse by verse, but most of all, God loves you for it. Why? It's the letter he sent to you. He wants you to read it, to absorb it, to live it, to enjoy it, to be of good cheer. It makes his day. And when you make his day, boy, is he going to make yours. He loves his children. We are brought to you by your tithes and offerings. If we have helped you, you help us keep coming to you. Once you do that, you bless God. He will always, and I do mean always, bless you. Most important, though, you listen to me and you listen good. You stay in his word every day. In his word is a good day, even with trouble. Do you know why? Because Jesus, Yeshua, is the living word.
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The Mark of the Beast on CD is our free introductory offer to you. 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It's getting late in the game. You need to know what the Mark of the Beast is. As it's written in Revelation chapter 13, verse 8, many will be deceived. Christ said in Mark 13, 23, "Behold, I have foretold you all things." 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Don't be deceived by Satan.

0: Welcome to the Shepherd's Chapel Network Family Bible Study Hour with Pastor Arnold Murray. Wisdom is understanding God's Word. Pastor Murray's unique teaching approach brings God's Word alive with meaning as he takes you on a chapter-by-chapter, verse-by-verse study of God's letter to you, the Bible. And now here is Pastor Arnold Murray.
1: Good day to you. God bless you. Say welcome to the Shepherd's Chapel. Welcome to this family Bible study hour. Back in our Father's Word, we're going to complete the book of Acts today. And how fantastic it is, and what a book. Telling us how to act, if you want to act like the children of God, if you want to act like the servants of God, it is the action you do to reach people, to teach God's Word, and to cause the church to grow. How did they cause it? Why was it that it always grew with them? Because they taught the Word of God. That's what's important. So many people seem to want to do traditions of men rather than the Word of God. Why? I have no idea. Because even today, as long as you teach God's Word chapter by chapter and verse by verse, your church is going to grow. That's a promise from Almighty God. That's from Father himself. So we're almost through with the book right now. We're in chapter 28. We're going to pick it up with verse 24. And then I'm going to do a recap, basically, of the whole book. Just kind of take us through it and hit the points that we should always remember and carry with us. So having said that, chapter 28, Paul now is in Rome. He didn't have any enemies in Rome. They didn't even know that he was in chains, or that is to say prison, which now he was no longer in chains. He even had his own house, basically, and was free to teach or do whatever he wanted. God always takes care of his own. Why? Because Christ told him, you're going to Rome and you're going to testify. You know, and that's so naturally that means he's going to be able to preach, and preach he is. Chapter 28, verse 24, let's finish the book. And some, as he was teaching them there in Rome, and some believed the things which were spoken, and some believed not. So what's new under the sun? So many people get upset because someone will not receive a truth, will not believe what you believe. Don't ever let that upset you. God is not ready for everyone to see the truth at this time. And don't ever cast your pearls before swine. That's not an insult to the people. It just means if God has blinded them, there is no way you can touch them at this time until God is ready. All you do is do exactly as the Father said. You plant a seed and then you leave it alone until that seed takes. Only God can cause that seed to take. And then if they ask a question, follow it. Then you're on the road to maybe a conversion. Verse 25. And when they agreed not among themselves, they departed after that Paul had spoken one word. Well spake the Holy Spirit by Elias the prophet unto our fathers. And he's going to quote Isaiah chapter 6, verse 9 here, verse 26, saying, go unto this people and say, hearing you shall hear, and shall not understand, and seeing you shall see and not perceive. 27, for the heart of this people is waxed gross, and their ears are dull of hearing, and their eyes have they closed, lest they should see with their eyes and hear with their ears and understand with their heart and should be converted and I should heal them. This is a hard saying for many to understand, and it comes from Mark chapter 4 verse 13. Based also on Romans 11, where God says, I've sent the spirit of slumber upon some. Now, it is automatic that many would say, why would God do that? Because once your ears are open, and once your eyes see, if you happen to be one of God's elect, you are accountable for standing against false Messiah in this generation. Therefore, if one does not have the courage nor the strength, is not well founded in the Word of God, once having seen the truth, if they do not make that stand, they're flirting with the unpardonable sin. Therefore, God loves his children. And to the very weak themselves, he will cover their hearing and their responsibility, because God loves people to be responsible. Responsible for your acts, your deeds, what you say, especially what you teach, and to carry through on that our Father would have us teach. So therefore, God is protecting those that are weak until even the millennium, if you would, in some cases. Where there is ignorance, there is no sin in many cases. But when you come to full knowledge, then if they convert, they're responsible. Many people would take this and maybe say, well, I don't think I want to believe then. No, oh yes, you do. When it comes to standing against the false Messiah in this generation, it's a blessing, because you don't speak, the Holy Spirit does. We'll talk more about it as we do a recap here of the entire book. But what a privilege it is to be a servant of the living God and to have his protection over you, your life, the ministry that you bring forth. God always protects that. No one can mess with it, else God will crush them. So therefore, when you come to that knowledge, you're going to complete it, as long as you stay focused on not men's traditions, but the Word of God. So Mark chapter 4 is excellent about this. Many people don't understand parables. Why? Because it wasn't meant to. They're not responsible yet. Verse 28, for their own protection. Verse 28 reads, be it known therefore unto you that the salvation of God is sent unto the Gentiles, and that they will hear it. And therefore, one of the missions back in chapter 9, verse 15, that Paul's instructions that he as well as Israel would go to the Gentile. And the ethnos, when they hear the word of God and receive it, remember back they even spoke in that Pentecostal tongue with the Holy Spirit in all languages at one time, meaning they're going to witness also. We'll talk more about that in a few moments. Verse 29, and when he had said these words, the Jews departed and had great reasoning among themselves. They were really rapping about the word of God. Verse 30, and Paul dwelt there, dwelt 2 whole years in his own hired house, and received all that came in unto him. Now that's quite a prison term, is it not? God freed him to this point whereby he could fulfill what was stated back a chapter or so hence, when Christ said, be of good cheer, Paul, for as thou hast testified of me in Jerusalem, so must thou bear witness also at Rome. So there God's word is complete, that he is in his own house, his own free time, though he has appealed to Caesar, he can teach God's word and even write much of the New Testament. How fantastic it was. God, you can always trust our Father. Father takes care of his servants. Father looks after his servants, and how precious it is. Let's go with the next verse, verse 31, to complete the book. Preaching the kingdom of God and teaching those things which concern the Lord Jesus Christ with all confidence, doing it boldly, with knowledge, being sure of yourself, no man forbidding him. What a way to do prison time is to know that God is with you and that you have the blessings of God to carry forth his work. Just like it is written in the great book of Zechariah in chapter 4, those that were born in Babel, the word is Zerubbabel, concerning the 7,000, he who built the foundation will complete the work, because it has God's blessings. And on that plumb bob that had the 7,000 eyes, the 7,000 of God's elect, opened up the knowledge of the Acts of the Apostles, knowing how they should act to bring forth the truth, especially in this generation of the fig tree. What a wonderful time to live at this time. What a wonderful thing to have the blessings of God and to have the seal of God in your forehead whereby you can't be deceived. And there we have the book of Acts. Now, let's go back and kind of summarize the entire book. Let's go back to the beginning, chapter 1, where Christ stayed with the disciples, now apostles, sent ones, 40 days, 40 being probation. And he warned them, don't you leave this peaceful habitation, meaning Yerushalayim, until you receive what I'm going to send. And naturally he was speaking of the Holy Spirit. And sure enough, 10 days after he ascended from the Mount of Olives, went right back to the Father to sit on at the right hand of God until all his enemies are placed under his feet. And God uses his election to bring that to pass. That's why it's so important that you absorb the Word of God, that it becomes foremost in your life and that you focus on it. Don't ever let anything else get in the way of that. Because God is on that throne with the Son at his right hand. But on that 50th day, 10 days later after he ascended, which 50 in the Greek tongue is Pentecost, okay, which means the day of Pentecost, the 50th day. And then there was a cloven tongue, which it means it went out in every language all at one time. That would be Chinese, Japanese, Hebrew, Greek, Aramaic, English, all the languages of the world coming from one mouth, because it was not they that were speaking, but the Holy Spirit. Don't ever let any man deceive you about the Pentecostal tongue, for you can read of it in Acts chapter 2, this book. We move from chapter 1 to chapter 2. In the 6th and 7th verse, what does it say? It said they were amazed. Because whoever they were, they had all gathered in for the Pentecost feast. There were people there of every language in the world. And here they heard these Galileans speaking, and it was coming from their mouth in the dialect in the county in which they were born. Same dialect. They could understand it so clearly. And when God's word comes forth, it will always be clear to you if it's taught properly. And so it is when God's elect are delivered up and that tongue comes forth. Where was this written of before? There's nothing new under the sun. And behold, as it is written in Mark 13, Christ has foretold us all things. So you should know. And Peter makes it very clear in that second chapter. Don't marvel. This is that was spoken of by Joel the prophet. Well, what did Joel say? Well, Joel in chapter 2 of the Minor Prophets, the great book of Joel, he stated there that both sons and daughters, when the locust army of the end times come against the children of God, that both sons and daughters will open their mouth, the Holy Spirit would speak through them, and God would use them to prophesy, to teach, to guide the children of Almighty God. That it is written, and so it is. So this was that tongue. It was not an unknown tongue, just the opposite. Because it wasn't man speaking, it was the Holy Spirit, which is to say the Spirit of Almighty God, speaking through those people whereby every language in the world could hear it clearly in their dialect of the county they were born. And this being a sample of what will be in Mark chapter 13, Matthew 24, and Luke 21, when people are delivered up before the spurious Messiah, what did Christ say? He said, you that really know me, don't let any man deceive you, for many will come in my name, claiming to be Christian preachers, teachers, and evangelists. But if they don't teach God's word chapter by chapter and verse by verse, then you want to be real careful, because they will deceive you. And then he went on to explain how and why. He said, this is what's going to happen to you. In the end times, there will be wars and rumors of wars, but his coming is opposite of that when they start crying world peace. Then you want to be real careful. And then he mentions this tongue when he said, many of you will be delivered up before the synagogues of Satan when he comes as the false Messiah, and that you are not to premeditate what you will speak at that time, because it will not be you that speak, but the Holy Spirit speaking through you. Now that's what the tongue on Pentecost Day was about. And that's when it will actually come into being again. This is why that both the ethnics and the Israelites

spoke in that tongue, meaning all that have eyes to see and ears to hear, that are accountable and are responsible, that they will teach, but it will be God teaching through them, that is to say, with the Holy Spirit doing the talking. There has been so much written about that tongue and so much misunderstanding. Don't you ever misunderstand it, because your destiny might depend on it even. Your slipping might even depend on it. Because as it is written, both sons and daughters shall testify. Don't try to cut out the female audience, the children of God. For God will speak through whomever he chooses to speak through, and man cannot prevent that. God uses those that have the courage to make that stand, and many are anxious to do that. Just remember one thing. Don't you do the talking. The Holy Spirit will do the talking. So here we got through that second chapter when that beautiful thing happened. 3,000 people joined, and up to 5,000 then joined the church in that day. And then the church continued to grow. And we get to the sixth chapter, and they decided we don't have enough people to handle this. So they picked out seven people. Among those seven, it was Stephen, and among those seven was Philip. Now, Stephen was quite a scholar. Philip would later be the father who would go to the Gaza Strip and Caesarea, or Caesarea if you prefer, all the way down to the Gaza Strip, the bank there, and he had four virgin daughters that were prophetess, meaning they taught, they were teachers. You mean they had women that taught? Did their husbands? They weren't married. They were virgins. God uses whomever he chooses. You know, Israel never conquered from Caesarea down to the Gaza Strip. But Philip did, and Philip's daughters did. They taught God's word there. But then back to Philip. Managed that quite well. It would be Philip that would later teach Apollos, which we'll talk about in a moment. But as it is Stephen in chapter 7, if you ever want a summary of God's word from Genesis all the way up to the coming of Christ, listen to the teachings of Stephen in chapter 7 of this great book of Acts. It's a perfect record, a perfect history of God's word. But do you know what this brought Stephen then, this one chosen by the church? They stoned him to death. And in the audience, the little gent that helped the coats of those that stoned Stephen to death was one man named Saul, which would later be Paul, the writer of this book. And he so disapproved of the church, the Christian way. He was a great scholar of the manuscripts, studied at the feet of Gamaliel, knew and could speak more languages than all of them, but he hadn't recognized Christ as Messiah. And on the road to Damascus, with permission in his pocket to persecute the church there, to drag both men and women out, God struck him down on the road to Damascus with a bright light and spoke to him and told him, you will go to Damascus and you will look up one of my servants there, Ananias. And Paul said, yes, Lord. And he began to see then. He could remember, being a scholar of the word, that, hey, Isaiah chapter 7, verse 14, a virgin shall conceive and a child shall be born, and you will call him Emmanuel, which is to say, God with us. And then he recognized Messiah had come, and it was Messiah that was speaking to him on that road. And Paul was chosen by God at that time. It wasn't his free will, because he was elect from the first earth age, that God commissioned him in chapter 9, verse 15, that he would go to Israel, that he would go to the kings of the world, ethnos,

commission to go to the Gentiles, and actually the boys downtown in Jerusalem, it was not prohibited that Gentiles could even go past Solomon's porch. I mean, you stay out of the temple, you're not clean. So God had a little thing take place in chapter 10 of this great book. It's where God spoke to Cornelius, a Roman centurion general, who was a Christian. He'd been converted, his whole family. And God told him to send to this one Peter's house and have asked for Peter. And Peter, meanwhile, he's up on the roof of his house praying. And God sends a sheet full of unclean, filthy animals and said, "Peter, eat." And Peter said, "Lord, there's nothing like that ever passed my lips. It's against the health laws. I won't eat it." Three times God did that, but he never forced Peter to eat. He pulled it away, and then he said, "Peter, I'm not talking about food. I'm talking about people, allos in the Greek tongue, other races, Gentiles. Don't you dare call any of them common again. That is to say, as far as accepting Christ is concerned, they have whomsoever will, if they believe on the Lord Jesus Christ, shall not perish but have eternal life." And Peter could see that. And even at that moment, three men knocked on the gate of Peter's home, and here was Cornelius's armor bearer and his men asking Peter, and God told him to go with them. And sure enough, Peter himself realized then that even the Gentile, that's what God was talking about, not to eat unhealthy food, but don't call Gentiles common. That means unclean when they accept the Lord Jesus Christ, when they serve him. So there we had that framework. Even one of the boys downtown, Peter, instructed by God, you will accept the Gentile. So as we went on, we met Aquila and Priscilla. Paul would. He was quite fond of this couple. They were tent makers as he was. But Priscilla was, the woman was the better teacher. And after they're mentioned about the first time after that, Paul always mentioned rather than Aquila first would be Priscilla, because she was the lead teacher in that family. And he would even form a pet name for her. He would call her Prisca in a place or two. Why? He loved them because they taught the word of God. It was they that would teach and even bring forth Apollo, who was a great scholar, and God would convert him, and what a teacher he was. But on through the word of God, but always in the background you would have little troublemakers, and this is something when you're in a ministry blessed of God you want to be careful of. You'll always have troublemakers that will sneak in, that have their own little purposes and intentions. And that's what this one, he called himself Bar-Jesus, which means the son of Jesus. His true name was Simon. And he liked to see the apostles working the miracles of God. And finally, he saw the action of the Holy Spirit and he wanted to buy it. He said, "I'll give you money if you'll give me this gift." You see your ignorance and sincerity instantly, because you can't sell the Holy Spirit. The Holy Spirit is given by God and given freely. But so, therefore, Peter rebuked him and drove him away. But he didn't go very far. He always bothered him. And finally, as you with Smith's Bible dictionaries, he will be the eighth Simon mentioned under the name Simon, a hearing. And you will find there that history has the fact that old Simon, he said, if Jesus Christ can be raised from the dead, so can I. So he had them dig a grave, and he had himself put in and covered over, and he was going to resurrect in 3 days. Guess what? He's still there. He never made it. And from this comes the word simony. This is people that will slip in. You got to beware of them. Example,
One man saw

0: The apostles casting out demons. Why? It wasn't they that cast them out. It was the Lord Jesus Christ when you do it in his name, in his power. As God gave all of us, not only the apostles of the Bible, but you today that understand Luke chapter 10, verse 19, he gives you power over all your enemies, even Satan, using the name of Jesus Christ. So these people, this sideshow guy, saw the disciples and apostles casting out demons. And he walks up to one old boy that has a demon, and he said, I command you by the same way Paul did, you come out of him. Do you know what the demon said? He said, hey, Paul I know, Apollo I know, but who are you? And they jumped on him, and I mean tore him up. So you want to know what you're doing, and you better be loyal and true to Almighty God. Or the demons will, there are demons in the world. There's not one behind every bush. They're evil spirits. That's what the manuscripts call them. And certainly, just as we have the Holy Spirit, we have evil spirits. But we have power over them through the word of God in the name of our Lord and Savior, Jesus Christ. And the apostles would continue on with many wonderful acts. Paul would use wisdom and knowledge to overcome any obstacle that confronted him, such as his own citizenship, that his father happened to be of a citizen, a full freeborn citizen of Rome. And for a centurion to beat a person, even when they were in the land of Judea, of where the tribes were, they could not beat a Roman without a trial and one found guilty of a crime fit for punishment. And there was a time or two that they would catch Paul and get ready to beat him. And he said, do you really think you want to do this to myself, a Roman citizen? And the guards would shake them up big time, and they would go to the centurion and say, this man is a Roman. Do you sure you want me to beat him? This would scare the centurion, because why? You'd have to answer to Caesar for that. And Paul would escape many times mobs and crowds by using wisdom and knowledge. Naturally, God's hand was over him. Naturally, God protected him. Why? God wanted the word of God taught as Paul could teach it. He testified in Jerusalem. He testified in all of the various cities that he went to the Ephesians, to Thessalonica, to many places where the letters of the great New Testament are written. Teaching what? The word of God. This is why the New Testament is a repeat much of the Old, whereby Paul, being a scholar of those manuscripts, would bring forth those teachings in this great book of the Acts. So there you have it, that Paul would utilize this, but God always had his hand on Paul, even on that ship as he was going to Rome. That, 14 days they're in this storm and they're ready to die, basically. But God appeared to Paul and said, don't be of good cheer, Paul. You're not going to die. You're going to do this, and every man on this ship, 276 of them, will be saved. And sure enough, they were, by following the instructions of Paul. No, of God. This is what you must get through your mind. Man can do very little, but God can do a lot. And when God has his hand on you, woe to those that would touch anything that you do. They find out the hard way. Why? God protects his own. Why? It's the word of God. So it is always God in control. It is God that brings increase, truth, his word. Why did they always expand the church? They taught the word of God. It was God that performed the miracles. In the name of Jesus Christ, that set those miracles that drew many people to that truth because they loved the Lord Jesus Christ and they loved our Heavenly Father and they felt very privileged and wonderful and fortunate that God touched them and brought them into the ministry, into the truth, that they could share that beautiful thing, the truth, with all they came in contact with that had eyes to see and ears to hear. That's the book of Acts. And those acts we're supposed to simulate, to follow as best we can, again, as God leads us, as God touches you, as God gives you credentials to bring forth those wonderful things that are written in the book of Acts. I hope you enjoyed the book of Acts as much as I enjoyed bringing it to you. And there you have it, the book of Acts. God bless you. Listen a moment, won't you please?
1: 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There is no need for you to be deceived. Christ said in Mark 13, 23, "Behold, I have foretold you all things." 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
0: And there we are back again. Let's have the 800 number, please. 1-800-643-4645. That number is good from Puerto Rico, throughout the U.S., Alaska, Hawaii, all over Canada. If the Spirit moves and you have a question, you share it. Won't you do that? Please never ask a question about a particular reverend, denomination, or organization. We don't judge people. That's Father's business. He judges people. We don't. Do you know why God wants to judge them? Because he knows their mind. He knows what their real meaning is, and he can take steps you couldn't. Okay, so don't judge people. You do have the right to discern who you'll fellowship with, who you should push away, and who you should be with. He gives you that unction through the Holy Spirit, and you have that right. It's a gift from God to have spiritual discernment. And use it always. And it pleases him, and it'll bless you. Those of you that listen by shortwave around the world, it's always a pleasure hearing from you, and your announcer at the end of the hour will give you our mailing address. Again, always a pleasure. Got a prayer request now? You don't need the number. You don't need an address. Why? God knows what you're thinking right now. He does. He loves you. Why? He created your being, your very soul. He created you different than anyone else. You are very unique. You have different DNA. No one is like you. Why? Because he wanted someone just like you. But he does want you to love him. That's what this earth age is about. Do you love him or do you follow Satan? Your choice, totally and completely. Let's approach his throne. Heavenly Father, we thank you, Father, for your wonderful word. We thank you for your love, Father, and we return that love. We ask you to touch in Yeshua Jesus' precious name, Father. Bless in his precious name. Amen, amen. Thank you, Father. Okay, and question time. We're going to go with Vaughn from Arkansas. During the five-month period, where will we be? I really can't see the Antichrist letting us stay in our present homes, as we will not bow down and worship him. You can only have 10 days trial, as it's written, and that's God's promise in Revelation chapter 2, verse 10. Only 10 days trial, for that's individual. It'll be a 5-month period. But then Satan cannot claim to be Messiah and go around killing people. They would know instantly, these churches that are waiting for the rapture, If some dude showed up and began murdering people, they would certainly know he wasn't Messiah. Okay. But the fake. So therefore, he must act as Christ would act to deceive the people, to bring them in to worship him. So you are to do whatever it is the Holy Spirit instructs you to do at that time, and he certainly will. He will take over. You're not to even think what you'll say. The Spirit will talk through you. So God will let us know in ample time exactly what we're to do. And trust me, God always takes care of his own. You can count on it. You can rest assured, even on this day, if you're serving God, if somebody dares touch you, God have mercy on their soul, because he says, touch not mine anointed, and he meant it. So by that I mean, he's going to direct us, each and every one, as to where we'll be and what you'll be doing. Don't you worry about it. Daniel from Port St. Lucie. Who are the four living beings in Revelation? They are, let's call them by both names of the Old Testament and the New, the Hebrew and the Greek, Zun and Zoi. And they are cherubims. They were created for one purpose. And that purpose is to guard the mercy seat. It was the duty that Satan was supposed to do as the protecting cherub, the cherub that covereth, meaning he was to cover the mercy seat and protect it, only he decided, as it is written in Ezekiel chapter 28, he wanted to sit on it. He wanted to be king. And so in pride, he fell from grace. But the Zoi, or Nzun, according to which testament you're in, protect that seat, and they have no other choice other than to do it, is to love God. So they are different than we are, and they're different than any of the angels. That's why they're called living creatures. Fanny from Pennsylvania, what is your opinion of the mosque being built in New York? Well, I think it is a sad, sad mistake. It drives a wedge between the Islamic faith and Christianity. Any way you want to slice it, it is way too close to ground zero. We know who perpetrated that dastardly act on our people that has brought not only many deaths there, but in defending ourselves from the same ilk. Not to say that many of them are not terrorists and maybe are well-meaning people. But when you insist on building a victory place, and that's what it would amount to, they don't even like to call it a mosque. They call it a center. A center for what? Bragging? In other words, it's very unfair for them to build it there, and they should take it somewhere else if they enjoy the privilege of being in this free nation. And like Christian brothers, as they say they do, stop trying to drive a wedge between us, and you'll be a lot better off. Vicky from California, that's my opinion, okay? Vicky from California, I know taking illegal drugs is wrong, but what about prescribed medication? Is this considered the same as illegal abuse? No, not at all. Luke, the writer of the gospel, was a physician. And God gives us medications for certain things, for pain, for healing, and he placed them here for us to use. So there is no, with Luke being a physician, God would use him to write the great book of Luke. And not only that, Luke, the physician, was the scribe that wrote most of Paul's works, because Paul had trouble seeing. And Luke was with him basically all the way. And so naturally, God has nothing against physicians, and especially good Christian doctors are a fantastic thing to have, and God's wonderful knowledge and wisdom that he gives is great. Bonnie from Ohio. Question, how does one go about being delivered from a perverse spirit? And if someone studies, always want to read Luke chapter 10, verse 19. where Christ gives you power over all your enemies. Don't put up with it. Don't put up with a perverse spirit. Order it away out of your house in the name of Jesus Christ. And I mean get downright dirty with it like a junkyard dog. Okay? I mean don't mamby-pamby and don't say please. You use authority and order anything negative out of your life. Christians don't have to put up with malarkey. Okay? We don't give up ground, we take ground. I don't know if you've ever read the back of the book. We win, okay, period. So there you have that power. My advice is don't try to use it until you're confident enough in serving God that you can put your foot down. It's always good if you understand what the anointing oil of our people is to anoint your door and order anything never to cross it that is against Christ, and do it in Christ's name. Tom from North Carolina, if a person breaks a mirror, I've always heard this, he would have bad luck for 7 years. Will you please answer this question? That's a myth, okay? The only thing that really happens when you break a mirror is you lost a mirror. It has nothing to do with what's going to happen to you in the next 7 years. What you've got up here between your ears determines what happens to you in the next 7 years, basically. Because if you use wisdom and common sense, breaking a mirror has nothing to do with it. I know some people that if they looked in a mirror, it might break it, and that would be bad luck. But be that as it may. Okay, Margie from Virginia. I would like to know if the Mamzar will be restored in the third earth age. They're restored in this earth age. God loves his children. It just sets a different set of rules, that's all. But God still loves the Mamzar even in this earth age and will there also. Whomsoever will. That God gave his only begotten son. Even if a Mamzar believes on them, they will have never perish, but have eternal life. It is true, as it is written in the Old Testament, that a Mamzar cannot enter the kingdom. That means be a king in the dominion of God, but they have their own dominion. There they can be and take part and participate. Many people in their ignorance think that means they can't go to heaven, and that's wrong. Very wrong. Doesn't have anything to do with that. You're not supposed to put them over the house of God, okay? But they can have their own house of God with their own, period. No problem. Question from Brenda from Alabama. What does Israel mean? It means Israel means the prince that prevailed with God. It means that when he wrestled with God, God was so pleased that he could stick to it. Even in wrestling with the angel of God, didn't give up. And all night long, finally God had to almost cripple him. And then he changed his name to Israel, which means the prince that prevailed with God. Okay, I don't understand about being delivered up. If someone wants us to go to the false Messiah, do we go and then wait for the Holy Spirit to speak with from our mouth, or do we not go because we know he is the fake? Is that a bad thing? Thank you for being a good, great teacher. Well, thank you. I enjoy teaching. We obey God, and God will instruct us at that time. It is our destiny to go before the false Messiah and allow the Holy Spirit to speak through us. If you have eyes to see and ears to hear, that's your destiny. What a fantastic destiny that is. Because God foreknew you, as it is written in Romans chapter 8. Make a note of this. Romans chapter 8, verse 26. You don't even really know what to pray for. So God intercedes in your life, means he directs you, nudges you, pushes you, and you're going to be where he wants you. And for he foreordained you and gave you a destiny, if you have eyes to see and ears to hear the final instructions. John from Ohio. Do you think that the fallen angels could return in the last days as aliens on spaceships as a way to deceive? They're going to return. They have bodies. They're able to impregnate woman. So naturally, they need transportation, and yes, they are coming. Lydia from Alabama. Is the Holy Spirit like a person or another archangel? Please explain. The Holy Spirit is the Spirit of the living God. It's His Spirit. Just like Lydia, you have a spirit. Well, it is God's Spirit. Only God is supernatural. And God's Spirit, being the Holy Spirit, accomplishes, helps, aids, protects, and blesses. It is the very presence of God Himself and the Son, Jesus Christ. This is why it is written in John chapter 14, let the Father and the Son abide in you. That's the Comforter. That's the Comforter in you, the Holy Spirit, and you in them. And He does protect you. It's not some angel or anything else. It's God's presence. KL, and I don't know where KL is from. Pastor Murray, aren't there two judgments, the great white throne judgment and the judgment seat of Christ? Well, the judgment seat of Christ is just this. When you pass on as one of the remnant before the millennium, before Christ returns at the second advent, let's say, then you are going to be judged by the book of life as to which side of paradise you sit in, because that's where you're going to be until Christ returns and the millennium begins. So that is what the judgment seat of Christ is to read the book of life, see how many times you've repented, and then that's gone. But the sins you've committed, you didn't repent for. When you repent for all of them, they're all erased. But whatever you've done and haven't repented for, it's there. And if there's too much bad, righteous acts or acts of charity cover a multitude of sins. So He makes His mind up what kind of person you were from your record and your letter that is in heaven. The one that's in your church won't have anything to do with it, basically. I know that may offend some people, but I'm telling you the truth. It's the letter in heaven in the book of life that you're judged by Christ's judgment seat. And that determines which side of the gulf in paradise you go to, that one gulf that is mentioned in Luke chapter 16. The great white throne judgment does not take place until the end of the millennium, after we've had 1,000 years in spiritual bodies, teaching, and then comes the second resurrection and judgment. Minnesota Marie, I'm going to say, from Georgia, where can I find in the Bible where Satan is being helped by Michael in heaven? Revelation chapter 12, verses 6 and 7. That is where Michael kicks Satan and all his angels out on this earth at one time. And he says, rejoice in heaven, but woe to you people down on earth, because Satan is down with you as the false Messiah. And he knows he has but a short time, that's 5 months. And he's going to exercise all his authority in that 5 months that he can. Those that have the seal of God in their forehead, he can't touch them. Why? Because he can't deceive us. We know who he is. Many people don't. Many people are going to think he is Christ. Chelsea from North Carolina. Where can I find the scripture that says Christ became our Sabbath? Thank you. Christ became our Sabbath in Hebrews chapter 4, but the best place to read it, where he became our high Sabbath, is in 1 Corinthians chapter 5, verse 6 and 7, where he became our Passover, because Passover is the highest Sabbath there is in Christianity. I know a lot of people may want to give it away to somebody else, but Passover is Christ. And it is his blood, the blood of the Lamb, the Passover Lamb, that causes that death angel to have to pass over your house, over your life, and gives you authority and power in the very name of the Lord himself. Cynthia from Illinois, I came across an article over the internet that stated there are no J's sound in the Hebrew. There's no letters J in the Hebrew alphabet. If I'm correct, I recall you saying the same thing. That is accurate, there are not. If this is true, how did they and why do they refer to Yeshua as Jesus? Because it's the English name. We have some people that adhere strictly to the sacred name. I use both. Why? I'm a teacher. And by using both names, I teach the English student that the true name, the sacred name, is Yeshua. And Yahshuah, okay? It's just like the English translation uses J for Joshua, but not the manuscripts. The manuscripts, it is Yahshua, okay? And so it is. Why? Because if your vocabulary doesn't have a J in it, then don't try to put one in it. Mary from Wisconsin. I heard that if we talk to Jesus with our mind, the devil can't hear our prayers. Well, that's true. The devil can't read your mind. So it's not always good to pray out loud. Is this true? And is there Bible verses to back this? Yeah, because God is known as the cardio knower, which means the heart knower. Okay, he knows what you're thinking even. Christ knew what many people were thinking when he walked the earth. Satan cannot do that unless he possesses you. If Satan possesses you, then he can have quite an advantage over a person's mind by through possession, kind of controlling. So, but the Christian is never going to be possessed as long as they will exercise the power and authority that God gives them. As a matter of fact, evil spirits are afraid of Christians. If they are Christians that are knowledgeable in the Word of God, because God gives us power over them. So therefore, you simply order them away, and so it is. But always, if you have something, if you're planning something that the enemy could interfere with, then don't say it out loud until you have it nailed down tight. Then it does say Satan can't do anything then. Many churches, when you're planning something, don't let the enemy know what you're doing before time. Do it, and then you can reveal it. Sharita from California. What does it mean to feel animosity from someone, whether you know them or not? Is that called a spiritual attack? How can I stop it? Well, I don't know that if you don't know them, you wouldn't necessarily want to. You can plead the name Jesus Christ, but don't mess with them. If your spiritual discernment, and that's what it amounts to, if your spiritual discernment senses something bad about a person, avoid that person. That's God saying, don't go here. Okay, that's what's happening here. Spiritual discernment is a gift from God. And you know something? Let's say it's your own conscience that you can just feel when you look or talk to somebody for a second that this is not good. Usually your first judgment is probably pretty well correct. It is always correct if you have spiritual discernment. Don't go there. That'll prevent a lot of trouble. Betty from Tennessee. What do you think about predestination? I'm pretty dumb, so please explain it to me. Only you can do this. Thanks, Betty. Well, Betty, first of all, you're not dumb because you enjoy studying God's word. He's working with you. And predestination means there was an earth age before this, and you need to take the blinders off that there's just one earth age and know God's not a respecter of persons, and some people stood against Satan in the first earth age, and that causes them to have a destiny in this. Read Romans 8:26. I'm out of time. I love you all because you enjoy studying God's word. Most of all, God loves you for it. Makes his day. And when you make his day, boy, is he going to make yours. Why? He loves you. We are brought to you by your tithes and offerings. If we've helped you, you help us keep coming to you. Won't you do that? Bless God. He will always bless you. But listen to me good now. One thing very important, you stay in his word. I'm talking about the word of God. Every day in it is a good day, even with trouble. Do you know why? Because Jesus Yeshua is the living word.
1: 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Thank you for watching today's program, and God bless you.

this has been a long time I've been promising a children's book. This is a book that will help a parent teach their child exactly what God's Word states. Now, this was done by a very good friend and student of this chapel. We have given it, if you would, a binder whereby if there is a page that you feel is too far advanced for your children, then by all means you should remove that particular page. It is done in a material that is even washable, and it takes you step by step into instructing a child what does God's Word say. And I think you will find it extremely helpful. It is item number 4414.

0: Let's talk about Jerusalem. Let's talk about it being surrounded. You have it discussed in Matthew 24, Mark 13, and Luke 21. But Luke 21 is a little different. It tells you about how it's going to be surrounded by nation or national armies. And then it draws back and it gives you a profile shot. I kind of like, say, coming in from the side. And there's a great deal concerning spiritual armies indicated within this, inasmuch as all prophecies would be fulfilled within that brief period of time forementioned in Luke 21, which we'll cover in a moment. Excuse me. So one has a habit sometimes of looking at news and where national armies are, and you forget about that is from above. That is to say, Satan, his armies, and maybe most of all, God's armies. They protect us. We don't have anything to sweat. We got it made, okay? He's not going to let them touch one hair of your head. He said, touch not mine anointed, and you know something? He meant it. He means it very strongly. And therefore, you can count on that. It should give you pleasure, should give you relief to know God loves you. Our Father doesn't look for someone to zap every day to slap somebody in line, unless you happen to be in His service, and then He kind of will pull the reins on you a little bit every once in a while and say, gee-haw. How many of you know what gee-haw means, don't you? Okay. And when he says gee, you better gee, and when he says haul, you better haul, okay? That's just the way he is. He expects obedience from his election, all right? Because he told Christ, you sit down at my right hand and you stay there, physically speaking, until your enemies are made your footstool. Well, then that kind of brings up a question. Who's going to make the enemy the footstool? Well, he's got kind of people that kind of round things up and brings those things to pass, along with the presence of the Holy Spirit, which is in a sense to say the presence of Christ. Open your Bibles, if you would, to Luke chapter 21. And as I forestated, he begins in about the 8th verse saying, hey, take heed to yourself. There are a lot of preachers that are going to say, I'm a Christian preacher, come in my name, and they're going to deceive a lot of people. Why? They won't be teaching my word. That's Luke chapter 21. I'll get there in a moment with you. But that's the first warning out of his mouth. Don't let man deceive you. That means this man or any other man. Well, how do I know? Check them out in the Word of God. It's that simple. Listen, God's word is true. That's the only truth there is in the world, basically, that you can always count on. So don't let man pull you away from that truth, because it is that truth that gives you your power, your destiny, and even your purpose. And when you drift away from that, what are you? Well, punch the clock and draw the check, and punch the clock and draw the check, year in, year out, you die, and that's it. Okay? Basically. There's a little more to it than that. But be a servant of God. Enjoy serving Him. Enjoy pleasing Him. Because when you please Him, He's going to bless you. And that blessing is a fantastic thing. Let's pick it up, if we may, with the 12th verse of Luke 21. Considering what is surrounding Jerusalem, you might think of it there today as it is. What is surrounding it? It's real easy to see the physical part, but are we really up on the spiritual? Verse 12. And he goes about the same as you would read in Matthew 24. And Mark 13, and he says, but before that, before you see those armies actually surrounded, physical armies, verse 12, But before all these, they shall lay their hands on you and persecute you, delivering you up to the synagogues and into prisons, being brought before kings and rulers. For what purpose? For my name's sake. Christianity, true Christianity. And it shall turn to you for a testimony. You see, you've got a purpose. If you're really in God's service, you have a destiny. That's important.
1: Well, I didn't know I was a great spokesman.
0: You're not. I'm not. It's the Holy Spirit that speaks through us that is great. Okay? So always keep that in mind. Don't let that blow your bubble up or he'll pop it for you. Okay? The witness will come from the Holy Spirit as he speaks through you. Settle it therefore in your hearts, that's to say your mind, not to meditate before what you shall answer. Well, you wouldn't know what to say. I know what some of you would tell Satan. You'd start a big fight right there. Big argument. You know? But he's got some words for you, and what do they amount to? 15, for I will give you a mouth and wisdom, which all your adversaries shall not be able to gainsay nor resist. I mean, even your adversaries, think about that. That might be some of your parents or folks that have delivered you up. The words you say, they can't contend with. Why? Well, it's not really you speaking. It's the Holy Spirit speaking for you. 16. And you shall be betrayed both by parents and brethren and kinfolks and friends, and some of you shall be they cause to be put to death. Naturally, you're going to be delivered up before Satan, the false Messiah. What's his name? It's death. Okay. Hebrews chapter 2, verse 14 will document that death is Satan's name. All right. That's why Christ came to this earth to destroy death, which is to say Satan. Verse 17, and you shall be hated of all men for my name's sake. Can you think of any other reason that would be greater to be? No one likes to be hated. But if you're going to be hated, what a great thing to be hated for Christ's sake. Because anybody that's against him, you wouldn't want anything to do with anyway, would you? I don't think so. Why? They're not of us. They went out from us. But we serve God. And therefore, for his name's sake, you can take a lot of persecution. Why? Because it saves people. A little bit of it's going to stick when you teach truth. And sooner or later, it will bring people around if they so choose, if they have a love of the Father. 17, you shall be hated for of all men for my sake. 18, and there shall not a hair on your head perish. Now you've got to believe that, beloved. That's important. You're one of God's elect. I could say there's not all that many, but there is a lot. But compared to the other numbers, there isn't. God takes care of his own. He says, touch not mine anointed. And he meant it. God's elect are his anointed. They can't harm a hair on your head. Well, explain that to me then, some might say. Well, apparently you've never read in God's word where he beheld Satan as an angel, a star, fall from heaven. And he gave you power over all your enemies. Now that means every living last one of them, spiritual and or otherwise. You have power over them. Use it. That's where most people get in trouble. They say, well, I just got all chewed. Use it. I mean business. You don't have to put up with anything from the negative side of the spiritual force. Why? You have power in his name over all your adversaries, and that wisdom that he gives you will floor them. Will floor them. Both, I believe, now and later. everything to its place, everything to its time. Our Father is so very good to his children. Okay, we'll go to the next verse. Verse 19. In your patience possess ye your souls. And that's an interesting verse. It's very short. But boy, how deep it is. In your patience possess ye your souls. But I just want it all right now, and I mean right now, and I'm not waiting, and I want now. I want action. Where's your patience? That's a good way to lose your soul, you know, to be able to say, yes, Lord, I'm serving you, you're not serving me. Patience, you know, men never have it. Some women do, okay? But it's a tough, I'm just making points here, boys, forgive me. But it is true, women do have more patience than anybody I believe I've ever seen. You know, a man will come in from work, oh, Lord, it was a rough day, had a rough trip. The poor little old woman has taken care of a batch of kids, canned, laundried, you know. And does somebody need this? I didn't really have this planned, okay. And, you know, he sits down and plops down and says, bring me a Coke. You know, and she brings him a Coke, and she goes ahead and prepares supper. And she's going until bedtime. And he's sitting there, oh, I'm just wore out. You know? Well, how does that happen? Then it can only be that God put the stronger souls in women's, all I can say. If us men had to go through the pain they do, ooh, you know, I don't know. It had been a short trip for a lot. That's a compliment to all you ladies. God bless you, okay? But women do have patience. They do. And men should try to have patience. What I'm saying is, let go and let God. You know, let God do his business and don't get in the way and be a help when you can. Well, how do I be a help? By knowing his word. That way you know what his plan is. And you can kind of close up some of the loose ends as he leads you and guides you. And I mean do it right. Because you're skilled in his word. So in your patience, you possess your souls. Don't lose them. Hang on to them. It is your eternal self. Regardless of what body you're in, your soul is yourself. Okay? So patience strengthens yourself, knowing that it's going to happen the way God wants it to anyway, regardless of how much you kick, scream, yell, or try to push. It's going to happen the way God wants it to, all right? Now, verse 20. And when you shall see Jerusalem compassed with armies, then know that the desolation thereof is nigh. Now, what is the desolation of abomination? It's the Antichrist standing in Jerusalem where he ought not. So we're talking about spiritual armies here, okay? Let that settle into your mind. It's not the same as back in verse 9 where you hear wars and rumors of wars and blah, blah, blah. Okay? You have to count the spiritual in with this. I don't know, what kind of a spiritual warrior are you? Do they scare you to death if they even show up? Some negative thought, do you not know how to handle it? Nip it in the bud. Okay. Put a stop to it. You're a child of God. Don't put up with junk. Okay. Let other people handle the junk. You're too busy to do that. Okay. Take care of business. Let God be God, and we'll take. So here we see the spiritual influence begin to move in. 21. Then let them which are in the Judea flee to the mountains, and let them which are in the midst of it depart out, and let not them that are in the countries enter thereinto. It's not a very good place unless you have to go, all right? Many are going to be delivered up before the Spirit's Messiah. That's for sure. But you know, when the spiritual aspects of the 13th chapter of Mark, the 24th chapter of Matthew, and this 21st chapter of Luke, and many other places, when it begins to transpire, you must think both physically and spiritually, practicing that patience. Within that, you possess your soul, your credibility, how much God can count on you. And God likes a force, a strength, when one draws that strength from Him. Don't ever forget that. 22, why we came here. For these be the days of vengeance, that all things which are written may be fulfilled. I mean, that's the end. And do you know something? If it's written, you can count on it. It's going to come to pass. It's not only going to come to pass, it's going to come to pass exactly as it's written. The question is, have you read it? Are you familiar with it? Then that's why we all continue to study. Nobody knows 100% of God's Word. That's why we must refresh, refresh, refresh. And He recognizes that fact that you enjoy studying, and He blesses you with knowledge, wisdom, and even patience to know that He's in charge, He's in control. I trust Him. I hope you do. He knows what He's doing. Sometimes we don't, okay? Totally. But He knows totally what He is doing. And He's bringing it all to this place right here, where that all things shall be fulfilled at that time. Many of you are familiar with the Day of Vengeance, because it was the time, and back in, I believe it was Luke 4, that Jesus went into a synagogue and He picked up the scroll of Isaiah. And He read the first half of the sentence where salvation, but He dropped the last half, meaning the day of vengeance. Why? It wasn't time. But it is about time now. And vengeance belongs to the Lord, not us. Vengeance belongs to Him. We only serve and be ready and able to do what it is He would request us to do. One of the better times that He speaks of the spiritual as it connects with both the physical that is there, we find in the next to the last book of the Old Testament called Zechariah. Let's turn there. Next to the last book in the Old Testament, Zechariah chapter 11. And the entire chapter basically speaks of God's will to the prophet concerning this particular time when God is going to say, hey, I've had it. This is it. It's going to be fulfilled. So, Zechariah chapter 11, verse 1, and it reads, open thy doors, O Lebanon, that the fire may devour thy cedars. Now, the cedars of Lebanon have kind of always been representative of our people. So, we see that it doesn't matter. When God gets ready to put His foot down, it's going to happen. Verse 2, Zechariah chapter 11, verse 2. Howl, fir trees, for the cedar is fallen, because the mighty are spoiled. Howl, O ye oaks of Bashan. Bashan was known for big everything, okay? Fertile. For the forest of the vintage is come down. And of course, I want you to call on your memory of the cedar, plain old box cedar, which is T. Asher, which is symbolic of Satan. All right, you'll find that in Isaiah 31. It's a totally different study for a different time. But it means Satan always wanted to be a big cedar of Lebanon, and he was just a little old river bank cedar. Didn't amount to a hill of beans. You couldn't make nothing out of it. But he pictured himself big. He said, it's fallen. Getting ready to. Why? All scriptures are going to come to pass. Verse 3. There is a voice of the howling of the shepherds. Now, are we talking about good shepherds or bad shepherds? Well, good shepherds don't howl all that much. They just hit the point and make the mark, and that's it. So these are fakes, okay? It means shepherds, leaders of nations, would be senatorial candidate type people, or ones that like to block and hold up everything that's good and going for us or anything. He said, they're just doing a lot of howling. Don't amount to a hill of beans, but they're sure howling. For their glory is spoiled. A voice of the roaring of young lions, for the pride of Jordan is spoiled. You know what the Jordan is, don't you? That's a river. And what is along a riverbank every so often? It's thickets, it's brush. And there are lions that's laying out in that brush and those thickets ready to grab something that comes for a drink of water. What God is saying, it's not going to be safe at this time if you're not with me. Well, where does it say if you're not with me? Well, that goes without being said because of his promises. That is a child of God, you're supposed to know your Father loves you. And you're not going to be deceived. You know, a wise person, if you know there is a real thicket there, and you know that it's real easy for a lion to grab prey that comes from water or weed,

0: Verse 4. Thus saith the Lord my God, feed the flock of the slaughter. Feed those that are destined for slaughter on their present way. Give them a little truth occasionally. But at the same time, he kind of says it in irony, my friend. When that time comes, he's kind of fed up. Listen to this, verse 5. Whose possessors slay them. I don't know who possesses you. I hope your answer is the Lord Jesus Christ. I hope it's not some fake teacher. I hope it's not the devil that possesses you. I hope that your mind is in gear and that Jesus Christ possesses you. Whose possessors slay them and hold themselves not guilty, and they that sell them say, blessed be the Lord, for I am rich, and their own shepherds pity them not. In other words, back to the very beginning of Luke 21, he said, hey, there's a lot of people going to come to you in the name of Christ saying they're a shepherd. Don't let them suck you in. Don't let them deceive you. Well, how do you know whether they teach God's word or not? It's that simple. So you do not allow someone to possess you to the point of selling you. And the way you stay clear of that is to see you're never deceived. Now, basically what this is leading up to is the Kenites. Okay? They use trickery, usury. They'll use everything in the book to encompass you and control you like a slave. And unfortunately, in usury, sometimes you can be and you don't even realize it. In other words, if you work all your life to pay for a house that only should cost $10,000, but you pay $100,000 interest, do you know where the interest went to? Usury. Okay, which God said, stay out of it as best you can. Anyway, they will sell you and say, I don't have to have any guilt because their own shepherds say, praise God. This, of course, has to do with the apostasy, the falling away, where people are going to say, you don't have to worry. God loves you. You're going to fly away. You don't have to get involved in things of this world. We're going to fly away. Well, if God trained you and brought you up to be a spiritual warrior, a Christian warrior, I'm not talking about physical now, but to stand the gap, to repair the hedge, to keep Satan out, what are you flying for? Where are you going? We got work here. Christ is coming here to do a work. Okay? This is why it's written in Ezekiel chapter 13. God said, I'm against those that teach my children to fly to save their souls. He's got purpose. And certainly he wants you as a part of that. They'll sell you. And they won't feel any guilt for it. Who are we talking about? Okay, verse 6. For I will no more pity the inhabitants of the land, saith the Lord, but lo, I will deliver the men, every one, into his neighbor's hand and into the hand of his king, and they shall smite the land, and out of their hand I will not deliver them. Well, that sounds terrible, that God's going to turn his back on us. No, that isn't what he said. It's those that are so ignorant that they don't know that God will protect them, that they can't bother a hair on your head. And if you allow the others to sell you, mislead you, mistreat you, then hey, you deserve it. You had God's word all the time to strengthen yourself, to be somebody. So therefore, God says, the time of teaching, I'm kind of cooling it here, okay? And if you want to let them do that to you, hey, have a good day, okay? Now, well, I didn't know God talked like that. He just said it. He said, I'm going to turn them over. Well, somebody would say, well, he said himself he was going to turn you over to your neighbor. Not if you're smarter than he is. You know? My neighbor, I guarantee you, he and I have a Christian association that I wouldn't mind putting myself in his hands anyway. It's the people that don't know any better. It's the people that don't care, that are not familiar with God's word. God's just going to let them do whatever they want to do. It's their choice. You're smarter than that. You're going to do it God's way, and God is going to bless you. He teaches you, and so it is. Okay, let's go with verse, did we get five? Whose possessors slay them? We got that six. For I will no more pity the inhabitants of the land, saith the Lord. But lo, I will deliver the men, every one, into his neighbor's hand. There we got that one, didn't we? Okay. Verse 7. Listen carefully. This identifies. And I will feed the flock of slaughter, even you, O poor of the flock. I want you to underline the statement, O poor of the flock. And I took unto me two staves. The one I called beauty, and the other I called bands, and I fed the flock. The word poor of the flock should be translated from the Hebrew. You're you with companion Bibles that will instruct you on this. It should be read as one or two, rather than two as the Septuagint. It should be the sheep traffickers. The subject was selling the sheep. Okay. Now this is strictly all and out. In the 14th chapter of this great book Zechariah, this same word is translated Canaanites. Properly translated, it should be Kenites. Okay. It means those that sell the flock said, I'm going to feed you too. And God will. God is always fair. He'll give you what you got coming to you all at one time on this day. And that's going to be a great day. He said, I will feed them. And I'm also going to feed the sheep traffickers, those that sell my children, those that try to make usury out of them, those that mislead them, those that teach them falsely. He said, I'll take care of them. I'm going to do it. And certainly, indeed, he shall. Again, all you have to do is a little bit of study on that, and you'll understand poor of the flock. Boy, what poor of the flock, you would usually think that was the poor ones that were really trying to serve him. And you really miss it there. Because it's talking about the sheep traffickers carrying over from the other verse, those that sell my children. Okay? What about this staff? Well, a shepherd had two objects. He had a staff and a club. Okay? The staff was to defend the sheep, to reach out, take the crook, you grab them there by the leg, catch them and take care of their ills or whatever. And guess what the club was for? It was to beat the living daylights out of anybody that tried to bother one of the sheep, okay? I mean, God don't mess around, okay? But he called one of these, in doing this, he called one beauty and the other bands. In a sense, in as much as Christ is the shepherd of shepherds, I see Christ in this. Beauty means grace, okay, and it's through Christ that grace comes. Bands means union. You band it together, okay? You put it together. We're all one in Christ, so it's bound there. So he takes the club, and he takes the staff, breaks them asunder, and we'll read on and see for what purpose. Now, naturally, we're about to approach, even if you would, the crucifixion, so that you have from beginning to end a great deal of what shall be in this very verse, okay? Verse 8. Three shepherds also I cut off in 1 month, and my soul loathed them, and their soul also abhorred me. We didn't get along at all. Probably this is priests and the magistrates and the false prophets. Okay? So I'm going to get rid of them all in one stroke. Verse 9. Then said I will not feed you that dieth, let it die. And that is to be cut off, let it be cut off, and let the rest eat every one the flesh of another. Let them destroy each other. Now, again, there comes a time when God says, I love you, I give you the word, now what are you going to do with it? I'm not going to come out there and babysit you. I'm not going to come out there and warm your little bottles of pabulum for you and change your diapers of Christianity. Sooner or later, you've got to mature and be worth something. And when you've been in it enough years that you should be a warrior, if you want to go out there and let them eat you up, that's your business. You should be a tiger out there. You should be a warrior for Almighty God, making that right that is wrong and so forth, making a difference, being salty. You know, when you're salty, you change the flavor of things toward Christ rather than away from him. He said, hey, by then, if you can't make a difference, then, hey, go on out there. Let them eat you up. Let them mislead you. Don't you ever dare do it. You stick with God's word and you be a champion for Almighty God. Don't you let the sheep traffickers hoodwink you, claiming to be a shepherd with some staff just simply to sell you off. Verse 10, and I took my staff, even beauty, and cut it asunder, that I might break my covenant, which I had made with all the people. That was the original covenant with Abraham. When he would break the staff, which is to say Christ, and Christ died, and when he resurrected from the dead, we were able to remarry and have the new covenant, which is to believe upon him, believe the power that he has given us to exercise over our enemies, over God's enemies, to make a difference in this world. 11, and it was broken in that day. And so the poor of the flock, that's to say those lousy sheep traffickers that waited upon me, knew that it was the word of God. When Christ was crucified and resurrected from the dead, the sheep traffickers knew it was of God. Why? They saw the proof of the resurrection. 12, and I said unto them, if you think good, give me my price. You selling sheep, sell me. What's my price? And if not, forbear. So they weighed for my price 30 pieces of silver. That's the 30 pieces of silver that Judas threw down in that temple, and it ring out into the air. And it was purchased with it. Well, read on, 13. And the Lord said unto me, cast it into the potter, a goodly price that I was praised at of them. And I took the 30 pieces of silver and cast them to the potter in the house of the Lord. And that 30 pieces of silver out that potter's gate purchased that field as a burying place. We, our bodies are a piece of pottery. That's to say, we're earth. Christ, bands in union. When your life is broken, when your old pot is broken in so many pieces that it's just shreds, Christ can put it back together for you. He paid the price and got 30 pieces of silver for it, that he can heal you. He paid the price. But why? He loves you. He cares about you. So that when no one else could help that pile of junk, maybe that's a little distasteful speaking of our own lives, but maybe some of us have been there. I don't know. He can put it together better than it was before. A beautiful bow. beautiful life and give you purpose and destiny. That's why he paid the price. That's why he loves you. And it is for that reason that you should dedicate your lives to pleasing him and serving him, so that when you walk into a room, the very presence of the Spirit within you makes a difference. Makes it salty if necessary, to where people have direction and purpose and love and understanding of our Father and of his word. Yes, he bought that potter's field, that with his death, that he could piece us back together, whereby we're whole again in him. Okay? Verse 13, and the Lord said unto me, cast it into the potter. A goodly price that I was praised at them, and I took the 30 pieces, cast them to the potter in the house. Got that. 14, then I cut asunder mine other staff, even bands, that I might break the brotherhood between Judah and Israel. That's the club. Just bam, broke it apart. 15, and but it'll be put back together as it's written in Ezekiel 37, okay, not to worry. And the Lord said unto me, take unto thee yet the instruments of a foolish shepherd. Hey, there's one coming. You haven't seen anything foolish yet until you see the idol shepherd. That's to say the Antichrist, okay. I'm going to let him come. 16, for lo, I will raise up a shepherd in the land, which shall not visit those that are cut off, neither shall seek the young one, that actually should be translated the starving one, he didn't care, nor heal that is broken, nor feed that standeth still, that it's so weak it can't even go on. The false Christ doesn't care. Okay. But he shall eat the flesh of the fat and tear their claws in pieces. He's going to deceive them even to destruction. That's why his name is the Destroyer. He loves it. Oh, he can talk sweet. Oh, he can convince most to seduce. But he is the false Messiah. Don't listen to him. Woe to the idle shepherd that leaveth the flock. The sword shall be upon his arm and upon his right eye. Your right arm, your right eye, symbolic of your strength. His arm shall be clean dried up, and his right eye shall be utterly darkened. We're not going to have to put up with him forever. But you got to prove yourself that you're not going to be sold. Nobody can buy you. Why? Well, who owns you? Have you ever read Ezekiel chapter 18, verse 4? God said, all souls belong to me. They're not for sale. And when you follow him, a lot of people would say, oh, mercy, I'd be getting around to give my soul to God. Too late, friend. He's already got you. Okay. All souls belong to me. Why? He created. He's our Father. Okay. So he wants you to please him. He wants you. You know, when one of your children succeed and really are outstanding in their field, okay, wherever that may be, you can't help being proud of them, okay? You can't help feeling a love and a satisfaction there. Well, do you think our Father's any different when you say to God, I love you. You are my Father. I want you to use me to your will, Almighty God. That makes his day. It truly does. Isaiah chapter 61. This gets us back to the day of vengeance, which Christ spoke of. I'm not going to cover a great deal here, but I do want to cover a little bit. Almighty God says in Isaiah chapter 61, verse 1, the Spirit of the Lord God is upon me. This is the script that Jesus picked up and was reading on that day, okay? Because the Lord hath anointed me to preach good tidings unto the meek. He hath sent me to bind up the brokenhearted, to put the old pieces of pottery back together, to proclaim liberty to the captives, those that will not allow themselves to be held captives. Just in his name, I am free. Praise God. Don't give me a bunch of do-do's this and do-don't-do's that. Okay. I'm free. And the opening of the prison to them that are bound. Don't let them bind you, dear one. Anybody that teaches you a Christianity that makes you a second-class citizen is a liar. Straight from Satan's own place. When you repent and you're forgiven, you have a fresh start. Don't let some man rob you from that. Well, I want to teach a Sunday school class. But, well, sister, aren't you a divorcee? Well, he was a no good rascal and I had to leave him to save my life. And I've repented to God and he's forgiven me. Can't you, preacher? No. That's a turkey, all right? Any church that makes a second-class citizen out of you when you've repented of a sin is no good. There may be some good about them, but they're judgmental. And they don't believe that Christ, in dying on that cross, had the power and the authority to make a new creature out of you or whomever would repent. Okay. Now, I know I get a little strong on that, and I know I get some letters, you know, but that's all right with me, you know. Well, you must be a divorcee yourself. Lord, yes, 50 times. No, no. I have never been divorced in my life. But that doesn't change a truth, does it? Of course it doesn't. Don't let some religious organization make a slave out of you or sell your soul. Okay? You belong to Christ. Okay? That's why he came, was to set us free. Verse 2, to proclaim the acceptable year of the Lord. This is where Christ closed the book and put it down. Why? Because that had come to pass. He was born of a virgin to bring salvation to the world. If he had continued on, he would not be able to say, today this has come to pass. Because in continuing, and the day of vengeance of our God to comfort all that mourn. Isn't that kind of vengeance of God and comfort to all those that mourn in the same sentence? Of course, because it's our Father and he's always fair. It's vengeance belongeth to him. The great song of Moses in Deuteronomy 32 that all overcomers sing. God says, vengeance belongeth to me. And so it does. He, in taking his vengeance, comforts those he loves. To appoint unto them that mourn in Zion, to give unto them beauty for ashes, the oil of joy for mourning, the garment of praise for the spirit of heaviness, that they might be called trees of righteousness, the planting of the Lord, that he might be glorified, that Christ could be glorified for having reached down and touching you, bringing you up to that place whereby he can use you. The trees of God, the forest of God, a forest that will not wither, as we read in Zechariah chapter 11, a forest that will always be because those plantings are of God and they are people. And they shall build the old waste. They shall raise up the former desolations, and they shall repair the waste cities, the desolation of many generations. And so it is that the nations serve God, the nations that he created. Okay, The word Gentiles is often translated nations, and nations is always often translated Gentiles. God loves the nations. That means he loves all his children. The return of Christ, when all scripture is fulfilled, how's it going to be? What's it going to be like? In closing, New Testament, 2 Thessalonians. Second Thessalonians, we're going to take chapter 1. I want to pick it up with verse 7, and I want you to listen real closely as we cover this. I think all of us look forward to that time of his return. That's what the day of vengeance is. But I don't want you to sidetrack yourself, whereby you look at only the physical, the armies, national armies, and you're not observing the spiritual armies that in some cases are far more severe, because they're lurking to sell your soul, to steal it. How will it be on the day that Christ truly returns? 2 Thessalonians chapter 1, verse 7. And to you who are troubled, rest with us. Be patient. When the Lord Jesus shall be revealed from heaven with his mighty angels. He's back, in other words. In flaming fire, taking vengeance on them that know not God, and that obey not the gospel of our Lord Jesus Christ. How do you avoid the vengeance of God? By loving him. By believing him. You know, you could stand right in the middle of the fire and it would only be the Holy Spirit that touches your heart and makes you feel good all over your body, where it would burn those that are against God, that disobey him, don't care. It's going to be a bad day for them. Verse 9, who shall be punished with everlasting destruction from the presence of the Lord and from the glory of his power? I want you to partake of that power. You're not a weakling. You're not a wimp. You possess his power. It's Greek dunamis, which we get our word dynamite from. Make a difference. 10, when he shall come to be glorified in his saints and to be admired in all them that believe, because our testimony among you was believed in that day. You must believe the word of God. It's the only truth there is in this world. You will be laughed at, persecuted, made light of. I'm not telling, and never be a religious fanatic, because that's what loses your credibility and even drives some people away from the Word of God. Use common sense, exercise it, be salty, bold, make a difference. 11, wherefore also we pray always for you that our God would count you worthy of this calling. I think he does. And fulfill all the good pleasure of his goodness and the work of faith with power. It's yours, dear one. Don't ever be afraid. Take the power and use it. 12. That the name of our Lord Jesus Christ may be glorified in you. Can you cut that? Can you handle it? It said, in you. And ye in him, according to the grace of our God and the Lord Jesus Christ. He has made so much, so very much available to us who believe. That makes the difference, my friend. Do you know something? It makes the difference in your life as to whether you're blessed or not. It's to believe upon him. Hey, you can't outdo God. And he says, I know what you have need of. You do what I ask you to, and I will add these things on to you. I will bless you. Do you know something? You're looking at living proof that that is true. This little church in Northwest Arkansas that has become the largest independent church in the world as far as membership is concerned, with the outreach that God has given us, 320 stations, even in this hemisphere, 320. You know, I don't care what town you go into. Sooner or later, you're going to turn the TV on, obey God. You're going to hear it from the pulpit, all right? Well, God, you know, and you know the beauty of it? We don't have to beg. Oh, dear brother, you should have a telephone. I don't need it. Time is too expensive to beg. Teach God's word and let God bless you. That's the way it works in your private life, beloved. That's why I brought this up. When you hold that line, you make a difference. Where you go, people can sense that you are in him and he is in you. And they're drawn to that many times if they're believers. So be useful to him, love him, follow him. And whatever you do, don't let the sheep traffickers sell you. That's disgusting. To be deceived, to be made light of and laughed at. You're far too great for that. Don't let it happen. Heavenly Father, thank you, Father, for your word. Thank you for your blessings. Keep us on guard of those powers and warriors from above, Father, that would seek our very souls. Give us the power, the insight, and the knowledge, the wisdom, to overcome the enemy, which is to say Satan. In Jesus' precious name, amen.
1: The Mark of the Beast on CD is our free introductory offer to you. What is the Mark of the Beast? Many false teachers would have you believe it will be a tattoo on your forehead or a computer chip implanted under your skin. It is getting late in the game. You need to know what the Mark of the Beast is. As it's written in Revelation chapter 13, verse 8, many will be deceived. There is no need for you to be deceived. Christ said in Mark 13, 23, Behold, I have foretold you all things. 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
2: The Strong's Exhaustive Concordance of the Bible is an invaluable tool to the serious Bible student. The Strong's Concordance lists every word used in the Bible and every passage where the word utilized may be found in the Scriptures. With the assistance of a reference numbering system, the English reader may easily translate any word back to the original Hebrew, Chaldean, or Greek in which God's word was written. The Companion Bible is a unique study Bible. In addition to the text of the King James Version Bible, an extra wide margin contains a wealth of information not found in other Bibles. A system of structures or outlines employed by the Companion Bible will allow the readers to rightly divide the Bible. The use of these structures help the reader follow the subject matter, and therefore they are critical to an understanding of God's Word. The 198 appendixes found in the Bible cover a wide variety of topics and information which will enlighten your studies. The Companion Bible and Strong's Concordance are a must for the serious Bible student.
3: Genesis 1:46, the first six chapters in God's Word. The world that was. Did you realize there was a world age before this one? Same old world, different age. The creation itself. When were the races created? You see, all the races were created separately, and you'll find that documented in these particular CDs. How and what was the sin in the garden? It will be discussed in this series also. This is a must for the serious Bible scholar, for if you do not understand how it was in the beginning, you certainly will never understand the end. I think you will find this series very rewarding and certainly will answer questions that no doubt you have always wondered about. Genesis 1:46. Hey, I know you're going to enjoy this series.
1: 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Thank you for watching today's program, and God bless you.

The book of Peter. Here we have two books, 1st and 2nd Peter, that are absolutely fascinating. That great old fisherman telling us, leading us, directing us, guiding us, going into the depth, if you would, in that second book, into the three earth ages, giving the most accurate recorded account of the events that transpire and document that there are three earth ages, that there was one before this one, and one to come. Peter, the great fisherman, which in his gentleness and his kindness brings us two books, the books of Peter, that lead, guide, direct, even in your daily life, that teach and show you how to be happy, how to find that peace of mind, and to know yourself. The books of Peter, I know you're going to enjoy them.

0: Welcome to the Shepherd's Chapel Network Family Bible Study Hour with Pastor Arnold Murray. Wisdom is understanding God's Word. Pastor Murray's unique teaching approach brings God's Word alive with meaning as he takes you on a chapter-by-chapter, verse-by-verse study of God's letter to you, the Bible. And now here is Pastor Arnold Murray.
1: Good day to you. God bless you. Say welcome to the Shepherd's Chapel. Welcome to this family Bible study hour. Back in our Father's Word, the book of St. Matthew. The gospel, that's the good news or God's spell, an old Anglo-Saxon word. And how precious it is, the coming of the Savior, the promise made by Almighty God from the Old Testament. And in the teaching of this, Levi, being one of Matthew's names, wove in a great deal of the Old Testament. We had begun in chapter 3 in the last lecture, and it was concerning John the Baptist, this one crying from the wilderness. And it has to do with, he was in, as it states in Luke chapter 1, verse 15 and 16, John was not Elijah, but he came in the spirit of Elijah. And how precious it is that we know that Father never forgets about us. And in the last chapter of the Old Testament, Malachi chapter 4, it states, "For behold, the day cometh that shall burn as an oven, and all the proud, yea, all they that do wickedly, shall be stubble. And the day that that cometh shall burn them up, saith the Lord of hosts, and it shall leave them neither root nor branch." This has to do with the rudiment, meaning there's not going to be any evil after the Lord returns. They're either going to get their act together or they're not going to be. "But unto you that fear my name shall the Son of Righteousness arise with healing in his wings." That's you. You love him, you serve him, and you shall go forth and grow up as calves in the stall. And how precious that is. And then in the completion, he says, "Behold, I will send you Elijah the prophet before the coming of the great and dreadful day of the Lord." And yet future even. And how precious that is. So that was the beginning of chapter 3, the great book of Matthew. Let's pick it up in chapter 5, verse 5, rather, of chapter 3. And we'll take it from there with the word of wisdom from our Father. Verse 5 then reads in chapter 3, Then went out of him Jerusalem, and all Judea, and all the region round about Jordan. They went out to him from Jerusalem. And how precious it is that his fame, here he's hardly started, and John the Baptist is doing that, the baptism and for forgiveness of sins, and having been born 6 months before Christ was, naturally his ministry began before Christ did. And here he is, what is he doing? Verse 6, "And were baptized of him in Jordan, confessing their sins." Confessing them, having them washed away. That's what baptism does. Verse 7, "And when he saw many of the Pharisees and Sadducees come to his baptism, he said unto them, O generation of vipers," that means you offspring of vipers, "who hath warned you to flee from the wrath to come?" And certainly old John the Baptist didn't cut any slack. And we know this generation of vipers, the offspring of, that's a serpent. And this goes all the way back to the first prophecy in the Bible, chapter 3, verse 15 and 16, where our Heavenly Father states to the serpent himself, from which they're an offspring, "I will put enmity between thy seed and the woman's seed. You shall bruise his heel," and they were nailed to the cross, "but he will bruise your head." He's going to bust it. But that won't happen until the end of the millennium. So John is bringing forth, and he wasn't bashful about identifying the Kenites that showed up during the baptism. You see, anytime you have a large ministry that begins to grow, you're going to have certain ones will show up, many times Kenites, to be inquisitive, to see what's happening, because you're pulling people away from their setup organization. Verse 8, churches, I should say. Bring forth, therefore, fruits meet for repentance. Let me see some evidence that you're fit to be baptized. And so it is, naturally, if they're the offspring of the serpent, is it possible that they can find salvation? Absolutely. But they've got to convert. That takes some doing. They don't usually do that. Verse 9, and think not to say within yourselves, we have Abraham to our father. For I say unto you that God is able of these stones to raise up children unto Abraham. Well, what does, so that you understand what John the Baptist is saying here, what does the name Abraham mean? Abraham means the father of many nations, or he would bless many nations. He was to be a blessing to all. Why? Because Christ would come through that lineage. And this one that is about to show up here to be baptized, Jesus Christ himself, was the reason that he made that statement. But what he's saying here, through the crucifixion, those that would believe upon Messiah, I don't care what tribe, what creed, if you believe upon him, you are a child of God. Because the Son of God, being Emmanuel, God with us, when you convert to him, you certainly are his children. Because you know something, this may surprise some people, but there are no souls on this earth that were not created by God, even Satan's. God, in the day that Satan was created, a cherubim, God still was the creator. But God does not, he gives free will, and unfortunately some go bad. Satan was certainly one of the first. Verse 10 to continue. And now also the axe, John the Baptist talking to the Kenites, and now also the axe is laid unto the root of the trees. Therefore, every tree which bringeth not forth good fruit is hewn down and cast into the fire. And in chapter 7, 19, Christ himself would do this concerning trees that don't produce fruit. Being people, you don't produce fruit. That is to say, plant a little seed. It might just be a smile to someone, showing them that you serve the living God. And it shows. You don't have to advertise it. It shows. But here, this is very offensive, though, to the mucky ducks who work themselves into titles of the church, so to speak, even some in of the chief priests were unfortunately pretenders. Nothing new under the sun. What? Verse 11. I indeed baptize you with water unto repentance, but he that cometh after me is mightier than I, whose shoes I am not worthy to bear. He shall baptize you with the Holy Spirit and with fire. And that fire is the Holy Spirit, and God is a consuming fire. But that fire warms your heart. It glows upon you. But to the wicked, it is a burning fire. And by that, God is our judge, and so it is that he will continue being exactly that. But what he's speaking of here is Christ himself. Well, how would John know that? Isaiah chapter 40, it's written in the Old Testament. Verse 12, whose fan is in his hand, and he will thoroughly purge his floor. That's the threshing floor, and that's a winnowing fan. And gather his wheat into the garner, but he will burn up the chaff with unquenchable fire. Now, it's always well to know agriculture, because without knowing a little bit about agriculture, it's pretty difficult to understand that. But let's talk about it a moment. Let's say in the old, now we have modern threshing machines and so forth, but in the old days, you had a winnowing fan for what purpose? Well, let's say you would take a burlap bag, and let's say you could put, let's say some dried black-eyed pea pods, or wheat, whichever, chaff of wheat. And you put it in the bag, and then you take a stick, and you beat that bag until you break the grain loose from the hull. And then once that is done, if the wind isn't blowing, you have to provide a breeze, and the winnowing fan blows the shaft away, and the heavy grain falls on a blanket or a container, a basket or whatever you might have, and it separates the wheat from the chaff, the black-eyed peas from the hulls. It's that simple. Many of us of my age have done this preserving dried vegetables, such as black-eyed peas, and wheat itself. Now, thank goodness, we do have modern equipment that is amazing how it can. But this is what it means. Christ has that winnowing fan. He can plead with you. It is opposite of the analogy, or as the analogy of the fisherman or fishing for men. You gently bring them in. Well, so it is with separating good people from bad people. You see, Christ can read minds even. So bad people can never lie to Christ, because he even knows what they're thinking. So there you have it. He says, it's going to happen. We're going to separate. There's a day coming. And I tell you again, it is to this day. That day is coming, and he that comes at the second advent, the Lord Jesus Christ, will be riding a white stallion this time, the analogy, carrying a rod of iron, not being born to babe to be crucified, but to put things in order, and in order he shall. Verse 13 to continue. Then cometh Jesus from Galilee to Jordan unto John to be baptized of him. Well, now, what is this? Why would Christ have to be baptized by John? Christ is a teacher. He always proves the way for us. He parts the waters where all you have to do is follow. Okay? And he's giving you an example. You might say, well, should I be baptized? Well, Christ was. Do you think you're better than Christ that you need not be baptized? And so it is that Christ was setting the standard and the way. Verse 14, but John forbade him, saying, I have need to be baptized of thee, and comest thou to me? John was uncomfortable with this, and I can understand why, and certainly you can as well. 15, and Jesus answering said unto him, suffer it to be so now, for thus it becometh us to fulfill all righteousness. Then he suffered him. In other words, to show the way, to lead. You know, a leader leads, and he was certainly a leader of leaders, and John being one of those leaders also. Verse 16, and Jesus, when he was baptized, went up straightway out of the water, and lo, the heavens were opened unto him, and he saw the Spirit of God, that's the Holy Spirit, descending like a dove and lighting upon him. And verse 17, and lo, a voice from heaven saying, this is my beloved Son, in whom I am well pleased. Now, many people do not understand baptism. This pretty well explains it. He came up from the water, or out of the water. There is no, many people think sprinkling and some submersion. But the word baptize itself, or baptism, the etymology of the word comes from Bibto, to take, like as if you would take a piece of white linen and you want to dye it red. So you would take water and put the color from berries or whatever the case may be. You would naturally have to submerge the whole cloth to saturate it, to bring it up, whereby it would be red rather than checkered or spotted or something of that nature. So the word baptism itself being properly translated gives answers the question as far as baptism is concerned. No questions asked. But the beauty is that God himself, the office in heaven, the full Godhead, saying, "This is my beloved Son, the only begotten, in him," which is to say, God will never ask you to do something he hasn't done himself. Hebrews chapter 2 documents this, stating that he came here to die on the cross. For what purpose? To defeat death, which is to say the devil. Okay, and through this also, bringing salvation for whomsoever will. So this identifying him beyond any shadow of a doubt to the miracle child given Elizabeth and Zechariah, which was John the Baptist, when they were too old, and giving this son to Mary, really too young, not married yet, this virgin conceived and brought forth the very Son of God. And God himself was willing to say, "This is my beloved Son, in whom I am well pleased." And he had a right to be pleased, because he would set the way and pave the course. And so that's what he was doing. Chapter 4 and verse 1. Then was Jesus.

Jesus led up of the Spirit into the wilderness to be tempted of the devil. Again, well, why would Christ need to be tempted of the devil? To show you how to get it done. You're going to be tempted of Satan in many ways in your life. Okay. You see, he's very intelligent. He knows the Bible better than most people. I assure you. He can quote it better than most people. And as well, he knows your weaknesses. And boy, can he take advantage of those weaknesses when you let him. If you're a believer, and if you follow the path Christ has shown us, you know exactly how to handle him. Because as it is written in the great book of Luke, in chapter 10, long about verse 19, Christ gives us power over all of our enemies, including Satan, the serpent. And so when you put up with it, it's your own fault. It means you're unlearned and you don't practice what Christ is showing here. There's no one with him other than Satan himself to show you he doesn't need an army. He doesn't need help. He can handle business himself. How does he do it? Well, this is the method you use. Verse 2. And when he had fasted 40 days and 40 nights, don't you try that. He did. He was afterward and hungered. In other words, he had a weakness and Satan knew it. Okay. I mean, if you go 40 days and 40 nights, if that were possible, and it was for him, you would be very hungry. Verse 3. And when the tempter came to him, he said, if thou be the Son of God, command that these stones be made bread. And the old tempter, knowing he was hungry, takes advantage of that weakness. Only there was no weakness in Christ. Verse 4, but he answered and said, this is the words of Christ, it is written. That's the answer to many of your problems. You want to think about it. It is written, man shall not live by bread alone, but by every word that proceedeth out of the mouth of God. Deuteronomy chapter 8, verse 3. I mean, Christ made no bones about it. You do not live by bread, but by every word of God. And do you know what? Satan had standing before him the word of God. The word became flesh, as it's written in St. John chapter 1. And the word became flesh and walked among us. This was the living word. And Satan trying to tempt him? You bet. Satan, but this is your roadmap. And this is what can happen to you. And Christ is showing you this is the way you handle it. Well, how did he say that? By the word of God. God's word gives you power over all your enemies if you have faith. Verse 5. Then the devil taketh him up into the holy city, that's Jerusalem, of course, and setteth him on a pinnacle of the temple. I mean, right up on one of the highest parts. Verse 6. And he saith unto him, if thou be the Son of God, cast thyself down, for it is written. Whoa, look at this. This is Satan himself saying it is written. How would Satan know? He knows the word. It is written, he shall give his angels charge concerning thee, and in their hands they shall bear thee up, lest at any time thou dash thy foot against a stone. Isn't that wonderful? Satan is repeating scripture. Well, it's not so wonderful. Why? He misquoted it. How many Christians can read that and know it's a misquote? And how many Christians know Satan will do this to you over and over and over if you allow it? So, well, how could we find that out? Well, all you would do is go to Psalms 91, check it out. Find out what God really said. And you will also find out why Satan really

0: one time, jump off of that tower. Put on a show. That wasn't Christ's way. Christ would have been out of the way. So Satan twisted the scripture from to keep thee in all thy ways to at any time. Not at any time is going to cut it with your Father. He has a plan. It's written. Have you read it? That's what this is all about. Have you read it? It is written. Verse 12, to continue, let's understand why Satan would be drawn to this particular chapter. They shall bear thee up in their hands, lest thou dash thy foot against a stone. And it's true that in the way they will do that. But they do not put on sideshows for Satan or some person trying to prove something religiously or otherwise. Verse 13, this is why Satan dreaded it. Thou shalt tread upon the lion and adder. Adder is a serpent, and that was Satan. The young lion and the dragon. The dragon is his head honcho, Satan's main office. Shalt thou trample under feet, because he hath set his love upon me. Therefore will I deliver him. I will set him on high, because he hath known my name. He shall come unto me, upon me, and I will answer him. I will be with him in trouble. I will deliver him and honor him. With long life will I satisfy him and show him my salvation. And so it is that Satan would really love to have twisted that to his own benefit. To put a, you know, this would be the equivalent of somebody saying, God, I really want to believe in you, but there's a stream here. Dry it up a minute so I can walk across dry. That is so silly. If you have to have something like a sideshow to give you faith in God when it is written, the beauty, the things he has done, and the things he's going to do, if you need a little personal sideshow, you're probably going to hell. Okay? Because that's an extreme lack of faith. So what you see here is not only does Satan know scripture, but he knew that that same scripture stated he was going to get his head busted, that it was Christ's feet that would trump him, that would put him out of business. And he's well versed in it, and so it is. I don't know, do you want to remember, Christ is doing this. Is it not strange that the first person that Christ actually ministered to was Satan himself? It was in a debate. But Satan had the first audience, basically. And for your benefit, so that you would know how to react, and so it is that God would protect you as he protected Christ, as if Christ needed protection. Let's go with the next verse, verse 7, in this fifth chapter of Matthew. Fourth chapter of Matthew. Jesus said unto him, it is written again, thou shalt not tempt the Lord thy God. Deuteronomy 6:16, and don't forget it. Don't try to tempt God to put on a sideshow so it'll strengthen your faith. It's written, read it. It will strengthen your faith. It will refresh you. It will pick you up. Verse 8, and again the devil taketh him up into an exceeding high mountain and showeth him all the kingdoms of the world and the glory of them. Excuse me, now I want to know how sharp you are. What did that say? Did it say the kingdom of heaven? No, it did not. Satan doesn't control heaven. Heaven wasn't Satan's to give to him. But the ways of this world, and not the spirituality of it, but the false religions, the false leading, and the kingdom that Satan was the prince of the air, he could have given that wickedness to Christ. It was his to give. Your governments of the earth, not the kingdom of heaven, but kingships here on earth. What did Christ tell him? Verse 9. And saith unto him, all these things will I give thee. This is what Satan continues. If thou wilt fall down and worship me, I'll give you the whole thing. Was that tempting? I mean, would that tempt the Lord Jesus Christ? Well, you know it wouldn't, and I know it wouldn't. But how many would it tempt in this world today, which is what Christ is doing? He's showing you how to avoid Satan, how to keep away from him, how to handle him. What would Christ say? Verse 10. Then said Jesus unto him, get thee hence, Satan, for it is written, thou shalt worship the Lord thy God, and him only shalt thou serve. And of course, that would be Deuteronomy 6:13, as well as Exodus chapter 20, the first commandment. And certainly, where is Satan? He's behind him. Get behind me. And that's where he's helped even to this day, physically. Not his spirit. His evil spirit romps this earth anytime he so chooses, but is still controlled. And you have the ability, through the name of the Lord Jesus Christ, to tell him to get hence, to get away from you, to leave your house, your home, your family, your business, whatever. You have that you have control over, you control. You don't let Satan control it. You don't worship the false Christ, you worship the true Christ. That's what this experience was about, was leading you to the true Lord Jesus Christ, not the fake. You had both of them right here together. In the near future, you're going to have one of them back. Well, which one will it be? It is written. Haven't you read it? The false one comes first. In the sixth trump, the sixth seal, and the sixth vial, that's 666. Any child can count from 1 to 7. But there you have it, that one will come first. Then will come the Lord Jesus Christ. However, the Lord did us a great favor. He sent us the Comforter, which is to say the Holy Spirit is always with us, even though the false one is here. And he intends to speak through you. You're not to premeditate. He'll do the talking. It is written. Well, where is that written? Mark chapter 13, Matthew 24, and Luke 21, so you wouldn't miss it. But that's what this example was about, showing you how to overcome Satan and to show you what a scripture lawyer Satan is. He can take scripture and twist it 45 to 90 degrees to throw it totally off and make it false, even though he's quoting from the Word of God. A good Christian needs to know what the Word says. It is written. Have you read it? Let's go with one more verse, please. Verse 11. Then the devil leaveth him, and behold, angels came and ministered unto him. He hadn't eaten for 40 days. They fed him, took care of him, and Satan had to return to where Michael, even to this day, as it is written in Revelation chapter 12, verse 6 and 7, whereby he controls him there until it's time for him to be cast out as the false one. How precious the Word of God, that he allows us to understand the Word, to not be tempted by Satan's excuses, his poor imitations of teaching God's Word. When you are read and you know the simple truth that God gives us, you are not going to be deceived. That's why God has set aside his election. That's why he can trust them, love them, and honor them as they honor him, because they know the Word of God. All right, don't miss the next lecture. Listen a moment, won't you please?
1: 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What is the Mark of the Beast? Many false teachers would have you believe it will be a tattoo on your forehead or a computer chip implanted under your skin. It is getting late in the game. You need to know what the Mark of the Beast is. As it's written in Revelation chapter 13, verse 8, many will be deceived. There is no need for you to be deceived. Christ said in Mark 13:23, "Behold, I have foretold you all things." 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You may also request your free CD by mailing your request to Shepherd's Chapel, Post Office Box 416, Gravette, Arkansas 72736. Don't be deceived by Satan.
0: And there we are back again. Let's have the 800 number, please. 1-800-643-4645. That number is good from Puerto Rico throughout the U.S., Alaska, Hawaii, all over Canada. If the Spirit moves and you have a question, you share it. Once you do that, please never ask a question about a particular reverend, denomination, or organization. We don't judge people. Why? We don't have that right. We have one judge, and that's our Heavenly Father, and He is judge of all. You do have the gift of discernment, which is to say God-given, giving you the right to discern whether something is true or false. And that is your prerogative, and God knows that if you have read as what is written, that you are able to handle that. Now, those of you that listen by shortwave around the world, it's always a pleasure hearing from you, and your announcer at the end of the hour will give you our mailing address. Always a pleasure. You got a prayer request, you don't need the number, you don't need an address. Why? God knows what you're thinking. Right now He knows what you're thinking. So what you have to do is let Him know you love Him. That's the main thing He wants from you, is your love. Document that, Hosea chapter 6, verse 6. I don't want your burnt offerings, I want your grace, that is to say, your love, your mercy, whereby it is returned. Why? He's your Father, the closest relative you will ever have. So naturally, you should let Him know you love Him. Talk to Him. That's what He wants. Father, around the globe we come. We ask that you lead, guide, direct, Father. Touch in Yeshua's precious name. Amen. Okay, and question time. We're going to go with Lou Ann from Iowa. The Bible tells us if you have enough faith, you can drink poison and it won't kill you. You can handle snakes. It didn't say they won't bite you, but you will not die. Do you think anyone today has that much faith? Well, they would be kind of ignorant if they did. Okay, and I'm not talking down to you, but those are analogies. You know, you go out here and get one of these old timber rattlers, they haven't read the Bible, okay? And God created them to be able to protect themselves. They'll give you plenty of warning, don't mess with me. And then if you do, they're going to hit you if they get a chance. Now, we have hypnotists that can pretty well go up because snakes also hypnotize to catch their game. But all this means is the picking up serpents. The serpent is Satan. We just were covering it in the fourth chapter of Matthew. It means that your knowledge is superior because you've risen to a higher level of thinking by knowing what is written. And what it means is you can handle Satan without any problem. Why? Because Christ gives you power over him. And then what about this drinking poison? If you drink poison, it will kill you. It is another analogy or a figure of speech that means your reputation will withstand whatever the Kenite might want to put out against you. You can pass muster. You'll do just fine. So you see, it doesn't have anything to do with picking up serpents. It doesn't have anything to do with drinking poison. It means that you're equipped with loaded with the Word of God, whereby you can handle basically any situation. That doesn't mean that there's not going to be error, and it doesn't mean there's not going to be pain. But it means you can cut it. You know, you can handle it. They may put you down a little bit, but God will always pick you up, and you end up being superior, and you never have to worry about that. Our Father takes care of business. Tony from Canada. The Bible says we should love our enemies. I was a soldier and I have a hard time with this. What should I do? Well, to love your enemies, the Bible also says you should love your children. But if you spare the rod, you don't love them. That means you must discipline and correct and lead and guide, just as Christ leads us. But have you never read Psalms 144, the soldier's prayer to God? To give you strength, to stomp on your enemies, to overcome them, to be your strength. You see, God expects Christian men and women to protect their families with whatever it may take. Loving your enemy, it may take a 2x4 to bat him right up beside the head. Okay, to give him an attitude adjustment. The enemy may need putting out of his misery if it's on a battlefield and he's trying to kill you or your friends. It's like a great general once said, you do not volunteer to die for your country, you volunteer to make the other guy die for his country, okay? Because God gives us the ability to use your mind. And we still have problems, but how honorable it is when one does protect this nation, a Christian nation, a nation that gives this Shepherd's Chapel license to broadcast to the world. It's our freedom of religion, a freedom of speech, of being allowed to do that. It came at a price. Yours truly has even shed blood on the battlefield for that purpose. I don't regret it. I don't deny it. I will wear it as a badge of honor to be able to defend this great nation, though sometimes we have falseness within it, but still a great nation that allows the word of God to go forth. Don't you ever feel bad, Canadian. You stand proud. You're a soldier for a country that definitely deserves defending. Deller from Oregon, in the millennium will the earth still have storms and tornadoes and so forth, but since we will be in spiritual bodies, it won't hurt us. In the millennium, we will still have storms and tornadoes because, and as you state, we're all in spiritual bodies, so it flame that you would call fire today does not bother a spiritual body. But the rejuvenating of the earth does not take place until the last day of the millennium. And then after that, then the firmament will go back in its original position, and this is going to be one fantastic place in the third earth age. It begins at that time, as it is written in Revelation chapter 21. Not a new earth, but the word is to rejuvenate this earth. It's a fantastic planet. Bob from Indiana, I would like to know more about God's real name. Are we being deceived by calling him Jesus and what that means and Lord? Also, do you have anything on marriage? Well, all of God's word has to do with marriage, as it is written in the very beginning when Adam was created, that he was to leave his mother and father and cleave to his wife and begin his own family. That doesn't mean you're to disrespect your parents, but you diligently take care of your own family. The true name of our Heavenly Father, he gave it to Moses. He said, I am Yah. And the etymology of it is I am that I am. Iya Asha Iya in the Hebrew tongue, which you see, if I use a different language, it still says the same thing. And as a teacher, I must use all of the languages to teach the name properly. The Son being Jesus or Christ, which is Christos, what does that mean? It means the anointed one. But when you say Jesus, you are saying Yeshua. And Yeshua being translated or said in the Hebrew, which it, that is the Hebrew, it is to say Yahweh's Savior. Okay. And Yahweh is the true name of the living God. But naturally, being a teacher, I have to speak in the language of the audience I'm teaching, or I would need an interpreter, or I would have to be able to do the interpreting myself. Okay. And use it as a teaching tool to bring forth the name of God. But he is our Father, our Heavenly Father. And we have in his name, in the Hebrew manuscripts, he has many names that people are not familiar with even, that are a blessing to know and to understand. You with Strong's Concordances, if you go to about 30-40 in the Hebrew manuscripts, 30-40, 35, somewhere along in there, it will start with Yahweh, but then it will come and it will say Yahweh Jireh. Well, what does Yahweh Jireh mean? Well, it's his name and a title. Being interpreted, it means Yahweh the provider. So when you pray for something to provide you with, it does not harm you to pray to Yahweh Jireh, that provides for you. So you see, it's all in the name, but also we have many languages in this world. This is why the beauty that happened on Pentecost Day was not a foreign, unknown tongue, but the Holy Spirit spoke and everybody understood it. It didn't need an interpreter because God can speak in every language all at the same time. Whereby, I don't care if you're in China, Japan, Russia, Europe, or America, or Africa, you're going to understand the perfect tongue. You need no translator. Only the Holy Spirit can do that. You can read that in Acts chapter 2, verses 6 and 7. Was not unknown, just the opposite. Excuse me. Nancy from New Hampshire. If Satan is in heaven with Jesus on the good side of the gulf, how come Satan is allowed to be there? He's supposed to be in a place, is he supposed to be in a place of holiness? I thought those who commit sins have to go to the opposite side. He is behind. That's the opposite side. He's controlled. He is allowed, though, to tempt the weak. Because that's what this earth age is about. God sent the word whereby everybody can absorb the truth unless God has blinded them, and to be able to take care of themselves, to love God on their own free will, and to choose to love God, or you could love Satan. That's what he wants to know, which you're going to choose, because we have an eternity coming. And we don't want anyone around us that can be deceived into worshiping Satan after they are in a spiritual body and absolutely know better. I say that for the fact that much teaching will be done in the millennium when all will be in spiritual bodies without hang-ups from the flesh. Sue from Oklahoma, I'd love to study with you. Well, it's good to have you with us. I'm learning a lot. Good. Please thank your staff. We do. We have a good staff. My question are, in Judges 9:21, the word beer, what does it mean here? In what area is it located? And thank you so much. Well, you would have found it in Judges, but the correct pronunciation in the Hebrew is bar. Bar. And it's beer. It means a well. And that's what wells were called. We in English, a well, in Hebrew, beer. Okay. This is why one religion known as the Berians, it means well watered. That's what their name means in the Hebrew tongue. Pamela from Texas, tithing. Is it the Lord's law that you have to give 10% of your earnings from the top of your income? Or how does this work? And if it is what God says to do, give 10% from your earnings, what if you're self-employed and taxes are eating you alive? Also, eating us alive are more expenses and cost of living, medical food and medicine. I give $100 or more when I can, but some preachers say that if you don't give 10%, that you will not enter heaven. It's robbing God. What is the real answer? Well, you need to be a good mathematician, okay? If you're in business for yourself and you bring in $1 million, and after you pay your employees and all the material it took to produce whatever your profession is, it cost you $1 million to accomplish all that, to take care of your employees, what do you have left? You have zero. So what is 10% of zero? 10% of zero is zero, so you gave 10%. Don't let some preacher tell you, you know, if you've got a wagon and you're selling apples, if some preacher comes along and takes your wagon and all the apples, he puts you out of business. So if he tells you you have to pay 10% off the top, that's not profit, and it's not your money. It belongs to your employees. It belongs to the merchandising you're buying to produce your product, and that costs money. They have to be paid. What was your profit? Zero. So, and that's as if when somebody's out of work. What is 10% of their income? Zero. Okay. So don't let some preacher take advantage, and I especially don't like ministers that take advantage of senior citizens on fixed incomes that can even hardly get by. A love offering is a beautiful thing. That's what you're doing, and God recognizes that, and that's beautiful. Mark from Michigan, what are the two flag pins on your lapel? Are you a 501(c) nonprofit organization? Yes, every church, basically, most churches are. And that's the gift of God for this great nation and our freedoms here. The flags on my lapel is the Great American flag and the flag of the United States Marine Corps, of which I am a Marine. Once you're a Marine, you're always a Marine. And I wear it proudly because I love my nation, and I love the Corps. I love the people in it and how fantastic it is. I love all people, basically, and a lot of them need correcting. We can get that done also. Jimmy from Ohio, is it okay to start warning people that the Antichrist is coming first? When should I stop and let the Holy Spirit speak through me? When you're delivered up. Naturally, planting seeds is a wonderful thing, but don't ever overload people's donkey, all right? You can drive them away by too much information. When you fish, you toss a little bait out there and you just jiggle it around until you feel them hit it, and then sink the hook. But don't sink the hook until you get them on it, okay? Virginia from South Carolina. People explain to me why you say Satan is, please rather explain to me why you say Satan is of the moon and God is of the sun. I know God is of light, but I don't understand where you get that from. Thank you. See, you're not listening real good. You missed the whole point. The statement would have been all prophecy concerning Satan is given in moons. That means months being translated into English. Example, in Revelation chapter 13, Satan has 42 months. That's 3.5 years. The two witnesses have 1,260 days, which is 3.5 years. So, but it's given in days, solar, sun, light. All prophecies concerning God's election are given in days, so solar. And Satan, any prophecy given concerning him is in moons, months. So you see, it's not sun and moon, it's the months and days, all right? The prophecy, that helps you determine whether a prophecy is concerns wickedness, Satan, or whether it concerns God's children. Very effective and interesting. Tony and Sean from Colorado, you state that Satan will say, I'm here to rapture everybody out of here. It makes perfectly good sense. However, I don't seem to find this in my Bible. Please help. Well, what does Mark 13 say concerning mother shall betray daughter to death and father betray son to death? What would cause a mother, you know Christian women, a Christian woman will die for her kids. What in the world would cause her to deliver her child up to the Antichrist? Here within lies your answer. She thinks it's Jesus. Okay. His message is bring them in. I'm a good old boy. I'm going to save them. And we will take them right on out of here. We'll raise them to a higher level of thinking. In other words, he's pretending to be Christ. And the mother will deliver when the child says, Mama, that is not Jesus. That's Antichrist. She'll say, my daughter's a good girl. I've raised her good. Please be patient with her and convert her to your way of thinking, which is rapture. Okay. So there you have it. That's Satan's message. And you know something? Nothing else. If a mother is convinced that is the Lord Jesus Christ, she would do anything to have him help her child. The only problem is she's ignorant. She doesn't know. I'm not saying that disrespectfully. She's ignorant of the truth. She will think it's Christ, and she will turn you into him. But that's good. That's biblical. That's when you're delivered up and Christ speaks through you, and we take care of his boat. Bernard from Alabama. I've been told in John chapter 17 that when Jesus prayed, Father, I pray that you not take them out of this world, but you protect them from the evil one, that this is talking about the disciples. When I believe that this is speaking about all Jesus' believers, then them and to come. And you're right, because he's talking about his elect. He's talking about those that do know better. He said, I've given them the message that Satan comes first. I've taught them the difference between right and wrong. And I don't want you to take them. He knew he was leaving the earth other than through the Comforter. And he knew he had to leave the children here because we got work to do. And we can flat get her done, all right? That's what, and do it happily. We get that word spread and we do it by being here until our job is finished, and then we also will be with him. If it precedes the time that he returns with the false one, we'll take care of business all the way through. Wanda from Alabama, who are the 24 elders spoken of? Well, nobody knows absolute, but probably a learned, a scholarly guess would be the 12 disciples and the 12 patriarchs of the 12 tribes of Israel would be the 24 elders. That is assumed by many scholars. Okay, I'm out of time. I love you all because you enjoy studying our Father's Word. Most of all, God loves you for it. It's the letter he sent to you. And when you open it and absorb it, it makes his day. And when you make his day, boy, is he going to make yours. You can count on it. We are brought to you by your tithes and offerings. If we have helped you, you help us keep coming to you. Once you do that, you bless God. He will always bless you. Most important, though, you stay in his word. Every day in his word is a good day, even with trouble. You know why? Because Jesus, Yeshua, he is the living word.
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Genesis 1:46, the first six chapters in God's Word. The world that was. Did you realize there was a world age before this one? Same old world, different age. The creation itself. When were the races created? You see, all the races were created separately, and you'll find that documented in these particular CDs. How and what was the sin in the garden? It will be discussed in this series also. This is a must for the serious Bible scholar, for if you do not understand how it was in the beginning, you certainly will never understand the end. I think you will find this series very rewarding and certainly will answer questions that no doubt you have always wondered about. Genesis 1:46. Hey, I know you're going to enjoy this series.

0: Welcome to the Shepherd's Chapel Network Family Bible Study Hour with Pastor Arnold Murray. Wisdom is understanding God's Word. Pastor Murray's unique teaching approach brings God's Word alive with meaning as he takes you on a chapter-by-chapter, verse-by-verse study of God's letter to you, the Bible. And now here is Pastor Arnold Murray.
1: Good day to you. God bless you. Say welcome to the Shepherd's Chapel. Welcome to this family Bible study hour back in our Father's Word, chapter 4, verse 12, the great book of Matthew. Christ beginning his ministry here in this fourth chapter, who was the first person he ministered to? Satan. In the wilderness, tempted 40 days. What does 40 stand for numerically? It means temptation or probation. He was showing us how to get it done. How that you don't have to worry about Satan when you use Christ's name, when you use the power that he gives you in his name. And the main thing you want to remember, Satan quoted a lot of scripture. You know, there are many Christians that can't quote scripture like Satan did. The trouble was when Satan quoted scripture, he twisted it about right at the end about 90 degrees, which made it a lie. So that's why you have to be sharp and you have to know and have the MO of Satan, how he operates, and you'll never be deceived because you have the Savior and in his name you have control. You don't have to worry about it. So Christ made that stand showing us the first person he ministered to, Satan, to show us how to get it done, how that you overcome the enemy. And even after having fasted 40 days and 40 nights, which you cannot do, should not do, he still defeated Satan, showing us that Satan looks for your weak spots. And certainly he used hunger as part of this, but Christ still overcome. By what? By the word of God. Let that be a lesson to you. I'll say it again. By the word of God. He overcame that hunger. So let's pick it up today as he has put Satan behind him. And we pick it up in chapter 4, verse 12. It reads with a word of wisdom from our Father. Now, when Jesus had heard that John was cast into prison, he departed into Galilee. Now, there is no such term in the Greek as cast in prison. It's delivered up. Okay. He was not yet put into prison because the disciples haven't even been called yet. So the time's not ripe for prison, but he was delivered up for a hearing, no doubt, before Herod. Verse 13, and leaving Nazareth, he came and dwelt in Capernaum, that's the house of Constellation, or the city of Constellation, and dwelt in Capernaum, which is upon the sea coast in the borders of Zebulun and Naphtali. Zebulun, of course, being habitation, and Naphtali being place of my wrestling. And verse 14, that it might be fulfilled, which was spoken by Isaiah the prophet, saying, well, what did he say? What did that prophet say in Isaiah chapter 9 about these two, which we believe today is makes up Poland and Norway? They even claimed this. What does it say concerning them? That's where those tribes went. Chapter 9, the great book of Isaiah, verse 1. You won't have it, but listen to it carefully. Nevertheless, the dimness shall not be such as was in her vexation, when at the first he lightly afflicted the land of Zebulun and the land of Naphtali, and afterward did more grievously afflict her by the way of the sea, beyond Jordan in Galilee of the nations, where this took place in Galilee, the circuit. The people that walked in darkness have seen a great light, that they dwell in a land of the shadow of death, upon them hath that light shined. Bear in mind, you're in the Old Testament here, written 700 BC, approximately. And laying out exactly what's happening in Christ's ministry. Skip on down to verse 6. What does it say there? For unto us a child is born, unto us a son is given, and the government shall be upon his shoulder, and his name shall be called Wonderful Counselor, the Mighty God, the Everlasting Father, the Prince of Peace. And that being what our Lord and Savior is, got it written 700 years before. Verse 7 of the same chapter, of the increase of his government and peace, there shall be no end. It's eternal. Upon the throne of David, and upon the kingdom to order it and to establish it with judgment and with justice from henceforth, even forever, the zeal of the Lord of hosts will perform this. And so it is that our Father is strictly in control. The Old Testament is interwoven considerably with the New Testament. Why? Because it's all the Word of God. And the fact that it was foretold that long before is to encourage you to know this Word is true. That when God warns you it's going to happen, you better get ready. That's the way it's going to go down when you read with proper understanding. And now let's return back to chapter 4 of the great book of Matthew. Let's have the next verse, please. Verse 15. The land of Zebulun and the land of Naphtali, by the way of the sea, beyond Jordan, Galilee of the Gentiles. And certainly the great dikes and the sea and everything connected with these two nations. 16. The people which sat in darkness saw great light. And to them which sat in the region and the shadow of death, light is sprung up. So you don't have to be in that shadow of death, and you don't have to fear death. The light has come. Christ has given us that eternal life. Christ heads our government, the government of Christianity. His kingdom, that's the king, and his dominion is wherever those Christians walk, when they utilize that power and authority that he gives us. Verse 17, from that time Jesus began to preach and to say, repent, for the kingdom of heaven is at hand. Well, he was the king, and the dominion, his dominion was earth and heaven, wheresoever he would choose turn this. What does this repent means? To turn away from sin, turn away from that is wrong, be strong, show the world that you can live in a just and a righteous way that is pleasing to that light whereby he can shine upon you and use you. Otherwise he cannot use somebody that is not disciplined and that does not walk in that light. Verse 18, and Jesus, walking by the Sea of Galilee, saw two brethren, Simon, that means hearing, called Peter, which is a rock, and Andrew, that's hearing, and his brother, casting a net into the sea, for they were fishers. They were commercial fishermen. Verse 19, and he said unto them, follow me, and I will make you fishers of men. In other words, that's that same analogy of how you catch fish is how you snag or hook men and women into hearing truth by dropping and planting seeds. That word comes in. Verse 20, and they straightway left their nets and followed him. Now, I want you to see the election in this, because he didn't throw up a tent or an arbor or anything else to hold a revival or a meeting. He didn't say, would you? He said, follow me. And I mean, they gave it all up and went with him immediately. They were called, they were chosen. That's why God's election has been since the beginning of time, that remnant has always been, that came forth with the word, always bringing that real truth generation to generation forward, whereby people that had eyes to see and ears to hear would hear the true word of God. Again, as it was, there was no revival. They recognized that voice and they followed him. He is the shepherd and his sheep know his voice. Have you heard it? Do you know his voice? Verse 21, and going on from thence, he saw two brethren, James, the son of Zebedee. James is the Greek form of Jacob, the supplanter, the heel grabber. And John, being Yahweh's gift, his brother, in a ship with Zebedee, and that's my gift is what the word means, their father, mending their nets, and he called them. 22, and they immediately left the ship and their father and followed him. Again, the fishermen of glory here. We got four of them right here in a row. And again, no revival. Simply that statement, follow me. And follow they did. 23, and Jesus went about all Galilee, meaning the circuit, teaching in their synagogues and preaching the gospel of the kingdom and healing all manner of sickness and all manner of disease among the people. Now, he didn't just talk about it. He didn't pretend. He cut it. He got it done. No ifs, no ands, or maybes. And naturally, when healing of this nature is taking place, it draws attention. And unfortunately, sometimes the wrong kind of attention, because they come for the healing instead of the word. Always remember, it is the word that heals. It is Christ, for he is the living word, which does the healing. No preacher does. Many doctors practice as physicians, and they have abilities to heal, but miracle healing takes place with Christ alone, through our Father. Verse 24, and his fame went throughout all Syria. Naturally it would. And they brought unto him all sick people that were taken with divers diseases and torments, and those which were possessed with devils. I want you to note that being possessed and being sick are two different things. And those which were lunatic, that's the worst kind, and those that had the palsy, that's paralyzed, and he healed them. Why would I say the lunatic is the worst? Because that's lunar, that's of the night. That's Satan's name. He is, all prophecy given concerning Satan is given in months, which is to say moons, because he is the prince of the night. Whereas we have the prince of the day walking or as night as well. And that light, why can you say it the night? Because the light sheds, destroys the darkness. And you're never in darkness when you have the light, regardless of what time of the day it is. It is important that you know in your own mind from the scripture, there is a difference in illness and being possessed. Unfortunately, many people who, let us say, that might have seizures because of maybe an injury at birth. You have some people will say, well, they have a demon. They do not. They have an illness. This hurts Christianity when you have, if you do not have spiritual discernment to be able to recognize an evil spirit when you see one, a possession or an illness, then you have no business even trying, because you do not have that gift of discernment. It's very important. This harms, again, I want to say, when many people claim that, say, a person with seizures has evil spirits, that's hurtful, and it's incorrect. Are there still devils today, really demons? Of course there are. It's called evil spirits in the manuscripts. There are evil spirits. There's not one behind every bush, but there are out there, and in Christ's name, you're able to dispel them and destroy them and send them where they belong. Christ gave us that power and that authority in the great book of Luke, chapter 12, verse 19. Forward. Verse 25 to continue. And there followed him great multitudes of people from Galilee, all around the circuit, and from Decapolis, that's the 10-city group, and from Jerusalem, and from Judea, and from beyond Jordan. I mean, why? Because he didn't just talk about healing. He didn't just have a meeting and talk about it. He was a doer. And with that word, he did heal those people. He did drive out the evil spirits. And naturally, that drew quite a crowd. His fame was spreading rapidly. Chapter 5, verse 1. And seeing the multitudes, he went up into a mountain, and when he was set, his disciples came unto him. In other words, we're pulled away now, and you always want to pay attention. Who is Christ talking to? That's called rightly dividing the word of God. Was he talking to a multitude, or was he talking to those that would teach? Because when he talks to those that would teach, his disciples, you as a seed planter need to pay attention, because it is a message that is given to you. Rarely will he speak in parables when he speaks alone to his disciples, but it does happen. Verse 2, and he opened his mouth and taught them, saying, verse 3, blessed are the poor. This word blessed in the Greek would be even better translated happy. Happy are the poor in spirit. This word poor would translate humble. Happy are those that are humble in spirit, for theirs is the kingdom of heaven. You cannot have a prideful person and have him honestly blessed and happy with the Holy Spirit dwelling within him, because when he humbles himself before God, he knows that Spirit is from God, the Holy Spirit, and it is the Spirit that accomplishes things.

things, not the entity. For entities that begin to be prideful lose everything. I'll say that again. When you get prideful within yourself, that's a bad thing. You must be humble and know that if you have a gift, it's from God. He gives that to you for a purpose. And if you do not use that gift for that purpose or in that way, then it's all gifts are given without repentance, as it's written in Romans 11. But our Father will correct those he loves in a tremendous way until they wake up and realize, I'm gifted humbly, I'm to serve God. Verse 4, blessed or happy are they that mourn, for they shall be comforted. That is to say, blessed and happy are those that mourn when you see the lies and deception taught in this world to our people. You mourn when you see governments or anyone else that takes advantage of our people or belittles our Savior, or that condemns those that would follow our Savior. You mourn about that. And you not only mourn about it, you pray about it and do something about it. Verse 5, blessed or happy are the meek, for they shall inherit the earth. Blessed are and happy are those that are not prideful, okay, but are humble, meek and humble, knowing where the blessings come from our Father, not self. So meekness means pride is just thrown in the trash can. You see, you want to be real careful. In Ezekiel chapter 28, Satan's downfall came. He was a fantastic cherubim at one time, elevated from the bottom basically all the way up to the cherubim that covereth, meaning he was right at the mercy seat covering it. And what caused that? Well, it's written in Ezekiel 28, pride took him from within, and he fell and will be turned to ashes from within, which is a Hebrew idiom meaning fini. So pride is a dangerous thing. You want to keep that in control, always giving our Heavenly Father the credit. Just like Jesus himself in this ministry we're reading of now. It was he, not the disciples, that healed the sick. Disciples through Christ will many times have healed the sick. But it's always Christ that does it, okay? Verse 6, blessed are they which do hunger and thirst after righteousness, for they shall be filled. They're going to be, using a shepherd's term, they're going to be foddered. That's to say, when you produce good fodder in the shepherd's field, the pasture. Where that's what a pastor is, and it comes from pasture, is you provide fodder for or truth from God's word to the people, whereby they are well fed. And what does it say here? Blessed are those that hungry and thirst for what? Truth, righteousness, wanting to do what's right. When you do that, God promises that you're blessed. God promises that you're happy. And that's where happiness comes from. And the real simple equation to that, if you were to use a little psychology, it's peace of mind. This brings the old flesh body peace of mind when you see God working in your family and in your body. You can't help but have that peace of mind, and with that comes peace forever. Or peace, rather, control peace, even within your own family. Why? Because you're blessed and you're happy. You're doing it God's way. Verse 7, blessed or happy are the merciful, for they shall obtain mercy. This is to say compassion. I'm sure if you've heard me teach very long, you've heard me say, I can always tell God's elect because they have great compassion. Talking about truly God's elect. They will always have compassion on God's children. And because they have that compassion, because they want to show mercy, that's to say love, companionship to the brotherhood,

No ifs, ands, or maybes. God has purposes, and he has election that follow that. So when you do show that compassion, you're going to receive compassion. Verse 8, blessed are the pure in heart. That's to say pure in mind. Why? Because you've got peace of mind. For they shall see God. That's see him in what way? Well, spiritually, you're going to see him. Why? He will lead you. He will guide you. And God speaks in many wondrous ways to those that truly follow him. And so it is. That's why when you are pure in following him, in listening to him, in thirsting for his word, then certainly you're going to see him, because he's going to use you. He's going to speak to you one way or the other. It could be in a chain of events that transpire that you know you're needed and used. For a father always uses those with compassion. Verse 9, blessed or happy are the peacemakers, for they shall be called the children of God. Well, what does it mean, a peacemaker? It means one that can take the word of God and bring peace into the minds of people, giving them assurance. What? We're talking eternal life. Contrary to death, the pit, Satan, hunger, fear, and pain. We're talking eternal life. And we're talking blessings in what you do. If you are pleasing to God and you are a peacemaker for him, I don't care what you set out to do, if it's what he wants you to do and he's pleased with it, he's going to bless it. That means you're going to be successful, because you will have it, and it means God's gift to do whatever you're doing whereby it is profitable to God, not necessarily to you, but helps our Father that's why he can call you children of God, because you work for him. You serve him, so naturally he's going to bless you. You can count on it. Verse 10, blessed or happy are they which are persecuted for righteousness' sake. And I don't want you to read over that. A lot of people say, I was persecuted and I was thrown in prison for stealing money and this, that, and the other. Well, that's not for righteousness' sake, my friend. You were thrown in prison because you're a thief, okay? And you need to repent from that. But when you're persecuted simply for being a Christian, and it will happen. When you teach the truth, there will be some will come along and counter and try to make light of what you believe when you have that real truth. But you're happy and blessed if you're persecuted for doing what is right. You don't have to worry about it. For theirs is the kingdom of heaven. That is means you inherit the king and his dominion even in heaven. And it will be, where is heaven ultimately? Here on earth. That's where Christ comes to with the Heavenly Father in Revelation chapter 21, God establishes his kingdom right here on earth, nowhere else. And blessed are those that follow him, that stay with him, that suffer or are persecuted for doing what is right. Verse 11 to continue. Blessed or happy are ye when men shall revile you and persecute you and shall say all manner of evil against you falsely for my sake. For whose sake? For Christ's sake. When you teach the truth, there will be people say very bad things about you. And is it painful? Of course not. Because those that matter know it's not true anyway. Those that matter know when an evil person is putting out a bunch of lies. It's real easy to spot. But when you are accused falsely for Christ's sake, and when you teach the God's word chapter by chapter,

0: chapter and verse by verse, it is amazing at how you can stir some people's temper, being. Well, it's a little different than what Grandpa told them. It doesn't really, it's wonderful that Grandpa told you something, but your real Father, Almighty God, speaks to you through the Word, not Grandpa necessarily. Maybe Grandpa, but most likely through the Word. At least if Grandpa tells you something and you can't find it in God's Word, you better be careful. So there it is, falsely for, it's got to be for Christ's sake, okay? Not Grandpa's sake, not Grandma's sake, or not Aunt Molly or anybody else, okay? It's for God's Word. And when you shut yourself away to hear only God's Word as your judge, for He is the judge of all, then sometimes it can cause friction, but that's fine. You'll still be happy when you do it God's way. Well, how could that possibly be? Because He's going to bless you. He's going to prosper you. And therefore, you can be happy. You will have it, okay? God will never leave you. He will never forsake you. But you have to be pure in mind, and you have to do it His way. No shortcuts. Verse 12, rejoice and be exceedingly glad, for great is your reward in heaven. For so persecuted they the prophets which were before you. It's not a new thing. To be persecuted for truth is a thing of old because of the problem, the controversy between Satan and Almighty God. That controversy has caused much hurt. But praise God, when you serve Him, He will always see ultimately that you're blessed. You might even, persecution can be a little painful at times, but it'll only be painful if you let them get to you. When you realize that you're serving God, and with a pure mind you're fulfilling what He would have you do, then you can rest assured blessings are coming. You don't have to worry about it. That's His promise, and He always, I do mean always, keeps His word. How precious it is. And like He's saying here, prophets have suffered from the beginning of time, but eternal life is good. But also, you don't have to wait for heaven to receive your blessings. He blesses those that serve Him today, right now, when they do it with a pure mind and follow these beatitudes which we have covered here. It is one great, beautiful thing. Verse 13, to continue, ye are the salt of the earth. But if the salt hath lost her savor, if it's lost its flavor, that is to say its saltiness, wherewith shall it be salted? It can't. If it's lost its saltiness, it's blah. Okay. It is thenceforth good for nothing but to be cast out and to be trodden underfoot of men. Dung in the street, as it would say in some places. So a person that is teaching God's word has got to be a little salty. That's what he's talking about. It's got to change lives. It's got to change the flavor. And to change that flavor, imagine this, mashed potatoes, just out, I mean, mashed, and there they look so beautiful. They're not salted. You taste it, and it's bland. Well, so is a preacher that's not salty. They're bland. So sprinkle the salt of God upon it and be salty. Make a difference. When you're salty, it can change lives and help people. A lot of people may not understand that, but that's fine. You're a child of God, and you know what he's talking about. Why? Because you've got eyes to see and ears to hear. All right, don't miss the next lecture. You listen a moment, won't you please?
1: The Strong's Exhaustive Concordance of the Bible is an invaluable tool to the serious Bible student. The Strong's Concordance lists every word used in the Bible and every passage where the word utilized may be found in the Scriptures. With the assistance of a reference numbering system, the English reader may easily translate any word back to the original Hebrew, Chaldee, or Greek in which God's word was written. The Companion Bible is a unique study Bible. In addition to the text of the King James Version Bible, an extra wide margin contains a wealth of information not found in other Bibles. A system of structures or outlines employed by the Companion Bible will allow the readers to rightly divide the Bible. The use of these structures help the reader follow the subject matter, and therefore they are critical to an understanding of God's Word. The 198 appendixes found in the Bible cover a wide variety of topics and information which will enlighten your studies. The Companion Bible and Strongest Concordance are a must for the serious Bible student.
0: There we are back again. Let's have the 800 number, please. 1-800-643-4645. That number is good from Puerto Rico throughout the U.S., Alaska, Hawaii, all over Canada. If the Spirit moves and you have a question, you submit it. Won't you do that? Please never ask a question about a particular reverend, denomination, or organization. We do not judge people. Why? Well, we have a judge. It's our Father. You have the right, a gift from God called spiritual discernment, to know whether you're hearing truth or falsehood. Therefore, you must decide that, but don't judge. And the truth is beautiful. Absorb it. Falsehood, throw it to the side. You don't need it. That's God's gift, is to be able to do that. A lot of times we can just call that good old common sense, and you'll go a long, long way. Those of you that listen by shortwave around the world, it's always a pleasure hearing from you, and your announcer at the end of the hour will give you our mailing address. It's always a pleasure. Got a prayer request? Don't need that number. Don't need an address. Why? Because God knows what you're thinking even. You don't even have to say it out loud. And why? Because he created you the way you are, different than anyone else. Your DNA is different. Fingerprints different. Why? He wanted somebody just like you. You're unique. But he wants you to love him. He is the closest relative you will ever have. So if you want to be blessed, let him know you love him. That's the main thing he wants. Hosea 6:6, I don't want your burnt offerings. I want your mercy, your love. That's what he wants. So let him know. Once you do that, you make his day, and boy, will he make yours. Father, around the globe we come. We ask that you lead, guide, direct, Father. Touch in Yeshua's precious name. Thank you, Father. Amen. Okay, question time. And we have a banalist from Pennsylvania. I've never heard that as a name before. How many heavens are there? There's only one heaven. Where people are mistakenly think there's more than one heaven is they do not read the manuscripts. For example, 2 Peter chapter 3 says, there are three heavens and three earth ages. But you have to know the difference between cosmos and eon. Eon is translated world, but it means age. So we have one heaven, one earth, but there are three different ages spoken of that pertain to you. The first earth age, this one, and the one to come. There is a very strong reason and purpose for each of those. And there you have it. This is one of the reasons I like for you to have a Strong's Concordance. So what it does, it actually, if you see that word world, and it doesn't, and it's speaking of multiple worlds, you better check it out. And most likely, instead of cosmos or eretz or terra firma, it will be eon, which means time or age. Christine from Alabama, when the Antichrist comes, he is an angel. So when he's a cherubim, okay, may I correct you? So when he stands in the holy place, is he going to be born of a woman? Of course not. Certainly not as Jesus was, okay? He is prideful. He would never give up his own body for anything, okay? Or some kind of a spirit. Now, will we be able to see him? Absolutely, he's going to claim to be Jesus Christ, That's why they call him instead of Christ, or some would say Antichrist. In Greek, it is instead of Christ, means he comes first, claiming to be Christ. Is he going to be in the form of a human being? Of course, because we're made in their image. There's nothing new under the sun. That's why God would say, let us create man in our image. And he was talking about himself and the angels. Elohim, God and his children. Ernestine from Montana. Where in the Bible says that when we pass away, our body is instantly goes to the Lord, our spirit, not our body? Well, what do you think your spirit is? Your spirit is your intellect. And naturally, your intellect, God doesn't have any, by it alone, God doesn't want it, okay? But why? Because maybe your intellect is not all that sharp even, okay? God knows everything, you don't, okay? Your spirit is your intellect. Your spirit must travel even to have intellect with a soul. And your soul, I like to translate it self in English, because it kind of says it all. It is yourself, regardless of what body you're in. Your soul is always the same. You may have more than one body, a flesh body and a spiritual body, but it's the same old soul rests in either one of them. And simply your soul's intellect, that's your thought process, must go with it. Why? Because it is yourself. So you will find it in Ecclesiastes chapter 12, verse 6 and 7. Michelle from, or you could go to 2 Corinthians chapter 5, verse 7 and 8, to be absent from this body is to be present with the Lord. Michelle from New Mexico, I don't understand free will. Well, you would have a hard time understanding this earth age if you didn't understand free will. Because in the first earth age, Satan rebelled and a third of God's children followed him and turned against God. And God could have killed all of them or destroyed them, but have you ever thought about what it would take to kill one of your own children? That's what God was up against. So instead of killing his children, he killed the earth age, you might say. He ended that earth age and brought this one in. And there were many that stood with Christ in the first earth age. That's why you can read in Ephesians chapter 1, verse 4, God chose you before the foundations of this earth, meaning from the first earth age. Why? Because you stood against Satan then, and he can trust you. He knows you'll do it again. Therefore, he has election, but most people have free will. Why? Because God wants them to love him and not Satan. And many say, well, God can do whatever he wants to. God will never make someone love him. He will never force someone to love him. Why? That'd be fraud. That would be fake. It would not be love. You don't understand love if you don't understand free will. Because love can only originate within an entity and go outward, from man to God, or vice versa, whatever the case may be. So that's why free will is here. God wants to know. He sent you a letter telling you what's going to happen, how it's going down, so that you could make your own mind up. Are you going to follow him, or are you going to go with the old slew food again? It's up to you. But he wants the real thing. You cannot force love. You cannot buy love. You cannot order love. Love must come from free will, from within an entity. It can be a very difficult thing to understand unless you understand our Father, for he is the God of love. Margaret from Oregon, what book in the Bible is the Song of Moses? Where is it found? Deuteronomy chapter 32. You will find the title of the song in the last verse of Deuteronomy 31, chapter 31. But it is the most beautiful song. Another place you can find it is Revelation chapter 15. You will find that those that have overcome the evil one and have or on their way to join Christ are singing that song, the song of Moses. So it's a very important song. It tells you about the creation of the children, how that God put boundaries on certain of them, and how some of them follow a different rock than our rock, meaning a different Christ than our Christ. It's quite simple when you know the truth. Deuteronomy 32. Linda from Florida. In Revelation 8:13, woe, woe, woe to the inhabitants of the earth by reason of the other voices of the trumpet of the three angels which are yet to sound. Do you know what maybe the three angels, when they will sound, and the meaning of yet to sound? Well, those are called the woe trumps. It has to do with Satan coming to earth. That's why they're woe trumps. And naturally, it's the last three, because it is within that that he will come and he will try to deceive people, okay? Revelation 17:1, I will show unto thee the judgment of the great whore that sitteth upon many waters. Who is the great whore that sitteth upon many waters? Well, keep reading down in chapter 17. He tells you, he makes it very clear who that whore is. And the city is that great city Babylon, which means those that listen to Babel and are deceived. They ride on the back of Satan's nation, his religion, because they're not intelligent enough to know, have read the word of God to know the false Christ comes first. So you don't want to get in his buggy. They're going to think they're being raptured. Unfortunately, they're getting a false ride. But if you'll continue on, it tells you that whore is that great city, okay? You'll read it. Revelation chapter 21:14, and the wall of that city had 12 foundations, and in them were the names of the 12 apostles of the Lamb. Are these the 12 apostles mentioned in Matthew 10:2-4? If so, do you think Judas Iscariot, who also betrayed Jesus Christ, will be included? Well, that's not our right to decide, because we're not the judge. You know, when you read in the first chapter of the great book of Acts, you find out, what is it, along about the 18th verse, that Judas, in his hanging himself, was cut open from his Adam's apple all the way down past his belly button. All of his insides fell out. He had a lot of help committing suicide. And what did he do just before this happened? He repented. So you want to be real careful about making a judgment on who will be there. That's why we have our Father. He's the judge. Dwayne from Oregon. I have had some serious health issues which resulted in me needing pain meds. I was taking heroin and it says Oxycontin here, but I know it's Oxycontin. I have been off of them now for 2 years, but since I've gotten off of them, I've felt empty, scared, insecure. I don't understand why this is. I have accepted Christ as my Savior, yet my emptiness, loneliness remains. Could this be a battle with Satan? You haven't really come all the way around, you know? And do you know what Satan's lining you up for? He knows your weakness. You kind of like that Oxycontin, don't you? Gives you a little buzz. You know, his spirit will give you a lot better buzz than that. And you're useful then. Otherwise, you're really don't amount to much. And you're going to be lonely. And you're going to be empty. Because you're not filled when you break yourself away, and congratulations that you have, okay? Now, fill your tank with the Holy Spirit, with the Lord Jesus Christ, and know you have a purpose and a destiny, and you're going to fulfill it. God's going to deal with you till you do. You say you're lonely. God will never leave you. He will never forsake you. Hebrews chapter 13, he will never leave you. So your loneliness just comes from not studying God's word enough. So you need to get in there and you need to battle with Satan, because he wants you. He'd like to take everybody to hell with him if he could. But you're too strong for that. I can say you're strong because 2 years you've stayed away. That's good. You're to be commended. Now fill yourself with fodder from the pasture, from God's own pasture, from the shepherd of all sheep. Know his voice and follow him. You'll do just fine. I want you to get a little tough on yourself, okay? Practice discipline. It's very difficult. You know, as a Marine, I love discipline. I love to know I can do whatever I want to with discipline and God's help. And you need to take on a little bit of the old Marine. Just get a little tough on yourself and know you can cut it. You can always make another hill. So I want you to get a hold of your bootstraps, and I want you to pull yourself up. And I want to see some action. I want to hear from you again. And I want to know you're doing well. Teresa and Jonathan from South Carolina, how do we rebuke evil? With Christ's name. You know, this is why Christ sent us the letter. Luke chapter 12, reading verse 18 and 19. Christ tells you, he said, hey, in the future, I beheld Satan fall from heaven as lightning. Okay, I mean, he's coming to earth, Satan is. But I give you power over all your enemies. That's all, A-L-L, all your enemies. That includes the evil spirits, drugs, Satan, whomever. I give you power over all of them, naturally in his name. So that's how you do it. So I want both of you to reread Luke 12, start with verse 18 and 19. And know what's ahead and what you have going for you. We are so very fortunate that with a true mind in following him, we have the greatest weapon of all to defeat Satan. That's our Savior, the Lord Jesus Christ. Catlin from Nevada. Does God answer when you pray for others? Of course he does. It's called intercessory prayer. Let him know you're making an intercessory prayer. It is your faith for that one, and ask on that behalf, and God appreciates intercessory prayer. Donna from California, 1 Corinthians chapter 11, verse 10. What does God mean when he says, because of the angels, women should cover their head? Cover their head with what? This is where many people make a mistake, that not hair, it's Christ. Why? Because of the angels. That's what it says. Why? Because the fallen angels, read Revelation chapter 12, verse 6 and 7 and 8. Not only Satan is being cast out on this earth, but his evil angels are cast out with him. And as Jesus would tell you in Matthew chapter 24, which we're going to get there before too long, that it's going to be just like in the days of Noah. They're going to be giving and taking in marriage to those fallen angels again, right here on earth. You know, they're coming. They refused to be born to woman, but they came to earth in Genesis 6 and seduced woman. And from that we had Geber, which means giants, hybrids. That was against God's own natural way, and so it was, okay? It's because of fallen angels. Be sure and go ahead and read. You're talking about 11, in the 11th chapter, 10th verse, back up to the 10th chapter, the 13th verse, and read it real well. In the 10th verse, it says, all those things happen like in Genesis, as a lesson to us so that we would know what would befall us in the end times. And then in the 13th verse of that 10th chapter of 1 Corinthians, he says, hey, there's never anything going to happen to you that isn't pretty common to happening with everybody. And I will never test you over what you can handle. You can always cut it. Okay. But the last and best part of that 13th verse, I will always show you a way through. I will always show you a way out. You can believe that, for it is true. Okay, Mike from Pennsylvania, and the Bible study, Unshakable, gave me so much hope. That's a lecture I taught not too long ago. I'm very grateful for the Shepherd's Chapel. I am paranoid schizophrenia. My name doesn't work. My mind doesn't work right, but the medicine I take for it lets me live a fairly normal life. If I remember right, Pastor Arnold Murray said that your name is part of your soul. Your mind is part of your soul. And in the CD, Mark of the Beast, Satan will put his mark in your mind and not going to let that happen. I'm not going to let that happen. Well, good for you. You hang tough. But what I want to know is when I die and get my spiritual body, will God fix my mind? He certainly will, and he'll, with the medication. You know, Luke was a physician. Luke was a medical doctor. God sends good Christian medical doctors to assist and to help. So you keep praying about it, and God bless you. You're doing real good, okay? But in spiritual bodies, we have in these flesh bodies so much pollution in this world. There is, but there are no, in spiritual bodies, there are no handicaps. And that's why that God will judge many in the millennium in the full spiritual body, whereby they know all things. And what they decide there is final. Vicky from Florida, I want to know what race the Kenites are. It would really clear my mind for so many things. Well, what is the word Kenite? It's a Hebrew word. What is the definition? It's sons of Cain, the progeny of Cain. Take your Strong's Concordance, check it out for yourself. The word Kenite is used many times and several times in God's word. It simply means the sons of children of Cain. Christ lets you know in Matthew, we'll be getting in Matthew chapter 13 soon, concerning the parable of the tares. They are the tares, and God, Christ lets you know. When you get to verse 35, you'll say, hey, this is hidden since the foundation of the world from most people. But God sowed the good seed in the garden, and Satan came along and planted his little children. And he lets you know, Christ teaching who the Kenites are. If you want something better from Christ, St. John chapter 8, verse 44, your father was the first murderer, the son of Cain, okay? Everybody knows who the first murderer was. They were the children of the devil. Christ's own teaching, I'm out of time. Hey, I love you all because you enjoy studying our Father's word. And most of all, God loves you for it. It's his letter he sent to you. And he expects you to read it with understanding because it is your guidepost to eternity. So let him know you love him, and he'll love you right back. We are brought to you by your tithes and offerings. If we have helped you, you help us keep coming to you. You bless God, he will always bless you. Most important, though, you listen to me, and you listen good now. You stay in his word every day. In his word is a good day. You know why? Even with trouble, it's a good day, because Jesus is the living word.
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The Mark of the Beast on CD is our free introductory offer to you. What is the Mark of the Beast? 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You need to know what the Mark of the Beast is. As it's written in Revelation chapter 13, verse 8, many will be deceived. There is no need for you to be deceived. Christ said in Mark 13, 23, "Behold, I have foretold you all things." 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

0: Welcome to the Shepherd's Chapel Network Family Bible Study Hour with Pastor Arnold Murray. Wisdom is understanding God's Word. Pastor Murray's unique teaching approach brings God's Word alive with meaning as he takes you on a chapter-by-chapter, verse-by-verse study of God's letter to you, the Bible. And now here is Pastor Arnold Murray.
1: Good day to you. God bless you. Say welcome to the Shepherd's Chapel. Welcome to this family Bible study hour back in our Father's Word, book of Matthew. We're going to pick it up here in a moment in chapter 5, verse 14. Remember what he's just said. The Beatitudes have been given, and he gives you firsthand how to be blessed from Almighty God. To be humble, be gentle, follow his instructions, and then he concluded that, as in the last lecture, to be a little salty. And he's teaching people how to teach. In other words, this is not a message to the masses. He's teaching his disciples here how to teach, what to say, how to plant seeds. And he said, if salt loses its savor, which means its flavor, it's no good. Throw it in the street. So it's the same way with a preacher. If he loses his savor, if he loses being a little salty, he's boring. And you don't want to go there. So let the word be salty the way our Father teaches it, and you'll be blessed. So he continues on then, and we're going to pick it up in verse, the next verse up there, verse 14. And understand the light now as he comes in with that word of wisdom from our Father. Chapter 5, verse 14, let's go with it. And it reads, "Ye are the light of the world. A city that is set on an hill cannot be hid." In other words, what does light do? It dispels darkness. And so it is when you're witnessing truth. A little truth will dispel a lot of confusion. Got a little salt mixed in with it, so that it sticks, then you know and understand that light is what God's word is, because Christ is that light. 15, neither do men light a candle and put it under a bushel, but on a candlestick, and it giveth light unto all that are in the house. In other words, that little bit of truth dispels the darkness, the traditions of men that make void the word of God, a bunch of nonsense, and tells it like it is, chapter by chapter and verse by verse, the way our Father intends that you absorb it and to teach it. You don't have a good message. God doesn't bless you with a lot of truth, and you just sit there with it. When somebody asks you a question, you share the truth a little bit. Don't overload their donkey, but share a little bit of truth. And using good judgment, it's always a blessing. Verse 16, let your light so shine before men that they may see your good works and glorify your Father which is in heaven. In other words, your good work should bring glory to our Father which is in heaven. Not yourself. You don't build a reputation for yourself. God's not in that, and you don't need a reputation for yourself, because any gift you might have is from him. So that's why the Beatitudes were just given, that you've got to be meek or humble before him, not prideful, and he will bless you, and he will cause that light to burn with a brightness that you cannot imagine. And what you do when you're shining that light, it doesn't bring glory to the world or build something great in the world. It builds greatness in Father's heaven, meaning it changes men's minds, souls, bodies, and so forth into serving him. Verse 17, think not that I am come to destroy the law or the prophets. I am not come to destroy, but to fulfill. Here's where many people have much trouble. They don't know the difference between law, statutes, and ordinances. And they consider it all to be law, and some even teach it was done away with, which to their own hurt, because anytime you teach that, the blessings of God just left your door, because you're supposed to know the difference if you're going to teach. What did Christ say? I don't change one iota of it. I come to fulfill it, and he fulfilled the blood ordinances. The blood ordinances were nailed to the cross with him. They're done away with. But the law still remains. You shall not steal. It will always be with us because God doesn't like thieves. Okay. Verse 18. For verily I say unto you, till heaven and earth pass. How long is that? The end of this dispensation of time. One jot or one tittle shall nowise pass from the law till all be fulfilled. Now, what is a jot? Iota in the Greek. It means the smallest letter in the alphabet. I'm not going to change one iota of it. And what is a tittle? A tittle is just a mark that changes the sound of a vowel in the Hebrew tongue. In other words, I don't change even the sound, like if whether an A is A or A, okay? The dot, the tittle makes the difference there in the sound of a letter. I'm not even changing the sound of one letter of the law. Now, you know, that isn't difficult to understand, but it is understandable how so many people don't know the difference between law, statutes, and ordinances. It causes confusion. Verse 19, whosoever therefore shall break one of these least commandments and shall teach men so, he shall be called the least in the kingdom of heaven. But whosoever shall do and teach them, the same shall be called great in the kingdom of heaven. You know, we have a lot of people that teach the law was done away with. I'd hate to be in their shoes if they claim to be a teacher of God's word, because they are leading people astray. And, you know, every sin that someone causes you lead astray, you're kind of going to answer for it yourself. That's why judgment always begins at the pulpit. So beware and do your homework. Christ did not change one iota of the law. And in the next verse, probably the most understood of all. Well, what is that? Well, let's read it. Verse 20. For I say unto you, that except your righteousness shall exceed the righteousness of the scribes and Pharisees, you shall in no case enter into the kingdom of heaven. Why would that be? Well, it lets you know that the scribes and Pharisees in Matthew chapter 23, when we get there, they sit in the seat of Moses. Who was Moses? The lawgiver. They change it. They change the law to suit themselves after the traditions of men that make void the word of God. And anytime you lead people astray, the next verse will catch more. Listen carefully. 21. You have heard that it was said by them of old time, thou shalt not kill. And whosoever shall kill shall be in danger of the judgment. Now you see, that would be, we have, let's say down here in the prison system of Arkansas, we've got somebody that's about to be executed, and you'll have preachers show up by droves, as well as Christian people burning candles, praying for the murderer. Not the 12-year-old girl that was raped and killed, but praying for the murderer. And you might say, well, this says kill. That's why we don't think it's right to kill. Well, you see, you show your ignorance of the law. The word is not kill. Even in the commandments is that thou shalt do no murder. There's a great difference in murder and killing. And this is unfair to many servicemen even that serve this great nation on battlefields, that they've never studied the law given in Psalms 144 that says, God, give me the strength and the power to overcome my enemies, to step on them, to crush them. You know, God expects us to take care of our enemies and what by whatever it takes to take care of business. But what is this thou shalt not kill here? What is this word in the Greek, thou shalt not kill? It is phonionzo. Comes from the prime of phonionz, which means criminal homicide. You commit criminal homicide and you're in danger of judgment because you're going to be judged and probably not make the ripple. Okay. And then you'll have a lot of scripture lawyers that'll jump on top of that, because there are many different kinds of murders. There are killings of passion. But it is those that lie, mean, ornery people that lie in wait and take a life. Where is this written? Deuteronomy chapter 19. He said, you've read it. You should know it. You should understand it. Well, what does it say? You're not going to have it. I'm going to read it to you. Verse 11 of the 19th chapter of Deuteronomy. Only one of the places in the word that states this. But if any man hate his neighbor and lie in wait for him and rise up against him and smite him mortally, kills him, that he die and fleeth into one of the cities, that were cities of refuge for accidental killing, such as an axe flying off the handle or something of that nature. You had the one that this happened to flee so the family wouldn't take revenge and unnecessarily. 12, then the elders of his city shall send and fetch him thence and deliver him into the hand of the avenger of the blood. Who's that nearest of kin? That he may die. In other words, the father of that 12-year-old girl should be the one throttling this crook, okay, this murderer. That's biblical, that's father's way. Thine eye shall not pity him, but thou shalt put away the guilt of innocent blood from Israel, that it may go well with thee. In other words, if you want, and you know something else? If you turn on to 22, I'm gonna go by memory, 22 verse 25, but if a man find a betrothed damsel in the field and the man force her, that's he rapes her, and lie with her, then the man only shall that lay with her shall die. Why? But unto the damsel thou shalt do nothing. There is in the damsel no sin worthy of death, but for as when a man riseth against his neighbor, the slayer, and slayeth him, even so is this matter. In other words, rape suffers the same consequence according to God's law. And Christ didn't change one jot, one tittle, not even the sound of one little letter. If you want a second witness to that, it would be, we're not going there, but it would be Numbers 35 if you want to make a home study of it. God said, hey, let the avenger of the blood kill him, send him up here to me. I'll give him the trial he's going to have, regardless of what trials may be held on earth. God's the one that holds the final trial. And the person they murdered is that waiting there with him. And there's a fantastic trial will take place. This is one that viciously lies in wait. So it is. Now, don't, like I said, don't turn into a scripture lawyer. Let's say that if someone forces a man's wife or a child and the man takes his life in protecting the child, he's innocent according to God's law. You cannot, he did not commit fornos, which is to say criminal homicide. He was protecting his family. That makes a big difference. So you have to know both sides of the law, and you never make a decision when you only hear one side of the law. That is to say, what has happened in a certain case. A wise person always hears both sides. So God expects you to practice capital punishment. He said, then others will see and fear, and these things will cease happening among you. You pander to the murderer and say nothing about the poor little child that was murdered, then it's going to keep happening among you. But you see, and this is supposed to be done publicly so that people can see. And see what happens to people that do this sort of thing viciously. I guarantee you, God's law will prevail. Well, I don't know. I'll receive a lot of questions that'll say, well, why does God allow this to happen? Because you won't fulfill his law. That's why. If you fulfill God's law, it'll stop happening basically overall. And you'll have some people that are ignorant enough that they will say, well, capital punishment is not a deterrent to murder. I guarantee you, common sense, if you throttle an old boy that has committed murder, he's not going to do it again. We put him in a hole in the ground, okay? It's not going to happen. So it's a very good deterrent. So again, be careful of your so-called preachers that have no salt whatsoever, and and do not teach God's word as it should be taught with salt and vigor to protect God's law and allow people to change the very law of God and then wonder why we're in such a confused world. You'll have the answer right there. Okay, let's continue with the next verse, verse 22. But I say unto you, that whosoever is angry with his brother without a cause shall be in danger of the judgment. And whosoever shall say to his brother, Reka, shall be in danger of the council, but whoever shall say, thou fool, shall be in danger of hellfire. Now, first of all, let's understand what a brother is. A brother is one born of the womb of Israel. That's a true brother. A neighbor is one that comes into Israel by adoption, meaning to believe upon Christ, and is grafted in. So that we have the straight of that. So it is not good to be angry without a cause. Why? You got a problem. You got an anger management problem to be angry without a cause. There's no sin in having righteous indignation when you have a cause for it to make a correction. But what does it mean? What is this reka? Reka is an Aramaic word as well as another one that'll follow here that simply means, oh, you. It's nothing serious. It's just like you would say, oh, you in English today. But if you call someone a fool, as it's listed here, it doesn't carry the same weight as the word fool in English. It's moros. It's where our word moron comes from. Moros means a person that is void of any spiritual unction and certainly has no whatsoever divine intervention in anything. In other words, they're a hopeless case that doesn't believe in God or anything else. That's a moros. Don't ever call one a brother that. God doesn't like it, especially if it's not true naturally. So there basically you have, many might say, well, I wish I could understand that better. Well, it's really quite simple. Our Father knows what people even think. They don't have to say it out loud. And this is why it's not right for you to judge. He's the judge. Because he knows their every intent. Therefore, he can fairly and always does fairly do the judging. And he takes care of business. And he takes care of it for us. That's being the reason thereof. Okay? Do his law and these things will cease happening among you. That's God's word. Verse 23. Therefore, if thou bring thy gift to the altar, and there remainest, and there rememberest that thy brother hath aught against thee, what do you do? 24. Leave there thy gift before the altar and go thy way. First be reconciled to thy brother, and then come and offer thy gift. In other words, there's a bunch of nonsense and misunderstandings is most often caused by lack of communication, of not understanding each other. Get down where the rubber meets the road, talk it over, get it squared away, take care of business, and then go back and ask God's blessings. Then God will bless. But if you go there with anger in your heart and expect God to bless you, you might as well leave your gift off the altar. It's not going to help you one iota. Verse 25. Agree with thine adversary quickly, whilst thou art in the way with him, lest at any time the adversary deliver thee to the judge, and the judge deliver thee to the officer, and thou be cast into prison. The adversary is one of Satan's names, and this is looking forward to the future, which Christ will get to in Matthew 24. When the adversary actually appears, don't disagree on the street with an individual. You are for the adversary. You go for the head. You go for the head of the serpent. You pick a serpent up by his tail, and he's going to turn around and bite you. But I don't care, other than about one or two types of serpents, If you get them right at behind the jaws, right on the back of the head, they can't hurt you. A python, of course, can still do damage if you're not big enough, all right, or if he's big enough. But a rattlesnake or something like that, you catch him just behind the jaw, he cannot harm you. He may rattle, make a lot of noise, a copperhead, any pit viper cannot hurt you if you catch him behind the head. So, but you mess around on the street after the Antichrist is here, people that think he's the true Lord, they will hurt you. They will without understanding, because they truly believe the false Christ is the real one. Why? They haven't been taught, never received any salt in their life, probably. So you don't mess with the peons. I'll say it that way. You go for the juggler. You go for the main man, Satan, as we'll learn in the 24th chapter. That's who you're supposed to witness against. You're one of God's elect, you're a child of God, and you got a destiny, live it. Verse 26, verily I say unto thee, thou shalt by no means come out thence, till thou hast paid the uttermost farthing. In other words, it's a waste of time. You understand God's word, you know where the action is, and you know where the juggler is, and you go for it. I'm talking about the enemy, of course. 27, you have heard that it was said by them of old, thou shalt not commit adultery. And of course, you have to look at this nationally as well as otherwise, okay? 28, but I say unto you, this is what he says, that whosoever looketh on a woman to lust after her hath committed adultery with her already in his heart. Now, I resent the way many people teach this, because it drives many young people away from Christianity, drives them away from the church. There is no sin in admiring, let's say you got a young man, let's say he's in high school or college or so forth, and the neighbor, she's beautiful. Well, it's God's creation. And to admire a beautiful work of God's creation, there's nothing wrong with that. That is not lust, though a lot of preachers will preach it as lust. To admire the beauty that God gives people, even, that's not lust. Lust, just to put it basically, is where you put the make on everything that moves, okay? Just your type. Well, that's lust, and naturally God, you got a sickie there. And God doesn't approve of it, okay? And that's what he's talking about here, okay? If a young person is attracted to the girl next door, that is not a sin. You are very much as a Christian, that God created you that way to appreciate each other.

0: be cast into hell. And again, many people misunderstand this. What's it talking about? All the bodies of Christ makes up the many-membered body. One organization may be the feet, another may be the mouth, and another the ear and the eye. An eye is supposed to be a seer that is supposed to see truth. That's the one of the names of a prophet, is to be able to see the future from the manuscripts, of course. But if some group over here starts seeing stuff that is far out, I mean, it is just not biblical. They've turned into a bunch of fruitcakes. You cut yourself away from that group, for it's better you let them slide off with their nonsense than it is for it to disrupt the whole church, okay? God never intended anyone to harm your physical body. He gave us sight for a beautiful reason that you can see and appreciate and so forth. But it has to do with the many-membered body, that you don't put up with nonsense. You don't put up with the traditions of men if one of the group begins to tell weird stories of serving God in suspicious ways and so forth. But and verse 30, "And if thy right hand offend thee, cut it off and cast it from thee, for it is profitable for thee that one of thy members should perish, and not that thy whole body should be cast into hell." Usually a hand is where your power is, where the strength is, especially the right hand. If a part of the group that is supposed to be one of the power people of the groups of the church of the Lord Jesus Christ, and they begin to mislead, to take advantage of people, to teach untruths, cut yourself away from them. In other words, usually in old time it would mean that they are a thief. So get away from them, cut them away from you. They're stealing what? God's word, and twisting it and turning it to where it's harmful to the body. And what he's saying is deliver yourself from false teaching. If it doesn't make common sense, if it isn't salty, if it doesn't ring true as God's word, and your teacher should always teach you how to, like I said that reka and a fool have a different meaning. A good teacher will give you the tools or instruct you how to acquire the tools to find out if what I said is true or not. Your companion Bible will help you, or your Strong's Concordance, to understand that what I'm telling you is true. That's what the word really says. So therefore, a true teacher will always, instead of just using slogans, it's truth. Check it out for yourself. A good teacher will always want to drive you into the word deeper for yourself, whereas a false teacher will try to cover things for you. He'll try to hide the light. A true teacher will always insist that you investigate the light and dig for it. Verse 31, to continue. "It hath been said, whosoever shall put away his wife, let him give her a writing of divorcement." And there are reasons for divorce. 32, "And I say unto you that whosoever shall put away his wife, saving for the cause of fornication, causeth her to commit adultery, and whosoever shall marry her that is divorced committeth adultery." And it is true, if there is repentance, if two people simply were not compatible, I know I get a lot of letters whenever I teach this, but it's true. I have to believe that Christ forgives sin. And when you truly repent of a sin, it goes away. God says, I don't even want to hear about it again. Then you are clear of this. But without repentance, then I would be a little bit concerned. I would, but talk it over with your father. He's very understanding, very loving, and teaches repentance. As a matter of fact, he paid an awesome price on the cross that with his blood shed that you could have your sins forgiven. Always be sure you take it to him. Okay, in verse 33 to continue. Again, you have heard that it hath been said by them of old time, thou shalt not forswear thyself, but shalt perform unto the Lord thine oaths. Don't ever overstate a cause. Don't make promises to God you can't keep, okay? Don't make promises to other people that you can't keep. Don't overload your donkey, okay? And it's better not to. Verse 34, but I say unto you, swear not at all, neither by heaven, for it is God's throne. Be careful about that. Verse 35, nor by the earth, for it is his footstool, neither by Jerusalem, that's the city of peace, for it is the city of the great king. And so it is. 36, neither shalt thou swear by thy head, because thou canst not make one hair white or black. Worry or swearing won't change one thing about you. It won't help one iota. Verse 37, but let your communications be yea, yea, or nay, nay. For whatsoever is more than these cometh of evil. It's how evil can spring up. Let's talk about, you've heard me many times say I'm very much against the law of precedent rather than just straight out truth. Why? Because the law of precedent goes by what this lawyer or judge said, according to what this law of judgment said, not what the law of God says. Do you understand what I'm saying? You listen to precedent. This what this man says or that man says, you swear by this man, you swear by that man. Brother, listen to God's word. It is truth. And let it be straight on, yea or nay, yes or no, according to God's law. You're not stretching a point there a great deal, for our constitution of this great nation comes from common law of Great Britain, which comes from this good old King James word. Okay, the law written right in there, basically. Of course, there have been changes and there have been additions. But originally, that's where she comes from. And that's why we have such a great constitution and such a great nation. We didn't get there by a law of what this good judge said or that man said, but what our forefathers took from the word of God, the law itself. The law that will not change, the law that will never change. That's God's law. And when you go by it, always, this does not give you an excuse to not do your best in whatever you attempt to do, but be humble. That's what the Beatitudes were given in the beginning. Be humble and not prideful and let God bless you and you'll be able to do a lot. All right, God's word is the way to go. It will, when you please God, he will always bless you. It makes a great difference in your life is to study God's word. And remember again, we're not teaching a multitude here. We're teaching the teachers. But it's good for the multitude also to learn. All right, don't miss the next lecture. Bless your heart. You listen a moment, won't you please?
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0: And there we are back again. Let's have the 800 number, please. And that 800 number is good from Puerto Rico throughout the U.S., Alaska, Hawaii, 1-800-643-4645, and Canada as well. If you have a question spiritually from our Father's Word and the message, ask it. Won't you do that? We can no longer answer all questions because of the millions of homes we go into. But we'll take a handful. Yours could sure be there. Those of you that listen by shortwave around the world, it's always good to hear from you. Your announcer at the end of the hour will make our address known to you. Always good to hear from you. Please never ask a question about a particular reverend, denomination, or organization. We're not going to judge people. We have one judge. That's our Father. All right, prayer request. We can do away with the number. We'll do away with the address. Why? God knows what you're thinking. Right now, he does. So let him know that you love him. That's the main thing he wants from you. Hosea 6:6. I don't want your burnt offerings. I want your grace, your love. So let him know you love him. That's why he created you, is because he loves you. And receive his blessings. Father, around the world we come. We ask that you lead, guide, direct, Father. Touch in Yeshua's precious name. Thank you, Father. Amen. Okay, and question time. We're going to go with Richard from Texas. Question, does the Bible tell us if the Kenites of this world age followed Satan in the first world age? Well, we know one thing. We know that our Father is always fair and just. So naturally, whatever you are born into, you deserve from the first earth age. But the beauty is everyone, even a Kenite, has the opportunity to turn to Almighty God and become a child of God. I don't care who you are, you have the opportunity to work your way out of it. He paved the road. He cut the path showing you how to get it done, how to be blessed, how to follow him. So that really there is no excuse. But the Kenite, they're not doomed. All they have to do is believe on the Lord Jesus Christ and denounce the traditions of men, and they become, instead of a Kenite, which is a Hebrew word that means the children of Cain, they became a child of the living God. God created all souls, and he makes no bones about that. Ruth from Arkansas, my question, will the Antichrist have nail prints in his hands and feet? The Antichrist wasn't nailed to the cross, was he? No, he wasn't. But don't put anything past. He's very wise and he works miracles. Besides, we know one thing. We know from, what is it, Revelation chapter 1, verse 7, or somewhere along there, it says those even that pierced him shall see him return, the true Christ, that is to say. But don't put anything past the false one. All you have to remember, he comes at the sixth trump. Christ doesn't return until the seventh. A child can count from 1 to 7. So you're really without excuse regardless of what Satan tries to pull. He comes at the sixth. He comes first saying, I'm going to fly you away. And he's ready. A lot of people are going to jump on his wagon. Mary from Kentucky, in the Bible it says old men will dream dreams and young men shall see visions. Will you explain this? Well, you're talking about what was stated on Pentecost Day, which was not in a foreign tongue or an unknown tongue. It was in the language spoken by the Holy Spirit that every language of the world could understand. I don't care if you were Chinese, Japanese, English, Spanish. It all came out cloven, meaning in many directions. Only the Holy Spirit can do that. And but it didn't say only old men and boys. It said my handmaids, the girls, the women, are going to prophesy. They're going to teach, whether men like it or not, okay? You can read that in Acts chapter 2, beginning with verse 6 down through about 10, or you can go where it came from, the great book of Joel, in Joel chapter 2, where it speaks of the very coming of the Lord Jesus Christ as the locust swarm all over the east. Victoria from Arizona. If you sin as a Christian, is there any sin you can commit that will not be forgiven? If you are one of God's elect and you refuse the Holy Spirit an opportunity to speak through you, as you'll learn in the 24th chapter of this book of Matthew or the 13th chapter of Mark, that's the unpardonable sin. You can read of it in Luke chapter 12, verse 10. And it will stipulate there. But right at this moment, nobody has committed a sin that cannot be forgiven. But we are not the judge, God is the judge. Gene from California, I heard you say Eve was not created by a rib of Adam. Will you please explain this? Well, it's really quite simple. It's real easy. Take that word that is translated rib in the English. Take it back to the Hebrew and see, what does it say? It says curve. It does not say rib. Now, what then was taken from Adam, we didn't know then, but we know now about the helix curve of DNA. And I truly believe that God took the helix curve, the feminine DNA from Adam, and created Eve. It was not a rib. We men still have all our ribs that God gave us in the beginning. But that curve, that feminine curve, is gone, supposedly, from man and given to beautiful women, okay? Dwayne from Ohio. My question concerns the rapture. You said the first taken would be the Antichrist. Would you explain this, please? Thank you. Well, it's written in Ezekiel chapter 13 that God said, hey, in the end times, the daughters of Jerusalem, which means the true children, will cover, they'll sew kerchiefs and they'll cover every knuckle in my outreach saving arms and teach people to fly to save their souls, and I'm against it, he says. God knew a long time ago what would go down, and then he made it very plain that the false Christ would come first. And why is it written in Matthew 24, Mark 13, that a mother will deliver her daughter up to death? Who is death? That's the devil. You can read that in Hebrews chapter 2, verse 14. That old devil, Christ came to this earth to die on the cross to destroy the old devil, to destroy death, which is the devil. Okay, a mother that thinks that the false Christ is the true Christ is going to go to him and beg him to save their daughter that knows the truth and knows he's a fraud. She's going to beg him. She's confused. She's a good girl. She studied the Bible. She should know. But she thinks you're the Antichrist. And he'll say, well, bring her to me. And mama brings the little baby, daughter, right to the false Christ to be delivered up. To say what? We're going to go out of here. So you bet. The Antichrist comes first. Christ is not flying Christians out of this earth. He's coming here to teach them for 1,000 years. So you need to read God's word if you are confused about the so-called rapture. The word rapture is not in the Bible, okay? So I would hate to hinge and bet my entire soul and eternal life on a word that wasn't even in the Bible. Mike from Alabama, who wrote Revelation and was that person a prophet? Our Heavenly Father wrote all of the Bible, okay? All of the approved Word of God. Now, if you want to ask me who the scribe was that set it to pen, it was St. John, okay? St. John of the disciple, the same John that wrote the three epistles of John, and from the Isle of Patmos, he wrote the book of Revelations. He scribed it, but God was doing the talking, okay? All he was a scribe. Julie from Indiana. How can a woman be a preacher when the word of God says a woman should not teach the word of God or show authority over a man? Well, you know, there is much confusion in God's word. It states very clearly in God's word, not that a woman should be silent, That word silent is chatter in the Greek tongue. A woman should not chatter in church, and neither should a man. I won't allow anybody to chatter when God's word is being taught. Women get a bad trip from that. You know, there was one man at one time that had four daughters, four virgin daughters. Virgin meaning they had never known a man, but they were prophetess. And from Gaza all the way up through Caesarea, they converted people. Do you know that Israel never took that particular part, but those four women did, along with their father. And certainly they did a fantastic job. I guess God forgot to tell them what some preachers would teach, that women should remain silent and are too ignorant to look in the manuscripts and find out that the word is chatter. And it hurts a lot of people. You can also read in 1 Corinthians chapter 10, chapter 11, make that, along about the 10th and preceding the 10th verse, that a woman should remain, should have the covering over her head when she prophesies. Prophesies means to teach. Do you know what that covering is? Read the 10th verse. It says, because of the angels, meaning the fallen angels, that are returning back to this earth. So you can't take it away that in the end times God will use both men and women, and quite frankly always has. You know, I can study and think how some people like to put women down, but I don't know one person that doesn't have a mother. I wonder how they would get here otherwise if it wasn't for women. I would be very careful if I were talking about God's creation. He loves them. I do too. Okay, Andrew from Texas. Is the sin described in the second epistle of John, verse 11, forgivable? I've been asked this question. I'm worried a great deal. St. John, the second epistle has only one chapter, and in verse 11 it says, if somebody that teaches a message other than Christ's word brings another doctrine, that if you as much as wish them Godspeed, you become a partaker of their evil deeds, that's forgivable. That's not listed as the unpardonable sin. It is human nature for Christians to want to wish people well. But when you support false teachings past that point, then I would be a little bit concerned. I certainly would be. You can read that in the second epistle of John. That's one of the little short ones, the shortest one. It's only, and in that 11th verse, it does say, if somebody brings another doctrine, and if you as much as wish him Godspeed, you become a partaker of their evil works. Christ said he's coming here. I'd be very careful of hearing someone teach you're going somewhere else, because it's not true. Billie Jean from Indiana, were all buildings and structures destroyed in the first earth age? Yes. Your documentation for that you'll find in Jeremiah chapter 4, following the 18th verse, what God is telling them there concerning the first earth age. He said, hey, don't push me. This is what is meant, and I will paraphrase in for the truth. He said, don't push me, because once before I destroyed the age, all people, all buildings, all cities, everything. I destroyed that first earth age. So don't mess with me if you think I won't do it again. Father was kind of letting that be a little bit of a correction for those that would not listen to him. You'll find that again in Jeremiah chapter 4. I like that 18th verse, if I remember correctly. It says, my children are just a little bit sottish, which means my children are a little bit on the stupid side. They don't study enough. And that's why I destroyed it before. I hope I don't have to do it again. David from Texas, how long will the Antichrist reign on earth? Revelation chapter 5 months. And he does better than give you the 5 months. He says it's through the time of the locust, which is from May through September, that 5 month stage of the locust right here on earth. Paul from Mississippi, why does God allow false preachers? Well, God doesn't, people do. God doesn't allow them. But God will always, he sent you a letter, and he sent preachers a letter. All they have to do is study it and teach it as it is written. But if somebody gets bad ideas and traditions of men and tries to work that into a ministry, and if you listen to it, it's your fault. It's not God's. You see, God has given everybody free will except his election, because he wants to know something. He will not interfere with that. He wants to know whether you're going to read the letter he sent you with understanding and love him, or are you going to follow Satan again? Are you going to follow people, earth age? Or are you going to follow him? That's what he wants to know, because you know why? We have a third earth age coming. He doesn't want any crooks there. He doesn't want anyone there that will offend his children. He's going to get rid of them. So therefore, this is why he allows false preachers to, if people will listen to them, because they're going to pay a price for it, but he wants them to know they did it on their own, because he sent them a letter telling them how to disprove, how to do what is right, how to love him, and how to follow him, and has given it in many languages where people can understand all the way around the world. And he sends teachers likewise that go all the way around the world. So there you got it. God doesn't allow false preachers or make them. Man does. Terry from Louisiana, when we die, do we automatically go to heaven? Absolutely. Good, bad, and the ugly. Just the moment the silver cord parts, as it's written in Ecclesiastes chapter 12, verse 6 and 7, your spirit, which is the intellect of your soul, meaning your soul in your spiritual body, returns to the Father that gave it. Jesus made it very clear that even the wicked return instantly back to heaven, to paradise is what it's called, but there is a gulf in the middle of paradise. The bad are on one side, the good are on the other. It really isn't a very much of a stretch for truth to know we've only got one judge. And whether you're good, bad, or ugly, you've got to go to that one judge so that he can, whereby he will judge you face to face. That's heaven. Wherever God is, that's heaven. If he comes to earth, heaven is on earth. Jim from Ohio. Was the rapture theory invented in 1832 by Mary MacDonald? Why does Ezekiel 20 say that God does not want his people to fly? Well, I have to correct you. It's not Ezekiel 20. It's Ezekiel 13 where God says this, okay? How did this happen so many years ago? Father knows what people are pretty well going to do, okay? They did it once before. So the Father had no way. He's always going to warn us. That's why he wrote the letter. There are hints, if you want to really go deep enough, to past 1832, that there were some people still teaching it. But basically, the brethren picked it up in 1832 from Margaret MacDonald, that any moment, and she also, well, I'll let it go at that. We have that in the incredible cover-up if anybody wants to read it for themselves. Sam from Oregon. Since there were no J's in Hebrew, where did the name Jesus come from? English. You know, different languages have different pronunciations. But a good interpreter always translates it back as it should be. But when you're speaking English, if you didn't use J's, there would be many words you wouldn't understand. In the Hebrew, there are no J's. if you, Jesus in Hebrew is Yeshua, okay, Yeshua. Let's take the word Julia. You do not in the Hebrew pronounce Julia as Julia, it's Yule, Yule, okay? And because of the alphabet, the Hebrew alphabet only has 22 letters plus five outstanding letters, I'll call them. And so it is. That's the way our Father has it. But this is the beauty of the Holy Spirit speaking through God's elect. It goes out in every language of the world. And so it is. A teacher must teach in the language that his audience understands, or he would need an interpreter to do the teaching for him. So there you go. Charles from Illinois, I heard you say that Cain was not Adam's son. Can you please explain this, because it is not what I read in Genesis chapter 4, verses 1 and 2. Thank you. What did you read in Genesis chapter 4, verse 1 and 2? Adam knew his wife, she conceived and bare a son, and she said, "With Yahweh, I received a child." What does verse 2 say? It says again, but that word again in the Hebrew is she continued in labor and gave birth to Abel. Okay. They were twins by two separate fathers. How can you tell? Well, look at Adam's genealogy and tell me where Cain is written in it. It isn't. Okay. Cain's genealogy is given in Genesis 4. Adam's genealogy is given in Genesis 5. You will not find Cain in his genealogy. This is why Jesus, when he said in St. John chapter 8, to the Kenite, you're of your father the devil in the deeds he will do. I'm out of time. Hey, I love you all because you enjoy studying God's word chapter by chapter and verse by verse, but most of all, God loves you for it. It's the letter he sent to you so that man cannot confuse you, that you can understand his word. Makes his day. When you make his, boy, is he going to make yours. We are brought to you by your tithes and offerings. If we have helped you, you help us keep coming to you. Once you do that, you bless God. He will always bless you. Most important, though, listen to me and you listen good. You stay in his word. Every day in his word is a good day, even with trouble. Do you know why? Because Jesus, Yeshua, he is the living word.
1: 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We invite you to join us for the next in-depth Bible study each weekday at this same time. Thank you for watching today's program, and God bless you.

The book of Deuteronomy. The law was given as our schoolmaster. Have you been to school on God's Word? Certainly one way to go there is to study the book of Deuteronomy. Probably the most exciting thing that Deuteronomy has to offer for you is that great song of Moses, that those that overcome the false Messiah in the end generation will be singing. The law itself being the schoolmaster that keeps us out of trouble in these flesh bodies. Again, an education in taming that part of you that oftentimes needs taming through the old schoolmaster, that great book, Deuteronomy, the law, and its set ways of keeping you from harm's way even in this generation. You're going to enjoy it.

0: Welcome to the Shepherd's Chapel Network Family Bible Study Hour with Pastor Arnold Murray. Wisdom is understanding God's Word. Pastor Murray's unique teaching approach brings God's Word alive with meaning as he takes you on a chapter-by-chapter, verse-by-verse study of God's letter to you, the Bible. And now here is Pastor Arnold Murray.
1: Good day to you. God bless you. Say welcome to the Shepherd's Chapel. Welcome to this family Bible study. Our back in our Father's Word, Book of Matthew. How precious our Father's Word is, that He guides us and directs us if you listen to Him. And how much of the Old Testament He pulls into the New through the disciples and as He pulled them together in the ministry of Christ. And here He is teaching the disciples how to go out and to reach people. And we got to chapter 5, verse 38. Let's pick it up there with the word of wisdom from our Father. And verse 38 reads, "Ye have heard that it hath been said, an eye for an eye, and a tooth for a tooth. 39, but I say unto you, that you resist not evil, but whosoever shall smite thee on thy right cheek, turn to him the other also." Now this is the rule of revenge, but what it means is, and who are we teaching? We're sending out teachers. A teacher is supposed to be gentle, like you're fishing, little bit of time till they take the hook. If you, for example, if you were speaking with a minister who believes totally in the rapture, and you were to blatantly, coldly say, "There is no rapture," and he would reach out and tap you, then you turn the other cheek because you overloaded his donkey. You gave him more than he could handle. And that's what this has reference to. The law of revenge doesn't apply to a Christian necessarily. However, a Christian should protect himself, his family, and so forth if there is a danger involved. But when you overload somebody's donkey you're witnessing to, then just turn the other cheek, and that shows the side of a Christian that you won't find in too many places. Okay, and let's go then with verse 40. Verse 40 reads, And if any man will sue thee at the law and take away thy coat, let him have thy cloak also. This goes in many ways, and the thing is, if it's going to cost you, if you're going to be sued, and it costs you more to hire a lawyer than you're going to gain from the loss, then it's better to have the loss, smile about it, and go on. Naturally, we know by the law of God's word in other places that you're supposed to have, if it's two Christian brothers, you're supposed to have an arbitrator from the church take care of it, rather than letting the courts take care of it where you would be out that money in the first place. Verse 41, "And whosoever shall compel thee to go a mile, go with him twain." Now this has to do with back in the Roman army days where they would get conscripts to carry their stuff a mile, and it would be forced upon civilians and so forth. Said if they do that, go 2 miles. Show them what a Christian can do. Verse 42, "Give to him that asketh thee, and from him that would borrow of thee, turn not thou away." Now there are people that would take advantage of this. You have to use common sense. And the spiritual gifts always come first. And that is the proper food you should be dispensing, is the Word of God. It's all right to take care of those that need to be taken care of, but mainly the greatest gift you can give to someone is truth. Verse 43, "You have heard that it hath been said, thou shalt love thy neighbor and hate thine enemy." And so it is that What would you do then if you love your neighbor and hate thine enemy? This means But what would he say then in verse 44? But I say unto you, love your enemies, bless them that curse you, do good to them that hate you, and pray for them which despitefully use you and persecute you. What he's doing here is the words, part of these words are not in the ancient manuscripts, okay? They're just not. You don't bless those that curse you and do good to those that hate you. You do good even if they do hate you. What he's quoting here is Leviticus chapter 19 and starting about 17. You're not going to have it, but I'm going to read it to you. Verse 17 of the 19th chapter of Leviticus. This is what Christ is talking about. Thou shalt not hate thy brother in thine heart. Thou shalt in any wise rebuke thy neighbor and not suffer sin upon him. Verse 18, thou shalt not avenge nor bear any grudge against the children of thy people. But thou shalt love thy neighbor as thyself, I am the Lord. And he continues, you shall keep my statutes, thou shalt not let thy cattle gender with a diverse kind. Thou shalt not sow thy fields with mingled seed. Neither shall a garment mingled of linen and woolen come upon thee. And this is saying you're not supposed to mix certain things, and you shouldn't. That's God's law. And that's what he's saying here. But your enemy, you're to love your enemy, but in a way when you're teaching the word, example, you're to love a child, but if you spare the rod, you hate him. You're not practicing discipline. And so it is with an enemy. You have to give them an attitude adjustment and rather than hate them. They may rebel at that. That's so be it. You tried. And so rebuking and educating comes in different forms for different people. And naturally, the common sense way is always the way to handle a situation. And so it is. Returning then to the fifth chapter of the great book of Matthew, let's pick it up in the next verse, verse 45. That you may be the children of your Father which is in heaven. For he maketh his sun to rise on the evil and on the good. And he sendeth rain on the just and on the unjust. Many people would say, well, that's very unfair. No, now you have to think things through. God loves it when his children think things through. Now, rain might come on your crop, and it's beautiful the way it's handling. The rain may come upon the wicked as well, and the boll weevils eat his cotton crop up, cutworms eat his corn crop up. And you see, just because one receives doesn't mean without the blessings of God, they're in a heap of hurt. So you having the blessings of God are going to be far better off. Why? Because you're blessed. It's that simple. God is always fair, and anytime you think he is unfair, then you're missing the mark. So always think deep on the things of our Father and how he reckons and ciphers that brings blessings on those he loves. That's to say, it started out in 5, that you may be the children of your Father, because you're going to be blessed if you are. Okay. Verse 46, if ye love them which love you, what reward have you? Do not even the publicans the same? Now again, think what we're doing here. We're teaching people how to teach. You have heard in your lifetime, I'm sure, some preacher say, well, I'm never going around those sinners. You can count on that. I'm not going there. Well, what do you think God sent a teacher for? God sent teachers to go to the sinners. They're the ones that need it. And therefore, If you you hear a preacher or claims to be a preacher say he's not going to have anything to do with sinners, he has no idea of what he's here for. So he's really no salt and really no teacher. He's really no preacher. So God sent Aaron, the priesthood, the teachers. He sent them for the benefit of teaching, instructing, and going to those that are sinners and break and helping them to change their ways. So you have to love all people enough to care. It may be to practice tough law, tough love. And tough love sometimes can be punishment or correction. Verse 47. And if you salute your brethren only, what do you more than others? Do not even the publicans so? Even the heathen will do that. Okay. So you can be kind to everyone. That does not mean necessarily you're wishing them Godspeed, but you can attempt to teach them God's word that will bring them eternal life forever and ever. What kind of a gift is that? It's the greatest gift in the world, is to be able to persuade people to partake of that eternal life and to forever be with the Father. And rather than, well, I'm not going near a sinner, well, then you're really falling far short in that God would have you do. And naturally, to go among sinners doesn't mean you have to participate in the sin itself, naturally. Verse 48, be ye therefore perfect, that means mature or complete, even as your Father which in heaven is perfect or very mature. What does maturity do? It brings common sense. And common sense is something everyone should utilize. And certainly it isn't difficult in teaching to know if you are blessed, though you were a sinner at one time, let's say, and you received that truth and you were blessed, and you can share that with others, that is awesome. It is really the greatest gift you can give someone, is to have maturity in their actions, in their beliefs, in the reality, not imagination, but in the reality of living and serving Almighty God. Even the heathen themselves through nature do certain things right, but when one becomes a mature Christian, that's you will never be perfect, okay? But that word in the Greek really would better translate mature. So this is when you come to the age of accountability. Then you mature, whereby you can handle the word and receive the blessings of God. And when you do that, then you become a blessing to other people. That's what our father Abraham was about, was being a blessing to all nations. Why? Because Christ would come through that lineage. And as a Christ man or a Christian woman, man or child, you have that same gift. Share it. Don't hide it under a bushel. Let that light shine. Let it reflect the truth. And receive even more blessings from the Heavenly Father. Chapter 6 and verse 1. Take heed that you do not your alms before men, to be seen of them. Otherwise, you have no reward of your Father which is in heaven. This is one of the reasons I would never allow a plate to be passed in a church meeting. Because your alms is private. It's nobody else's business. It's between you and the Father and your service to him. You don't say, I'm going to really help the Lord today. You just do it without talking about it, and you'll receive a lot more. You'll receive the reward certainly from your Father. Verse 2, therefore, when thou dost thine alms, Do not sound a trumpet before thee, as the hypocrites do in the synagogues and in the streets, that they may have glory of men. Verily I say unto you, they have their reward. That's all they're going to get. You know, it's to say, well, look, I'm going to stand up and I'm going to do this for God, because they're trying to make points with people. That's not the way God wishes you to operate. And a hypocrite is the Greek term means a play actor. You're play acting that you're a Christian. You're play acting that you really love the Father, and all you're doing is trying to advertise yourself. Pride within oneself. That's what brought Satan down in the first earth age. It's something our Father does not like, does not appreciate, is pride in a person. So what does he say then, verse 3? But when thou dost alms, when you doest alms, let not thy left hand know what thy right hand doeth. In other words, don't do it for a show. You do it basically secretly. Okay. Verse 4, that thine alms may be in secret, and thy Father, which seeth in secret himself, shall reward thee openly. And certainly he does. You can expect it. He will do that. This is why that in all of our meetings, we have a collection box at the back of the meeting, not to take any part away from what happens in the front, the teaching and so forth. And what one does there is their own private business, and nobody else's except themselves and the Father. Verse 5. And when thou prayest, thou shalt not be as the hypocrites, those play actors, are, for they love to pray standing in the synagogues and in the corners of the streets, that they may be seen of men. Verily, I say unto you, they have their reward. That's all they're going to get from it. What that meaning? What? It doesn't do them any good to pray. God's not going to hear it. So that's strictly a waste of time, is to pray just to be heard rather than talking to our Father. Verse 6, but thou, when thou prayest, enter into thy closet, and when thou hast shut thy door, pray to thy Father which is in secret, and thy Father which seeth in secret shall reward thee openly. Now, this does not mean that you have to go into a closet in your home to pray. It means don't pray openly for a show. Pray in your home. You don't even have to pray out loud. Father knows your thoughts even. That's what's very important. That don't ever read a written prayer by someone else. Prayer is simply talking to your Heavenly Father, telling him your thoughts, sharing. It doesn't have to be absolutely literary perfect. It can be your own thoughts and mine. He loves that. I always like to use the example, if you truly love someone and they write you a letter, you want it to be from them, not for them to have somebody else write it and then

them sign it and send it to you. That's cold. God wants you to talk to him from your heart, from your mind. You can write it down and then read it if that makes you feel better. It isn't necessary, but you can. You talk to him, but you do it secretly. You don't do it for a show somewhere. And when you pray for others, it's all right to pray in an audience if you're praying for others. No problem there. But for yourself, Father loves that personal touch. And he loves it from you. That's why he created you, is because he loves you. And certainly he likes for that love to be returned. Next verse, please. Verse 7. But when you pray, use not vain repetitions, as the heathen do, for they think that they shall be heard for their much speaking. To chant is what we're talking about here. Don't chant prayers, okay? Why? Well, if you chant and repetitiously repeat the same thing over and over, pretty soon the flesh gets into it, you're dancing. Not that there's anything wrong with praising God in that respect, if that's your gift. But the thing is when you're talking to him, it is the speech that is important, the thought, the word process. And certainly when you are speaking to him, don't chant. Don't repeat the same thing over and over. Well, why would that be? Well, for example, if you're praying and you ask for repentance on a certain thing, he's going to give it to you if you're earnestly praying and have had a change of mind. If you keep bringing it up over and over and over, you're calling him a liar. Because he said, I'll forgive you, and then I don't want to hear about it again. I want you to move on to something positive. I want you to move on to better yourself among the children that follow me. So there you have it, that Father, this is where maturity comes into being. Quite frankly, it's easy to judge because that you like, our Father likes. By that I mean when you like for people that you love to talk to you personally, well, so does our Father when he loves you. When someone, as someone that you love, you don't want them to hire somebody else to write something to read to you. You want to know what they're thinking, their thoughts. It doesn't matter. The matter is that it comes from them. So it is. How precious it is, Father's maturity in teaching us how to follow him. Verse 8, to continue. Be not ye therefore like unto them, the heathen, okay? For your Father knoweth what things you have need of before you ask him. Did you know that? That's the way our Father operates. He, even before you ask him, he cares enough about you as you're trying to plant seeds and move forward in serving God. He knows what you have need of before you even ask. So there's no need to repeat it over and over and over. He's way ahead of the game. And it would be a little boring to him to have you put the flesh into it and chant and rave and go on like you were rapping this and rapping that, like the heathen do. You want straightforward maturity, speaking to your Father, showing your love for him, whereby he can return that love and the blessings, because he knows what you need beforehand, before you even ask. Well, how could he do that? Because he cares about you. Verse 9, after this manner, therefore, pray ye. He's going to tell you here how you should pray. Our Father, which art in heaven, hallowed be thy name, or we honor your name in heaven. And now, who is it? I get many questions about who should I pray to. He's telling you right here, our Father. You don't pray to Christ. You pray to our Heavenly Father. We hallow your name. We love

0: Not that you're going to fly off somewhere or the kingdom's taking place somewhere else. Right here. Thy kingdom come, thy will be done on earth as it is in heaven. Verse 11. Give us this day our daily bread. Daily bread is an interesting statement in the language used by Christ here. And it goes back to the time that the daily bread, manna from heaven, was given. You do not live by bread alone, but by every word of God. And that manna of truth in these end times is a beautiful thing. And the terminology, you with companion Bibles, this day our daily bread, check it out for yourself. It's a unique saying by Christ, which leans to manna itself. And manna always comes from our heavenly Father. It's angels' food. And so it is that, spiritually speaking, our Father promises that he will give you that truth, that manna, the word of God, that will strengthen you, and that you can truly live by it. Verse 12, and forgive us our debts as we forgive our debtors. I like to translate this our faults or our trespasses. Forgive us our faults as we forgive the faults of others. Okay. Now, many people call the debt sin, but I like to think of it as faults, because we all have faults to a degree. And those faults, you ask him to forgive them. As you forgive the faults of others, because nobody's perfect. Verse 13. And lead us not into temptation, but deliver us from evil, or the evil one, the false Christ. For thine is the kingdom, the king and his dominion, and the power and the glory forever. Amen. And there you have it. You cannot, delivering you from temptation, you cannot help but go back in your mind to 1 Corinthians chapter 10, verse 13. What does it say? Nothing, as a Christian, nothing will ever happen to you that isn't pretty commonly happen to everybody. It just does. Therefore, expect it in your life. And then it states, he will never tempt you over what you're able to handle. Because why? You can cut it. You can cut it right real good. And last and least of the 13th verse of that 10th chapter is, he will always show you a way out. If you're a believer, he will always make sure you're going on through. You're going to come out just fine. So that's how you pray to our Heavenly Father. But always, in completion, do it in Christ's name. That gives credentials to the fact that you are a Christ man or a Christian. And God answers that prayer. He loves it. So always, again, in many of the questions I receive, who do we pray to? You pray to our Heavenly Father. I mean, after all, Emmanuel is God with us, and how precious that is. So our Father is so very good to us as we follow him. Okay, let's go with the next verse, verse 14. For if ye forgive men their trespasses, their faults and trespasses, your heavenly Father will also forgive you. In other words, it's necessary that you be a forgiver if you expect God to forgive you. Okay. Verse 15, but if you forgive not men their trespasses, neither will your Father forgive your trespasses. Now, at the same time, one of the biggest weaknesses of man or woman or child is they feel they are better maybe than what they truly are. Therefore, they will not forgive themselves. And they take that sin, and they, even though they repent, they hang on to it. How did I do that? Why did I do that? And I'm a better person than that. Of course you are. But at the same time, you have to practice forgiveness even with yourself. Why? Well, you're a human being. And if you do not forgive, God is not going to forgive you. So there are times you have to forgive yourself. You're not perfect. But you need his touch. So you can forgive yourself knowing that God has forgiven you and he doesn't want to hear about it anymore. Doesn't want it mentioned. You will never forget it for one simple reason. It is God's way of letting remembrance keep you from maybe letting it happen again. Okay. So otherwise, you must forgive yourself if you expect God to forgive you. If you don't, he won't do it. And that's real sad when somebody hangs themselves out to dry and all they would have to have done was forgive themselves and fall on his mercy of forgiveness and move on to a new day. Verse 16, to continue. Moreover, when you fast, be not as the hypocrites of a sad countenance, for they disfigure their faces that they may appear unto men to fast. And verily I say unto you, they have their reward. In other words, if you put on some big show that you're suffering for Christ, yes, I'm really putting myself out. Now, I'm very careful how I speak of fasting because we have diabetics and other people that it's very dangerous to fast as sometimes people understand fasting. So I simply say if you are a diabetic or someone of that nature, that you should not fast because of health reasons. So how precious it is that our Father enables us and uses us, leads us, guides and directs us in the way that he does. It's so precious. And how precious it is. Never do something, even in whatever you do, appear to be suffering, because it's a joy to serve God. It's always a pleasure to serve God. And you must always remember that and not be as the play actors who simply like to put on a show to further themselves, because that's all they're going to get from it. All right, how precious our Father's word is, that we follow it. Common sense, maturity, and be mature. That simply means use common sense. All right, bless your heart. You listen a moment, won't you please?
1: 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You need to know what the Mark of the Beast is. As it's written in Revelation chapter 13, verse 8, many will be deceived. There is no need for you to be deceived. Christ said in Mark 13, 23, "Behold, I have foretold you all things." 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
0: And there we are back again. Let's have the 800 number, please. 1-800-643-4645. That number is good from Puerto Rico, throughout the U.S., Alaska, Hawaii, all over Canada. If the Spirit moves, you got a question, you share it. Won't you do that? Please never ask a question about a particular reverend, denomination, or organization. We're not going to judge people. We have a judge. It's our Father. And he does not need our help in that. You should discern truth when you hear it. And you should separate that you know is not true. And hang into the Father's word, for it is all true when properly taught and properly translated. Those of you that listen by shortwave around the world, it's always a pleasure hearing from you. And your announcer at the end of the hour will give you our mailing address. Always a pleasure. Now, got a prayer request? You don't need the number. You don't need an address. Why? Because God loves you, and he wants to hear from you. Let him know that you love him and return that. Won't you do that? So let's go to his throne. Father, around the world we come. Father, ask that you lead, guide, direct, Father, and touch in Yeshua's precious name. Thank you, Father. Amen. Okay, in question time, we're going to go with Leslie. Leslie from Michigan. Where is Lucifer? Is he still in heaven or is he roaming the earth? His physical body is locked in heaven for the time being, but his evil spirit roams the earth. He's not behind every bush, but there are evil spirits in the world, even his evil spirit and the evil spirit of the fallen angels. Now, for every negative, there is a positive. Christ also is in heaven until the second advent, but his Holy Spirit is able to traverse this earth age. So you have both the Holy Spirit and you have evil spirits. Why? The controversy is between Satan and our Father. Father wants to know which you're going to choose. That's why he's still there. But Michael will cast him out with his angels just prior to the second advent, just prior to Christ returning. Pat from Wisconsin, in your lesson on Galatians, you said, if you don't forgive yourself, God won't forgive you. Where in the Bible can I find this? Thank you. We just read it, Matthew 6, 15. How precious it is. You've got to forgive yourself. Some people are way too hard on themselves, thinking they're something real special. You need a little humility when it comes to that. Forgive yourself, humble yourself, and get cracking. Madison, 11 years old, from Mississippi. If I grow up and choose to be a scientist, would I have to write a letter to persuade him I don't believe in Christ? My teacher was going to be a scientist, but she believed in Christ and then decided to be a teacher because the professor told her to write a letter that she didn't have to, that she didn't believe in Christ, she didn't. Okay. Well, you know, not every professor is going to ask that. And there are some good Christian scientists. So if you want to be a scientist and you feel led that God intends you to be, you go for it. We as a Christian organization, when we do a documentary in a college, many times the young people even there will ask, well, why are you here among these old artifacts if you're Christian believing the earth is only 6,000 years old? They don't know that we as Christians know this earth is millions of years old, that in the first earth age God destroyed it. And it gives a good witness and is very impressive to young people. So don't back away from being a scientist. There are good Christian scientists. It is true that some colleges are loaded and locked with liberal professors. They don't own the world. So choose your school wisely. Rodney from Ohio, my question to you is, why is it so hard for people that claim Christianity to see right in front of their faces the things of the world that the world offers them, and they fall for it? Why can't they see that there was an age before this one, and that Jesus Christ is coming here to set up his kingdom to rule and reign in the next age? They see the Bible as lifestyle. They pick and choose which parts to believe and to live by. They don't want to deter from man's traditions. Well, that's just the way it is. Some of them God himself has blinded, as it is written in Revelation chapter 11, not blinded, but sent the spirit of stupor upon, they're not going to see the truth. But that does not take away from us the chore and our duty and our destiny of standing against the false one when he comes. You know, the simplicity in seeing the first earth age, this one and the one coming, and the fact that they can't see it proves God's word more over and over and over. When you see the truth and know it, no one's ever going to be able to take that away from you. You've got it, hang on to it. Howard from Oregon, I was always taught that God destroyed the world before man was so sinful. Is this true? Also, did he do this to destroy the offspring of the fallen angels and humans? You have two floods a little bit confused, but you're pretty well right on. In the first earth age, God destroyed every speck. Okay. Now, the last statement you make brings in Noah's flood, where in fact God was destroying the hybrids from the fallen angels, having mixed, as is written in Genesis 6, with the daughters of Adam. And so, but the first flood, you will read of in Jeremiah more specifically in chapter 4, beginning with about verse 18. And he makes it clear there, I destroyed everything. I didn't leave a twig. I didn't leave a city. Now, in Noah's flood, the dove in a short period of time brought back an olive leaf. Well, it takes a long time to grow an olive tree and bring a twig from it. So God didn't destroy everything in Noah's flood, but he did get rid of the hybrids. That is to say, those Geber, the giants, the offspring of the fallen angels. Johnny from Georgia, I suffer from glaucoma and I cannot read the Bible. Will God hold this against me? Absolutely not, okay? Do you have any alternate methods of studying? Well, television is one, tapes is another, where I would not mislead anyone knowingly for anything in the world. It just, no one could ever hire me to mislead someone on purpose. But then you must make your own mind up about that, and you should spiritually discern. If you hear truth, accept it. And you can study through tapes or DVDs or even television. And it is a good method, chapter by chapter and verse by verse. I have many letters from people who have studied with us a short period of time and say they've learned more in that short period of time than they had their whole lives in other methods. So I hope this method is successful. For you, it is for untold millions of others. Scott from Arizona, do you have to be a member of a church to go to heaven? I have been studying on television with you all for years. I have been told that I have to be a member of and actually go to church to get to heaven. Please explain. Well, that's, you know, I've read the Word of God many times and I've never seen that written in it. Besides that fact, when this is, you are in church. Shepherd's Chapel is a church. It's the Shepherd's Church, and the Shepherd is the Lord Jesus Christ. So you're in church right here, and you do not have to go to a public meeting necessarily to go to heaven. To go to heaven, you have to love our Heavenly Father and the Son he sent, which forgives sins, and on repentance, you've got eternal life. And so it is. Robert from Texas, I have cancer. If I decide to not go with the radiation and let it kill me, is that considered suicide? If God wanted me here, wouldn't he just heal me? Thank you. It is strictly your choice. You know, you are the captain of your ship, and you must, when you're of sound mind, you must make your own mind up. If you choose not to have radiation, then pray that Father wants you here, you have the right attitude, he would heal you. But it is totally a private decision for yourself, I always recommend you talk it over with your family, but still, radiation, I suppose, can be painful. I've never had it, but I'm sure that it is. So it's your choice, and you make your own choice with God, with prayer, praying to our Father, and let him lead you. But you make your own mind up. Good. Shireen from D.C., I hope somebody has written this right. What happens after the final judgment? Well, you can read it for yourself. The final judgment you will read in Revelation chapter 20, verses 10, 12. And then after that comes the second resurrection and also the second death. What is the second death? It's the death of the soul. And that's fini. That's why there are no tears in heaven, because all that, God just blots out those that don't make it, and they're never even remembered anymore. And hey, here's this name again, Shireen. I hope that's correct, from D.C. Who is going to be living in the millennium? Also, our loved ones who died before, will they be in the millennium? Of course they will be. No one is dead, not even Satan. Our Father is not the Father of the dead, but of the living. They're all in paradise on one side of the gulf or the other. The overcomers on one side, those that didn't make it here. Why? Because they're before the Father. He's the judge, not man. And he judges them. In the millennium, those that will be taught, Revelation 20, verse 5, God's elect will be priest with Christ for 1,000 years. Teach. What do priests do? Teach. And hopefully, in spiritual bodies, rather than flesh bodies, they will hear the truth. Are you teaching a second chance? No, I'm not. Because with what's being taught in the world today in many places, they haven't got a prayer of a chance anyway when the false Christ appears to rapture them away. There'll be many people deceived, unfortunately. Ezekiel 13, beginning with verse 18, could foresee this many years ago. He said, I'm against those that teach my children to fly to save their souls. Get down to earth in reality. Gwen from North Carolina. When I was 4 years old, I was in church and I wanted to go up to the front so bad, but no one would go with me and I was so scared. I'm 57 years old now. Is this going to send me to hell? I love listening to you every morning. Absolutely not, okay? There's, quite frankly, there's nowhere is it written that you must go up front to an altar, okay? Nowhere. What is written is that if God so loved this world that he sent his only begotten son, that whomsoever would believe upon him should have eternal life, everlasting life. That's what is necessary. And with you studying, it's obvious you believe, and God blesses that. And God bless you. Don't ever think, in the first place, at 4 years old, you were not at the age of accountability, most likely. It's possible, but not likely. I've known many people that were believed at four or a little older, even for baptism. Christine from California. Where in the Bible does it say the elect can preach to their loved ones who don't make it and possibly save them? And do they have to be strictly family or just people who you love? Well, God's elect are going to be priests for 1,000 years with Christ, so you are going to be preaching or teaching many people. But the millennium chapters of the great book of Ezekiel, there's more written in Ezekiel about the millennium than anywhere else in the Bible. From chapter 40 all the way to the end is strictly millennium prophecy. And in chapter 44 of the great book of Ezekiel, along about verse 20 and 25, it stipulates that as one of God's elect, you have to be one of God's elect, you can go even to the side of the gulf where the parents or immediate family didn't make it, and you can witness to them, and you can't save them. It's still Christ that does the saving, but you can certainly give them warning that they that it's final in the millennium. At the end of the millennium, those that don't make it are going to go to the second death, not this first one, but the second one is final. Sarah from Alabama. Is it true once saved, always saved? Yes, it is. But let me tell you, who does the saving? Christ does. You can sin, though, after once saved, all the way to hell. But all you have to do is repent, meaning it, and have a change of heart, and you're right back to the salvation. You don't get saved again. Otherwise, you're calling Christ a failure. You're trying to re-crucify him all over again. That won't cut it. Hebrews chapter 5 and 6 document this. And so all you have to do is repent. But if you decide to fall away from that salvation, you can sin to the point, and you're going to answer for it. And you can sin to the point that you'll go to hell. But the salvation was always there for you. Richard from California. My family believes in the rapture doctrine, and I have tried over and over to plant seeds, but they will have none of it. Is it wrong for me to not want to be around them? I wouldn't advise it. Just don't teach to them. Once you planted a seed, if it didn't grow, your responsibility, your hands are clean. So, but blood is, you know, relatives are, they're precious. So use wisdom. You see, even when you don't teach and they see God's blessings in you, it's effective, you know, and perhaps they will see them. But if it's at all possible, don't throw your family away simply because of their beliefs. You know, maybe it could be that, as Romans 11 stipulates, that God himself sent a spirit of stupor upon them. It's not their fault. So you're the one that's mature, so you act very mature. And love them, they're your family. And set the example, but don't overload their donkey. By that I mean don't preach to them if they won't receive it. You already planted the seed. You see, God is the one that makes the seed grow. And if God has not made it grow, then you can't do anything about it except that. He's not ready for them yet, so let it go at that. But love your family, if at all possible. Jim from Vermont. While I was witnessing, I was asked, will the Gulf of Luke 16 still be in existence at the seventh trump and continue through the millennium until Satan is relieved at the end of it? I was stumped. Please answer. Now, at the second advent, the paradise gulf will end. Those that didn't make it will be here, and we will teach them, and here on earth in spiritual bodies. But the gulf will no longer exist, as it is written, paradise in heaven, because it's coming to earth. Remember the prayer that Christ taught us to preach, to say today, to pray: Our Father, which art in heaven, hallowed be thy name, thy kingdom come, thy will be done on earth as it is in heaven. Heaven is going to be on earth, because heaven is wherever God is, okay? So I hope that helps you. James from Florida. Pastor, you say when you repent for the same sins that God gets upset with you. My question is, I repent every day for my sins, whether I know if I've committed or not. Does God get upset with me because it's not the same sin that I'm asking forgiveness for? You have a blessed day, and you are blessed by God, for you deliver the message chapter by chapter and verse by verse. Well, thank you. You can, as long as you're not repenting for the same sin he's already forgiven you for, you're in good shape. Okay, it's there's nothing wrong with repenting daily if you feel you need it. But that's a spiritual discernment, and you know whether you do or not. And there's nothing wrong with repenting then. He appreciates it. James from Illinois, can you pronounce the Hebrew name of the Father? It comes from the etymology of I am that I am, Iyah, Asha, Iyah. And the consonants come from that, and you cannot pronounce the name without vowels, so you pronounce it Y-A-H-V-E-H. It is locked in the manuscripts, the Hebrew manuscripts, in the book of Esther. It is given there four times, two times forward, two times reverse, and one, the etymology, I am as I am, and so that no one has to make a mistake. The correct pronunciation is Yahweh, Yahweh. Wanda from Georgia. I know that when your body passes away, it goes back to the earth, but where does your soul go until judgment day? It goes back to where it came from. Goes to paradise, just like Luke would say in chapter 16, or as it stipulates in the great book of the Old Testament, whereby in chapter 12, verse 6 and 7, that you go all the way back, this flesh goes to dirt, and you return to the Father that gave it. In the book of Ecclesiastes, you can read that. Patsy from Illinois. Did Adam have a wife named Lilith? You know, it's real sad that this is being passed around, because Lilith is mythology. Adam did not have a wife named Lilith. The reason this is utilized is scholars know there was a six-day creation of men and women. And they use this to get around the fact that there were races and people created before Adam and Eve. Be that as it may, I'm out of time. Hey, I love you all because you enjoy studying our Father's Word. Most of all, Father loves you for it. Makes his day when you get into his word, the letter he has sent to you. And when you make his day, boy, is he going to make yours. We are brought to you by your tithes and offerings. If we have helped you, you help us keep coming to you. Won't you do that? You bless God. He will always bless you. Most important, though, you listen to me and you listen good. You stay in his word. Every day in his word is a good day, even with trouble. You know why? Because Jesus is the living word.
1: 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Thank you for watching today's program, and God bless you.

This has been a long time I've been promising a children's book. This is a book that will help a parent teach their child exactly what God's Word states. Now, this was done by a very good friend and student of this chapel. We have given it, if you would, a binder whereby if there is a page that you feel is too far advanced for your children, then by all means you should remove that particular page. It is done in a material that is even washable, and it takes you step by step into instructing a child, what does God's Word say? And I think you will find it extremely helpful. It is item number 4414.

0: Welcome to the Shepherd's Chapel Network Family Bible Study Hour with Pastor Arnold Murray. Wisdom is understanding God's Word. Pastor Murray's unique teaching approach brings God's Word alive with meaning as he takes you on a chapter-by-chapter, verse-by-verse study of God's letter to you, the Bible. And now here is Pastor Arnold Murray.
1: Good day to you. God bless you. Say welcome to the Shepherd's Chapel. Welcome to this family Bible study hour back in our Father's Word. Chapter 6, great book of Matthew, verse 17. We're going to pick it up there in a moment. This sixth chapter, we've been told how we should pray. That you pray to the Father, but you always ask in Christ's name. That gives credentials that you're a Christian, but you're talking to our Heavenly Father. If you want your prayers answered, that's the way you pray. Many people call that Christ's prayer. That's not Christ's prayer. Christ's prayer, you can read in the 17th chapter of St. John. That was his last prayer here on earth. But this was telling us how to pray. And then we go into fasting. And if you're a diabetic, never fast. Okay, I'll just say that unless you really know what you're doing under doctor's orders. But so we pick it up there, what it was talking about. Don't be like the hypocrites that make a big painful show that you're serving God. But that's just not right, because it's always a pleasure to serve God. And if you try to make it look like it's painful and all that sort of thing to put on a show, you're not going to receive any reward for it. Because indeed, it is a pleasure, again, I will say, to serve God. So with that being said, let's pick it up in verse 17 to continue that thought. And it reads with that word of wisdom from our Father. Chapter 6, verse 17. But thou, when thou fastest, anoint thine head and wash thy face. Now, in the end times, what is prayer and fasting, and what is the fast for in the end times? We can go to Amos, the great book of Amos in chapter 8, and you'll find out there that fasting is not for bread. Hunger is not for bread, but for hearing the word of God. And that's what people are hungry for, especially in these end times. And unfortunately, many so-called ministries put people on a fast because of the scarcity of chapter by chapter and verse by verse. Verse 18. That thou appear not unto men to fast, but unto thy God, to thy Father, which is in secret, and thy Father, which seeth in secret, shall reward thee openly. He will bless you. God will always bless you when you act in his on his behalf and in his way. Verse 19, especially if it is the word of God that you're feeding on after fasting and come into the truth of God's real word, how beautiful it is. Verse 19, lay not up for yourselves treasures upon earth, which moth and rust doth corrupt, and where thieves break through and steal. Don't make a religion out of material things, but at the same time, never apologize for being wealthy with God's blessings. If God blesses you in what you do, don't ever apologize for being wealthy, because God promises his blessings when you serve him, and when he gives you the wisdom and the knowledge to be able to be successful. Don't you dare ever apologize for that. But the main thing is, what is it you can take with you? That's what's important as far as storing your blessings. You can read of it in Revelation chapter 14, verse 13. There's only one thing you can take with you from the earth other than faith and your deeds, and that is your work. In other words, you're serving him will always show up there. You take that with you, and how precious it is. Verse 20. But lay up for yourselves treasures in heaven, where neither moth nor rust doth corrupt, and where thieves do not break through nor steal. And so it is that Father's treasure is a beautiful thing. And again, I will insist, never apologize for being wealthy with God's blessings. Verse 21, for where your treasure is, there will your heart be also. That's where your mind is, and certainly it is a beautiful thing when your mind is pleasing and serving Him, knowing what the rewards are for that. When you serve God, you don't have anything to fear, because when you come down to your weakest is when He strengthens you and you become your strongest. But you got to do it His way, using common sense. Verse 22, the light of the body is the eye. If, there's that big old word again, if therefore thine eye be single, thy whole body shall be full of light. If your eye is clear, your whole body is full of light. You know, you can, spiritual discernment is a beautiful thing. And when you look into someone's eye, you can determine, you can see, you can communicate, because you can, it is the light of the body and the soul. And naturally, if someone is possessed, their eye is not clear. They do not have clear eyes. And on anointing and cleansing, those eyes clear up. And then you know Father has touched them. And what a beautiful thing it is. But when your eye is clear, the whole body is. You're seeing properly. Verse 23. But if thine eye be evil, thy whole body shall be full of darkness. If therefore the light that is in thee be darkness, how great that darkness is. You cannot, in other words, the darkness being that you can't see the truth and the simplicity in which Christ teaches. If your eye be evil, if you're looking toward the world for things opposed to what God teaches, you can rest assured you're not going to be blessed. I mean, you might as well, I don't care what man might say. I don't care what some atheist might say. If you don't ask God's blessings, you're going to be in a heap of hurt in your life at various times. Verse 24, no man can serve two masters, for either he will hate the one and love the other, or else he will hold to the one and despise the other. You cannot serve God and mammon. Mammon being best translated false gains. You can't steal, you can't rip people off Satan's way and serve God at the same time. It won't work. This is where many people, in not understanding God's word, when they take mammon for ways of the world, it is ill-gotten gains is the best description and translation of it. For simply money, God's blessings, they're two separate things totally. God's blessings and riches with pride, knowing, that is to say, in the sense that you are blessed. You can be happy and complete. But with ill-gotten gains, you're always looking over your shoulder. You've done wrong. And naturally, you're going to pay for it one way or the other, and you will never, ever be successful. 25, with ill-gotten gains. You can't serve both. Verse 25 reads, therefore I say unto you, take no thought for your life. This word thought in English today would be worry. Don't worry about anything for your life. What you shall eat, or what you shall drink, or nor yet for your body, what you shall put on. Is not this life more than meat, and the body than raiment? And of course it is. But at the same time, no one likes to worry, or no one likes to be around a person that we'll call them a worry wart. I mean, it's hard to reason with them. Because they're going to worry, they'll hunt up things to worry about. And there's no need in it. Trust God. And When you switch and put your mind in the mode to worry, you're going to fall short in being sharp, alert, and making proper decisions, especially even sometimes when your life might depend on it, threatening places such as driving, flying, or in wartime. You got to be sharp, and worry won't cut it. It will not help you one iota. Verse 26. Behold the fowls. You look at the birds of the air, for they sow not, neither do they reap, nor gather unto barns, yet your heavenly Father feedeth them. Are you not much better than they? And of course, Father created you because why? He loves you. He loves the birds also. But he makes arrangements. He makes crops in the nature, the wild itself, to feed birds. They get along quite well. Verse 27, which of you by taking thought, which of you by worry can add one cubic unto his stature? How can you add 1 second onto your life? If anything, worry will shorten your life. It's not going to help you one iota. And certainly, the sad part is if you are a worrier, you kind of worry people around you for your lack of faith and being positive in finding solutions rather than trying to tear down or worry about what might happen rather than being sharp and planning properly where you can ensure nothing does bad happen. Worry will not add 1 second to your life. Get rid of it. That's what you have the Father for. When you're your weakest, you are your strongest because he strengthens you at that time. If you have faith in him. Verse 28. And why take ye thought for raiment? What do you want to worry about raiment? Consider the lilies of the field, how they grow. They toil not, neither do they spin. I mean, they just grow and they're beautiful and they're there the way God placed them there. Verse 29, and yet I say unto you that even Solomon in all his glory was not arrayed like one of these. All the riches and the clothing that apparel that he could muster, it would not compare to the beauty of God's nature in the field, okay? The lilies as they grow, especially if you consider the lilies of the valley. And for example, the Song of Solomon, the greatest love story ever told. The beauty of God's nature. Verse 30. Wherefore, if God so clothed the grass of the field, which today is, and tomorrow is cast into the oven, shall he not much more clothe you, O ye of little faith? And unfortunately, that's where it comes in, you of little faith. Because if you have faith, even in hard times, God will see you through it. You can count on it. He takes care of his own. He's a provider. I could even go into the Hebrew. His specific name as provider is Yahweh Jireh, which means the Lord that provides, and he is a provider. And you, with faith, you need not worry about that. Worry won't get it done. Planning increases the inflow, the output. Planning gives the perfect plan. Even with a little error here and there, if you're sharp, you can correct. And with God's blessings, you're going to overcome. And so it is. Never let Satan take you down the worry path. Tell him to get behind wherever he's at. Stay there and get out of your life in Christ's name and think positive. Verse 31. Therefore, take no thought, or don't you be worrying, saying, what shall we eat, question? Or what shall we drink, question? Or wherewithal shall we be clothed, question? Do you know why? Verse 32. For after all these things do the Gentiles seek, in paren, for your heavenly Father knoweth what you have need of all these things. He knows it. Do you remember in the last lecture or so, we read the scripture where it said, even before you ask the Father, he already knows what your needs are. If you're serving him, he keeps up with you. He is interested. Why? He loves you. And he has a plan. If you're working in that plan to bring that plan forth to humanity, he's going to see to it that it gets there. And worry is not a part of it. It's a hindrance. So make sure that you keep that in mind and know that God already knows what you have need of. Talk to him and be sharp and plan ahead where you don't have to worry about those things or even give it thought. You've already got it prepared for. Verse 33, to continue. But seek ye first the kingdom of God. You do what? Seek. Well, what is seek? It means a little effort on your part. Seek the kingdom, that's the king and his dominion, of our heavenly Father and his righteousness, and all these things shall be added unto you. You don't have to worry about it. Father, if you will seek that kingdom, meaning you're familiar with his word, you study the kingdom, how it operates, his plan, his government, and how he uses his election, and you know then that you have a destiny. And when you're serving him, that destiny will come to pass as it's written. He knows what you have need of, and he will add it unto you. And the beauty is that not only will he add that unto you, but riches also. To be rich in the Father's way is not a crime. It is not something to be ashamed of. It's something to be very happy about. Because you're successful. Why? Because God loves you and you're serving him. And you have a mind that is Godward in the ways of things of the world, whereby with God's blessings, you're going to be successful. Verse 34, to complete the chapter. Take therefore no thought for tomorrow. Don't you worry about tomorrow. For the morrow shall take thought for the things of itself. Sufficient unto the day is the evil thereof. In other words, translate this, today's trouble is enough for today. Don't worry about troubles tomorrow. Take care of what's in front of you. Get it done. Be a doer. And don't take time out to worry about this or worry about that or worry about something else. It's time wasted. If something goes wrong, you can figure out how to fix it from God's word, God's plan. It's called common sense. Don't let something get you down. Never stop working at pleasing God and yourself and your family and providing for them. And worry won't cut it, but planning will. Planning is what makes one successful. Planning is what makes one rich in God's own world. God owns everything, and he takes care of those that serve him. That's just the way it is. Again, I would say, you can't serve God and ill-gotten gains, but you can certainly serve God and be blessed with his gains in taking forward his word and truths to the whole world. How precious it is. You know, again, what is the thought? He told you how to pray in that chapter. Pray to the Father. And always remember 1 Corinthians 10:13. There's nothing going to happen to you that isn't pretty common with everybody. In other words, everybody has that problem, basically, left or right.

And God will never allow it to tempt you over what you can handle. And the most beautiful thing about it, that 13th verse of chapter 10 of 1 Corinthians, he'll always show you a way out. Why? He wants you to win. Why? You're serving him. You can count on it. Today's trouble is enough for today. Take care of it. Take care of the, you know, when you wake up in the morning, if you're dreading something for the day, do that first. I mean, plan it out. Take thought beforehand. Don't worry about it. Do it. Get rid of that, and everything else will fall in place as it should. That's just an act of God's own order of things. Take care of business. Chapter 7, verse 1. Judge not that you be not judged. In other words, don't criticize someone or judge someone. We've got to judge. It's our Father. You have the right for spiritual discernment, but do not judge someone. Verse 2. For with what judgment you judge, you shall be judged. And with what measure you meet, it shall be measured to you again. How you treat others the way you want to be treated, and it'll all work out pretty good. You know, it's you don't have to judge them. If you don't judge them, they shouldn't judge you. If they do, you know they're not of God. Verse 3. And why beholdest thou the mote that is in thy brother's eye, but couldest not the beam that is in thine own eye? Why are you out here? Your brother, a mote, is you got a little speck of something in the eye, but you got a stick in yours. You can't see when you got a stick in your eye. And you how well enough to take a little speck out of your brother's eye. Now relate this to God's truth. If you do not have the depth or the knowledge to understand God's plan, and you go out here and you start trying to tell somebody how they should live, what they should do to be blessed, and they've just got a little speck in their eye, you got a whole stick in yours. So meaning you're not seeing God's truth. Therefore, you can't help him. All you can do is mess him up. How do you think that makes God feel? So this is why, unless you have God's truth, chapter by chapter and verse by verse, then don't try to take a speck out of somebody's eye when you got a stick in yours. You have to answer for that. And the judgment starts at the pulpit. That's why you must be very sincere. And I'm not trying to frighten anyone or take anyone away from planting seeds. That's a beautiful thing. But at the same time, know what you're planting. Verse 4. Or how wilt thou say to thy brother, let me pull out the mote out of thine eye, and behold, a beam is in thine own eye. You can't help somebody if you don't know the truth of God's word and if you don't have God's blessings yourself. You can try. Nothing wrong with trying to do what's right, but how precious it is to have an eye that can be open and see the truth of God's word, to understand God's plan, the simplicity in which Christ brings it forth, whereby when you see someone having trouble seeing, they got a problem, you can maybe help them over that hump to get them into the word where they can see that truth. So you have to get the unknown factors out of your life so that you can help them, okay? Don't ever let that prevent you once you see some things from sharing them, but at the same time, never cease from learning from God's word to improve the clearness of your eye, whereby you have the light, which is to say Christ within you, that you can shed that light with others, share it with others. Verse 5, this one that's trying to help and he can't see, doesn't know anything. Thou hypocrite, this means you're play actor. First cast out the beam out of thine own eye, and then shalt thou see clearly

in, certainly you can have, with God's help, of course, and God's grace and God's gifts, can you help God in opening those eyes that they can see? And there's no greater gift in the world than helping someone see the truth and the future in God's word, to stand against the false one, to obtain eternal life, knowing that we've got a much better place than this world, though it's not bad. We let it get roughed up every once in a while by mistakes, but that's why we always think positive and take care of business. Verse 6, give not that which is holy unto the dogs, neither cast ye your pearls before swine, lest they trample them under their feet and turn again and rend you. And certainly our Father's word is so perfect and so positive in the way he teaches and how he teaches. So when you have a beautiful truth and you're in a group that will absolutely not accept that truth, then by all means belay it. Don't have anything to do with it. Now, what he's quoting from here, and I'm going to go there, is Proverbs chapter 9, verses 9 through 11. And Proverbs verse 9 through 11 reads, give instruction to a wise man, and he will be yet wiser. Teach a just man, and he will increase in learning. Verse 10, the fear of the Lord is the beginning of wisdom. And fear is to revere, to love him also. And the knowledge of the holy is understanding, and understanding our Father's plan. Verse 11, to complete what we came here for. For by me thy days shall be multiplied, and the years of thy life shall be increased. That's very important. That's the way our God, our Father, operates. And how precious it is that he does that. Wisdom is a beautiful thing. And wisdom is, again, it is not some high degree from this great university or that. It's wisdom in understanding our Father's word from the very universe itself, with God being the instructor and his word from using the disciples down through the years to bring that forth. Don't tread on God's word, and don't waste God's word. You know a field, and you know how much to plant, and then stop until it grows, till it sprouts, till you know what you're doing, in other words. 7, ask and it shall be given you. Seek, and you shall find. Knock, and it shall be opened unto you. So many people take this and they say, all you got to do is believe, and he's going to take care of it. That's not what he said. It said, ask. That takes a little motion on your part. You got to do something. Well, what do? You ask. Ask, and it shall be given you. Seek. Well, what is seek? You got to work at it. Seek means to look. Find, search, seek, and you shall find. If you'll do that, if you'll work into the word, asking yourself, how can I see clearly? How can I get the stick out of my own eye whereby I can be helpful to others? He said, you'll find it. That's a promise. As we said earlier, he knows what you need before you even ask. But you've got to ask, and you've got to seek. That doesn't do you any good to be a pew potato sitting back in a pew somewhere, never asking a question, never seeking, never asking. Just being a good person. Good for what? Knock, and it shall be opened unto you. Knock takes a little work on your part. In other words, you take the hard knock sometimes, but you try it. You work with it. Keep working at it, and God will open the scriptures for you whereby you can see with understanding. But you see, it takes action on your part to ask, to seek, and to knock. Then it'll be open.

0: That isn't difficult to understand, and that's the way that our Father operates. How beautiful it is. Verse 8 to continue. For everyone that asketh receiveth, and he that seeketh findeth, and he that knocketh, it shall be open. And how precious that is. We were just in the 9th chapter. I'm going to go to the 8th chapter, verse 17, in that same book of Proverbs. What does it say? Verse 17. I love them that love me, and those that seek me early shall find me. Do you understand? They will find me. Riches and honor are with me, yea, durable riches and righteousness. My fruit is better than gold, yea, than fine gold, and my revenue than choice silver. I led in the way of righteousness in the midst of the paths of judgment. That's our Father's promise to us when we follow him and when we serve him. It's there if you'll only look. It's there if you'll seek. There if you ask, yes, seek, yes, and if you knock, it will be answered. It will be opened. The word is full of blessings from our Father if you do them. But you've got to be a doer, not only a hearer, but you must be a doer as well. How precious our Father's word, and how precious it is to serve him. And again, today's troubles are enough for today. With God's word, they're no obstacle. You can always make it over them. He will show you the way. And let tomorrow, we'll take care of that when it gets here. We always plan ahead, but we don't plan with worrying. That's a waste of time. We plan with accuracy, with facts. And if at all possible, divine facts, whereby you receive the God's blessings. For when you ask and when you seek and when you knock, he will open it for you. That's his promise. And when you remind him of his promises, he will always talk it over with you and justify you. That means make it right. All right, bless your heart. You listen a moment, won't you please?
1: 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As it's written in Revelation chapter 13, verse 8, many will be deceived. There is no need for you to be deceived. Christ said in Mark 13, 23, Behold, I have foretold you all things. 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
0: And there we are back again. Let's have the 800 number, please. 1-800-643-4645. That number is good from Puerto Rico throughout the U.S., Alaska, Hawaii, and all over Canada. If the Spirit moves, you got a question, share it. Won't you do that? Please never ask a question about a particular reverend, denomination, or organization. We're not going to judge. That's what today's lesson was about. No judging from here. You do have the right to spiritually discern, though, what truth when you hear it. You seek it, and you will find it. Those of you that listen by shortwave, it's always a pleasure hearing from you, and your announcer at the end of the hour will give you our mailing address. Again, always a pleasure. Now, you got a prayer request? You don't need the number. You don't need an address. Why? Well, God knows what you're thinking even right now. He loves you. He created you different than anyone else. Your DNA is different, and you're unique, and he has a purpose for you, or he would never have created your soul. Therefore, you do have a destiny, whether you like it or not. So seek, ask, and find. Our Father will always bless you. Let's go to his throne. Father, around the globe we come. We ask that you lead, guide, direct, Father, touch in Yeshua's precious name. Thank you, Father. Amen. Okay, and question time. We're going to go with Ted from Florida. And Ted wants to know, when God said, let us create man in our own image, who was he talking to? He was talking to you. We were, the word in the Hebrew is Elohim, meaning God and his children. God created his children, many of them fell, and he did not want to destroy them. He wanted to give them an opportunity to find salvation. Therefore, he destroyed that first earth age and created this one, whereby, restored this one, whereby every child in flesh bodies, the very image they were in the spiritual body, has an opportunity to decide whether they'll love God or Satan. He wants to know. Betty from Nevada, where in the Bible does it say that Jesus went to hell for 3 days when he was crucified and preached the word to the people who came before? 1 Peter chapter 3, verses 19 through about 20. Why? Because it gives, they want the same privilege that we have today. Before Christ died on the cross and brought forth salvation, they had to live only by the law, and man just can't make it by the law. So Christ did go all the way back to the time of Noah and before, so that all of God's children would have an opportunity to accept Christ and eternal life. If you continue reading on into the fourth chapter of 1 Peter, you'll find that many of them did. They overcame. Derek from Virginia, where is it written the prophecy concerning the fourth time Jacob's pillar is overturned that Christ is coming to reclaim it? Ezekiel chapter 21, verse 27. I will overturn, and overturn, and then he who it rightfully belongs to shall return to claim it, that very throne. Donnie from Oklahoma, I understand you're incarcerated, that you enjoyed, you have in the past been you with drugs, and unfortunately, and you're worried about what your children might think of you and where you failed as a husband. Forgive yourself. Get off drugs, stay off drugs, which I'm sure you are now as you're incarcerated, make sure you do, and be a husband and be a father. That's all it takes. It's that simple. You can't be a father and you can't be a husband if you're on drugs. You can't serve God if you're on drugs. That's a trick of the devil, to try to put your mind in some place it shouldn't be. False spiritual leading. I'm on a high. No, you're cooking your brain. That's what you're doing. Be honest with yourself when you do that. But I'm glad that you were that you found the Lord and that you're seeking now. Forgive yourself. Don't worry about the past. Take care of the future. And let them know that you're sorry for what you have done, whatever it might be, and tell them there's going to be some changes, and the changes in you. God bless you. I'm happy for you. Stay tough. Tanya from Missouri, what if you did something as a child and you knew it was wrong? Can you be forgiven for it? Of course you can. Probably you were not even if you knew it was wrong as a child, you did not have the maturity. This is why in the Greek the word is you must be perfect. That word perfect in the Greek means mature. And when you're mature, what brings maturity? Experience and faith in God. So don't even worry about it. Forgive yourself, repent, and know that God forgave you a long time ago. Ed from California, could you explain more about the mark of the beast and what it actually means and what it represents so I can understand it better? Thank you, sir. I like your program. Well, good for you, Ed. The mark of the beast is where? It's in your forehead. Well, tell me this, what is in your forehead? Your brain. And your brain is clear to think, and the mark goes inside your brain, which means what? You're deceived. And the deception primarily in this generation is that to know that the false Christ comes first, you're not flying away anywhere. As a matter of fact, that'll probably be the message Satan brings with him. And that will deceive a lot of people. And if you are going to fly away with the first so-called Christ that appears, which is the Antichrist, then you've already received the mark of the beast, and you're going to be flying right into bed with him. That is not a good place to be. A child can count from 1 to 7. And a child reading Revelation knows the Antichrist comes at the 6th trump. Christ doesn't return till the 7th. And Christ expects his election to stand against the false one, not like they did in the first earth age. Most people go with him. He wants his elect to stand against him, as Mark 13 so stipulates. That's what the mark of the beast is to have false teaching in your mind when God sent you a letter giving you the truth. Linda from Missouri, my husband is not a believer, but he does not stop me from studying. But if my husband partakes of the one world system, will that make me a sinner too? Absolutely not. Every person is accountable only for themselves and to be helpful to others. As a matter of fact, if he partakes of that system, then there's nothing, no sin in you partaking of that food that he brings in. He is your husband. That's called bartering, okay? And so, but at the same time, if you were to read 1 Corinthians chapter 7, you will find there the laws of marriage. And as long as he does not prevent you from studying, you have a right. It says you may even end up converting him, so you hang tough. Norma from Florida. Regarding the food laws, what is the best way to explain to non-believers why you don't eat pork and scavengers? Thank you. Well, one of the best reasons for a Christian is Leviticus chapter 11, of the swine ye shall not eat. But then God never gives us an order without it being common sense. Where does the common sense fit into this? Swine are scavengers that were created by God to clean filth up from the earth, to root, to dig, and they have no sweat glands, enabling them to take in poison. And they do not sweat that poison out or get sick from it. It's stored in the fat in the swine or the pork. And this is why when people get sick, one of the first things a doctor will say is stay off pork, because it'll make you sick. The poison is stored up in it from the time that little one was born, okay? Because it has no way to dispel it through the system. And I know that the nozzle does have sweat glands, but not the whole pig. Dale from Alabama, where can I find the scripture where the tribulation time has been shortened to 5 months? Revelation chapter 9. It even gives you a thing of nature whereby you can get a better understanding that segment of the locust, which is May through September, a 5 month period. And he makes it very clear, because he gives you the captain of the enemy, his name in two languages, Greek and Hebrew, whereby you know it's Satan. Give Satan's name two times there, so that you know who that head general is in the foreign army, the spiritual army, that is to say. Elizabeth from California. I have sons that do drugs, and I cannot seem to get through to him. I think that's one son, probably. What should I do? Do I pray for strength for my son, or do I pray for correction? I'm confused on what I am supposed to be doing to help. Well, one of the things you don't want to do, and of course the age of the child has a lot to do with, which you don't give me, but if they are adults, don't be an enabler. If they are in their teens, don't be an enabler. And if they're younger than that, discipline them and correct them. But I'm sure that I would make a guess that your sons are early young adults, and certainly be not an enabler and let them know it's cooking their brain. And certainly the money that it takes to be to enable them to continue into the harder drugs destroys them. And if they want to be destroyed, you can keep praying and so forth, but most of all, don't be an enabler and be gentle if you can. Lynn from Alabama: should a child be baptized if they are too young to understand the meaning? Should the parent decide when a child is ready? Absolutely not. Baptism is a personal thing from an individual and Christ, to Christ. And until an individual is old enough or comes to the age of accountability, that can be 6 years old. But if a person is 6 years old and they know what baptism means, what it stands for, and they know that Christ was baptized, that he set the path for us, that we're supposed to be baptized, then certainly they must make their own mind up. It would do no good. It would be a waste of time for you to force a child or tell a child they must be baptized. It must be a personal decision for that person, or it's not good. So it's best that they wait until they are capable or have that desire, because it is a personal thing between that individual and the Lord Jesus Christ. Don from North Carolina: how can you tell the difference between being chastised and just darn bad luck? Well, God will never chastise you for something that you're doing right and it goes bad luck. I'll use the word. He's not going to chastise you for that, because you're not doing anything wrong. But if you're doing something wrong, if you're one of God's elect, you can rest assured he's going to thump your gourd. He's going to get your attention. But bad luck, things happen. It's like Luke chapter 13, where 18 people, the Tower of Siloam fell on them, bam, killed them. Were they bad people more than anyone else? No, they just were in the wrong place at the right time. And so it is. So things do happen with the, but good planning and using common sense to stay out of trouble, to use safety precautions and everything, not overly caution, but what is necessary. And you will always do quite well, but God will never chastise you for something you're doing right, all right? David from Texas: when a person does a good deed for another person, is it Christ reaching out to somebody through us? Yes, you could say that. If you're a believer and you're helping someone, all of God's elect have compassion. And naturally, that compassion is going to show forth and cut its way. Why? Well, that's the way God's children are. Christ died on the cross to help us. And it's not saying a great deal for one of us to go out of our way a little bit to help someone else. Ted from Michigan: is drinking wine a sin? Well, there are conditions. 1 Timothy chapter 5, verse 23 says, If for your infirmities, that means your weaknesses or illness, take a little wine for the good of your stomach. It's a good medication used in that way. Okay, it beats. Let's say that for your stomach, if you're a nervous type person, and you, it's going to keep you awake and so forth. If you take what God is talking about here, rather than taking some drug pill to put you to sleep or something, take a little, not a gallon, not a quart, not a cup, a little wine for the good of your stomach. 1 Timothy chapter 5, verse 23. Now, naturally, there are some people that have are have alcohol, they're an alcoholic, and they cannot do that. You have to cut a little slack here and a little slack there, but there are, and those people know who I'm talking to. This would not apply to you because with the pollution of this world, you have a problem. Leanne from Washington, why doesn't the pastor believe in the rapture theory before the tribulation starts? Because it's not biblical, okay? You know, Leanne, what the rapture does, it's a false teaching. It teaches people that they're going to fly to save their soul. And God saw this coming long ago in Ezekiel chapter 13, beginning with verse 18. He said, you people, daughters of Jerusalem, meaning you that are supposed to be teaching, you sew pillowcases over every knuckle in my outreach saving hands of grace to save people. And instead of me saving them, their souls, you teach them to fly to save their souls, to rapture. And I'm against it, he says. Why? Because he's got work for his disciples. So naturally, I'm against Satan's message. And Satan's message, quite frankly, is you can read it in 2 Thessalonians chapter 2. And Paul makes it very clear there. Don't ever let some man deceive you about the returning of Christ. It's not going to happen until after the son of perdition, that Satan stands in the holy place claiming to be God. And God continues on and said, if you want to believe a lie, hey, I'll help you out in believing a lie. I'll let them push the rapture doctrine. Anyone that reads 2 Thessalonians chapter 2 and still will listen to someone peddle a rapture has got a problem. And it's not a little problem. It's a big problem. It's called deception. Christ states in Mark 13, I've got work for you to do. When you're delivered up before the false Messiah, I don't want you to even premeditate because I'll do the talking through you so that other people can be saved. So we're not flying anywhere. We're doing God's work. Okay, this would be David from Illinois. Like many others before me, you have blessed me with planting the word. Well, thank you. Okay, my question is concerning the book of Hebrews chapter 7, verse 12. What law was changed? What it said was, if you expect Christ to be a priest forever after the order of Melchizedek, the law was that you had to be a Levite. And if Christ wasn't a Levite, you'd have to change that law. But Christ was a Levite, okay? Because his mother was both of the tribe of Judah, but Mary's mother was a Levite because she was a cousin to Elizabeth, who was a full-blood Levite of the daughters of Aaron, okay? So the law doesn't have to be changed because Christ was a Levite. That's what he's saying. Unfortunately, not too many people catch that. But Luke chapter 3 gives you the proper genealogy of Christ through his mother, which was supposedly through Mary's father. Heli was of Judah, but Mary's mother was a sister to Elizabeth's mother, making her a full-blood Levite. So Christ was King of Kings, Lord of Lords. He fits both of them. The law need not be changed. Sherry from California. What is your opinion of donating organs or skin to burn victims? Is there anything on this? It's just compassion. If you have the on your driver's license or however you're requesting this, grafting, you know, to give a gift of sight or of skin is a wonderful thing. I see nothing wrong with it. I myself would not want to have a full lungs, heart, all that. That's just my own opinion, and I probably shouldn't give it. But there comes a time when it's time for us to go. You know, it's given once that every man should die. But at the same time, to give someone sight or skin, if for some reason in accidents that can help someone survive. Good show. Joseph from Louisiana. In your teachings, you said on Noah's Ark there was two of each nationality. I'm confused. I'm a ministry student. I'm in ministry school. We are taught that were eight people, Noah, his wife, three sons, and three daughter-in-laws. When Noah's daughter-in-laws, were they of a different nationality? Absolutely not. Genesis 6 states that Noah had the only perfect generation, meaning through he, his wife, his sons, and their wives. Have you never read Genesis chapter 6 where Noah was told to take two of every flesh aboard the ark? It didn't mean just animals. It meant the six-day creation. Joseph, I don't want to give you trouble in your ministry school, okay, but what it means in the New Testament where it says eight souls were on the ark, it meant eight Adamic. There were only eight Adamic souls, and that would be the family through which Christ would come. Genesis 6 will help you out. I'm out of time. Hey, I love you all because you enjoy studying our Father's Word. Most of all, God loves you for it and makes his day. And when you, I'm talking about you, when you make God's day, boy, is he going to make yours. You can count on it. Bless God. He will always bless you. Most important, though, you want to remember, if we have helped you, you help us keep coming to you. But most of important, you stay in his word. Every day in his word is a good day, even with trouble. You know why? Because Yeshua, Jesus, our Savior, he is the living word.
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Genesis 1:46, the first six chapters in God's Word. The world that was. Did you realize there was a world age before this one? Same old world, different age. The creation itself. When were the races created? You see, all the races were created separately, and you'll find that documented in these particular CDs. How and what was the sin in the garden? It will be discussed in this series also. This is a must for the serious Bible scholar, for if you do not understand how it was in the beginning, you certainly will never understand the end. I think you will find this series very rewarding and certainly will answer questions that no doubt you have always wondered about. Genesis 1:46. Hey, I know you're going to enjoy this series.

0: to build a road. You know, our Father uses a lot of analogies, and many of the words, when you break them back to their etymology, that's to say to their beginning, the word itself is kind of an etymology, such as, let's just take the Hebrew letter A. It looks a lot like our A today, only it sits on its side. Why? Because it means ox head, and it was the horns and the ox's nose, okay? I mean, that's difficult, isn't it? Languages are so interesting when you take the time to follow through. But we're going to open your Bibles, if you would, to 2 Timothy, one of the easiest books to find because it follows 1 Timothy. New Testament. All right. Paul is preparing Timothy to take the word forward so that it counts. You know, that's what's important. A lot of people want to take the word forward, and I think they think if they just hold a Bible in their hand and walk forward, they're doing that. Maybe to a degree they are. But you must have knowledge and understanding of the word, and you must convey that same knowledge and understanding, which is not your necessarily knowledge or understanding, but God's, into the mind of that person. You know, that's what the word masara in the Hebrew tongue means, is the original footnotes, which were not copied forth in the King James. And for this reason, I recommend the Companion, which has the stronger Masoretic points brought forward. It means, the word in the Hebrew tongue means to put a thought from my mind into yours and never change it. It's got to hold solid. It's locked in. And that's the beauty of the Masora, the original footnotes, as they lock in the scriptures where no one can change them or alter them without it sticks out like a sore thumb, okay, to someone that has that knowledge and wisdom. And what is that knowledge? Simply stick with God's truth. Paul is preparing Timothy to go out and teach. So this is going to be giving you some of the better examples of things you should do to help someone plant seeds or to carry the truth forward. Chapter 2, 2 Timothy, let's take it with verse 1. We'll just spend a little time here. And he says, verse 1, "Thou therefore, my son, be strong in the grace that is in Christ Jesus." Grace is what? Unmerited favor. I mean, he doesn't expect someone to be perfect, because you're not going to run across all that many perfect people when you're planting seeds. They're going to have faults. Unfortunately, all of us do. And this, in a sense, says have a little give them a little unmerited favor if they're believers. If they believe on Christ and repent, forgive them. All right? Verse 2, "And the things that thou hast heard of me among many witnesses, the same commit thou to faithful men." Not casting pearls before swine, but to faithful men who shall be able to teach others also. That's the purpose. Is the word is pregnant. It grows. It spreads. And that's the purpose of bringing the word forward. But don't ever throw a hitch into it. Do you know the main hitch that most people throw into it? Themselves, unfortunately. Some good teachers seems that cannot prevent throwing themselves as a hitch into the word. That becomes a stumbling block. The word must flow openly and freely from the word of God, leaving man out of the equation. Or pretty soon, if you let man into the equation, Satan's going to be right on his heels, okay, to deceive either the man or the listener. So when you're teaching, well, what are you going to teach? Well, I hope it's God's word. Is that difficult?
1: Well, I have this little paper I read.
0: Throw it in the trash. Trash, junk, garbage in, garbage out. Okay. God's word is forever. It is written. It comes to pass exactly as it's written. So be it. Those that like to apostatize themselves, let them apostatize themselves. That means be drawing off. But you stay focused. Stay in the Word of God, creating that road, that path that keeps you on track, where nonsense goes out the window and you stay on course, okay? That's what you want to teach other people. You don't want to be guilty of misleading people. Do you know that's one of the greatest sins? You just go around misleading a few people and see what happens to your life. Okay, be able to teach others to pass that along gently and firmly. Verse 3, thou therefore endure hardness as a good soldier of Jesus Christ. In other words, you're going to have some, there's going to be some people resent it. Who cares? If they want to be stupid, let them stay stupid and keep plowing. You know, don't sweat it a lot. All right? Verse 4, no man that warreth entangleth himself with the affairs of this life, that he may please him who hath chosen him to be a soldier. You always want to please your commander. Who is your commander? Our commander-in-chief is Almighty God. And he's laid forth some pretty easy record. His plan of the day is always easy to follow. All right. It may be hard for us, but it's easy to understand what it is he chooses we do in our method of following him. I don't know, has God chosen you to be a soldier? That means to spiritually carry the war forward against Satan. Truth, okay? His word. Verse 5, and if a man also strive for masteries, yet is he not crowned except he strive lawfully? No, you, well, what does that mean? Well, God's word is the law. And you got to do it by his word, not some funny book. Well, you don't understand. This little funny book was written by a man that had great training. In what? In what? You know, you can allow you're too late in the day to allow yourself to be tripped up. Stick with God's word. Be pure. That does not mean that you can't have a sense of humor. That does not mean that certainly you alleviate and cease using common sense. But that you know it is what God says that's important. Philosophers come by the dozens. Oh, but there's some good ones. In what? And I'm not knocking them. I know that, you know, positive thinking is a wonderful thing and it never hurt anybody as long as it doesn't deprive or detract you away from God's word. It has done many people that way in what they labeled positive thinking. It's one of, Satan loves to use it. He used it on Jesus at the Mount of Temptation, Matthew chapter 4. Quoted the Bible perfectly, except for twisting the last little phrase about 180 degrees. And a lot of Christians, unfortunately, don't even know where that twist comes in at, though it's printed. It's written. And there it is, to mislead. Verse 6, the husbandman that laboreth must be first partaker of the fruits. God's elect are the first fruits, all right? And that means also so many other things. Are you a fruit inspector? If you go over to an orange tree and it's tasting like a pineapple, something's wrong, okay? Somebody's trying to deceive you, in other words. You check it out before you start teaching it to somebody else, all right? Well, how do I check it out? God's word, of course. Verse 8, remember that Jesus Christ of the seed of David was raised from the dead according to my gospel. That means God's word. It was promised. It was promised in Psalms 22 that he would. In Psalms 23, the great good shepherd psalm, many people think that's a psalm of death. It isn't. It's a psalm of resurrection, of life, to the living, of Christ's resurrection. His crucifixion came in that 22nd psalm. Verse 9, wherein I suffer trouble as an evildoer, even into bonds, or they even throw me in prison. But the word of God is not bound. It shall never be bound. God's word cannot be captured. God's word will be the same now. This earth age will change. God's word's not. It's never going to change. It cannot be bound. Isn't it something? Paul himself wrote a great deal of the New Testament while he was in prison. For what purpose? For teaching the gospel. Not for robbing banks. Not for misleading people. Not for being a crook. But from teaching the truth. The truth will, you cannot be one of the most popular people in the world if you're going to teach the truth without any allowances. Saddle soap in here and saddle soap in there. Do you all know what that means? Buttering people up and sugarcoating stuff over. God doesn't like that. He wants you to teach it the way he has, the way it is written, with no apology. And if that wants to upset somebody, they need to be upset. All right? If they learn to love the truth, you have saved a soul. Okay, from no doubt the great apostasy. All right, then. And we get right along here with, inasmuch as he has done that, verse 10. Therefore, I endure all things for the elect's sake, that they may also obtain the salvation which is in Christ Jesus with eternal glory. Do you know how long eternal is? That's forever and ever and ever. You can earn that. It can be yours. And you earn it by serving him. And everything he does, well, what is this he's doing then? He's teaching people how to teach, and that's what God's elect are supposed to do. Is to teach God's word, not some man's, not some self-proclaimed thought, but teaching the word of God. Verse 11, it is a faithful saying. You can count on it. For if we be dead with him, we shall also live with him. Why? It's his guarantee forever. Now, the world is not necessarily going to embrace you. You know, there are, at this point in time, a lot of times if you mention Christian, there's snickers. You know, I'm talking about in the national media and so forth. Who cares? If they want to be stupid, let them be stupid. They can't help it, I suppose. So make no apology ever for God's word. He doesn't like that. Verse 12, if we suffer, we shall also reign with him. If we deny him, he also will deny us. In this particular verse, always remember Luke chapter 12, verses 8 through about 12, whereby it states, you can deny him on earth, but don't you dare, if you be one of God's elect, who he's addressing here from verse 10, deny him through the Holy Spirit to witness whenever you're delivered up before the Antichrist. It's called the unforgivable sin, the unpardonable sin. Don't deny him. I'm not the least bit worried that any one of God's elect will, okay, before the false Messiah. Most of you already have your against God's law. He said, don't you even premeditate what you're going to say. I know a lot of you have little hidden things you'd like to say to Satan. Okay, and you can't fool me. I know because I have the same feeling. But you're not supposed to, but whatever you do, you're not going to deny Christ, all right? Verse 13, if we believe not, yet he abideth faithful, he cannot deny himself. It doesn't matter whether a person believes or not. Christ is not going to deny himself nor the truth, all right? It doesn't have anything to do with it. People can chuckle about Christianity. I don't know who will be, well, not that we participate in chuckling at losers, but they will unfortunately have many regrets. It is written in the Psalm 37 concerning those that always seem to get ahead when they're evil. It is written in an acrostic, and if you don't have a companion Bible or my study on it, You may have trouble with it because it is in the Hebrew language. Verse 14. Of these things, put them in remembrance. I don't care how often you have to remind them. You remind them. You put them in remembrance, charging them before the Lord that they strive not about words to no profit, a bunch of malarkey, but to the subverting of the hearers. You are to subvert them into truth. Do you know that the enemy spends all of his trying time? The enemy spends all of his time trying to subvert people away from the truth. And oh, what a machine he has built. Let me tell you about this little thing. If you do this and if you do that, and if you salt it three times and then turn three circles and then say hallelujah. I'm not mocking any religion now. I'm just saying it's not biblical. Okay. Or those people that might say, well, I wonder what kind of burden God's going to put on us today. Do you know that angers him more almost than anything else? He says he'll put a curse on you that won't quit. Because God doesn't put burdens on people. People put burdens on themselves or allow them to be placed there. Okay. God will curse you if you try to blame it on him. Is that written? You bet it is. It's very biblical. And he makes it very, very strong. Don't listen to words that have no profit. What would that be? Something that would take away your eternal promise that was just given you. That would have you listen to a bunch of nonsense, maybe, and even deny the Holy Spirit if you weren't careful. You've got to pay attention to God's word. The 15th verse is why we came here. Study to show thyself approved unto God, a workman that needeth not to be ashamed, rightly dividing the word of God. Now, mark in your mind the word dividing. It's orthoomia. Okay. Omio. Ortho, like orthopedic. Okay. Don't write down orthopedic. Okay. It's really almost a medical term meaning to make a straight cut. Okay? I mean to get it right. You make the road, split it right down the middle, but you keep the road straight. It means to build a road, divide it, conquer it, keep it straight. Because God's word is truth and it is straight. We're going to be using this now as an analogy in many other places. And it helps you to build that road to keep your life together, utilizing common sense. When in the end times especially, it's guaranteed that false teachers will come. Not maybe, will come. And I guarantee you are already in the world today. Are they bad people? They don't think they are. But let me ask you a question. How do you evaluate someone that would pull you away from the true message of God's word? They're not good people. They're apostates. Call them what they are. You don't have to call them that to their face, but anybody that does not make the clear cut, awful, straight down the line, rightly dividing, sticking with God's word and throwing man's in the trash, is in trouble. You've got to do it his way. You don't make apologies. But, brother, you might offend someone. Tough stuff. Okay. You can't, if you love somebody, you have to correct them. Or otherwise, just pat them on the back and let them slip off into hell. You don't love them. You don't care about them if you don't teach truth. But I just hate to offend someone. If God's word, if it was ever promised that it wouldn't offend someone somewhere, then maybe we could work something out. But I'm sorry. He said, I did not come to this world to bring peace, but to cause division. To turn mother against daughter, father against son, and so forth. Unfortunately, that's what the truth does. But at the same time, in the overall promise, that one that has the truth, if not unapologetically, they continue anointing and using common sense, not overloading their donkey, but gently leading, as he's teaching Timothy to do here. Rightly dividing, making that road cut where someone utilizing common sense can follow the path, the way, into the eternity, rather than slipping off into the ditch of destruction. That's positive, my friend. That is true love, when you help someone out of the ditch that they might be in.
1: Well, they just are not ready to listen.
0: Then don't force yourself on them. Never does he insist that we force ourselves on anyone. You see, all you can do is plant the seed as he has told you, and then prayerfully leave it in God's hands. It will either grow, or the first time the hot sun of Satan's presence falls upon it, that may sound controversial, but it's true, it'll wilt. It can't stand the heat. And so if it dies, then don't you try to pump it back up. Oh, I just got to save them. Well, you're not the Savior. You're a servant of the Savior. The Savior is Jesus Christ. He can make it grow when it's ready to grow. Right? That doesn't mean you should ever give up. It doesn't hurt to replant. And certainly if someone ever comes to you with a question, answer it gently, firmly, and with no excuse. Orthoomio. I mean, make the straight cut. Don't waver. Stay on course. You know, that's how people get lost, is getting out in the bushes and taking this trail that's not straightly marked, and get lost in the boonies, and what are you going to do? You're going to fall on your face a few times and maybe get chilled a few times before you finally stumble out into something that might make a little sense. That mistake has been made by so many people. Why should you make it over and over and over again? Okay. Make the cut. That's to say, utilizing God's word, whereby it is the denominator of your life telling you which path to take. One more verse, 16. But shun profane and vain babblings, for they will increase unto more ungodliness. That's just the way it is. You start listening to the ways of the world and men and gossip. You know, people have a lot of fun gossiping about me. Well, God still blesses me. Do you know why? He knows my character can cut it. Okay? Regardless of what someone might say, my character cuts it, and I get God's blessing. And I thank him for that. It takes a lot of repentance on my part to stay in line with that. Do you know what I just said? This was not confession time. Right? Thank God he gives me the common sense to pretty well make that straight cut and stick with it. All right, I don't like crooked cuts. If you're going to cut my card, you're going to cut them right. Okay? All right. So, there you have it. Don't, whatever you do in these end times, don't listen to junk. Well, what is junk? Well, anything that is not God's word is suspect. Okay? Anyone that is well-founded in God's word can read anything they want to, because you know right away you have spiritual discernment whether it's junk or whether it has some credit to its to the words, the language. So that's up to you. God's children can walk wherever they want to without fear. Why? Hey, we're in charge. The demons have to obey us. If we say scat in the name of Jesus, they better be moving or they're going to die. Okay? They know that. So we don't have to take a back seat to anybody. Why? The knowledge of God. the wisdom of God. It's the most precious. I mean, you can chase money, you can chase houses, cars, fancy this, fancy that. And hey, everybody likes good wheels. Nothing wrong with that. But the most precious thing in the world is God's Word.

You better see that the boss's wishes are pretty well taken care of, the plan of business, because that's where the paycheck comes from. If it's not making money, guess whose paycheck's going to stop? I mean, that's just common sense in the worldly thing. But spiritually, wisdom brings you blessings from on high. And when man forgets about you, God don't. When man kind of ignores you, maybe doesn't give you your 2 cents worth, or a penny, whatever it might be, God won't forget you. God will run your cup over. But that's the relationship you have with him, not man. That's why the richest thing to chase or to desire in the world is God's truth, his love. And with that, let's go to the great book of Proverbs, right after the great book of Psalms. It's the easiest book in the world to find. It comes right after Psalms, and if you just open your Bible right in the middle, it'll be in Psalms, or is it Isaiah? Which is it? I guess it's Isaiah that opens right in the middle. Well, anyway, you know where Proverbs is, right after Psalms. And I guess I'm going to move over to chapter 1. We're going to do our covering in chapter 2. But there's one verse you've heard me mention many times. And that's Proverbs chapter 1, verse 7. It is the principle of wisdom. It is the God's principle of knowledge. You can't have it without this. Proverbs chapter 1, verse 1, the fear, translate it reverence, love. This is a Hebrew word that will translate either way, okay? The reverence of the Lord is the beginning of knowledge, but fools despise wisdom and instructions. They won't listen. But the beginning of wisdom and knowledge is to love God. Why? Well, if you love him, you're going to pay attention to his word. Hey, you know, you leave God's word out of your life and you're crippled. Well, what do you mean? Mentally and spiritually, bad. Because there are so many good things, promises, written, guaranteed. And you have to study to show yourself approved, rightly cutting that line whereby it puts you into a position of deservership, meaning you deserve those promises. He always remembers. Always. You can count on it. That's why you want to please God and not worry about what some internet might say. Who cares? Okay? If you have God's blessings, you don't need gossip, do you? Do you know what gossip is of? It's of the world. It's some idiot that probably doesn't know the truth anyway and likes to spend time trying to destroy a servant of God with Satan's tricks. And they might even be well-meaning in it, because some people run on gossip. And this lecture is not about gossip, okay? Let's keep that way. It's the love of God. That's how you gain wisdom, is loving him. Do you know why? He will never leave you. He will never forsake you. He will always be with you. There may be times that you will think he has left you high and dry. And just about the time you cleanse your soul and turn to him, you will feel that hand under you and he will lift you up and love you and protect you when you use common sense. Don't use common sense. Hey, he really appreciates the common sense that he gave you. Not some double talk that man might try to put into your mind. Do you want me to say that again? God loves the common sense, the natural instinct that he has placed in you for you to utilize, rather than the double talk that some man might try to put into your mind. Always be honest with God. You cannot con him.
You see, he knows what

0: you're thinking, and it's the most stupid thing in the world for some individual to think, well, I'm going to pretend this, that, and the other to God so he'll bless me. Forget it. He knows your thought. He knows you're conniving. And he's not going to bless conniving, all right? He will bless covert activity at times, but not conniving. Some might say, well, what's the difference? Well, you'll have to figure that one out through experience, okay? Chapter 2 of the great book of Proverbs, let's go with it. And again, I want to remind you again to make the straight cut, to make the right path, to make the right way. Follow it. Do it. Chapter 2, teachings. Listen carefully. My son, if thou wilt receive my words and hide my commandments with thee, if you'll tuck them away in your mind, memorize them as best you can. 2, so that thou incline thine ear, open your ear so you can hear, unto wisdom, and apply thine heart to understanding, using common sense. Think on it. Meditate on it before you make an action. All right? And then you'll know what's right, and you'll know what's wrong. Verse 3. Yea, if thou criest after knowledge, and liftest up thy voice for understanding. Now, what kind of person are we talking here? They're crying for knowledge. They're suffering for it. They're seeking it. They're wanting it. For if thou seekest her as silver and searchest for her as for hid treasures. Truth is the most valuable thing in the world. Okay, God's truth is what I'm saying. 5, then shalt thou understand the fear of the Lord and find the knowledge of God. I want you to lock that into your mind with the verse 7 of chapter 1 that I took you there. That's the answer. I'll read it again. Then shalt thou understand the fear, the reverence, the love of the Lord and find the knowledge of God. That's the first precept of finding the knowledge of God is to love him. You know, that's just common sense within itself too, is it not? Why do you live with someone? Because you love them. Why do you do this or why do you do that? Well, you love it. That is just human nature. And if you love God for his truth, naturally he's going to remember you and bring that knowledge to you. Verse 6. For the Lord giveth wisdom. He does what? Where do I get wisdom? For the Lord giveth wisdom. Out of his mouth cometh knowledge and understanding. What you have to do is soak it in. Take it within you. He layeth up sound wisdom for the righteous. For who? For the righteous, that's to say people that at least try to do things right. He is a buckler to them that walk uprightly. Walk where? In the path, in the straight cut, in the narrow. He becomes a buckler as a shield. Well, he sure does do good things for me. Well, you're on the path then. You've built the road in the right place. You're seeking wisdom from he who grants it. Verse 8. He keepeth the paths of judgment and preserveth the way of his saints. He keepeth the paths of judgment. Do you know what that means? You know what judgment is? That means just. He justifies. Everywhere you walk, if you do it with reverence and seeking and crying out for wisdom and knowledge from his word. Well, I just can't understand that. Well, ask him. Say, Father, clarify that for me. Bam. If you're honest, he's going to give it to you. Okay? Sometimes he'll give you whole paragraphs all at one time, just like that. Bam. If you know where to go to get it. Okay? And he preserveth the way of his saints. Preserveth means, what is a way? It's a path. It's a road. And you build it based on that wisdom, on that knowledge. You don't just go chasing off into the dark somewhere, stumbling over bushes, falling in ditches. Possessed people do that and froth at the mouth. You don't do that. You make the straight cut, rightly dividing. You throw trash where trash belongs. You keep wisdom where wisdom belongs. That's in your heart, your mind. Then, verse 9, then shalt thou understand righteousness and judgment and equity, yea, every good path, every good road. Are you a road maker? You're the captain of your ship, okay? Well, they just shouldn't do that to me. You let them. Don't get off my back, okay? Grow up. Get a life. You are responsible for your life. You make the decisions. Well, I was afraid it would offend them. Well, the heck with them. If they're trying to get you to do something wrong, tell them to take it and, let's see, where do we want to put it? In the trash, of course, all right? You know, there's nothing wrong with being a strong person, okay? That draws people to you. Now, I didn't say to be unkind or anything like that, but to be strong and do what's right in God's eyes, and He will always bless it, okay? He will cut that path. He will protect your path. If there's something waiting for you down there that you've done your very best for, He'll take it, put a sack over it, and throw it in the trash Himself. You might never know it was there. That's a promise, in other words. 10, when wisdom entereth into thine heart, that's to say your mind, and knowledge is pleasant unto thy soul, your soul is yourself, all right? That's just stripping everything away. Your soul is yourself. 11, discretion. Oh, that's a powerful word. Discretion shall preserve thee, understanding shall keep thee. Spiritual discretion, spiritual discernment. And your understanding shall keep thee. You're too smart to be messed with, okay? You know where not to go spiritually. You know when to say, I got a wall right there, my road goes this way, evidently yours goes that. You don't have to tell them, but stay on the right road. And He will do what? He'll protect that road for you. Now, what happens if you say, oh, well, I'll go with this person a little ways out here in the boonies? Did He say He would protect that road for you? No, He did not. You're on your own. If you want to fall into the pit, you just have to it. But you stay on the smooth cut road, and He will bless you. Verse 12. To deliver thee from the way of evil men. He'll just pluck you right out of their hands. He'll do it. From the man that speaketh froward things, perverse things. You'll know him just like that. Discretion will show him up in your mind when you're loaded and locked with the wisdom of God. Don't put up with it. Verse 13. Who leave the paths, there's that road, you built one, who leave the paths of uprighteousness, that's to say doing what's right, to walk in the ways of darkness, that's to say Satan, nonsense, foolishness, words that don't mean anything. 14, who rejoice to do evil and delight in the frowardness of the wicked. That's to say the boldness of it. That is so cute, isn't it? I just admire them the way they just stand up there and say those smart aleck little things like that. It's so funny. Well, I don't think it is. Okay. But people will do that. You know, you can, why am I saying that? Well, you can get roped into it real easy if you're not careful. And again, God has a sense of humor. I'm talking here about the little slick things Satan throws in. Do you know that Satan uses, I want to be careful what I'm saying here. Satan many times uses comedy in the media to bring forward his work. Now, that's not to say, again, now this, I'm cutting you a pretty straight line here. There is that is good and there is that is bad, and you had better have the discretion and the discernment to be able to tell when somebody's trying to take you down Primrose Lane and what they intend to do to you after they get you there, okay? That's just sailing your own ship, all right? It's called common sense. You don't want to be like the two Irishmen that were in my family in Ireland. They were called Pat and Mike. And they had two horses. A guy gave them two horses, and they couldn't tell them apart. They had a terrible time with this, and finally they said, let's measure how tall they are. And sure enough, Mike's white horse was half a hand taller than Pat's black one. Okay. You got to know the difference between, you know, you have to be able to think for yourself, to use discernment. You know, God sends out these little signals to those he loves. Didn't he say, I'll protect your path, right? And he sends out a little red flasher to you through the Holy Spirit that says, buddy, this is looking bad. And the further you go, the deeper it's getting. You're up to your knees already. I mean, he has a way of letting you know if you'll listen to him, all right? Anyway, well, anyhow, 15, whose ways, now what is a way? It's a road. It's a path. And we're speaking spiritually here, so you got to stay with me. Whose ways are roads that are crooked, and they froward, that's perversively, in their paths. 16, to deliver thee from the strange woman. This is zer. It means the apostate. Who's the strange woman you got to be careful for? Sister Babylon. You know, sister, you know what Babel is? Babel just flows over. I got the greatest little things I want to share with you. Sometimes when we get a little time here, let's talk about this. I know you need to get your life together, and I am the person you need to talk to. And I'm not, hey, men are worse than women. I'm just going to be honest with you. Old brother Babylon is worse than the Zer, okay? Because he's going to do it with authority. He's going to say, I be the authority on this. I've read the Bible through one time from cover to cover, and I got her. I be the man, you know. So, yeah, but that's apostate. Let me ask you something. Don't you have Almighty God? Why would you want some man or woman to lead you in study, or in, by that I mean in writing scripture, when you've already got the Father who has given you everything? That'd be a bad trade, wouldn't it? I'd say somebody's got discretion. It just fell out the bottom. Verse 16, to deliver thee, I'm sorry, we got that. Okay, verse 17. Did I finish that? I'll read it again. To deliver thee from the strange woman, that's Zer, okay? Even from the stranger, that's Makar in the Hebrew tongue, which means, which flattereth with her words. I mean, draws you away into apostasy. We're speaking spiritual here, not flesh or physical, okay? 17, which forsaketh the guide of her youth and forgetteth the covenant of her God, her Father. Don't ever forget the word of God. You're lost if you do. 18, for her house inclineth unto death and her paths unto the death. Babylon is, that's what it is, confusion. None that go unto her return again, neither take they hold of the paths, the road of life, which is, it's the wrong road, okay? You've got to hang on to the road that God has told you to build. Rightly dividing, make the straight cut, and don't deviate. Well, we could give them this. No, we don't give them nothing. It's either truth, God's word, or it isn't, okay? 20. Now don't take from that, I said you should go out and insult somebody because they pronounce something different than you do or something like that. Use common sense, all right? It is the meanings. When they are changed, that's wicked, okay? 20, that thou mayest walk in the way of good men. Walk on what? Your own road. The same one that good men. And keep the paths, the roads of the righteous, those that try to do stuff right. Stay with the right crowd. For the upright shall dwell in the land, and the perfect shall remain in it. Have you ever met one of them? Well, you have if you met the Lord Jesus Christ, all right? Because he is perfect. And he's going to walk those roads with us. But the wicked shall be cut off from the earth, and the transgressors shall be rooted out of it. They're not going to be here. Heaven's going to be on earth, and they're going to be gone. I want to continue on just another verse or two. We got time here. My son, forget not my law, but let thine heart keep my commandments. You let your mind keep the word of God tucked away in it, his promises, his love for you. For length of days and long life and peace shall they add to thee. You'll grow in wisdom, in other words. That was the subject. Love him, and knowledge and wisdom follows. You'll grow in it, okay? You might even grow up to be somebody someday, okay? That's not a healthy thought, but the wisdom of God is really great. It truly is, okay? You know what? When you say, when God says his tongue is a two-edged sword, when you grow real skilled in the word, you really come down to the etymology of that analogy. Bear with me. Because his word, when you're really founded in it, you can just slice somebody however thin you want to, all right, with truth. And they'll have to like it. Why? It's written. It's the word of God. It's a powerful thing. But no one ever uses it for vengeance or anything of that nature, but only for love, harmony, and correction. Verse 3, let not mercy and truth forsake thee. Bind them about thy neck, write them upon the table of thine heart. This is why some people write little notes and stick them in the cracks of walls. And verse 4, so shalt thou find favor. You're going to find what? You'll find favor and good understanding. That means insight in the sight of God and man. You know, hey, do you think people don't notice it when you have insight? Hey, that impresses them, you know? It's like me telling you all earlier that I sprayed the first cotton defoliant liquid. It'll make a believer out of them, okay? It'll impress people, all right? Verse 5. Trust in the Lord with all thine heart, that's your mind, and lean not unto thine own understanding. Don't lean to your own discernment. Go with God's, the Holy Spirit, okay? You know, you get self-conceited if you're not careful. Wisdom is so powerful, and people search out that wisdom. Some people get carried away with it. You understand what I'm saying?
1: Yeah, but dear brother, I'll be somebody. Yeah. You can call me Mr. Know-It-All. Okay. Have you ever known a know-it-all?
0: Well, none of you have. I haven't either. Someday maybe we shall. But that's the point. Knowledge and wisdom, they're heavy, but they're wonderful. They're beautiful. Don't ever use it for a wind of weight or something else, all right, for your personality or something. You don't need it. If you have those truths, just live them and practice them. 6. In all thy ways acknowledge him. This is deep, friend. Though it's simple, hang on to it. In all thy ways, that's on all of your roads, acknowledge him, recognize him, and he shall direct thy paths. What more could you ask for? I just don't know which way to go. Wake up. Wake up. He said, I will direct you if you'll love me, if you'll absorb my word. You may even be somewhere someday and say, wonder what I'm doing here. Well, you better pay attention. He might have directed you there. There might be something there for you to do. Who knows? Now, I'm not getting super spiritual on you or anything like that. I'm just saying these are true promises. He said them, and beloved, I believe them with all my mind and heart, that our Father will never disappoint us, and in His ways. Maybe in our ways He would, but not in His. If He makes a promise and you fulfill that promise, if you take care of all the ifs, I will do this if you will clean up your act. Okay? A lot of people forget to read that last part. You know? So anyway, those are powerful promises about building a road. And that being the etymology of orthoomeo. Okay? Cut it straight. Rightly dividing the word of God. Don't put up with any malarkey. And I'm not throwing in negative terms here to slight the word. I'm saying it is negative if you bring in the words of men into the word of God. God is quite capable of speaking for Himself. In conclusion, John chapter 14 in the New Testament. We got to build this road. How do you know? What is your guarantee? Where's your starting mark? Are you a surveyor? Do you know how to plot out the ground and get it right? St. John chapter 14, verse 1. Let not your heart be troubled. You believe in God, believe also in me. There's no need for you to ever have a troubled heart. We grieve. We hurt at times. But you do believe. And you know He's going to make it all right. This is Jesus' words just before He was crucified, so to speak. In my Father's house are many mansions. The word is moni in the Greek, and it means resting places, not fancy houses. I mean, in my father's house are many resting places. And don't try to fix the word mansion as we say mansion today. It won't fit. Won't fly, okay? But you see, the beauty of this is, continuing, if it were not so, I would have told you, I go to prepare a place for you. He prepared that place through the Holy Spirit, the Comforter. That's your resting place. It's already ready for you if you'll partake of it and just step into it. Oh, but I've got so much to worry about. Step into it. Step into that place of rest. Step into Jesus Christ. His promises concerning the road, concerning the path, and take the weight off your feet, friend. What do you carry all that junk around with you for anyway? He promised. There's a resting place. It's called peace of mind. Relish it. Enjoy it. Build the road to it. And the most valuable thing in the world, take it and absorb it, that peace of mind. Well, I've got so many things to worry about. What? Well, about the people. To heck with them. You plant seeds and save those that you can, but you rest so that you and the example of your life draws people to you, whereby you're going to convert more through success than yattity. Okay? You live your success. Verse 3, And if I go and prepare a place for you, I will come again. It's a promise. And receive you unto myself, and where I am, there ye may be also. And whither I go, ye know not, and whither I go, ye know, and the way ye know. Way is what? It's a road. You know the road. You know the road to peace of mind, don't you? We've just studied about the groundwork, the foundation of it in Proverbs. Okay? Loving God is the beginning of knowledge. Five, Thomas said, and poor old doubter here, poor old Thomas, Lord, we know not whither thou goest. He had told him about three or four times. And how can we know the way? How can we know the road, the path? Jesus said to him, I am the way. I am the road, the truth, and the life. No man. That's nada, zippo, zero. No man cometh unto the Father but by me. If ye had known me, if you listened to what I said, ye should have known my Father also, and from henceforth you know him and have seen him. Why? Well, because if you have seen the Son, you've seen the Father. Let us make man in our image. Christ was the image of Almighty God. He said, let us make man in our image. That means the Elohim is God and the angels, plural, in the Hebrew tongue. He looked like it. He said, he's been with you. You've seen him. That's hard for some people to understand. If you don't, just put it on the shelf. Be comfortable with it. Christ is Christ. That means Messiah, the anointed one. And he is the road. So to oversimplify this, simply, he showed you the way. He is the way. He is the right road. Listen to him. Absorb his teachings. Absorb his word, for he is the living word of God. And it is all knowledge and wisdom that helps you utilize common sense, whereby you have a good life, even in these flesh bodies. He prepared that resting place, money, for you today. Step into it. Enjoy it. Enjoy life. Heavenly Father, we thank you, Father, for being that way, for being that road. We thank you for your many blessings. Father, be with us. We ask it in Yeshua's precious name. Amen.
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3: The book of Ezekiel. What a fantastic study, this book of Ezekiel. The book of Ezekiel that covers, if you would, those vehicles, those circular disc. In the Hebrew, it states very clearly that that whirlwind with the color amber traced back to the Hebrew, highly polished bronze. What an exciting thing that God's word informs us on all things. Ezekiel, one of my favorite prophets of the Bible, probably more written, not probably, but absolutely more written on what will happen in the millennium age than even the book of Revelation. Ezekiel guiding you through it, what God will expect at the final battle, Armageddon and Haman Gog, recorded in this great prophecy. I know you're going to enjoy it, the book of Ezekiel.

0: Welcome to the Shepherd's Chapel Network Family Bible Study Hour with Pastor Dennis Murray. Wisdom is understanding God's Word. Pastor Murray's unique teaching approach brings God's Word alive with meaning as he takes you on a chapter-by-chapter, verse-by-verse study of God's letter to you, the Bible. And now, here is Pastor Dennis Murray.
1: Good day to you. God bless you. Welcome to Shepherd's Chapel. Welcome to this Family Bible Study Hour. Ready to get back into our Father's Word here at the Chapel, this fantastic book of Leviticus. Vayikra in the Hebrew tongue, and he called, meaning the Lord called Israel to be holy. Why? Because he is holy. And in our last lecture, we got to, and we were in the sections covering instructions to the priest, and these applied to the priest alone. And, you know, you have to rightly divide the Word of God, and part of that is keeping up with the subject. Who are we talking to? And in this case, if you're not a priest, this doesn't apply to you, but we study it because it's interesting to us. But again, you have to keep up with that. And note, and I wanted to clarify something else. We ended our last lecture, chapter 7, verse 10 of Leviticus, and I'm going to read it briefly back again. And every meat offering mingled with oil and dry shall all the sons of Aaron have, one as much as another. And this causes a lot of confusion. The meat offering, minka in the Hebrew, was to always have oil in it. Now, there is an offering that was of fine flour, and that was in the instance of someone who was too poor to even offer two turtle doves or two pigeons. And in that case, the fine flour was to be offered dry. And that's the explanation of that "and dry" in verse 10. Now, another thing to note, that we started off Leviticus in chapter 1 with the burnt sacrifice, chapter 2, the meat offering, minka, and chapter 3, the peace offerings. Then we covered the sin and trespass offerings in chapters 4, 5, and part of 6. Now, when we started off with the instructions to the priest and the priest alone, the sin and trespass offerings were listed first, then the minka, then we're going to be getting into the thank offerings as we begin our lecture today, and it's reversed, is what I'm saying. And many scholars believe that that's because that the priest knew that if someone had a load of sin on them, first, they had to get rid of the sin, and the way they did that at the time of this writing was through a sin offering. And then the instructions that God gave the priest goes into the meat offering, which we just covered, and today we're going to pick it up with the peace offerings, or the thank offerings, if you will. Now, the thank offerings were very special. They brought man into a very close communal relationship with their Heavenly Father. It was like having a Sunday afternoon meal and having the family over, including our Heavenly Father, and sitting down and breaking bread together. And the sacrificial meal was earthly food, but it very much sanctified as a true symbol of the spiritual food which God gives to us, and he feeds us very, very well spiritually. But as far as the earthly food, don't ever forget to thank him, because without him, we wouldn't have that either. With that introduction, let's ask that word of wisdom in Jesus' precious name. Father, we ask you to open eyes, open ears this day. We're going to pick it up, Leviticus chapter 7, verse 11. And this is the law of the sacrifice of the peace offerings, which he shall offer unto the Lord. And what follows are the bloodless accompaniments that are to be offered with the shelem, the peace offering of chapter 3. We covered the preparation of the meat In chapter 3, we're going to get into a little bit more of how that was handled in today's lecture as well. But what immediately follows are the accompaniments. In other words, if you're going to have a sacrificial meal, you just don't want lamb by itself. You want some bread to go along with it. So that's what we're going to be talking about. Verse 12. And if he offer it for a thanksgiving, then he shall offer with the sacrifice of thanksgiving unleavened cakes mingled with oil, and unleavened wafers anointed with oil, and cakes mingled with oil of fine flour fried. All of these, the different types of minka that were covered in chapter 2. But you note that these particular items were not to be leavened. And the reason, we're going to see that it was part of it was offered on the altar of God. And you weren't to include leaven or honey, anything that had fermenting qualities, in other words, that would corrupt the fine flour, was not to go on the altar of burnt offering. Now, the offerer of the thank offering will be allowed to have leaven in the cakes or bread that they eat with the sacrificial meal. But again, the reason that this did not have leaven, this part will be offered on the altar to the Lord. Verse 13. Besides the cakes, he shall offer for his offering, this is Corban, a gift for admittance, if you will, leavened bread with the sacrifice of thanksgiving of his peace offerings. And again, this bread to be eaten by the priests who were going to receive part of the peace offering, the flesh, and also the offerer and those that he invited, friends or family. Verse 14. And of it he shall offer one, and the he here being the offerer, one out of the whole oblation for an heave offering unto the Lord. And it shall be the priest that sprinkleth the blood of the peace offerings. Now, the heave offering in the Hebrew is terumah, and it literally means to lift off. And it's the portion that's lifted on high, if you will, for Yahweh and Yahweh only. But when things were given by offerers to the Lord, oftentimes they were given to the priest as payment or reimbursement for their services. Now, you know, every servant is deserving of his hire. And that's the reason that God gave the priest some of the portions that were to be given to him of every sacrifice. He wanted it to where the priest didn't have to work to feed their families. He wanted them to minister in and around the temple. And again, every servant is worth his hire. That's the reason that you see many things are given to the priests that are dedicated or offered to the Lord. Verse 15. And the flesh of the sacrifice of his peace offerings for thanksgiving shall be eaten the same day that it is offered. He shall not leave any of it until the morning. And in the second temple, which is to say the temple of Solomon, the deadline for eating the flesh of a peace offering was at midnight. And again, this meal to be enjoyed by the offerer as well as friends and family that he invited. Verse 16. But if the sacrifice of his offering be a vow or a voluntary offering, a freewill offering, it shall be eaten the same day that he offereth his sacrifice, and on the morrow also the remainder of it shall be eaten. Now, a vow you could think of as if someone said, proposition the Lord, probably a poor choice of words, but the point is the person would say, all right, Lord, if you do this and this happens in my life, then I will make a peace offering. and that would be fulfilling the vow. Now, this is curious here, and it's hard to explain why the flesh of a peace offering that's for thanksgiving would only be edible until in the morning. But on the other hand, if the sacrifice wasn't for an offering of a vow or a free will offering, it could be eaten for 2 days. And of course, the reason that time limits were put on it was they didn't have refrigeration at this point in time. And the meat, if not eaten, would putrefy. And once something's putrefied, it's an abomination to God for man to eat it. If it was a vow or voluntary offering, they could eat it the first and second day, verse 17. And you know, if the Lord says it, who are we to question it? Is how we'll end that conversation, verse 17. But the remainder of the flesh of the sacrifice on the third day shall be burnt with fire. And this word burnt in the Hebrew is saraf, and it's to burn down, not to burn up, such as the olah, which ascends up to our Father. And in the case that the offering, in the case of a peace offering for thanksgiving, it would also be burned down on the second day. If it were for a vow or a voluntary offering, it could be eaten the first and second day, but then the third day it would be taken outside the camp to a clean place and burned down along with where the sin offering for the priest or the entire nation would be burnt. Verse 18, and if any of the flesh of the sacrifice of his peace offering be eaten at all on the third day, it shall not be accepted. It wouldn't be pleasing to our Father. Neither shall it be imputed, that means counted, unto him that offereth it. It shall be an abomination, and the soul that eateth of it shall bear his iniquity. And bearing his iniquity means whatever God's judgment is on the individual, that's the way it is. And it could be, for example, it could be something like to remain childless for their entire life. It could be judgment of a sickness coming upon them, or it could be even death if the seriousness of the offense. But that's the key, is that it was to bear his iniquity means he will bear his sin and bear God's judgment as a result. Verse 19, and the flesh, the peace offering flesh, that toucheth any unclean shall not be eaten. It shall be burnt with fire, again, saraf, outside the camp. And as for the flesh, all that be clean shall eat thereof. Now this verse really gets twisted around in the translation. The first part of this is talking about the peace offering. If it come in contact with any unclean thing, it's not to be eaten as a sacrificial meal. It's to then be burnt down outside the camp. The last phrase, and as for the flesh, this is talking about the people, the offerer and those that were invited. If they are clean, they shall eat thereof. The sacrificial meal, in other words, it kind of gets twisted around there a little bit. Verse 20, but the soul that eateth of the flesh of the sacrifice of peace offerings that pertain unto the Lord, having his uncleanness upon him, even that soul shall be cut off from his people. And these uncleanness that we'll be talking about in detail in chapters 12 through chapter 15. And to be cut off from his people means to perish or be destroyed. Verse 21. Moreover, the soul that shall touch any unclean thing, as the uncleanness of man, or any unclean beast, or any abominable unclean thing, and eat of the flesh, of the sacrifice of peace offerings which pertain unto the Lord, even that soul shall be cut off from his people. If you were in an unclean state for any reason, you were not permitted to take part in the sacrificial meal. Why? Because, as I said earlier, it's like sitting down, and it's probably a poor analogy, but it's like sitting down for Sunday dinner and breaking bread with your Heavenly Father. And you can't do that if you're in an unclean state. And a big part of the reason that God gave the law was so that the people would know clean from unclean. Remember, he's preparing Israel to move in to the promised land, which is occupied by some pretty poorly kept people, unclean. They're heathen people. They worship other gods, small g. They don't eat properly, and we're going to see some other things that the heathen did that God found problems with and instructed his children. You don't do like the heathens do. That's the purpose of this. Verse 22, now we switch gears back to instructions to all the people. The verse 21, having concluded the portion that was addressed directly to the priest and the priest alone. Verse 22, and the Lord spake unto Moses, saying, verse 23, speak unto the children of Israel, saying, ye shall eat no manner of fat of ox or of sheep or of goat. And these were all of the clean sacrificial animals. And you can include beef with the ox, because bullocks were okay and clean for sacrifice and also to eat. And what this is saying is, we were told in chapter 3 that the fat was to be offered to the Lord. Here, the ban on fat is put on any fat. And the reason, well, God made our human bodies such as they are. God also knows from having made the animals that the fat is where the cleansing takes place. A lot of the impurities that don't end up in the meat end up in the fat. And therefore, if you eat the fat, it will make you sick. And that's what God is trying to prevent, how to eat and live healthy. Verse 24, and the fat of the beast that dieth of itself, and the fat of that which is torn with beast, may be used in any other use, but you shall no wise eat of it. An animal who died of old age, for example, or an animal that died because it was attacked by beast of prey. You weren't to eat those animals. Why? They died in their blood, meaning they weren't properly bled, and you don't know how long that animal's been laying there dead, so it's probably putrefied. It's unclean to eat, but you can use, as it states here, the fat for other uses. And there were uses that of the soot, the fat that of these animals, such as making candles, for example, is one example that one of the scholars points out. Verse 25, for whosoever eateth the fat of the beast of which men offer an offering made by fire unto the Lord, even the soul that eateth it shall be cut off from his people, again, to be perish or to be destroyed. Verse 26, moreover, ye shall eat no manner of blood, whether it be of fowl or of beast, in any of your dwellings, in any of your homes. And some folks take this to mean that you're not to eat meat at all, and that's not what it states. And when we get to chapter 11, you'll learn that there are meats that God created in, with the intention that man would eat them. They're clean. Now, what this is talking about, though, is literally drinking the blood of an animal. And this was a practice that the heathens were well known to partake in. It was common belief among the heathens, for example, that if you killed a lion and you drank his blood, that some of the characteristics of the lion were transferred from the lion to whoever drank the blood. God's saying, though, the heathens do that. You, my people, don't do that. Verse 27. Whatsoever soul it be that eateth any manner of blood, even that soul shall be cut off from his people. And that's pretty severe punishment, but that's, you know, the way God felt about it. And a severe punishment, well, he looks at it as a serious crime or offense as well. Bullinger makes a note on these last two verses about the not drinking of the blood. He states, Bullinger, that the blood was the soul of the animal. And God chose that blood as the medium for atoning for sin. And therefore, the blood not to be, people not to drink the blood for that reason. Verse 28. And the Lord spake unto Moses, saying, and here we're going to have further instructions concerning the peace offerings, the sacrificial meal. And again, anytime you have the Lord spake unto Moses, saying, get ready for something new, the subject had just changed. Verse 29. Speak unto the children of Israel, saying, he that offereth the sacrifice of his peace offerings unto the Lord shall bring his oblation unto the Lord of the sacrifice of his peace offerings. And again, the peace offering seen as a very special communal relationship with the Heavenly Father. It was like breaking bread with our Heavenly Father. And again, though the earthly food became a true symbol of the spiritual food that God gives us and feeds us, and I'm speaking of spiritually from his word. Verse 30. His own hand shall bring the offerings of the Lord made by fire. The fat of the breast it shall be he bring, that the breast may be waved for a wave offering before the Lord. Now, his own hands, of course, meaning that the offerer was to, as opposed to the priest, bringing the offering. Now, this the breast, really one of the finer cuts, and we're going to see that it was given along with the heave shoulder to the priest for their sustenance. Now, this wave offering, check it out in your Strong's Concordance, it's tenufah, and it means to wave to and fro or back and forth. And what you can visualize, the offerer bringing the wave breast in their hands, then the priest would place his hands standing on the other side of the breast under the hands of the offerer, and then they would wave the breast toward the altar and thus toward the Holy of Holies where the Lord resided, and then back to the offerer and the priest, to the Lord and then back to the priest, and thus the name the wave offering. Verse 31. And the priest shall burn the fat upon the altar, but the breast shall be Aaron's and his sons. The fat of the peace offering to be offered and prepared as we were instructed in chapter 3. And again, this being the choice cut offered to Aaron and his sons, the priest. Verse 32, and the right shoulder shall ye give unto the priest for an heave offering of the sacrifices of your peace offerings. And this word, the heave offering, the same as in verse 14, terumah, which was the bread, a bloodless offering, But here the right shoulder was actually the rear thigh, and also a very choice, savory portion that is lifted off is what the teruma, in the Hebrew means to lift off, and it was lifted off for the Lord, and then the Lord gave it to the priest for them to eat. Verse 33, he among the sons of Aaron that offereth the blood of the peace offerings and the fat shall have the right shoulder for his part, along with the wave breast, the heave shoulder given to the Aaron and his son.

0: referred to is the heave leg as well. But as long as the priesthood lasts, this was a rite of the priest to have the wave breast and the heave shoulder of the peace offerings. Interesting to note, too, that in 1 Samuel chapter 2, we had Eli, who was the high priest at the time. He had two worthless sons who, being descendants of the priest line, became priests. Their names were Hophni and Phinehas. And it became their practice that when people offered a peace offering, such as just went down here, not only did they take the wave breast and the heave shoulder, they would send a man, a young man, by, a servant, and when the people were cooking the rest of the meal, the sacrificial meal, for themselves and their family and their friends to eat, would sink in a three-pronged meat fork and basically steal from those who were making sacrifices. It got so bad that they were causing the people and the Lord to abhor the sacrifices. Those were the two that started having intercourse, laying with the women who came to serve and minister at the temple. God didn't think very much of Eli for not disciplining his sons a little better, or Hophni and Phinehas. All three died within a very short period of time. Also in Exodus chapter 29, verse 28, the heave shoulder was introduced. But in 1 Samuel, I mentioned 1 Samuel chapter 2 a minute ago, in chapter 9 of 1 Samuel, when Samuel was introducing Saul as the first man king of Israel, he gave him the heave shoulder as the choicest portion out of respect for him becoming the king of the first man king of Israel. Verse 35, this is the portion of the anointing of Aaron and of the anointing of his sons out of the offerings of the Lord made by fire in the day when he presented them to minister unto the Lord in the priest office. And this verse is a little bit confusing as well. The anointing of Aaron, we're going to be seeing in the next several chapters, beginning in chapter 8, as a matter of fact, the consecration of Aaron and his sons into the priesthood. And what this is saying is there was a 7-day consecration period. On the 8th day, Aaron and his sons were anointed. This is saying that this regulation that was just given concerning the wave breast and the heave shoulder became effective on the 8th day when the priest Aaron and his sons were anointed. And from that period on, it would be theirs. Verse 36, and this is the closing of the peace offerings, which the Lord commanded to be given them of the children of Israel in the day that he anointed them by statute forever throughout their generations. And this brought to a close the sacrifices. And in the last two verses, 37 and 38, we basically have a summary of what was covered from chapter 1 up to this point in chapter 7 of the book of Leviticus. Verse 37, this is the law of the burnt offering that was covered in chapter 1, the olah, which was an admittance or an entrance offering. Of the meat offering, which we covered in chapter 2, the minka in the Hebrew, the purpose of which was to obtain favor with the Lord, and of the sin offering and of the trespass offering, covered in chapters 4, 5, and 6, and of the consecrations, don't let that throw you, this is a type of peace offering, and of the sacrifice of the peace offerings. The consecrations, we'll see in chapter 8, what we're talking about is that the blood of the peace offerings is handled quite differently when it is for the consecration of the priest, and we'll cover that in our next lecture. And the sacrifice of the peace offerings, and we covered in chapter 3, the Shelem, which was to thank God for peace that had been enjoyed or peace that had been hoped for. Verse 38, to conclude the chapter, which the Lord commanded Moses in Mount Sinai in the day that he commanded the children of Israel to offer their oblations unto the Lord in the wilderness of Sinai. And almost a year to the day since Israel was brought out of bondage to Egypt, the law given to the people. And I'll remind you, all of Leviticus and up through chapter 10, verse 10 of Numbers occurs, from the first day of the first month, meaning after a year after they came out of Egypt, unto the 20th day of the second month. So all of this information given in a relatively short period of time, 50 days approximately. And as we close the sacrifices, I want to just one more time remind our young viewers that animal sacrifice is not the way we atone for sin today. Today we wash our sins in the blood of Jesus Christ. So don't ever think that if you mess up, that if you go out and kill a dog or a cat or a goat, that you're going to be pleasing to your Heavenly Father. You won't. So don't do it. We again wash our sins in the blood of Jesus Christ. When we come back in our next lecture, we're going to be talking about the consecration of the priests. We got a short message. Listen a moment, won't you please?
1: The book of James. James is a book that I know you'll enjoy because it is written, when you rightly divide it, to those that are scattered abroad. That's to say the 12 tribes, the 10 tribes scattered abroad, being very specific in your freedom of Christianity, the repentance, giving much personal instruction as far as controlling our thoughts and finding peace, and giving us those parameters wherein Christianity, defining those things that come from the Word of God. Example, that bitter and sweet water cannot come from the same spring. Well, from God's Word, you should not have both either. The practice of healing brought forth in this book of James. I know you're going to like it. James, that great book of instruction.
0: Welcome back. We're glad you could join back with us. Let's have the 800 number, please. 800-643-4645. That number good throughout Puerto Rico, the U.S., and Canada. If you have a biblical question that you'd like to pose to be answered on the air, feel free to call that number and leave your question. Please don't ask questions about a specific individual, denomination or organization by name. We teach God's Word in a positive format. Throwing out negative about others serves no purpose. We simply won't do it. You got a prayer request? You don't need an 800 number. We can do away with it. You know, talk to your Heavenly Father. He's there for you 24 hours a day, 7 days a week. And I encourage you to develop that relationship that you have with your Heavenly Father. And that relationship depends on you and you alone. You see, your Heavenly Father is the same yesterday, today, and tomorrow. But your actions are what determine that relationship. And I encourage you to talk to your Father. Do it in prayer. That's how we communicate with him. And it makes his day. You know, I really don't think you have a lot of competition these days. It seems like everyone is so terribly busy, running here, running there, and never making time for their Heavenly Father. His children that make time for him receive his blessings. We do have these prayer requests. Father, we come united as one in the name of your Son, Jesus Christ, Father, we ask you to look upon these. You know their needs, Father. We have problem marriages, financial difficulties. You know, Father, if it is your will, a special blessing on each of these. And we lift up our military troops who are in harm's way around the world, Father. We ask you to watch over, guide, direct, touch, heal in Jesus' precious name. Amen. Someone wrote in the other day and said, why do you always pray for the military who are in harm's way? We don't have any military people in harm's way. You're not keeping up with what's going on if you believe that. We still have a lot of soldiers in Afghanistan, and the number that are in Iraq is growing and growing and growing. I think that's it now at 4,874 that are back in Iraq now, and that's a lot less than what we had there back in the early 2000s, but we have people there, and they are in harm's way, so pray for our military people. They make a lot of sacrifices protecting our rights and our freedoms. Arthur in Maryland, we got questions today. I have always ended my prayers with through Jesus Christ. However, after watching the program, I'm not so sure this is correct anymore. So how do I end my prayer, and how do I pray in general? Well, Matthew chapter 6, the disciples asked Jesus, how do we pray? And he told them, and he began, Our Father who art in heaven, hallowed be thy name. And it doesn't say as much in Matthew chapter 6, and you're okay praying through Jesus Christ or through the name of Jesus Christ. And that identifies you and gives you credentials with our Heavenly Father as a Christian. And if you don't have the Son, you don't have the Father. Ruby and Tim in Mississippi, can you please explain Hebrews chapter 6, verse 6? Well, let's back up and start with verse 4. And paraphrasing that scripture, the teachings of Paul tells us that once we come to knowledge, in other words, once we believe and we're saved, that if we fall short, that you don't need to be saved again. That would be like crucifying Jesus again. And once was enough, the crucifixion on the cross. So what do we do? And as it states in Hebrews 6:6, you repent. And that's the beauty of Christianity, is that we have repentance. We don't have to go out and sacrifice animals to obtain atonement or coverage for our sins. We claim the blood of Jesus Christ on the cross. He took our place, just like the animals who were sacrificed in the time of Leviticus took the place of the offerer. So repent, and that's what we do. Joyce in Missouri, what would happen to a person who receives the mark involuntarily, like if you have some kind of surgery and they implant something in you? Mark put on you while you are out. In other words, drugged, I guess, or under anesthesia. Well, you don't know what the mark of the beast is. It's obvious, Joyce. The mark is in your mind. When it says in your forehead, what's behind your forehead? Your mind, your brain. And that's where the mark of the beast is. It's a deception, if you will. It's believing that the Antichrist is Jesus Christ. And there's a lot of people who are going to be deceived. The mark of the beast is not something that can be implanted in your skin or in your body, such as a computer chip, for example. I'd say, Joyce, you obviously haven't ordered our free introductory offer, The Mark of the Beast. The CD's free, the phone call's free. We don't even ask you to pay for the postage. It's all free, and it's important that you know what the mark of the beast is. That's the reason we offer the one-time per household free introductory offer, the mark of the beast. Don from Virginia, do you think the Brexit issue could be a type for the beast? Well, many think that Brexit is possibly the, and of course those of you who don't know, Brexit is that Britain voted to leave the European Union, and that's the term Brexit comes from that. Many believe that Brexit is possibly the deadly wound. You know, the one world system, in my opinion, is not developed to the point that it could receive a deadly wound at this point in time. But we are watchmen and we are to watch. Any time that you see an event such as the vote in Britain have a ripple effect around the world, such as it did, affecting stock markets, economies, etc., in my opinion, the deadly wound will eventually be financial. But I don't think the system is developed enough to receive the deadly wound at this point in time. But things are progressing that way, so keep your eyes on what's going on. Good thought. Susan in Virginia, is it okay to have guns in your home? Well, that depends on where you live. I, for one, would choose to live in a place that only criminals have guns, and that's what happens when you outlaw guns. Only the criminals will have them. If you're going to purchase a gun, you need to, and it's quite all right to protect your home. You want to know the laws where you live as far as what rights do you have. Where is the line of where you're allowed to use a firearm or use deadly force against someone who intrudes into your home? Some states have it to where you basically have to run out the back door to try and avoid the criminal. I don't think I'd choose to live in a state like that either. Some states, the criminal has to be in your home, not outside your home looking in a window. So you need to know what the laws are in your particular state. But if you are going to purchase a firearm, I strongly encourage people who weren't raised around guns, such as I was, that you take a training course. That way you can learn how to handle the gun safely, where you don't shoot yourself or one of your kids, but know the laws concerning what's legal, where it's legal to use deadly force and where it's not. Nothing wrong with protecting your home. We're not second-class citizens as Christians. We have a right to protect ourselves. And if the enemy is bigger and badder than you are, you need an equalizer such as Mr. Colt and Mr. Wesson. Oh, let's see here. We got Bob in Colorado. Since the sons of oil, the two witnesses, were supernatural, how was Satan able to kill them unless their transfigured bodies were transfigured back to flesh on earth? I didn't think Satan had the power to kill one of God's people. Okay, Revelation chapter 11, verses 3 and the following verses, the two witnesses will have extraordinary powers. God gives them those powers. They're not their power, though. They're not supernatural beings. They're in the flesh. And, you know, the two witnesses will be slain in the pata, as it's written in the Greek language, an open area, and they will rise. I look forward to that time because that's when Jesus, as the two witnesses ascend, Jesus descends, coming back to earth. We're not flying away to him. He's coming back to earth. And, you know, the death of the flesh is really insignificant. It is the death of the soul that people should be most worried about. Gregory in Georgia, where can I find Melchizedek in the Bible? Okay, Genesis chapter 14, verse 18 tells us about when Melchizedek met Abraham and took tithes of him. Hebrews chapter 7, verse 1 and the following verses in the New Testament. And what does Melchizedek mean? Melka in the Hebrew language is king. Zedek, a form of the word many of you are familiar with. Zadok, which are God's election. The king of God's elect is Jesus Christ. You know, it's written in John chapter 8, verse 56. Jesus told them that were there, "Your father, Abraham, rejoiced to see my day." And that threw them for a loop. They said, "You're not even 50 years old yet. And how can you say you've seen Father Abraham?" And Jesus answered them, "Before Abraham was, I am." And of course, he was referring to when he met Abraham in the way in Genesis chapter 14 and verse 18. Dave in California, where does it say that fungi is unclean, as in mushrooms? All right, well, Genesis chapter 1, verse 29 states that God gave man every herb bearing seed for food. Mushrooms don't have seeds. Mushrooms have spores, and that is how they reproduce. So if you're following to the letter God's law, only herb that bears seed is for man to eat. Antonio from Illinois, what is a mamzar? Deuteronomy chapter 23, verse 2, the word as it's translated into the English is bastard. And the meaning is confused by most people. Most people think a bastard is a child who is born out of wedlock. That's not what a bastard is at all. Check it out in your Strong's Concordance. Mamzar in your Strong's Concordance is a mongrel. And then they give a example of someone who is born of an Israelitish father and a heathen mother, or vice versa. It could be an Israelite woman and a heathen father. That's what a bastard is. Stan from Pennsylvania, question for Dennis. Since Lucifer was from the beginning cast out of heaven by our Lord God Almighty to wander to and fro on the earth, when did he return to heaven? I believe, he returned to heaven when Jesus told Satan, "Get thee hence, get behind me." Where is Jesus now? He's in heaven, and Satan is still behind him. He will remain in heaven until Revelation chapter 12, verses 6 and 7 come to pass, and that's when Michael and his army defeat Satan and his angels and cast them out onto earth. That's when Satan is here on earth in his role as Antichrist. He's going to be deceiving many. Pastor Dennis, I've been studying 13 years with the chapel. I love it. Now, my 20-year-old daughter is also studying with the chapel. Praise God. She and I belong to your church. We're still working on her brother. Pray for him and us, please. He's 21 and a half years old. Well, everything on God's time frame, I'll bet he'll come around if you raised him up in the Word. Question, I must know, please, when and where is the wedding between Christ and his true church? Well, it's, you can read about it in Revelation chapter 19 and also Isaiah chapter 62, verses 4 and 5, where his bride is named Hephzibah, which means my delight is in her. Revelation 19 goes into a little more detail. Are any battles at the end physical, especially between God and the evil world. No, once Jesus returns at the seventh trump, there is no more flesh, so there will be no more physical wars after that point in time. There will be spiritual wars, though. Armageddon and Haman Gog, you can rest assured, are going to come to pass. Millard in Pennsylvania. After Jesus was hung on the cross, he went to where? And taught the people before Noah were or were not saved by grace. And I don't want to confuse people. What he's asking is, Jesus went to those who did not have the opportunity to believe upon him. In other words, those who lived under the law, not under grace. And where did he go? 1 Peter chapter 3, verses 17, 18, and 19. He went to those who were in prison. And you're right, it goes all the way back to the time of Adam, I'm going to say even, that those who did not have a chance to accept Jesus Christ as their Savior and be saved. He went to the other side of the gulf, in other words, the side where people who were not saved, which was the biggest part of mankind, and he preached the gospel to them. And as it reads in 1 Peter chapter 4, many believed. Isaiah chapter 61, verse 1, also speaks of him going and being with those who were in prison. Willie in Georgia, is a woman allowed to teach the gospel or prophesy? Absolutely. Miriam, the brother, or I should say sister of Moses and Aaron, was a prophetess. Deborah was not only a judge, she was a prophetess. Huldah was a prophetess. You say that's all in the Old Testament. I don't believe that's the case in the New Testament. Well, you're not familiar with Acts chapter 21, verse 9. Philip had four virgin daughters, and all four of them did prophesy. To prophesy can mean to teach as well. You know, that's all in the past, too. More importantly, you should be worried about the future, the current and future. And Acts chapter 2, verse 17, which is quoting Joel chapter 2, verse 28, makes it very clear that God's Spirit will be poured out on his sons and daughters, and they will prophesy. Carolyn in Texas is reading the Bible chapter by chapter, verse by verse in the Bible. Sure is. Isaiah chapter 28, verse 10. And verse 13, line upon line, precept upon precept. Eli in Virginia, out of the 4,000 people, a gay person comes to me and says he wants to be saved. Is it more important to feed the 4,000 people than to help the gay person? Does the gay person need to go to God first, or can he come to me? Well, coming to you to be saved would not bear much fruit, because you, Eli, are not capable of saving anyone. It is our job to plant seeds. It is our job to hopefully lead people back to our Heavenly Father. And if a gay person came to you and asked, how do I do that? Hopefully, Eli, if you've been studying your Bible, you know what he needs to do to be saved. How about John chapter 3, verse 16? And Eli is not mentioned in John 3:16, by the way. So our job is to go to the lost and bring them back to the Father. The Elijah ministry, Malachi, the last several verses of Malachi, the purpose, he said, I'll send Elijah to return the hearts of the children to the fathers, plural. There are two fathers, Satan and our Heavenly Father, God. And we're working to return the hearts of our lost brothers and sisters, whether they be gay or straight, to the Lord. And that's how I would answer that. I am out of time. I love you all a great deal for a special reason, and that is that you enjoy studying God's Word. You make time each day to talk with your Heavenly Father. You make time to read the letter that He wrote to you, the Bible. And you know, when you make His day, He's going to make yours. Blessings are sure to follow. We are brought to you by your tithes and offerings. If we've helped you, help us keep coming to you and to reach out to others who are lost in this world of darkness. Most important this, though, beloved, you stay in His Word every day. Every day in your Father's Word is a good day, even with trouble. And you know why? It's because Jesus, Yeshua, our Savior, is the living Word.
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The Mark of the Beast on CD is our free introductory offer to you. 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You need to know what the Mark of the Beast is. 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Christ said in Mark 13, 23, "Behold, I have foretold you all things." 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You may also mail your request to Shepherd's Chapel, P.O. 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

0: 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Wisdom is understanding God's Word. Pastor Murray's unique teaching approach brings God's Word alive with meaning as he takes you on a chapter-by-chapter, verse-by-verse study of God's letter to you, the Bible. And now, here is Pastor Dennis Murray.
1: Good day to you. God bless you. Welcome to Shepherd's Chapel. Welcome to this Family Bible Study Hour. Ready to get back into our Father's Word here at the chapel? We invite you to get your Bible and join us. We're going to pick it up today, Leviticus, in the law, as Paul so aptly wrote in the Galatians, the law, the schoolmaster that brings us unto Jesus Christ. And the first seven chapters of Leviticus, we have been covering the sacrifices. And now that the sacrifices have been established, it's time to consecrate, or you could even use the word ordain, Aaron and his sons. We need some preachers now that we've got the law given to the people. And you could think of chapter 8, which is where we're going to pick it up today, is a continuation of Exodus chapter 28, verses 1 through 43, which were given to Moses on the mount. And it took time, back up to Exodus chapter 25, is where God gave Moses the instructions on how the Ark of the Covenant was to be made and what the materials that it was to be made out of. Then, of course, the golden candlestick had to be made. So all of these things have now been prepared. It's now time to consecrate Aaron as the high priest and his sons as priest. And remind you once again, you know, a lot of people think that Levites were all priests. That's not the case. To be a priest, you had to be a descendant of Aaron. And in other words, you could be all priests had to be Levites, but not all Levites are priests. In other words, they had other functions in and around the temple, but a priest was a descendant of Aaron, and Aaron only. So the priesthood about to be established, and of course, when you think of the priesthood in today's time period, who was the priest forever after the order of Melchizedek? That, of course, was Jesus Christ. So in Aaron, we kind of see a type for Jesus Christ, the priest. Chapter 8, verse 1, we ask that word of wisdom in Yeshua's precious name. Father, we ask you to open eyes, open ears this day. Leviticus chapter 8, verse 1, and it reads, "And the Lord spake unto Moses, saying," now we're going to see the repetition of this conjunction, the word "and," many times. That's called a polysyndeton. Those of you with companion Bibles, I believe it's Appendix 6, will bear out. And what the repetition of the conjunction "and" means is it adds emphasis. Genesis chapter 1 is another example of the use of a polysyndeton. It keeps things moving along. "And this happened, and then this happened." Verse 2. "Take Aaron and his sons with him, and the garments," as prescribed in Exodus chapter 28, verse 4, in the following verses. "And the anointing oil," in Exodus chapter 30, verse 24 and 25, instructions given, olive oil, "and a bullock for the sin offering, and two rams, and a basket of unleavened bread." The two rams, of course, one would be offered as a burnt offering, one will be offered as a peace offering, or more specifically, a consecration offering, which is a type of peace offering. And anointing oil, Christians of course should know how to use the olive oil today. And if you say, "Well, I've never heard of such a thing," well, you don't know what the name Christ means in the Greek language. It's Christos, which is the anointed one. And we're instructed in James chapter 5, verse 14, that if anyone is ill or becomes sick, that the elders should anoint that one with the oil of our people, the olive oil, and pray for a healing. Now, note these instructions are given to Moses, and he's now going to be making, they were given to him on the Mount some months earlier, but now he's making God's commands and instructions known to the people. The elders are going to be called together. And gather thou all the congregation together under the door of the tabernacle of the congregation. Aaron and sons to be consecrated as priests for the people. In other words, they would be mediators between the people and God. And of course, when he says all the congregation, the numbering that happened sometime shortly thereafter, you had over 603,000 fighting men. And if you apply a little statistics to that, of course, many of them were married, had wives, many of them had children. Some of the people of Israel at this time were elderly and would not have been numbered in the military. I estimate that the nation of Israel was some approximately 2.1 million strong at this time. So it would be impossible for the entire congregation to gather at the entrance to the tent, the Mosaic Tabernacle, but certainly you had elders, heads of families, tribe princes, leaders of the nation, in other words. Verse 4, and Moses did as the Lord commanded him, and the assembly was gathered together under the door of the tabernacle of the congregation, God preparing the people of Israel to move into the promised land. You know, Moses, was he perfect? No, Moses was a man, and like the rest of us, he fell short on occasion. But for the most part, Moses was very good at following the command of the Lord. Was an extremely good servant to our Father. Verse 5, and Moses said unto the congregation, this is the thing which the Lord commanded to be done. In Exodus chapter 28 again, also chapter 29 verses 1 through 37, now being made known to the people. These instructions given to Moses when he was on Mount Sinai. And Moses brought Aaron and his sons and washed them with water. Now, this reads as though Moses washed them. All future washings would be done by the individual himself, and I think that's probably the case here. This being symbolic of washing away the sins of the flesh is what's going on here. And why did God choose Aaron's sons to be the priests? Well, he chose Aaron and his descendants, and that was his decision to make. Well, why did God choose the Levites to serve and minister at the temple? Well, you can read about that in Exodus chapter 32, verse 26, and the following verses. While Moses was on Mount Sinai receiving the Ten Commandments, what happened when he came down? He found the people, including Aaron, had made a golden calf, and they were worshiping it. And Moses was livid, and rightfully so. And he said at that point in time, who will stand with me for God? And the Levites girded their swords on and stood behind Moses. And they killed some 3,000 of those who were worshiping the golden calf. Up to that point in time, God had taken the firstborn male of every family to serve in the temple, but he exchanged the Levites instead. And I think that probably worked out better in the long run. Were the Levites perfect? No, not any more so than Moses was, not any more so than we are today. We all fall short if we're honest. Verse 7. And he put upon him the coat. the coat prescribed in Exodus chapter 28, verse 4. And there it states that it was broidered or embroidered and girded him with the girdle. You could think of this as a sash or a belt, and clothed him with the robe, and put the ephod being a vestment or a ceremonial robe which went over the other robe, upon him, and he girded him with the curious girdle of the ephod, this being the band of the ephod, and bound it unto him therewith. And this robe, it's written in the book of Exodus, they attached bells to the bottom hem of this robe so that when the high priest went into the Holy of Holies on the Day of Atonement, which we'll be covering when we get to chapter 16 of Leviticus, the other priests could hear him moving around and know that he was still alive, being in the presence of and the holiness of Yahweh himself on that day and that day only. Verse 8, and he put the breastplate upon him, this being the breastplate of judgment, made of gold, blue, and worn over purple and scarlet, and worn over the ephod. Also, he put in the breastplate the Urim and the Thummim. Now, the Urim and the Thummim, well known in God's Word, but very little written about it, actually. And this Urim and Thummim would be kept in a small bag attached to the breastplate. And the breastplate would have 12 stones on it, four rows of three, one of each of these stones representing one of the 12 tribes of Israel. We offer a book here at the chapel entitled Gemstones in the Breastplate, if that subject interests you. But the Urim and Thummim were seen, and by the way, what does it mean? Urim, if you translate it rather than transliterate it, means lights, and Thummim means perfections. And what the people of Israel were instructed to do was when they had a major decision, for example, should we go up to war against the Philistines, they would inquire of the Lord as whether he wanted them to go battle the Philistines or not to go up. And the Urim and Thummim, the priest would reach in this bag, and depending on which one he drew out, the Urim or Thummim, it would be yes or no. And this, and a lot of scholars point out that this was chance. There is no chance that God's decisions were chance. They were God's decisions, and this was a means that man could inquire of our Heavenly Father. It was Yahweh's judgment, and that's the way it was. Verse 9. And he put the mitre upon his head, this being a turban or a cap. Also upon the mitre, even upon his forefront, did he put the golden plate, a diadem or a crown, you could think of this. This, of course, being attached to the headdress worn by the high priest. The holy crown, as the Lord commanded Moses. Did Moses make all of this up out of his own head? No. God gave him instructions on how this was to be accomplished, just as surely as he gave him instructions on how the Ark of the Covenant was to be constructed. But all of this, the clothing that's being placed on Aaron, the high priest, is symbolic of his endowment with the character necessary to serve in the office of high priest. Verse 10, and Moses took the anointing oil and anointed the tabernacle, the sanctuary, and all that was therein, and sanctified them. And this, of course, to set them apart and to make them, to sanctify them for use in worship of the Lord. The Ark of the Covenant, the candlestick, the altar of incense, the golden altar of incense, the candlestick, all had been made by lay people, non-priest, and therefore were defiled. But what Moses is doing, per God's instructions, anointing with the olive oil to sanctify them and set them apart for worship in the temple. These instructions also given to Moses in Exodus chapter 30, verse 26, and the following verses, verse 11. And he sprinkled thereof upon the altar seven times, seven being in biblical numerics, spiritual perfection or completeness. It's also the stamp of the covenant between God and Israel. And anointed the altar and all his vessels, both the laver and his foot, to sanctify them. Now, the laver was a large pot, if you will, a basin for washing the sacrifices in. And it was a rather large container and contained tens of gallons of water. It would take that much, of course, to wash something like a beef bullock that was being sacrificed. Now, the foot here is not talking about Aaron's foot. It's talking about the base that the basin sat upon to keep it off the ground was called the foot. Verse 12. And he poured of the anointing oil upon Aaron's head and anointed him to sanctify him. Oil always symbolic of the Holy Spirit, the purpose of the anointing, sanctification, endowing the Holy Spirit upon Aaron, if you will. And the oil covered his uncleanness where the blood of the sacrifices expiated sin. And the endowment of the Holy Spirit is something that's very important to any man or woman of the cloth. You know, you can listen to a preacher or a teacher for 5 minutes and tell whether they are gifted of the Holy Spirit or they're not gifted of the Holy Spirit. Very important if you're going to be successful as a man or a woman of the cloth. Verse 13. And Moses brought Aaron's sons, first Aaron and now his sons, and put coats upon them and girded them with girdles or belts and put bonnets, this would be a bound headdress, upon them as the Lord commanded Moses. And it's not written, but no doubt that Moses anointed the sons of Aaron as well. Now, the clothing of the high priest was only to be worn by him when he was serving in his official capacity as the high priest. And for example, when he left the temple, the tabernacle, he would put on other clothing. Now, it's thought, though, that the sons of Aaron pretty much wore this clothing all the time, whether they were in the tabernacle, out of the tabernacle, or no. And of course, the clothing of the high priest was passed down from generation to generation. In other words, when Aaron passed away, the high priesthood was passed down to his son Eleazar. And the breastplate, the diadem, the headdress, the robes, the breastplate, the ephod, the Urim, and the Thummim then were Eleazar's to use. And of course, who were these sons of Aaron at this time? They were Nadab and Abihu, Eleazar and Ithamar. Well, how come when Aaron died, the priesthood went to Eleazar, who was the third oldest? Because Nadab and Abihu didn't take their consecration seriously, and God strikes them dead in chapter 10. Eleazar will be the eldest surviving son of Aaron when Aaron passes away. Verse 14. And he, this being Moses, brought the bullock for the sin offering. And Aaron and his sons laid their hands upon the head of the bullock for the sin offering, transferring the sins of the priest to the sacrificial animal Wherever there is sin, the wages of sin is death. And the sacrificial animal basically is taking their place, the priest's place, in death, just as Jesus Christ took our place on the cross, so that we, upon belief on him, could have forgiveness of our sins, just as the sacrificial animal gained atonement for sinners at the time that this was written and while man was under the law. Verse 15, "And he slew it, and Moses took the blood and put it upon the horns of the altar round about with his finger, and purified the altar." And we're talking about the altar of burnt offering, not the golden incense altar. "And poured the blood at the bottom of the altar and sanctified it to make reconciliation upon it." And the sin offering, the blood goes down and out, not to be offered on the altar of burnt offering to the Lord. God has nothing to do with sin. And blood on this particular occasion was not taken into

the sanctuary, which when we were back in chapter 4, verses 6 and 7, they also took some of the blood and slung it toward the veil seven times, you may recall. But because this is the consecration, that's not the case on this particular offering. There's some variations on the consecration offering we'll see in a few moments as well. Verse 16, "And he took all the fat that was upon the inwards, and the caul above the liver," and that's the loin, "and the two kidneys and their fat, and Moses burned it upon the altar." And this is katar in the Hebrew tongue, and it means to turn to vapor. It also means to ascend as incense ascends. "But the bullock and his hide, his flesh and his dung, he burnt with fire without the camp, as the Lord commanded Moses." And in that it had been separated and sanctified to the Lord, it had to be burned in a clean place outside of the camp. The priest would not eat the sin offering for themselves, and that's what the case is. If in the case that the sin offering was of someone of the congregation other than the priest, then the priest were responsible for eating it, symbolic of them absorbing the sin for the people, if you will. Verse 18, "And he," Moses is doing most of this per God's instructions, but he's about to turn all of the responsibilities that he's performing now over to Aaron. But he's doing it now. "And he," Moses, "brought the ram for the burnt offering, and Aaron and his sons lay their hands upon the head of the ram." And the burnt offering being symbolic of a total surrender to God. And the laying on of hands here is what's indicated there. They're totally surrendering to our Father. And note, though, which offering was first? The sin offering was first. Then come the burnt offering. Then comes the consecration offering. You got to get rid of the sin before you can make other offerings to the Lord. Verse 19. "And he killed it, and Moses sprinkled the blood upon the altar round about," on the sides of the altar, on all four sides. "And he cut the ram into pieces, and Moses burnt the head and the pieces and the fat." This was the whole offering, so the entire animal was placed on the altar fire. "And he washed the inwards of the legs in water." That, of course, would be done in the laver that was mentioned in verse 11. "And Moses burnt the whole ram upon the altar. It was a burnt sacrifice for a sweet savor, and an offering made by fire unto the Lord, as the Lord commanded Moses." Verse 22. "And he brought the other ram, the ram of consecration, and Aaron and his sons laid their hands upon the head of the ram." And this was a type of peace offering, consecration. Check it out in your Strong's Concordance. And it literally means to fill the hand. And the consecration, they're filling the hands of the priest with the necessary materials that they needed to go through the consecration process. Verse 23, "And he slew it, and Moses took of the blood of it, and put it upon the tip of Aaron's right ear, and upon the thumb of his right hand, and upon the great toe of his right foot." The great toe we would normally refer to as the big toe. Now, what this is symbolic of is that the blood on the tip of Aaron's right ear was that he was to hearken or listen to the commandments of God. The blood on the right thumb, he was to work and to properly fulfill the responsibilities of his office as the high priest. The blood

0: offerings, all of this was done 7 days in a row. And then it was on the eighth day that they were actually consecrated into the priesthood. And imagine the people watching all this going on, those who were privileged to do so. And it would indicate to them that, you know, now we do have a mediator between us and God. Verse 25, and he took the fat and the rump, this being the fat tail of the sheep, the ram, and all the fat that was upon the inwards, and the caul above the liver, and the two kidneys and their fat, and the right shoulder. Now the right shoulder normally was part of the priest for their service. This service is for the priest. It's going to be devoted to the Lord on the altar. And out of the basket of unleavened bread that was before the Lord, he took one unleavened cake and a cake of oil bread and one wafer, one of each of the types of the meal offering, minka in the Hebrew, and put them on the fat and upon the right shoulder. In other words, place them on top. What he's doing here is making a wave offering, which will be covered in the next verse. And he put all upon Aaron's hands. This is the consecration. He filled the hands of Aaron and upon his son's hands and waved them for a wave offering before the Lord. This wave offering in the Hebrew, tenufah. And they have this in their hands, and they would wave it toward the Holy of Holies, where God was, and then back to themselves, toward the Holy of Holies, and then back to themselves. And Moses took them from off their hands and burnt them on the altar upon the burnt offering. Again, usually this would have been the priest, but not in this case. They were consecrations for a sweet savor. It is an offering made by fire unto the Lord. Now, the burnt offering in the Hebrew is olah, and it literally means ascends, and that's what this was, a savory satisfaction, that the smoke went up as a savory offering to our Heavenly Father. 29, and Moses took the breast and waved it for a wave offering. This is tenufah, offering before the Lord for the ram of consecration. It was Moses' part as the Lord commanded Moses. And the heave shoulder was not given to Moses, but rather was devoted to the Lord on the altar fire. But Moses was given the breast as his portion. And of course, this consecration offering, what you're going to see is that it's a sacrificial meal. And it's a very special meal. It's kind of, I use the analogy, probably it's not a good analogy, but it's like sitting down with your father on Sunday and breaking bread. That's how close of a communal relationship the sacrificial meal brought those who made offerings of peace offerings, which the consecration offering was a type of peace offering. Verse 30, and Moses took of the anointing oil and of the blood which was upon the altar and sprinkled it upon Aaron and upon his garments and upon his sons, and upon his sons' garments with him, and sanctified Aaron, this means to make clean, and his garments, and his sons' garments with him. So again, all of this done 7 days in a row. The priests were not to leave the sanctuary for any normal business during that 7 day period. But how did this start off? Well, it started off with the water, the washing of the priests to clean their flesh of the sin that was upon it. What was next? Well, they anointed them with the oil, endowing them with the power of the Holy Spirit. Then they took care of their sin by getting rid of it with the sin offering. All this preparing the priest to as close to being holy as they could and being mediators between the people and God. Just as Jesus Christ is our mediator between us and Jesus Christ. He made it to where we can approach God and we don't need the blood of bulls or goats to do so. The first thing that Jesus did when he was crucified, he went to heaven and he rent the veil from top to bottom. What veil are we talking about? We're talking about the veil that separates man from the Holy of Holies, which is where God was or resided when he dwelt among men on earth. Well, that veil was not allowed for anyone, even the sons of Aaron couldn't go behind that veil. Only Aaron and only on the Day of Atonement, which we'll cover again when we get to chapter 16. But Christ rent that veil from top to bottom where you and I can walk right on in. We can approach God and talk to him in prayer without the blood of bulls or goats. So, and young people, I'll say for you one more time, we don't get rid of our sin today by killing animals. That would be an offense to our Heavenly Father. He would think of it as an abomination. We wash our sins today in the blood of Jesus Christ. By that I mean we believe on him, we accept him as our Savior, and know that he paid that price on the cross in our place. He took our place because we all sin, and the wages of sin is death. Well, he took the death. He bit the bullet for all of us on the cross. We'll come back and finish the consecration of the priest in our next lecture. Then we're going to see some problems for two of the young priests in the very near future. Got a short message. We'll ask you to listen a moment, won't you please?
1: 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You need to know what the Mark of the Beast is. As it's written in Revelation chapter 13, verse 8, many will be deceived. Christ said in Mark 13, 23, "Behold, I have foretold you all things." 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Don't be deceived by Satan.
0: Welcome back. We're glad you could join back with us. Let's have the 800 number, please. 800-643-4645. That number good throughout Puerto Rico, the U.S., and Canada. If you're watching by or studying via the internet somewhere around the world that's unable to use that number, your announcer at the end of the hour will give you our mailing address. Got a biblical question? Feel free to call that number and leave your question. Don't ask questions about a specific individual, denomination, or organization by name. We try and teach God's Word in a positive manner, throwing out negative about others, especially our brothers and sisters in Christ, serves no purpose. We won't do it. We'll let God's Word do the teaching, the correcting, and the healing, fully capable of all three. Got a prayer request? Well, we can do away with the telephone number. You don't need a telephone. You have prayer, and I encourage you to use that communication line with your Heavenly Father. You know, he developed that line, and it's unlike a telephone line, which costs you, the more you use it, the more expensive it is. The line he developed, the more you use it, the less it's going to cost you. I'm talking about on Judgment Day. Talk to your Heavenly Father, repent of your sins, Tell him that you love him if you do, and always remember you can't con God, but give him pleasure. And how do you pleasure him? By talking with him as you would your normal father. He's the closest relative that you have. We do have these prayer requests, Father. We come united as one in the name of your Son, Jesus Christ, Father. We ask you to look upon these, Father. We have members of the congregation who are hurting, Father. They've lost loved ones, Father. We ask you to send the Comforter, as you promised, to help them through their time of loss. We have members of the congregation who have financial difficulties, Father. We ask you to, if it is your will, a special blessing on each of these. And we lift up our military troops who are in harm's way around the world, Father. We ask you to watch over, guide, direct, touch, protect, and heal in Jesus' precious name. Amen and thank you, Father. Let's get to some questions. See what's on the mind of folks. First of all, we've got Norma in Indiana. If we were all here in the first earth age, why can't we remember? Well, God wanted us to enter this flesh completely innocent, unaware of what we did or didn't do in the first earth age. And you follow also, when we pass away, are we not going to know what happens here on earth with our loved ones? And no, I think you'll have total recall, but you have to be aware, Norma, that once you pass away, you go into that other dimension. And you're not going to know what's going on here on earth unless God wants you to for some reason. But you are probably going to have, I think, at that point, the flesh keeps us from using about 90% of our mental capacity. So I think when we pass away and go back into our spirit, that we'll have total recall even of what happened in the first earth age. You know, how fair would it be of God to judge us if we didn't have total recall? It wouldn't be, and he is totally fair. Lindeen, I think it is, or Lindeer in Alabama. 1 Thessalonians 4:17, please explain, my friend thinks this is the rapture, and that's where most rapturists point to, those who believe in the rapture is what I mean by a rapturist. Your friend and those who believe 1 Thessalonians 4:17 is talking about a rapture need to back up a little bit and read verse 13, because Paul states there, I don't want you to be ignorant concerning about where those who sleep in Christ, those who have passed away believing in Christ, as the heathen are, those who have no hope, which are the heathen. That's what the subject is of 1 Thessalonians chapter 4, including the 16, 17, and 18, which most people point to as flying away. I don't understand why people want to fly away, though, when Jesus Christ is coming back here. That's very clearly stated in Acts chapter 1, when he ascended. Remember, they were standing around and the two angels said, you men of Jerusalem, what are you standing around looking up for? Just as he went up, he's going to come back down. And it even tells us where he's coming back down, the Mount of Olives. Why would we want to put on the gospel armor in order to stand against the fiery darts of Satan if we were going to fly away in some rapture? The rapture is false teaching. The problem with that false teaching is it sets people up to take and believe the Antichrist is Jesus Christ, hook, line, and sinker. Alice from Georgia, are the fires that we are having now leading up to the coming of Christ? And I say watch, watchman, watch. We learn in Matthew chapter 24, verse 21, if you're not familiar, Matthew 24 starts off with the disciples asking Jesus, what's it going to be like before you return? And he tells them every step by step what it's going to be happening in the world before he returns. Jesus tells them in Matthew 24:21, there's going to be great tribulation such as not been since the beginning of time. You follow a second question. Was John the Baptist married? No, I don't think so. Some people read Mark chapter 6, verse 17, and they misread it and believe that that's talking about John having a wife. It's not John that's married in verse 18 of Mark 6. And John says to Herod in verse 18, he says, you know, he was coming down on Herod because he says it's not lawful for you to take your brother's wife. And that's who he's talking about in verse 17. It's not John's wife. It's Herod who took his brother's wife. And John was bold enough to point out to Herod he was messing up. And then you have, boy, you got three questions. You're lucky. Why is there no history on Lazarus after he came back from the dead? Well, I think that's because his mission was accomplished. Leona in Oregon, do you believe that the devil is still in heaven? Yes, definitely. Why? Because Jesus Christ told Satan, get thee hence. In other words, get behind me. Where is Jesus now? In heaven, at the right hand of God. Who's behind him? Satan. But Michael is holding him under his thumb, and it's Michael who boots Satan and his angels out of heaven onto earth in Revelation chapter 12, verse 6, and the following verses. And it's woe unto you on earth at that point in time, unless you've got your gospel armor on. Lisa from Montana. What Trump are we in right now? Thank you all and God bless. I think that we are in the fifth Trump. What happens in the sixth? Antichrist returns. What happens in the seventh? The true Jesus Christ returns. And all in the twinkling of an eye, as it's written in 1 Corinthians chapter 15, verse 52, and the following verses, are changed. That means that we take on the fleshes no more at that point in time. John in Alabama, and John is 7. My name is John. I am 7 years old. My mom is in heaven. Does she miss me? Oh, I'm sure she misses you as much as you miss her, John. But the thing about it is that I want you to know, John, is that you will see her again. This period of time in the flesh probably seems at the age of 7 like it's a long time, but when you get to be an old duffer like me, time kind of has a tendency of flying by in the flesh. And it is. It's a twinkle of an eye compared to the eternity. And you will see your mom again. And you follow, do animals go to heaven? And Isaiah chapter 11, you have to realize that that's after there is no more flesh and there are animals there. Joanne in West Virginia, where in the Bible does it say that Jesus said to one of the disciples, as you say, not as I say? I believe you're thinking about Pontius Pilate, when Pilate asked Christ, art thou the king of the Jews? And Jesus answered him and said, thou sayest. And that was in Matthew chapter 27, verse 11. Marilyn in Colorado, I've studied with you for 15 years and thought I knew a lot about God's word. Oh, what truths I've learned, and I'm so grateful to you all. Thank you, and you're welcome. We're glad you enjoy studying. I have a neighbor who loves the Lord, reads God's word, and studies endlessly, loves history and comparisons to the end times. She bought the Quran and says she wants to see why they believe in what they believe. I said, I don't need to know any more than we already know about them on their standards. The enemy wants to kill us if we don't believe as they do. That's enough for me. Question, am I being hard-nosed to say she's spending time and money on another's false doctrine and their evil deeds? Second epistle of John, verses 9 and 10, where it states, if any comes to you without this doctrine, referring to the doctrine of Jesus Christ. Don't even wish them Godspeed. Don't even say, have a nice day, in other words. She believes in the rapture, watches all the Christian programs, their literature, and orders several books. I think it's confusion. And you have a right to believe as you do, Marilyn, and of course we have to respect your friend's right to believe as she believes. Our only responsibility is to plant a seed, to try and communicate to her the truths that you have discovered in God's Word. And you have to understand, too, that some are blinded by God for their own protection. They have scales over their eyes and plugs in their ears. They couldn't hear truth if it came up and bit them. So don't cast your pearls before swine, but do plant a seed. That's the end of your responsibility. Whether God chooses to make that seed germinate and grow into a plant that will produce fruit, that's up to him. And we have Martha in Georgia. Dear Pastor Dennis, hope all is well. Everything's going great. Thank you and the staff for all you do. Finding Shepherd's Chapel and being a part of this great church is the best thing that ever happened in my life. I have learned and grown so much in the Word. And thanks for sharing that witness. Are all the events in Revelation future, or has some already happened? And Revelation begins in 96 AD on the Isle of Patmos. Very soon after that, though, John, the writer of Revelation, is taken in the Spirit to the Lord's Day. That's the millennium, the thousand-year period. And most of what's covered in the book of Revelation is pertaining to that period of time. In chapter 22, toward the end of the chapter, John returns to Patmos, the isle in 96 AD, and the rest, of course, is history from there. And you say, seals are knowledge, vials are the wrath of God, Trump is action. Is this correct? And I'd say, yeah, that's a real good way to state and understand the seals, the trumps, and the vials. Who we got here? Tressie in Michigan. Revelation chapter 12, verses 7, 8, and 9. What were Michael and Satan fighting over when Michael cast the devil down here on earth? And correct you, that's future. You cite this like it's in past tense. They will be fighting. It is the war, though. The battle is past tense. You can read about it in Jude chapter 1, verse 9. Michael was in conflict with Satan over the body of Moses. It goes all the way back to Daniel chapter 10, that war between Michael and Satan. And then, of course, future, he's going to cast him out onto earth. Shirley in Florida, which church did Christ establish? Well, actually, Peter established the Christian churches, the church, let me say. And is that specific church still around? If not, what church would I go to nowadays, being that there are many different churches? Well, surely you want to attend a church that teaches as the Church of Philadelphia and the Church of Smyrna taught in Revelation 2:9 and 3:9, regardless of what shingle they hang on the door, in other words, whatever name they have on the sign out front, you want to attend a church that teaches what Philadelphia and Smyrna taught. Well, what is that? Well, if you understand God's Word, they understood and taught who those who claim to be of our brother Judah but do lie and are of the synagogue of Satan. And, of course, that's referring to Kenites, the descendants of Cain. Nancy in Minnesota. Chittim, are these people bruisers? Who are the bruisers? Well, let's go back to probably the first prophecy in God's Word. Genesis chapter 3, verse 15, prophesies that Jesus Christ will bruise, that Jesus Christ will bruise Satan's head, as it's written in Genesis chapter 3, verse 15. The ships of Chittim are symbolic in God's word of his election, and his election are helping bruise Satan's head. We're taking names in kicking dragon as we speak. Dora in California, how old is God? Our Father is eternal. What does that mean? It means he was without beginning and without end. Myra in Kentucky, my question is, what will happen if you keep jumping back and forth from sinning to God? I know he does not like that. Can you tell me where it is in the Bible? Well, the first epistle of John, chapter 1, verse 8, tells us if we say we have no sin, we deceive ourselves, and the truth is not in us. And we all, Myra, fall short. And, you know, that's the beauty of Christianity, though, is we have forgiveness, that when we mess up, like you said, when we jump back to sin, we can repent and ask for forgiveness. And that sin is gone. It's blotted out. And God doesn't want to hear about it anymore, and we're back in good graces with him. Don in California, which version for Isaiah 11:6 is correct? The wolf lay down with the lamb, or is it the lion lay down with the lamb? It's probably one of the most confused scriptures or verses in the Bible. The King James Version Bible reads, the wolf will lay down with the lamb, but you'll have people who will swear that it's in God's word that the lion will lay down with the lamb. It's not there. The wolf will lay down with the lamb. David in Georgia, I am writing to try to find out if God would not like me if I cannot return the word of God. I can read and understand, but I don't have total recall of God's word. I have a hard time remembering where to find certain scriptures in the word. Well, I always say, David, that understanding God's word is far more important than memorizing it, because you can memorize something and still not understand it. So, and you know, God promised that he would always send teachers, and teachers, yes, God gifts them with the gift of a good memory, so they can call and recall scripture. But it's not important that every member of the body of Christ have recall as a teacher does. We have different things that we are gifted with. Sherry in Georgia, is there a Saxon tribe? If so, where in the Bible? Saxons are descendants of Isaac, Isaac's sons, if you will. They were, I believe, one of the 10 northern tribes that after the captivity to the Assyrians went north over the Caucasus Mountains, and there was a division, like a state of the nation of Germany, that's called Saxony even to this day. I believe that that tribe settled in Germany. Marlon from Minnesota, when the four angels are released by the Euphrates River, what will these evil angels do? When will this happen? And Marlon's referring to Revelation 9:14. I tell you, I'm out of time, and rather than rush the answer to that, Marlon, I promise you we will address that question first thing in our next program. I am out of time. I want you all to know that I love you a great deal. Why? Because you do enjoy studying God's Word. You enjoy reading the letter that he wrote to you, the Bible. And you know what? When God looks down and he sees you studying that letter, it makes his day, and blessings are sure to follow. We are brought to you by your tithes and offerings. If we've helped you, help us keep coming to you and to reach out to others who are lost in this world of darkness. One thing most important, though, beloved, it's this. You stay in his word every day. Every day in your Father's word is a good day, even with trouble. Do you know why? It's because Jesus is the living word.
1: 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We hope you have enjoyed studying God's Word here on the Shepherd's Chapel Family Bible Study Hour with Pastor Dennis Murray. 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Once again, that's Shepherd's Chapel, P.O. 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We invite you to join us for the next in-depth Bible study each weekday at the same time. Thank you for watching today's program, and God bless you.

The book of James. James is a book that I know you'll enjoy because it is written, when you rightly divide it, to those that are scattered abroad. That's to say the 12 tribes, the 10 tribes scattered abroad, being very specific in your freedom of Christianity, the repentance, giving much personal instruction as far as controlling our thoughts and finding peace, and giving us those parameters wherein Christianity, defining those things that come from the Word of God. Example, that bitter and sweet water cannot come from the same spring. Well, from God's Word, you should not have both either. The practice of healing brought forth in this book of James. I know you're going to like it. James, that great book of instruction.

0: Welcome to the Shepherd's Chapel Network Family Bible Study Hour with Pastor Dennis Murray. Wisdom is understanding God's Word. Pastor Murray's unique teaching approach brings God's Word alive with meaning as he takes you on a chapter-by-chapter, verse-by-verse study of God's letter to you, the Bible. And now, here is Pastor Dennis Murray.
1: Good day to you. God bless you. Welcome to Shepherd's Chapel. Welcome to this family Bible study hour. Ready to get back into our Father's Word here at the chapel? We're hitting the law. And this is some pretty deep plowing, I'll admit myself. But we're just going to take it chapter by chapter, verse by verse, and we'll work our way through it. And we're going to learn from the law. We're going to allow it, as Paul said in the book of Galatians, to bring us unto Jesus Christ, that schoolmaster that teaches us the right way, and the wrong way, for that matter. And we're in the process, as we left off, we're going to pick it up today. We invite you to get your Bible and join us if you care to. We're going to pick it up today, Leviticus chapter 8, verse 31. And at the beginning of chapter 8, we were introduced to the consecration of the priest. You could think of this as ordination, is a word that we might more readily use today. But preparing Aaron to lead the religious worship of the nation and his sons to assist him, and one of them, of course, eventually taking over the priesthood when Aaron passed away. But it's a very special time in Israel. It's almost 1 year to the day that God brought Israel out of bondage to Egypt. So the people are starting to feel their wings a little bit, freedom from being under Pharaoh and the Egyptians. And after all, it was God who chose Israel to be his people, his chosen people, over all the other peoples on earth. And that's being communicated to them, and God is also preparing not only Aaron and his sons for what's to come, but the people of Israel as well, teaching them clean from unclean as he prepares them to move into the promised land. Let's ask that word of wisdom in Yeshua's precious name. Father, we ask you to open eyes, open ears, but we continue with the consecration process that went on for some 7 days leading up to the final day, the eighth day, when Aaron and his sons were placed into office as Aaron the high priest, the others as priests. But they're being prepared flesh, soul, and spirit to take on the religious worship of the nation, to be responsible, probably better said, for guiding the people of Israel in how they worship the Lord. And there's no guessing about it. Moses didn't make all this up. Aaron didn't make all this up. God said, this is the way you will worship me. And that speaks for itself. Again, we ask that word of wisdom in Yeshua's precious name. Father, we ask you to open eyes, open ears. We go with Leviticus chapter 8, verse 31, and it reads, "And Moses said unto Aaron and to his sons, boil the flesh at the door of the tabernacle of the congregation." Of course, the flesh referring to the peace offering, one of the rams. "And there eat it with the bread that is in the basket of consecrations, as I commanded, saying, Aaron and his sons shall eat of it." Now, the "as I commanded," that's Moses speaking. And that can be translated as "I have been commanded." And it was God who commanded, not Moses. Verse 32. "And that which remaineth of the flesh and of the bread shall ye burn with fire." And in chapter 7, verse 17, the consecration is a type of peace offering. And it was not to be eaten but a certain period of time. And then whatever was left was to be burned. And keep in mind, too, that doesn't really apply here. Why? Because they do this exact same set of offerings. They do the exact same anointing 7 days in a row. So I think that's the reason that they didn't even eat this peace offering the second day. Why? Because they were going to have another one that day. Verse 33, "And you shall not go out of the door of the tabernacle of the congregation in 7 days, until the days of your consecration be at an end. For 7 days shall he consecrate you," shall the Lord consecrate you. And seven, of course, in biblical numerics is spiritual perfection or completeness. In that number, we also have the stamp of the covenant between God and man. And each day, I'm sure, served to intensify the anticipation not only of the priest, but of the people as well. 7 days, how long did it take the Lord to create the universe or earth? 7 days. And it shows the completeness of his works. And this is not to be taken that they were to stay in the tabernacle night and day for a period of 7 days, although that's the way it reads. But, you know, that would not be practical. Nature calls from time to time. What this means, I think, is that they weren't to have any normal activities. They were to separate themselves from the ways of the world so as not to be defiled by the ways of the world. At this time, the Levites in particular were on duty, and the priests for that matter as well, were on duty certain periods of time. And at the tabernacle, and I'm thinking more along the lines of Solomon's temple, after David set up the courses of the priests, you remember, and they would serve for 1 week, Sabbath to Sabbath, and then they would be off duty. They could go home to wherever that might be and work their land and be farmers or whatever else it was that they might do to help make a living and put food on the table for their family. But I think the 7 days is saying separate yourself from the world for 7 days. This is important. This is that important. 34, "And as he hath done this day, so the Lord hath commanded to do to make an atonement for you," and giving them the authority and the power to fulfill their duties as the mediators between man and God. Verse 35, "Therefore shall you abide at the door of the tabernacle of the congregation day and night 7 days, and keep the charge of the Lord that ye die not, for so I am commanded." That's how important God thought this was, that it was on the conditions that if you don't follow my instructions, it can cause death. We're going to see that toward the end of our lecture today. This was important, and he was sharing this information with the priest. And the priest, of all people, should be able to follow God's commandments. We're going to see that's not the case when we get to chapter 10. "So Aaron and his sons did all things which the Lord commanded by the hand of Moses." And again, that won't last very much longer. Chapter 9, we come to the 8th day of the consecration process, when the priest will actually enter into office, Aaron as the high priest, his sons as the priest. Let's go with chapter 9, verse 1. "And it came to pass on the 8th day that Moses called Aaron and his sons and the elders of Israel." And 8 in biblical numerics is new beginnings. And the people of Israel are about to experience a new beginning. They're going to have men on earth that have been called by God to be intercessors for them, much as Jesus Christ is our intercessor at this point in time. The elders being called as representing the congregation, and the elders you could think of as military leaders heads of families, tribe princes, and etc., powerful people. Verse 2, "And he said unto Aaron, Take thee a young calf for a sin offering, and a ram for a burnt offering without blemish, and offer them before the Lord." And this offering would be for the sin of Aaron and his sons. Now, to consider that for 7 days in a row, they have offered a sin offering, a bullock. Here, notice that it's down to a young calf, which would not be, it's a lesser sacrifice, a less expensive offering, if you will. But for 7 days, these people have offered a sin offering. For 7 days, they have separated themselves from the ways of the world and have focused on serving in the temple, the tabernacle of Mosaic, the Mosaic tabernacle, if you will. How is it that they could still have sin hanging on them? Hebrews chapter 10, verses 1 through 4 answers that for us. The blood of animals cannot do away with sin. The blood of animals atones for sin. It covers the sin, if you will. And that's what's going on. Verse 3, "And unto the children of Israel thou shalt speak, saying, Take ye a kid of the goats for a sin offering, and a calf and a lamb for the first year without blemish for a burnt offering." From this point on, Aaron to give the instructions to the people, not Moses. Moses is kind of turning the reins of the priesthood portion of his leadership role over to Aaron at this point in time. The goat here is Sa'ir in the Hebrew, and it's a he-goat, as we covered in chapter 4, verse 4. "Also a bullock and a ram for peace offerings to sacrifice before the Lord, and a meat offering mingled with oil, for today the Lord will appear unto you." Can you imagine the anticipation, the excitement among the congregation of Israel? Today the Lord is going to appear before you. He's going to manifest himself in a very special way that you're going to be able to know that he is here. It's going to be a spectacular ending to the offerings of the priest for themselves and the offerings of the people as God himself accepts their offering at the end of this chapter. Verse 5, "And they brought that which Moses commanded before the tabernacle of the congregation, and all the congregation drew near and stood before the Lord." And again, it would be impossible for all the congregation to draw near. The population of this nation, Israel, at this time of this writing is about 2.1 million people. So it's the elders, the as their representatives of the people, as in verse 1, verse 6. "And Moses said, This is the thing which the Lord commanded that you should do, and the glory of the Lord shall appear unto you." Again, God making himself visible to the people. He normally did this in the form of a cloud. Verse 7, "And Moses said to Aaron," and then note, Moses did not take this honor upon himself, as Hebrews chapter 5, verse 4 and 5 states that that man should not take this honor upon himself. It was Aaron that God called to be the high priest, "which the Lord commanded that ye should do, and the glory of the Lord," we got that. "And Moses said unto Aaron, Go into the altar and offer thy sin offering," always the sin offering first, "and thy burnt offering." The burnt offering, the purpose, a total surrender to the Lord, also an admittance or an entrance offering, "and make an atonement for thyself," and I'm going to add the word "then," "for the people." and offer the offering of the people and make an atonement for them as the Lord commanded, sacrifices for Aaron first and then for the people, the congregation, the entire nation of Israel. Verse 8, Aaron therefore went into the altar and slew the calf of the sin offering which was for himself, and as any other offerer would be responsible for slaying the sin offering. And the sin offering, again, always first. Verse 9, you could not offer a burnt offering or a minka or a peace offering to the Lord unless you were in good standing. Got to get rid of the sin. Verse 9, and the sons of Aaron brought the blood unto him, and he dipped his finger in the blood and put it upon the horns of the altar. The horns always symbolic of power. And the altar we're talking about here, the altar of burnt offering. And poured out the blood at the bottom of the altar. This blood was to be poured out at the foundation of the altar of burnt offering and was to go down and out. In other words, away from the people, away from the camp. Verse 10. But the fat and the kidneys and the caul above the liver of the sin offering he burnt upon the altar as the Lord commanded Moses. We learned about that in chapter 4, 5, and part of 6. And the flesh and the hide he burnt with fire without the camp, to be burned in a clean place. Once it was dedicated to the Lord, it was clean, but this was not to be burnt on the altar, which would ascend to the Father. This was to be burned outside of the camp in a clean place. Verse 12, and he slew the burnt offering. This is olah in the Hebrew. It literally means to ascend as a savor offering. The smoke would go up to God. And Aaron's sons presented unto him the blood which he sprinkled round about upon the altar. And the burnt offering, again, symbolic of a complete surrender to the Lord, to the will of the Lord. Verse 13. And they presented the burnt offering unto him with the pieces thereof and the head, and he burnt them upon the altar. The offering is all, they laid it all in order on the altar, which serving as a type for Jesus Christ, certainly everything in his life was laid in order, had a purpose. Verse 14, and he did wash the inward and the legs and burnt them upon the burnt offering of the altar, and thus it's also known as the whole offering, because basically the whole animal was offered. Verse 15, and he brought the people's offering and took the goat, which was the sin offering for the people, and slew it and offered it for a sin as the first. And this was to be according, he accordingly burned it outside of the camp, for which Moses expressed real anger at Eleazar and Ithamar, the sons of Aaron, as we get to the chapter 10. More on that when we get there, and the reason that Moses was angry with them. Verse 16, and he brought the burnt offering and offered it according to the manner, in chapter 1, verses 3 through 10, and the ordinance of the olah, which ascends to our Heavenly Father. Verse 17, and he brought the meat offering, the minka in the Hebrew, the meal offering, and burned it, and took a handful thereof as a memorial, and burnt it upon the altar beside the burnt sacrifice of the morning. And the daily sacrifice would have already been placed on the altar, and that's the reason he's instructed to place it on top of that. Now, the meal offering, remind you, was not that was offered on the altar was not to have leaven intermingled in it or honey, both with fermenting capacities, which means it can make something corrupt once it comes in contact with it. Verse 18, he slew also the bullock and the ram for a sacrifice of peace offering, shelem in the Hebrew, a voluntary sacrifice of thanksgiving for mercy received and a prayer for the continuance thereof, which was for the people. And Aaron's sons presented unto him the blood which he sprinkled upon the altar round about. This peace offering, a seal of the covenant of the fellowship between the chosen people Israel and God. The peace offerings, one who was able to make a peace offering was entering into a very special, close relationship with their heavenly Father. It was though they were partaking of the same meal together. And note, the people offer food, physical food, to the Lord, which is kind of, anyone with any sense knows that you should thank the Father for the food that you receive, because without him, you wouldn't have anything to eat. But that God rewards the generosity of the people by giving them spiritual food. I'm speaking of the manna from his word, but a very special time and a very special communion with our heavenly Father in partaking of the sacrificial meal known as the peace offering, in this case called the consecration for the, in the case of, excuse me, in the case of the priest.

excuse me, 19. And the fat of the bullock and of the ram, the rump, this is the fat tail of the ram that we talked about in earlier chapters, and that which covereth the inwards and the kidneys and the caul above the liver. Verse 20. And they put the fat upon the breast, and he burnt the fat upon the altar. And this was to be waved. The breast not burned, the right shoulder and the breast were the priest for their services in and around the tabernacle. God lifted off the waved breast and the heaved shoulder, and that both very choice cuts of meat, and they were the priests to have for their sustenance. Verse 20:21. And the breast and the right shoulder Aaron waved for a wave offering before the Lord as Moses commanded. Actually, God commanded through Moses in chapter 7, verses 30 through 34. 22. And Aaron lifted up his hand toward the people and blessed them, and came down from offering of the sin offering and the burnt offering and peace offerings. A couple things on this verse. He came down. I believe that the altar of burnt offering was very large. And in the early years, I believe that they mounded up earth to where the priest had to go ascend up to the altar. Just as in the time of Moses, there were steps that went up and that the priest ascended to the altar of burnt offering. And that's the reason it says he came down. Now what's this? He blessed the people. Well, hold your place and turn with me to Numbers chapter 6. One book over, just hold your place. Numbers chapter 6, we're going to pick it up with verse 23. Let's make it 22. And this is known as the priestly blessing or the Aaronic blessing, as you choose. Verse 22, and the Lord spake unto Moses, saying, verse 23, speak unto Aaron and unto his sons, saying, on this wise ye shall bless the children of Israel, saying unto them, the Lord bless thee and keep thee, and keep thee from the evil ways of the world, bless you with things that you can be grateful for, food to eat for one. 25, the Lord make his face shine upon thee and be gracious unto thee. God is a consuming fire, but he's also that Shekinah glory, the special warm feeling that you know is the presence of the Holy Spirit as it warms your heart and touches your heart. Verse 26, the Lord lift up his countenance upon thee and give thee peace. A kind of peace that comes from the peace of mind of knowing what tomorrow holds. That knowledge only available to those who are willing to study God's word in depth. 27, and they shall put my name, the Lord speaking, upon the children of Israel, and I will bless them. Don't forget, there are conditions to receiving his blessings. You have to meet those conditions before you can claim the promises of the blessings. 23, back in Leviticus chapter 9, verse 23. And Moses and Aaron went into the tabernacle of the congregation and came out and blessed the people. And the glory of the Lord appeared unto all the people, as promised in verse 4. And why did Moses and Aaron enter into the tabernacle? No doubt to pray for God's blessings, to give them the wisdom and understanding that they would need to lead the people of Israel into the promised land. Verse 24, and there came a fire.

0: center. Some people, scholars, try to make it that this was the altar that continued, the fire that continued to burn on the altar. Well, that doesn't hold water because why? They'd already been making sacrifices on the altar of burnt offering before this happened. Remember the 7 days that they were offering sin offerings and the fat of peace offerings on the altar of the burnt offering? The fire came down from heaven when David established his burnt altar of burnt offering near Jerusalem. And then, of course, at the time of Solomon, the fire came down from heaven and consumed the altar. I think the fire was already burning on this altar, but a spectacular phenomenon of light. God is a consuming fire, Hebrews chapter 12, verse 29. And I think that's what happened here. But now God has given the law concerning the offerings. He's consecrated priests to serve as mediators between the people and himself. How long will all this last? And the priest following instructions, not very long. Chapter 10, verse 1. And Nadab and Abihu, the sons of Aaron, took either of them his censer. Now you could think of a censer as a pan, if you will, that was to carry live coals, burning coals, and put fire therein, and put incense thereon, and offered strange fire before the Lord, which he commanded them not. The Lord commanded them to do certain things. He didn't command them, in fact, as he commanded them in Exodus chapter 30, verse 9, not to offer strange incense before the Lord. And people have difficulty understanding why the Lord struck Nadab and Abihu dead. He did so because the priests of all people at this point should have known how to please God and what would make him angry. What we have here is they probably were caught up in the moment. Maybe a little bit of ego starting to creep in. I mean, here they'd gone through this consecration process for 7 days. The Lord himself appeared and the spectacular light consumed the offerings off of the altar. And I think that they maybe were celebrating a little bit too much. And what we see is they were creating their own religion, their own will of worship of the Lord, rather than worshiping the Lord the way that he said to worship him. Very important to follow God's instructions. We also learn here the meaning of 1 Peter chapter 4, verse 17, that judgment begins at the house of God, meaning the men and women who claim to be men and women of the cloth. There are certain responsibilities that come along with the privileges. Nadab and Abihu messed up. Verse 2. And there went out a fire from the Lord and devoured them, and they died before the Lord, right, in the court at the entrance to the tabernacle. Now, imagine how Aaron felt when he saw his two older sons struck dead by the Lord. But he knows that they did something wrong, and he's going to have to be very careful to bide his tongue so that he doesn't rouse the anger of the Lord and cause the same judgment to come upon himself that came upon Nadab and Abihu. Verse 3, then Moses said unto Aaron, this is it that the Lord spake, saying, I will be sanctified in them that come nigh me, and before all the people I will, notice the double I will, be glorified, and Aaron held his peace. Judgment begins at the house of God. Nadab and Abihu, just consecrated as priests, struck dead. Why? They didn't follow God's instructions. instructions. They went against God's instructions. You see, the strange fire, the fire for the censers was to come from the altar of burnt offering. It was sacred fire. And probably what happened was the boys got busy, caught up in the moment, and realized their censers were going out, and they probably grabbed some fire from a common fire that people would use to cook food that was started with camel chips or buffalo chips, and was totally unclean is the point. And the whole purpose, God was teaching the people of Israel clean from unclean. Now, Nadab and Abihu messed up. Bullinger makes a note, and then we'll stop for today on this double I will in verse 3. In John chapter 3, verses 7 through 14, Bullinger compares the words I will to must. In other words, I must be sanctified in them. I must be glorified. Bullinger makes a note that all worship which has not Christ, Jesus Christ, for its object, the glory of the Lord for its end, and the Holy Spirit for its power, will be rejected and judged. Nadab and Abihu's worship was rejected and judged. Well, what will the outcome of this be? Well, come back in our next lecture and we'll see. We got a short message. We'll ask you to listen a moment, won't you please?
1: Genesis 1:46, the first six chapters in God's Word. The world that was. Did you realize there was a world age before this one? Same old world, different age. The creation itself. When were the races created? You see, all the races were created separately, and you'll find that documented in these particular CDs. How and what was the sin in the garden? It will be discussed in this series also. This is a must for the serious Bible scholar. For if you do not understand how it was in the beginning, you certainly will never understand the end. I think you will find this series very rewarding and certainly will answer questions that no doubt you have always wondered about. Genesis 1:46. Hey, I know you're going to enjoy this series.
0: Welcome back to this Family Bible Study Hour. We're glad you could join back with us. Let's have the 800 number, please. 800-643-4645. That number good throughout Puerto Rico, the U.S., and Canada. If you have a biblical question that you'd like to pose to possibly be answered on the air, feel free to call that number and leave your question. Please don't ask questions about a specific individual, denomination, or organization by name. We try to teach God's Word in a positive format, throwing out negative about others, especially our brothers and sisters in Christ, serves no purpose. We won't do it. We'll let God's Word do the teaching, the correcting, and the healing, fully capable of all three. If you're studying via the Internet somewhere around the world that's unable to use that 800 number, your announcer at the end of the hour will give you our mailing address. Quite all right to mail your questions in, being the point. Got a prayer request? We can do away with the telephone number. You don't need a telephone. You don't need paper and pencil and a mailing address. Talk to your Heavenly Father. I encourage you to do that. You know, it gives Him pleasure when His children talk to Him. And you are His child. And Revelation chapter 4, verse 11, God created all things for His pleasure. So be sure you pleasure your Father by talking to Him. Make time each day, at least once a day, to talk with your Heavenly Father. When you've got major decisions in your life, ask God for a fleece. You know, throw out a fleece to Him and ask for His guidance. You can't get any better counsel than Him. Why? He knows what the future holds. He knows what's best for you and your family. We do have these prayer requests, Father. We come united as one in the name of Your Son, Jesus Christ. We ask You to look upon these, Father. You know their needs, addictions to drugs, illnesses in families, Father. We lift them up in prayer, and if it's your will, we ask a special blessing on each of these. We also ask you to watch over our military troops who are in harm's way around the world, Father. We ask you to, in the name of Jesus Christ, we ask you to watch over, guide, touch, heal in Jesus' precious name. And we thank you, Father. All right, let's get to some questions. First up, we had Marlon in Minnesota, and I didn't want to cut the answer short as we ran out of time yesterday. And Marlon, as promised, you're first up today. When the four angels are released by the Euphrates River, what will these evil angels do? When will this happen? And Marlon's talking about Revelation chapter 9, verse 14. The sixth angel sounded, which had the trumpet. And of course, that's the sixth trump. What does that mean? Those of you who studied with the chapel any length of time know that that means the Antichrist is here. The four angels are part of Satan's support group. They are supporting him. They will be deceiving many with lies. And of course, those killed in Revelation 9:18 are not killed. It's not talking about a physical death. It's talking about a spiritual death. And those who worship the Antichrist and with the help of his four angels by the Euphrates River are going to be spiritually deader than a hammer. Maryland and California, when you spread forth your, you quote Isaiah 1, 15 and 16, when you spread forth your hands, I will hide mine eyes from you. Yea, when you make many prayers, I will not hear. Your hands are full of blood. Verse 16 of Isaiah 1, wash you, make you clean, put away the evil of your doings from before mine eyes, cease to do evil. Please explain this chapter and verse. Well, in verse 10, it states, hear the word of the Lord, ye rulers of Sodom and people of Gomorrah. And then he goes on to say, in other words, what he's saying is, when you spread forth your hands, he's saying, when you pray to me, I'm not going to hear you. Why? Because he was disgusted with what was going on in Sodom and Gomorrah. Sodom and Gomorrah, for those of you who don't know, read Genesis chapter 19 if you want to know what God thinks about perversion and homosexuality. He destroyed Sodom and Gomorrah. And what he's saying there is, straighten up, in verse 16, wash you, make you clean, put away the evil that you're doing from before mine eyes, cease to do evil. Straighten up and fly right is what God is encouraging. And of course, who is that written to? It's written to Israel. And then you follow in 2 Kings 3, 17 through 20, for thus saith the Lord, you shall not see wind, neither shall you see rain, yet that valley shall be filled with water that you may drink, both ye and your cattle and your beast. And this is it, but a light thing in the sight of the Lord. He will deliver the Moabites also into your hand. And you shall smite every fenced city and every choice city. And it came to pass in the morning when the meat offering was offered that, behold, there came water by the way of Edom, and the country was filled with water. And what was going on here, this was, of course, the words of the Lord spoken by the prophet Elisha. And what had happened was Jehoshaphat, the king of Judah, pretty good king, or pretty righteous man, but he joined with Jehoram, the son of Ahab and Jezebel, that tells you enough, king of Israel, joined hands with Jehoshaphat and the king of Edom, and they all went to fight against the king of Moab. And they got out in the middle of the wilderness and had no water, and they were about to die. The soldiers, of course, at this time, when you brought an army, you had to bring something to feed them with, cattle, sheep, etc. And they about lost the whole thing. And at the beckoning of Jehoshaphat, they went to seek word from the prophet Elisha as to how can we get out of this mess. And of course, when Elisha saw Jehoram, he said, "What are you doing here, thou son of Ahab and Jezebel? What have I got to do with you?" Elisha didn't think much of Jehoram. Warren, Oklahoma. Where's the question here? My question, the settlers in Germany fitting in with the Ten Tribes movement to Europe. The skepticism comes because Italy, which is part of Europe, is not a part of that movement. And if Germans are part of it, would say they are descendants of Reuben. Well, I think Germans are definitely descendants of the 10 tribes that went north over the Caucasus Mountains. I don't know what you're talking about, the Italians there, but yeah, I'll agree with you. The Germans are descendants of the 10 tribes. Pat from Michigan, love hearing the way you teach and explain the Word of God with understanding, and thank you. We're glad you enjoyed the program and the teaching. When you are delivered up by a family member before your time, will you be in tribulation of Satan for 10 days? Yes, in Revelation chapter 2, verse 10 or 11, it states that you'll be in prison for 10 days. In other words, when you're delivered up before the Antichrist. And you follow with the second, when you're before Satan, are you supposed to stand mute and say nothing at all till the Holy Spirit speaks through you? Well, I'd say give them name, rank, and serial number. And anything else, you let it be the Holy Spirit that speaks through you. That's the destiny of God's election, is the Holy Spirit speaking through you. You have to be careful not to premeditate what you will say. If you speak on your own, out of your own heart, out of your own mind, you could be committing the unpardonable sin, as it states in, Luke chapter 12, verses 13, 14, and 15. Sherry from Kentucky. I've heard you all say that in the first earth age that there were towns, cities with houses. How could this be if we were in spiritual bodies? Did the spiritual bodies build literal towns? I don't understand. Were the cities and towns in different dimension? Thanks for all you guys do, and we're glad you enjoyed the program. That's a good way to look at it. It was a city, but it was in a different dimension. That's a good way to look at it, I think. Jeremiah chapter 4, verse 26 documents that the cities were destroyed at the time of Satan's rebellion. That's called the katabol in the Greek language, which is translated into the English in the King James Version Bible in the New Testament as the foundations of the world. In other words, it was the beginning of the second earth and heaven age. That's when God shook the earth. Next time, God's going to shake heaven and earth, as it's written in Hebrews chapter 12, verse 26. Paul in Washington, how many times can you anoint per day, and will you talk about anointing in general? It's good to do occasionally, Paul. Thanks for reminding us. You can anoint as often as you feel the need. And of course, when people often say, "Well, you're Christians, what are you talking about anointing?" Well, that's you show your ignorance, because Christ in the Greek language is Christos, means the anointed one. James chapter 5, verse 14, we learn that if any of you are ill or sick, go before the elders and allow them to anoint you and pray for healing. If you are totally unfamiliar with the oil, you can go to any grocery store and buy 100% virgin olive oil. I would then suggest that you obtain a small flask or vial and you can get one of those from your pharmacist, probably would sell you a small empty flask. Then you can set apart part of the oil in the small container, and then in prayer you ask God to bless that oil and tell him that you'll use it in obedience to him and obedience to him only. And then the rest of the oil you can use for, it's got many good purposes. Olive oil is good for cooking. It has, it's good for the skin. It has some medicinal purposes. So, but then when you anoint with the oil, you simply take a small amount on your index finger, and let's say your home is sick. You can anoint the doorpost of your home, much like the Israelites anointed their doorpost so that the death angel passed over when they were in Egypt, and you order all negative and evil out in the name of Jesus Christ. If you are someone is sick, you touch a small amount of the oil on their forehead, and in prayer you ask for God to heal this person in the name of Jesus Christ. Don't ever forget, in the name of Jesus Christ. That's where the power is. And the Holy Spirit. Sharon from Alabama, I have a question about the next dimension. You teach that we will recognize our loved ones, and I believe this. Exodus chapter 24, verse 25, which is in the millennium, there is no more flesh, states that one of God's priests, the Zadok, can leave the millennial temple and go to one of their immediate family members to help them. They would have to recognize them to be able to go to them. I am curious, though, if we will recognize someone like your father as well. I feel that his teachings of the Lord's Word meant so much to me on my path of faith. I hope someday I will get to meet him. I am currently 67 years old, so I don't know if I'll be here for Jesus' return, but understanding that God cared so much for me that he sent his Savior boggles my mind. What a wonderful, merciful Creator he is. Bless you and your staff as well. And thank you and bless you as well, Sharon. And Pastor Murray was, Arnold Murray was a very, very good Bible teacher. He's missed by a great number of us. I'll include myself in that. But we know where he's at, and you know he's doing double duty now. He's serving the Lord up there, and you know with his teachings that are on recordings, he continues to do the Lord's work here on earth as well. You know, there's an army being built up there, and I know one of the sergeants who's going to be leading the pack when they return. Revelation chapter 19. He's going to be right there following Jesus, supporting him. Sue from New York, can you please comment on 1 Kings 19, 11, and 12? Why would Elijah be so fearful of Jezebel after witnessing the many miracles of God? I think you got the wrong chapter and verse, but regardless, that's a type for Elijah was a type, I think, an example for God's election today. And you know, and the reason he was fearful, Elijah was in the flesh. He wasn't supernatural. And Jezebel was killing prophets of the Lord. So Elijah, you know, had reason to fear Jezebel. Had she been able to do it, she would have killed him or had him killed. Elijah wasn't supernatural. He was in the flesh, and Jezebel, like I said, had put hundreds. But the type for God's elect is that you don't need to fear. There is no reason to fear Jezebel or the Antichrist. And I think that's a type for us. Susan in Georgia, if you owe someone money and they die, can you ask them in heaven to forgive you? Because I owed someone money and it bothers me that I did not pay them back. Well, that's good, Susan. You've got a conscience. You're feeling guilt. But you don't need to pray to the person that you owed money to forgive you. You pray to God and ask for His forgiveness. That's what's important. And, you know, it's kind of a mute point to the person who passed away. If you had paid them back, they sure wouldn't have been able to take that with them where they went. So kind of a mute point. So anyway, ask for God's forgiveness if you're feeling of guilt. And when God forgives you, don't forget to forgive yourself. People often forget to forgive themselves, and they like to continue to beat themselves up. Teresa in Michigan. Question, where is it in the Bible of Jesus' description? I looked in my concordance for the word ruddy or ruddish and still could not prove to my brother that he is not dark-complected. Well, if someone asked me to prove that Jesus was ruddy-complected, at first I would take them to Luke chapter 3, which is Mary, the mother of Jesus' genealogy, all the way back to Adam. Then you take the word Adam in your Strong's Concordance, and you'll find that that means ruddy-complected. What is ruddy-complected? It means the ability to show blood in the face. That is the second man, Adam, who was created, the first man, Adam, created in Genesis chapter 2. The second man, Adam, was Jesus Christ. That's stated in the New Testament. My name is Erica. I am 9 years old, and I am from Colorado. I have a question. Why do people have to be so mean when God makes them good? I watch you on TV with my great-grandma. Well, we're glad you enjoy watching the program with your great-grandma. You know, people, Erica, allow themselves to be influenced by Satan and Satan's spirit and other evil spirits. And when people are influenced by evil powers, they do evil things. And God created most of His children, Erica, with free will. And He didn't want just a bunch of robots running around going, I love you, God, I love you, God, I love you, God. He gave them a choice. You can follow Satan or you can follow him. And I know you and your great-grandma have chosen to follow your Heavenly Father, and you don't let Satan influence you. You order Satan out and away from you in the name of Jesus Christ. Ricky in North Carolina, will you speak of the sides of the gulf, referring to one side or the other, right or left? In the book of Daniel, chapter 12, verse 5, speaks of one side of the river and the other side of the river. As to the banks of each side with a man clothed in linen which was upon the waters of the river. Is this to be compared to the river being the gulf and the banks being left and right? If not, where in the Bible can I find mentioning of the gulf? That's not talking about the gulf in Daniel chapter 12. What you're looking for, Daniel 12:6 isn't speaking of the gulf. The gulf you have heard us mention is in Luke chapter 16. Verses 26 and the following verses. If you have an Apocrypha, 2 Esdras chapter 7 verse 77 even gives a clear description of what it's like on the bad side of the gulf. The gulf, though, basically, you can't cross it. It's permanent at this point in time. And Luke chapter 16. I'm out of time. I want you all to know that I love you a great deal because you enjoy studying our Father's Word in depth. It makes His day when He looks down and He sees you studying the letter that He wrote to you, the Bible. Make a little time each day to spend in the Word. We are brought to you by your tithes and offerings. If we've helped you, help us keep coming to you and to reach out to others of our brothers and sisters who are lost in this world of darkness. Most important this, though, you stay in His Word every day. Beloved, every day in His Word is a good day, even with trouble. Do you know why? It's because Jesus is the living Word.
1: 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We invite you to join us for the next in-depth Bible study each weekday at the same time. Thank you for watching today's program, and God bless you.

The book of Peter. Here we have two books, 1st and 2nd Peter, that are absolutely fascinating. That great old fisherman telling us, leading us, directing us, guiding us, going into the depth, if you would, in that second book, into the three earth ages, giving the most accurate recorded account of the events that transpire and document that there are three earth ages, that there was one before this one, and one to come. Peter, the great fisherman, which in his gentleness and his kindness brings us two books, the books of Peter, that lead, guide, direct, even in your daily life, that teach and show you how to be happy, how to find that peace of mind, and to know yourself. The books of Peter, I know you're going to enjoy them.

0: 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Wisdom is understanding God's Word. Pastor Murray's unique teaching approach brings God's Word alive with meaning as he takes you on a chapter-by-chapter, verse-by-verse study of God's letter to you, the Bible. And now, here is Pastor Dennis Murray.
1: Good day to you. God bless you. Welcome to Shepherd's Chapel. Welcome to this Family Bible Study Hour. Ready to get back into our Father's Word here at the chapel? We're going to pick it up today, Leviticus chapter 10, verse 4. We invite you to get your Bible and join us if you care to today. And in our last lecture, we'd left off with the completion of the consecration of Aaron and his sons into the priesthood, and that miraculous fire came forth and consumed the offerings from the altar fire, indicating God's pleasure that what had happened had happened. And he called the nation of Israel to be holy. He gave them the laws that would permit them to approach him. Most importantly, he gave them sacrifices that they could atone for their sins. And, you know, the priest of all people should know holy from unholy, clean from unclean. And in our last lecture, we left off with Nadab and Abihu, the two eldest sons of Aaron, offering strange fire to the Lord. That's a sacrifice to the Lord. And he told them in Exodus chapter 30, verse 9, you don't offer strange fire to the Lord. And he was angry, and he struck them dead. And, you know, what they were doing was God told them how to worship him, but they weren't doing it. They were doing their own thing, their own self-willed worship. And you might say, well, we would never do that. But then we have people that, when it's the highest Sabbath of the year, rolling their Easter eggs in the groves. And you talk about self-willed worship, you won't find that in God's Word, but the traditions of men are self-willed worship. God said, this is how I want you to worship me. People get away from his Word and don't follow his instructions, and that's when problems arise. That's what happened to Nadab and Abihu. The Lord struck them dead. What will happen next? Let's ask that word of wisdom. In Yeshua, Jesus' precious name, Father, we ask you to open eyes, open ears this day as we pick it up, Leviticus chapter 10, verse 4, and it reads, And Moses called Mishael and Elisaphan, the sons of Uzziel, the uncle of Aaron, and said unto them, Come near, carry your brethren from before the sanctuary out of the camp. And no doubt he was carrying them out of the camp to bury them. Now, Uzziel being the brother of Amram, who was the father of Moses and Aaron. So we have a paternal uncle, Uzziel, who's being summoned to take the two that have been killed by the fire of the Lord, Nadab and Abihu, out of the camp. Verse 5, So they went near and carried them in their coats out of the camp, as Moses had said. Now, the coats here are not the coats of Mishael and Elisaphan. This is talking about the priestly robes of the two who had been killed, Ahab and Abihu. And their robes had been defiled by the strange fire that they offered before the Lord. And Moses said unto Aaron, and unto Eleazar, and unto Ithamar, his sons, the only two remaining priests besides Aaron, uncover not your heads, neither rend your clothes, lest ye die, and lest wrath come upon all the people. But let your brethren, the whole house of Israel, bewail the burning which the Lord hath kindled. You leave the mourning to the rest of Israel. You don't uncover your bound headdress. You don't let your hair appear in disarray. You don't rend your clothes, all signs of mourning. And why would Moses instruct them that? Well, because any sign of mourning would have indicated dissatisfaction and disapproval of Yahweh's judgment. And it was the Lord's judgment on Nadab and Abihu to strike them dead. This prohibition of the priest mourning is placed in the law when we get to chapter 21. The high priest was prohibited after chapter 21, the law given, from even attending the funeral of his immediate family members. He couldn't go and defile himself with the dead. The other priest, other than the high priest, were allowed to go if it were an immediate family member, but that was it, only if it was an immediate family member. It's quite unlike today. The priest did not attend the burials. Today, of course, when someone passes away, the first person that's called is the persons, the preacher and the lawyer. Verse 7, "And you shall not go out from the door of the tabernacle," Moses continues to Aaron and Eleazar and Ithamar, "of the congregation, lest you die. For the anointing oil of the Lord is upon you." And they did according to the word of Moses. That's a good thing to do. Do according to the commandment of God. Now, the anointing oil, of course, symbolic of the Holy Spirit. And the Holy Spirit has nothing to do with death. The Holy Spirit conquers death and sin. And of course, anytime where you've got the Holy Spirit, the Lord and Jesus Christ are there also. But with the anointing oil on them, it would have defiled if they had gone in the presence of the dead to attend the burial. Verse 8, "And the Lord spake unto Aaron, saying," now this is the only time that the Lord spoke directly to Aaron and Aaron alone. And that caused some problems as they took off for the promised land. And Aaron and Miriam, the sister of Moses, they started complaining in Numbers chapter 12. You can read about this. They started complaining, why does God just speak to Moses only? We're important. Why doesn't God speak to us? The ego was taking over. The Lord was so angry, he struck Miriam with leprosy, and she remained a leper for 1 week until the Lord, Moses, interceded on behalf of Miriam, and the Lord healed her, cleansed her. Verse 9, "Do not drink wine nor strong drink, thou nor thy sons with thee, when ye go into the tabernacle of the congregation, lest ye die. It shall be a statute forever throughout your generations." Now, why would this statute be stated at this point in time, right after Nadab and Abihu were struck dead by the Lord? Well, I think it was that Nadab and Abihu got caught up in the celebration of the consecration. And I think that they probably drank a little bit too much wine. In Appendix 44, verse 12 of your companion Bibles, you have one of the sins is shagah in the Hebrew tongue. And it's to drink and be intoxicated and to allow it to come to the point that your judgment is clouded. And again, God was calling upon the priest to judge the people between clean and unclean, between holy and unholy. And I think Nadab and Abihu were a little tipsy on the wine, and that caused them to be inattentive to the incense that they were offering in their censers before God. And they ran and grabbed some common fire off of a common campfire and presented that to the Lord. The Lord was not happy with them at all. Verse 10, and that ye may put difference between holy and unholy, and between clean and unclean, and between unclean and clean. In other words, that you know the difference and don't allow yourself to where you become intoxicated, to where your judgment is clouded and you can't tell the difference between clean and unclean, holy and unholy. In Ezekiel chapter 44, verse 21, which is in the millennial chapters of the book of Ezekiel, you have instructions there in Ezekiel 44, 21 to the priest of that time. They're called the Zadok. They're God's election. And they're instructed there not to drink wine before they enter into the inner court of the millennial temple. Verse 11. And that you may teach the children of Israel all the statutes which the Lord hath spoken unto them by the hand of Moses. And this is a special part of the responsibilities of the priesthood. Teach the children. Teach the children of Israel holy from unholy, clean from unclean. And, you know, over the years, when we get up to the time of the kings of Israel and Judah in particular, when the nation, when things weren't going very well due to the fact that they had an unrighteous king, then someone like Hezekiah, who was a very pious king, would come to rule. And he would realize that the people were messing up because they haven't been taught. So he would get the most intelligent of the priests that he had at his disposal, and he would send them throughout the land teaching the children of Israel right from wrong, clean from unclean, holy from unholy. And of course, if you don't know God's law, you're not going to know what's holy and unholy, clean and unclean. That's why we're studying the law as we speak. Verse 12. And Moses spake unto Aaron, and he's going to remind Aaron of something, and it's something that was not done, but he's going to find out that something was done that shouldn't be done. And unto Eleazar and unto Ithamar, his sons that were left, take the meat offering. This is the minka that was offered with the burnt offering for the priest in chapter 9, verses 16 and 17, which was in the consecration process, that remaineth of the offering of the Lord made by fire, and eat it without leaven beside the altar, for it is most holy. And any time that there was a meat offering offered with a burnt offering, a memorial of it would be offered to the Lord without leaven or honey. But then the remaining portion of the minka, the meat offering, was the priest to eat. Verse 13, and ye shall eat it in the holy place, because it is thy due and thy son's due of the sacrifices of the Lord made by fire, for so I am commanded, so has the Lord commanded me. Chapter 6, verse 16 covered this statute. Verse 14, and the wave breast and the heave shoulder, the being from the peace offerings, shall ye eat in a clean place, thou and thy sons and thy daughters with thee, for they be thy due and thy sons do, which are given out of the sacrifices of peace offerings of the children of Israel. A statute forever and ever established in chapter 7, verse 34. As long as there was a priesthood, this would be in place. And we have something new here, too. Note that on the minka, it was just the priest and the sons of the priest who were to consume the minka. Here, the peace offering, which was part of the wave breast and the heave shoulder, which were lifted off of the peace offering, were not only consumed by Aaron and the priest and their sons, their daughters were permitted to take part in this sacrificial meal. Verse 15, the heave shoulder and the wave breast shall they bring with the offerings made by fire of the fat to wave it for a wave offering before the Lord, and it shall be thine and thy sons with thee by a statute forever, as the Lord hath commanded. And the fat, of course, as mentioned here, would be not consumed, but would be placed on the altar fire. God instructed not to eat the fat. It'll make you sick. You put it on the altar and burn it as a savor to the Lord. Verse 16. And Moses diligently sought the goat of the sin offering, and behold, it was burnt, and he was angry with Eleazar and Ithamar, the sons of Aaron, which were left alive, saying. Now, he's desperately looking for, he sees these peace offerings and the minka, the meat offering, but where's the goat that was offered for the sin offering? And I'll remind you, no blood was taken into the sanctuary during the consecration of the priest. Therefore, this sin offering was to be consumed by Aaron and his sons, the priests. And Moses knows that, and it wasn't done. It's not being done, and he sees it. Verse 17. Wherefore have ye not eaten the sin offering in the holy place, seeing it is most holy? And God hath given it to you to bear the iniquity of the congregation, to make atonement for them before the Lord, as mediators, and that is what the sin offering was. When the priest partook of it, was to bear the iniquity, that's to bear the sins of the people, much as Jesus Christ bare our sins on his shoulders when he was crucified on the cross. But Moses knows the blood wasn't taken into the sanctuary, but where's the goat that the priest were to partake of, to eat, to bear the iniquity of the congregation? Verse 8, behold, the blood of it was not brought in within the holy place. Ye should indeed have eaten it in the holy place, as I commanded, as I was commanded by God. Verse 19, and Aaron said unto Moses, behold, this day have they offered their sin offering and their burnt offering before the Lord, and such things have befallen me. What happened to Nadab and Abihu is what he's referring to, of course. And if I had eaten the sin offering today, should it have been accepted in the sight of the Lord? And would it have been well thought of in the sight of the Lord? And here we see Aaron's confidence shaken a bit. After 7 days, imagine 7 days of continual sin offerings, burnt offerings, peace offerings, they still sinned. They still had sin upon them. They didn't obey God's instructions. Nadab and Abihu didn't. And they, being priests of all people, should have known the difference between holy and unholy, clean and unclean. I think Aaron and his sons are not feeling holy enough themselves to consume or bear the sins of the people when they had sins of their own that they were still dealing with. Verse 20, how will Moses accept that? And when Moses heard that, he was content. He was well pleased. So that concludes the consecration of the priest. It didn't go as Aaron and his sons had hoped, obviously, with Nadab and Abihu being struck dead. But Imagine the impact that that made not only on Aaron and his sons, but on the congregation, the entire nation of Israel. There were elders there who witnessed what happened to Nadab and Abihu. So I think the Lord got their attention, and there will be a little more attention to detail in the future. Chapters 11, verse 1 through chapter 15, verse 33, we come to what are known as ceremonial laws. In chapter 11, we're going to be covering the food laws, the health laws, if you will. And, you know, God made these human bodies. He formed them from clay. And he created them, in other words, is what I'm trying to get to. He knows what makes them tick. And he tells us in chapter 11 of the book of Leviticus what is clean for us to eat and what is unclean for us to eat. And, you know, some would say, well, you see, you're in the Old Testament there. We're living under the grace now. And when Jesus Christ was on the cross, he said, now I make everything that was unclean to eat in the past clean. That didn't happen. That's not in the New Testament. But you have those who claim that the New Testament changed the health laws. And I submit to you, Jesus Christ being crucified on the cross had a big impact on our spiritual bodies, but him being crucified on the cross didn't change our physical bodies one little bit. Our physical bodies are the same for all intents and purposes of the bodies of Moses and those who lived since the time of Moses. I want to put a halt to the fact that people say that the New Testament made it all right to eat unclean animals. And it's not there, but people will claim, and we're going to go to Acts chapter 10 as we point out the scripture in the New Testament that

preachers falsely teach that made it okay to eat unclean food. Let's go with chapter 10. Let's pick it up with verse 7 and kind of set you up here with where we're at. Cornelius was a very righteous man, but he was a Roman. He was a Gentile. He wasn't of the nation of Israel. And he prayed to God that God would make salvation available to the Gentiles as well. And God agreed to do so. With that, let's pick it up, chapter 10, verse 7. This is scripture that people falsely teach made it okay to eat unclean animals. And when the angel which spake unto Cornelius was departed, he called two of his household servants and a devout soldier of them that waited on him continually. He trusted them. Verse 8. And when he had declared all these things unto them, he sent them to Joppa. Joppa was the port for Jerusalem. Verse 9. On the morrow, as they went on their journey and drew nigh unto the city, Peter went up upon the housetop to pray about the sixth hour. This would be about the noon hour. And he became very hungry and would have eaten, but while they made ready, he fell into a trance. God going to reveal a revelation to Simon Peter. And saw heaven opened, and a certain vessel descending unto him, as it had been a great sheet knit at the four corners and let down to the earth. And remember, Peter is very hungry. I wonder what's in this sheet coming down from heaven. Verse 12, wherein were all manner of four-footed beasts of the earth, all of them unclean, and wild beasts, and creeping things, and fowls of the air, all unclean. Verse 13, and there came a voice to him, rise, Peter, kill and eat. Was this God's instructions to Peter to eat unclean? But Peter said, not so, Lord, for I have never eaten anything that is common or unclean. The word common means unclean. And Peter's saying, Lord, you know, nothing that's unclean, as is outlined in Leviticus chapter 11, has ever passed my lips. And the voice spake unto him again the second time, what God hath cleansed, that shall call not thou common. Now, did that verse say that God said whatever I said was unclean or common in Leviticus 11 is now clean? No. He said in that verse, what God hath cleansed, that call not thou common. He didn't say everything that I said was unclean to eat is now clean. Verse 16. There is something that he said don't call unclean anymore. We're going to find out what it was. Verse 16. This was done thrice. Three times the sheet came down. And the vessel was received up again unto heaven. Peter did not eat. And again, this scripture did not change the health laws. Verse 17, now while Peter doubted in himself what this vision which he had seen should mean, behold, the men which were sent from Cornelius had made inquiry for Simon's house and stood before the gate. And I'm not going to belabor this, but I want to skip at this point to verse 28. And we're going to learn what the purpose of this revelation. What was God trying to tell Simon Peter by lowering down the sheet three times and saying, rise, Peter, kill and eat? Verse 28, and he said unto them, ye know how that it is an unlawful thing for a man that is a Jew or of Judah to keep company or come unto one of another nation, such as Cornelius, who was a very righteous man, but a Gentile. But God hath showed me that I should not call any

0: 1 Timothy chapter 4, verse 1. Now the Spirit, which Spirit? The Holy Spirit, of course, speaketh expressly that in the latter times, that's now, beloved, some shall depart or apostatize from the faith, giving heed to seducing spirits and doctrines of devils, the false Messiah himself. Verse 2, speaking lies in hypocrisy, having their conscience seared with a hot iron. Have you ever tried to plant a seed and recognize that someone's mind, their brain, their conscience is seared with a hot iron? They don't want anything to do with God. Verse 3, forbidding to marry and commanding to abstain from meats, which God hath created to be received with thanksgiving of them which believe and know the truth, those who know God's word. Verse 4, for every creature of God is good, and nothing to be refused if it be received with thanksgiving. Now, does this say that it's okay to eat swine's flesh as long as you receive it with thanksgiving? No, it doesn't say that. And those who think that are overlooking in verse 3 those meats which God hath created to be received. Which meats are those? Well, we're about to find out in Leviticus chapter 11, verse 1. Let's go with it. And the Lord spake unto Moses and to Aaron, saying unto them, we have the lawgiver and the priest. Verse 2, speak unto the children of Israel, saying, these are the beasts which ye shall eat among all the beasts that are on the earth. And I'm going to tell you what is clean and unclean for you to eat. And notice this was, speak unto the children of Israel. It applies to all of Israel. Now, in the Hebrew, animals were, to the Hebrews, better said, the animals were divided into four groups. You had animals which went upon the land, animals which went in the water, those who flew, fowls of the air, and swarming, which are such as insects. Verse 3. Whatsoever parteth the hoof, and is cloven-footed, and cheweth the cud among the beasts, that shall ye eat. Now, this dividing of the hoof, there's three conditions here that must be met. You have to have the divided hoof. You have to have a cleft, which is what the cloven-footed means, and has to chew a cud. Now, many of you who weren't raised on a farm probably don't have a clue what chewing the cud means. Well, it's called, if you have a Webster's Dictionary, look up the word ruminate, and that's what chewing the cud is. Animals that ruminate, such as a beef cattle, they have four stomachs, and in the process of digesting food, it's moved from first one stomach then to another stomach. Some of it ends back up in the mouth, and the cow, at a time when they have had plenty to eat and they lay down in the pasture, they chew a cud. And you can literally see them as they're laying there, and it looks like they're chewing gum, but they're chewing the cud. And that's the three conditions that must be met for an animal to be considered clean. Those that meet those three conditions are oxen, beef cattle, deer, goats, sheep, and gazelle. Verse 3. Now let's go 4. Nevertheless, these shall ye not eat of them that chew the cud, or of them that divide the hoof, as the camel, because he cheweth the cud, but divideth not the hoof. He is unclean to you. The camel is unclean. The horse is unclean because it doesn't have a divided hoof nor chew a cud. animals that fall into the category of unclean that go upon the land. You will find the swine, the donkey, the mule, the zebra, the horse, the camel, the elephant, the hippo, and the rhino, all considered unclean. And that's probably a good place to stop. We just barely got started into what's clean and unclean, but we'll come back in our next lecture and finish this chapter. Very important chapter if you want to be healthy. I will say this, that a violation of the health laws is a sin against your flesh, not a sin against your soul. You want to be unhealthy? Go ahead, eat the unclean animals. You won't live as long as those who eat cleanly. God, again, knows what makes these bodies tick. He knows what makes them sick. He knows what's good for them and nourishes them to where they can live long, healthy lives. We got a short message. We'll ask you to listen a moment, won't you please?
1: 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You need to know what the Mark of the Beast is. 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Box 416, Gravette, Arkansas, 72736. Don't be deceived by Satan.
0: Welcome back. We're glad you could join back with us. Let's have the 800 number, please. 800-643-4645. That number good throughout Puerto Rico, the U.S., and Canada. If you have a biblical question that you'd like to pose to possibly be answered on the air, feel free to call that number and leave your question. Don't ask questions about a specific individual, denomination, or organization by name if you want your question answered, because we try to teach God's Word in a positive format. Throwing out negative about others by name serves no purpose. We simply won't do it, especially if it's our brothers and sisters in Christ. If you're listening by or studying via the Internet somewhere around the world that's not able to use that 800 number, your announcer at the end of the hour will give you our mailing address. Quite all right to mail your questions in, being the point. We're always good to hear from you around the world as well. Got a prayer request? We can do away with the telephone number. You don't need to call the Lord. You don't need to write a letter to Him. Talk to Him. Go to Him in prayer. I encourage you to make time at least once a day to talk with your Heavenly Father. And you know, it pleasures Him when you do. I don't really think you have a lot of competition these days. A lot of your brothers and sisters don't have time for God. They're so busy in the ways of the world and running here, running there, trying to eke out a living, that they don't have time for God. Well, it makes His day when you talk to Him and you tell Him that you love Him if you do. We do have these prayer requests, Father. We come united as one in the name of Your Son, Jesus Christ. We ask You to look upon these, Father. You know their problems, Father, if it is Your will. A special blessing on each of these. We also lift up our military troops who are in harm's way around the world, Father. Watch over, guide, direct, touch, heal in Jesus' precious name. Amen and thank You, Father. All right, let's get to some questions and see what's on the mind of folks. First up today, we have Gavin, and Gavin is obviously very young, and his question, if and when the world ends, will God make a new start? Good question. And, you know, the Bible speaks of the end of the world in several places, such as Matthew chapter 13, Matthew chapter 24, and Hebrews chapter 9, verse 26. But when the New Testament speaks of the end of the world, it's talking about the world age. You see, there are three world ages given, and the first ended when Satan led a rebellion against God and attempted to overthrow God. And God was so angry, he shook the earth, and that caused the dinosaurs who were here on earth to become extinct. That's also when we entered the second earth age. When this, the second earth age, ends, the third heaven and earth age begins, which is the eternity. It is eternal. It is without end. Good question. Francis in North Carolina, and thank you for your kind comments. I watch you every day and can't get enough of your teaching. Makes me feel like I wasted most of my life going to church and knowing now that so much of what I heard was just traditions of men. The worst was celebrating Easter instead of Passover. Now, when I tell anyone I don't celebrate Easter because it is a pagan holiday, I explain how it came to be. They just make some comment and still go on saying Happy Easter. What do you do when you get this reaction? Well, you know, some folks have got blinders on, and I don't care how much you talk to them, they're still going to have blinders on. Why? Because God put those blinders there, and you don't have the power to remove them. What we do is plant seeds. And, you know, I live in a small town, Gravette, Arkansas, and we probably have more churches per capita in Gravette than most any other place in the United States. And they all say Happy Easter. And when someone says Happy Easter Day to me, I say Happy Resurrection Day. And that's what it is we celebrate the resurrection of Jesus Christ on Passover. But it doesn't hurt to plant a seed and see if it takes root. Linda in Mississippi. I love your teaching. I have studied with you several years. I have learned more studying with the chapel than I ever have when I was going to many churches in my lifetime. My question is, I have been wanting to anoint myself and my family, and I had my husband buy some olive oil. I have heard you and your father say make sure that it is 100% pure virgin olive oil and that most grocery stores sell it. I bought extra virgin olive oil, but it didn't say 100%, so I purchased some 100% pure olive oil. Which one do I use? I do know that it isn't the oil, but my obedience to Father to use it as the anointing oil of our people. I asked Father to bless the oil and that I would only use it in obedience to him. I also did the same with the 100% pure olive oil. Did I do the right thing? Which one do I use? Well, both are now anointing oil. If you're more comfortable using the 100% pure, there's nothing wrong with disposing of the other. Oil from time to time should be disposed of. If the oil becomes old and cloudy, you want to start with some fresh oil. But again, nothing wrong with disposing it, how you dispose of it. I usually bury leftover sacraments or olive oil that I'm not using. You do whatever you're comfortable. It's not written in God's Word. But then always start with fresh. And again, don't forget to, as you stated, ask God to bless the oil as anointing oil. James, and I don't know where James is from, can you please tell me what verses the devil messed around with in the King James Version Bible? Well, I think you're speaking of in Matthew chapter 4, where after Jesus had been in the wilderness, the desert, for 40 days, and without food or water, that Satan attempted to tempt him. And you can read about this in Matthew chapter 4, and verse 6 is a scripture that that Satan twisted. You know, scripture, Satan knows scripture, And he can quote scripture with the best of them, but you have to watch out because he'll throw a little twist in there. And he was telling Jesus that God will send his angels to bear you up. In other words, jump off of this cliff here and God will send the angels to catch you. And then he states, and he misquoted Psalm 91:11, which doesn't say at any time. And that's when Jesus said, the word also says, thou shalt not tempt the Lord your God. And you would be tempting God if you stood on the edge of a cliff or a big building and jumped off of it and said, okay, Lord, save me now. That would be tempting God, and God's law of gravity would take over and the ground would come up and smite thee. Yolanda from North Carolina, thank you, and thank you for your kind comments. My question is, who is Nahum, N-A-H-U-N? I think you mean who is Nahum, N-A-H-U-M, and he's the seventh of the minor prophets. And Nahum, for one, prophesied the downfall of Nineveh before Nineveh fell. I believe this is Cadence. I hope I pronounce it right, dear. And Cadence is 9 years old. I have a question. My old preacher, Brother Keith, he threw the Bible. Does that make him the Antichrist? No. Throwing a Bible doesn't make one the Antichrist. I do think it shows a lack of respect for the Word of God. I guess he was trying to make a point. I guess it impressed you that it was probably the wrong thing to do. Dallas from Tennessee, was there some tremendous destruction of the earth between verses in Genesis 1:1 and Genesis 1:2. What was the original Hebrew word and the meaning for that destruction? And that's a good question, Dallas, one that very few people know the correct answer to. The correct answer is Genesis chapter 1, verse 1 states, in the beginning God created the heaven and the earth, period. That's what happened in the beginning. In Isaiah chapter 45, verse 18, we learn that God created the earth not in vain, but to be inhabited. Genesis chapter 1, verse 2 goes on to say, and the earth was without form and vain. What you need to understand in the Hebrew, the word was should be translated became. The earth wasn't created null and void, it became null and void, without form and vain. And in the Hebrew, that without form and vain is tuhu babuhu in the Hebrew tongue. And when did that happen? It happened in Satan's rebellion. As it's written in Hebrews chapter 12, verse 26, God shook the earth. And the first time, next time he's going to shake heaven and earth. But when did that happen? It happened at the Greek word katabol, which is when Satan rebelled against God. Ricky in North Carolina, could you teach me the meaning of chapter 12, verses 1 and 2 in the book of Daniel? What does this apply to? And you quote chapter 12, verse 2, and many of them that sleep in the dust of the earth shall awake, some to everlasting life and some to everlasting contempt. And to go in the dust is a derogatory means of going. And what was it that Satan was sentenced to go on his belly in the dust for the rest of his days? And that is a derogatory statement. Now the last part of this phrase, some to everlasting life and some to everlasting contempt, this occurs at 1 Corinthians chapter 15, all go into spiritual bodies, but only some are going into immortal spiritual bodies. They are the ones who take part in the first resurrection, and that's to awake to everlasting life. Some to everlasting contempt. Those are the ones who are deceived by the Antichrist and worship him, as it's written in Revelation chapter 20, verses 4 through 6. Gabriel in Pennsylvania, I was wondering if God is okay with hunting. I am 11 years old and I'm thinking about starting to hunt soon. Also, did Christians hunt for sport in the Bible? Well, it's nothing written in the Bible about Christians hunting for sport. They definitely have hunted for a way of supporting their families to put food on the table. You know, hunting is a great activity. And Gabriel, I'm glad that you asked your question, because I've been very careful as we work our way through the book of Leviticus to tell younger students that you wouldn't please God if you killed an animal. Now, what I'm talking about when I say that is if you kill an animal and sacrifice it to the Lord to cover your sins. You see, the sins of our sins now are covered by the blood of Jesus Christ. But there's nothing wrong with killing an animal in the outdoor activity of hunting. Nothing wrong with the great outdoor activity of hunting. Dorothy in Texas, is there a verse in the Bible that reads, "What goes around will come around"? Also, thanks so much for your teaching, and you're welcome. I'm glad you enjoyed the teaching. Psalm 7, verse 16 gets it said, and it's speaking of David's enemy there. And David writes, "His mischief shall return upon his own head." And that is the way of saying what goes around comes around. In the New Testament, we have Galatians chapter 6, verse 7, which reads that God will not be mocked, whatsoever a man soweth, that shall he also reap. That's a way of saying what goes around comes around. Gerald in Texas, if the Jews are God's chosen people, why is it that they did not believe that Christ is the Son of God? Well, Israel, and that I'm going to clarify, it means all 12 tribes, not just Judah, are God's chosen people. Judah is only one tribe, and the good figs of Jeremiah chapter 24 do believe in Christ as the Son of God. The bad figs of Jeremiah 24, which are the Kenites, do not believe that Jesus Christ was the Son of God. Daryl, I think it is, in Arizona, when the fallen angels come back, do they come back in the same vehicle that Ezekiel describes? Yes, I think so. And if you're not familiar with what Daryl's talking about in Ezekiel chapter 1, and what's going on there is the throne of God is coming to earth because God wants to speak with the prophet Ezekiel. And Ezekiel describes the vehicle that God's throne was transported and the other living creatures as well. And he called it of the color amber. And if you'll take your Strong's Concordance and check that out, the word amber means highly polished bronze. So yes, I think the angels that when they come back with Satan will probably be in some form of vehicle like that. Will we be able to see it? Well, you have to consider their vehicles could be in a different dimension than what you're able to see. Sharia in Michigan. I know about 40, 70, and 120-year generations. Where is the 72-year generation? There is no 72-year generation. There are three different lengths of generation listed in God's Word. you hit them on the head 40, 70, and 120. Are the two witnesses here, or will we know right away when they are here? Well, no, they're not here. And yes, God's election will know when they're here pretty quickly. Why? They're going to be communicating with God's elect, telling them what's coming up and to get ready. The elect will be receiving instruction from the sons of oil. Leon in New Jersey. I have a King James Version Bible printed in Great Britain in 1936. I am at a loss in understanding Luke 16, verses 22 through 28. I understand there are two sides of the gulf. What I don't understand is this being called paradise. Jesus told the man that was hung with him on the cross, I'll add, being in hell, torment, and flame is not my idea of paradise. What he's saying is, when Jesus told the malefactor that was crucified with him, this, when he believed upon him, he said, "This day I will see you in paradise." Then you go on to say, this sounds like we have already been judged. What am I missing? Well, you see, one side of the gulf is paradise. That's the side of the gulf in Luke 16 that Abraham was seen with Lazarus. Lazarus was in the bosom of Abraham. Then the rich man, who didn't live a very good life on earth, ended up on the wrong side of the gulf. He was the one who was tormented. And he said, well, you know, if you won't give me some living water to quench my thirst, let me at least go back and tell my brothers. And if they see somebody who's risen from the dead, they'll believe. And they said, there already was someone who has risen from the dead, and you didn't believe. 2 Esdras chapter 7, verse 77 in the Apocrypha even goes into more description of what it's like on the wrong side of the gulf. Ricky in North Carolina, in the book of Corinthians chapter 7, verses 8 and then 9, more explains to me and all viewers, please explain to me and all viewers the meaning of verse 8 and 9. And he quote verse 8, I say therefore to the unmarried and widows, it is good for them if they abide even as I, meaning unmarried. Verse 9 is Paul speaking, but if they cannot contain, let them marry, for it is better to marry than to burn. And Paul here is preparing people to go out to teach the words of God. And he's saying you're going to be on the road and traveling. And it's better that if you're like me and abstain, not marry. But if you can't contain yourself, it's better to marry than to burn. And that means to burn with passion. Out of time. I love you all a great deal. Why? Because you enjoy studying God's word in depth. You know what? It makes Father's Day when he looks down and he sees you studying the letter he wrote to you, the Bible. Blessings always follow. We are brought to you by your tithes and offerings. If we've helped you, help us keep coming to you and to reach out to other of our brothers and sisters who are lost in this world of darkness. One thing most important, it's this, you stay in his word every day. Every day in Father's word is a good day, even with trouble. Do you know why? It's because Jesus is the living word.
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The Mark of the Beast on CD is our free introductory offer to you. What is the Mark of the Beast? Many false teachers would have you believe it will be a tattoo on your forehead or a computer chip implanted under your skin. It is getting late in the game. You need to know what the Mark of the Beast is. As it's written in Revelation chapter 13, verse 8, many will be deceived. There is no need for you to be deceived. Christ said in Mark 13, 23, "Behold, I have foretold you all things." Jesus indeed told us how not to be deceived, and Pastor Arnold Murray takes you on a step-by-step study of God's Word concerning this critical subject, the Mark of the Beast. The telephone call is free. 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

0: Welcome to the Shepherd's Chapel Network Family Bible Study Hour with Pastor Dennis Murray. Wisdom is understanding God's Word. Pastor Murray's unique teaching approach brings God's Word alive with meaning as he takes you on a chapter-by-chapter, verse-by-verse study of God's letter to you, the Bible. And now, here is Pastor Dennis Murray.
1: Good day to you. God bless you. Welcome to Shepherd's Chapel. Welcome to this family Bible study hour. Ready to get back into our Father's Word here at the chapel? We invite you to get your Bible and join us. We're going to pick it up today back in the law, Leviticus chapter 11. We're going to pick it up with verse 5. We just got started with God's health laws. You know, he's preparing the children of Israel to move into the promised land. And he's teaching them the difference between clean and unclean, between holy and unholy. You see, the Canaanites, the Perizzites, the Hittites, the Jebusites, the list goes on and on. I think there's seven tribes that make up the Canaanite nations. But they were Gentiles. And you don't find people who live any more unclean than these. And again, God's preparing them to move into the promised land. He's saying, the Gentiles do this, but I don't want you to do this. The earlier chapters of Genesis, it was more of a how do you cleanse your inner self, your soul, if you will. When you sin, you offer a sin offering to the Lord, and you have to have blood to expiate sin. And now he's teaching, I like to think of the chapter 11 of Leviticus. It's kind of difficult to find very much spiritual about it. It's more like the book of Ecclesiastes, which is written to the man who walks under the sun. In other words, to man in the flesh. And that's what God is teaching his people and us today in chapter 11 of Leviticus. And some would say, well, you don't understand, Pastor Murray. Jesus Christ made it where it's okay to eat any kind of animal. That's not true. The crucifixion of Jesus Christ on the cross did not change our physical flesh bodies. And, you know, God made these bodies. He knows what makes them tick. He knows what makes them healthy. He knows what makes them unhealthy. Violation of these food laws, what's clean and unclean. In other words, if you eat unclean flesh, I like to say it's a sin against your flesh, not a sin against your soul. More on that as we work our way through. Let's ask that word of wisdom in Jesus' precious name. We just in our last lecture started off with that the Hebrew nation had the animal kingdom of the Hebrew nation had four major divisions, and we had just gotten started in the separation of the animal kingdom. Those animals who go about on the land. Then we're going to be talking about those who go through the water, and then the last two divisions of the animal kingdom for the Hebrews, you have the fowls of the air and also the creeping things, bugs, in other words. So we ask that word of wisdom, as always, in Jesus' precious name. Father, we ask you to open eyes, open ears today as we get into the health laws, what man should eat, what man should not eat. With that introduction, chapter 11, verse 5, and it reads, and the coney is an old English word. It's a type of rabbit, and there are more than one type of rabbit, we'll see. Because he cheweth the cud, but divideth not the hoof, he is unclean unto you. And you have three conditions that have to be met for an animal that goes about on the land to be clean. It hath to parteth the hoof and be cloven-footed and also chew the cud. We kind of introduced you to what the chewing of the cud was in our last lecture. And if you missed that, ruminating animals such as cows have four stomachs. And in the process of digesting their food, the food actually moves from one stomach to the other, and as it's doing so, part of it ends up back in the cow's mouth. And if you weren't raised on a farm, you probably wouldn't have a clue what chewing the cud means. But and if you watch livestock animals, beef cattle in particular, when they get full, they'll lay down and they'll get a wad of this cud in their mouth, and it looks like they're chewing bubble gum. They'll sit there and chew on it for hours. Verse 6, and the hare, and here we have a different kind of rabbit, because he cheweth the cud, but divideth not the hoof, he is unclean unto you. And in verse 6, I think that's talking about what I would refer to as a jackrabbit. Here in Arkansas, we have a different type of rabbit, you know, that we call a cottontail. And in my opinion, the cottontail is clean. If you want to think that it's unclean, that's quite all right. We can still be good friends. It's not a salvation issue. When you talk about eating clean and unclean, again, it's a sin against your flesh, not against your soul. If you want to be healthy, follow God's laws concerning what's clean to eat and not clean. If you want to eat unclean, that's your right. That's your choice. Verse 7. And the swine, though he divide the hoof and be cloven-footed, yet he cheweth not the cud, he is unclean to you. That, you know, I kind of empathize with those of you who were raised in a home where it was normal to eat pork. In fact is, if you were raised that way and not familiar with God's word, this might come quite as a surprise to you that pork, swine's flesh, is unclean for humans to eat. At this point, I want to go to Isaiah chapter 65, and we're going to see what God thinks about those who eat swine's flesh. Let's turn over to Isaiah chapter 65. We're going to pick it up with verse 3. And if I can get there, here we go. And Isaiah 65:3 reads, a people that provoketh me, the Lord speaking, to anger continually to my face, that sacrificeth in gardens and burneth incense upon altars of brick. And any altar made to God should be of natural stone. Man was not to lay an axe or a hammer on stones that were utilized in an altar to God. And a brick that is made by the hands of man would be an abomination to our Heavenly Father. Verse 4, which remain among the graves and lodge in the monuments, which eat swine's flesh and broth of abominable things is in their vessels. Don't even know the difference between clean and unclean. Verse 5, which say, stand by thyself, come not near to me, for I am holier than thou. These are smoke, a smoke in my nose, and a fire that burneth all the day. That's what God thinks about those who eat swine's flesh. That's what he thinks about those who are holier than thou. Have you ever gotten a good whiff of smoke in your nose? I mean, it's irritating. It makes your eyes water. It makes your nose sting. But that's exactly the way God feels about those of his children who eat swine's flesh. And now back to chapter 11. And you know, again, I empathize with you if you were raised eating pork. But, you know, and if you eat, let's say, some pork bacon in the morning, are you going to go to hell for that? Of course not. But it is unclean. You know, pork bacon, and there are alternatives to pork bacon. You can get turkey bacon. It's readily available in grocery stores now. And, you know, on the packaging for turkey bacon, it says 40% less fat than pork sausage. Or bacon. And when you consider how much fat is in bacon, 40% is a lot. Now, if you do eat a piece of pork bacon, is that going to go with you when you die? Of course not. It's part of your flesh. The flesh returns to the earth from which it came. Your spirit returns to your heavenly Father. Verse 8, of their flesh, referring to the swine or pork, shall ye not eat, and their carcass shall ye not touch. They are unclean to you. Not only not to eat the swine's flesh, not to touch if you come across one that has died of either of natural causes or been killed, you're not to touch it. You see, again, God preparing the children of Israel to move into the promised land. Disease, there's not very many ways that disease is transferred or from person to person than dead animals. And it's an excellent means for disease to spread. And one more time, I'm going to say that those of you who have been raised eating pork all your life, there are alternatives. You can get beef bacon and sausage, turkey bacon and sausage. A lot of our students who have been studying with Shepherd's Chapel for a long time know that that it's unhealthy to eat pork, and they make their own turkey or beef bacon. And, you know, I was raised in a home where we did not eat pork. And when we went to restaurants, not only did we have to watch and guard that what we were ordering did not have pork in it, but you also have to watch how the food is prepared. I can guarantee you if I eat some French fries, say, that are fried in pork grease, I may not know that the grease was pork, but I'll know it in 2 hours because it makes me sick. And I know a lot of you who don't eat pork, you know what I'm talking about. You eat something that has any pork in it, and within 2 hours, you're going to be sick. Verse 9, these shall ye eat of all that are in the waters. Now we switch gears to the third division of the animal kingdom, the fish and creatures of the sea. Whatsoever hath fins and scales in the waters, in the seas, and in the rivers, them shall ye eat. And again, God knows what will make you healthy to eat and what will make you sick. And all of these animals, we can pretty much, you know, we can memorize the rules. It has to have a divided hoof. It has to have a cleft. It has to be cloven-footed. It has to chew the cud to be clean. It has to have fins and scales if it's clean from the waters. But you can basically go by a rule of thumb, and that is don't eat scavengers. Anything that eats other dead animals is unclean. You take catfish, for example, and those of you who don't know, catfish has fins, but it does not have scales, and therefore it's unclean. And if you take a cat food and look what that eats, and most any of the other scavengers of the water, they're what I call bottom feeders. If something dies, where does it go? Well, it doesn't float to the top. It goes to the bottom. And the catfish, there's very little that a catfish won't eat, and therefore they are unclean. Verse 10, and all that have not fins and scales in the seas and in the rivers, of all that move in the waters, and of any living thing which is in the waters, they shall be an abomination unto you. The word abomination means they'll be filth to you, or an idolatrous object. Now, catfish, shellfish, shrimp, lobster, all are unclean. And I'll tell you, the last two that I mentioned, the shrimp and the lobster, if I ever break health laws, the shrimp is where I mess up. But, you know, again, it's a sin against the flesh, not a sin against your soul. Verse 11, they shall be even an abomination unto you. You shall not eat of their flesh, but ye shall have their carcasses in abomination. And anything that is a scavenger And you could include in that animals that are beasts of prey, that hunt other animals, kill them in their blood, meaning they're not properly bled, and then eat the flesh of the animal that they killed are unclean. Verse 12, whatsoever hath no fins nor scales in the waters, that shall be an abomination unto you. Disobeying God's health laws, again, a sin against the flesh. That was the second division of the animal kingdom. We've talked about the animals that go upon the land. We talked about the animals that go in the water. Now we're going to be moving to the birds, the fowls of the air, the third category of the Hebrew animal kingdom. Verse 13. And these are they which ye shall have in abomination among the fowls. They shall not be eaten. They are an abomination. The eagle and the ossifrage and the osprey. The eagle, kind of the king of the division of the birds, the animals. And I've heard people say that eagles won't eat roadkill. I have personally seen and have eagles on my property, and I have seen eagles, if it's fresh roadkill, eagles will help themselves and get their part. Now, an ossifrage is, in the Hebrew tongue, look it up in your Strong's, it's called bone breaker. And it's a type of sea eagle that is flying through the air and swoops down and grabs a fish out of the water who's feeding off of surface whatever. But the eagle, sea eagle, grabs the fish in its talons, flies back up to altitude over the shoreline, drops the fish intentionally, and the bones of the back of the bone fish is broken, thus the name bone breaker. And then, of course, the sea eagle swoops back down and has lunch. Verse 14, and the vulture and the kite after his kind. A kite is a type of hawk. And these verses make me think about how much our English language has changed over the years. When you look up the word kite or ossifrage in a Webster's dictionary, you're going to find the words there because it's English words, but it's words that we no longer use regularly or normally in our conversation. You know, this made me think, if we have that much trouble keeping up with our own language, English, think how difficult it is, such as God's Word, when it's written in the Hebrew. And keeping up with that, not only the changes, but also going from one language to another. That's why you need a Strong's Concordance to help you keep God's Word sorted out. Now, a vulture, you really have to go some to find something that's a bigger scavenger than a vulture. If there's something dead in a pasture, or roadkill, you can bet there's going to be vultures nearby. Verse 15, every raven of his kind. This is a raven-like crow, if you will. A crow is not far behind vultures as far as being there when there's roadkill involved. And this kind of reminded me of a study that the students were keeping track, this is a true story, of roadkill. And during certain periods of time of the year, they would record a certain section of highway, what was found, whether it was male or female. And then through this, there was a study they could tell migration, they could tell the mating seasons of certain animals. But they had a term that was for when they came across something that they couldn't figure out what it was that was on the road. And it was called, they had a term for it, it was called ERP. And it was unidentified Road Pizza is what the ERP stood for, but that's what we're talking about with the vultures and the crows. They like to eat the roadkill. That's the reason they're unclean. Verse 16. And the owl and the nighthawk and the cuckoo. A cuckoo is a seagull. And the hawk after his kind. These are all birds of prey. Verse 17. And the little owl and the cormorant. Cormorant is a pelican. And the great owl. A great owl thought to be probably some type of heron. Verse 18. And the swan and the pelican and the gyre eagle. A gyre eagle, another type of vulture. Verse 19. And the stork, the heron after her kind, and the lapwing, also called a hoopoe, and the bat. And now we're going to switch gears in verse 20, though it might seem that we haven't switched gears. I'll explain after we cover. Verse 20, we begin the fourth grouping of the Hebrew animal kingdom, creeping things. All fowls that creep, going upon all four, shall be an abomination unto you. And there is an exception that follows. Now, the fowls that creep, check this out in the your Strong's Concordance. The word creep is sharetz, and it means to swarm. And like locust, when they're due to the sheer number of them, when they swarm, it's like a cloud of locust, if you will. And notice these have 4 feet, so we definitely have a distinction between the fowls of the air and the fowls that are creeping things. There are no birds that have 4 legs. That might be interesting, I guess, if someone was a poultry producer, if they could come up with a way to produce 4 legs per chicken, they could probably sell a lot more dark meat to the Russians, I guess. Verse 21, yet these may ye eat of every flying, creeping thing that goeth upon all four, which have legs above their feet to leap withal upon the earth. Now this is a little confusing again, though the creeping is swarming again. And these feet above their feet are actually 2 additional feet that are in some cases known as springing feet. Like a grasshopper walks basically on 4 feet or legs, and but it has 2 additional legs that it's able to spring great distances for the size of a grasshopper. And a note too, some of them have wings and actually fly. Verse 22, these are the swarming, creeping things that are clean to eat. Even these of them ye may eat, the locust.

locust after his kind, and the bald locust after his kind, and the beetle, this is probably a wingless locust, after his, after his kind, and the grasshopper after his kind. All of these clean. In fact, certain parts of the world, these are almost delicacies. They have different ways of preparing these locusts and grasshoppers, if you will. They boil them in salt and then eat them with a little bit of butter. They also fry them in a griddle pan with a little bit of butter. And even some folks take them and grind them up and make like a meal out of them and make cakes. Even the prophets of God throughout the Bible, they ate the food of the prophets as locust and honey. Yum, yum. I was studying this morning these different ways of preparing the locust, and I didn't see any recipes that I'm anxious to run home and try. Verse 23. But all other flying, creeping things which have 4 feet shall be an abomination unto you, to be unclean. You know, stay sharp for me. We're going to be talking about the things that we've already talked about, the fish that go through the sea, and also the creeping things. And I'll explain as we go. Verse 24, and for these, the things that we've just been talking about, ye shall be unclean. Whosoever toucheth the carcass of them shall be unclean until the evening. Now, we're not just talking about whether it's clean to eat or unclean to eat here. We're talking about touching a dead carcass, and that's what the subject is going to be through the next several verses. Then, of course, what the person would do if they were unclean, we'll see the prescription for cleansing themselves is to wash with water. Verse 25, and whosoever beareth aught of the carcass of them shall wash his clothes and be unclean until even. And in other words, whoever carried the dead carcass was even more defiled than someone who touched it. And the prescription for cleansing of that was not only washing their flesh, it was washing their clothes and their flesh. And you might say, well, what does being unclean do? That doesn't sound like a very severe penalty that they have to wash. But you see, when someone was unclean, one, they couldn't approach God. Two, they would not be allowed to participate in a sacrificial meal in the case of a peace offering. If they were unclean, they could not participate in Passover on the 15th of Abib, the first month on the Hebrew calendar. They had to wait until the second month to celebrate the Passover when they were in a clean state. Verse 26, the carcasses of every beast which divideth the hoof and is not cloven-footed, in other words, unclean, nor cheweth the cud, are unclean unto you. Every one that toucheth them shall be unclean. And again, we're talking about touching the carcasses. And why would it be so bad to touch a carcass? Again, disease. Disease is communicated through dead animals. 27. And whatsoever goeth upon his paws, now here we're talking about quadrupeds such as dogs, cats, bears, etc. Among all manner of beasts that go on all four, those are unclean unto you. Whoso toucheth their carcass shall be unclean until the evening. And again, we're talking about dead carcasses here. This has nothing to do with petting your dog or your cat. This is about if they should pass away and then you touch them, you're unclean for a period of time. And he that beareth the carcass or carries the body outside of the camp, for example, of them shall wash his clothes and be unclean until the even. They are unclean unto you. Again, further defiled than if you just touch it, if you have to carry it.

0: hedgehog and the chameleon and the lizard and the snail and the mole. I was visiting some family of my wife in Europe, and we went to this fancy restaurant, and one of them ordered some escargot. I was seated at the table, and that's one thing that I will never break one of God's health laws over. And of course, we're not talking about eating here. We're talking about even touching. But the fact of eating escargot does not appeal to me one little bit. 31. These are unclean to you among all that creep. Whosoever doth touch them when they be dead shall be unclean until even. Verse 32. And upon whatsoever any of them when they are dead doth fall, it shall be unclean, wherein it be any vessel of wood, such as a utensil or a bowl, for example, or raiment, which is clothing, or skin, a leather pouch or liquid container, or sack, whatsoever vessel it be, wherein any work is done, it must be put into water, and it shall be unclean until the even, so it shall be cleansed. Any article used in common use around the house, in other words, if one of these fall dead in the bag, it's unclean. And again, the purpose of all this, to prevent disease. If it's unclean, wash it. 33. And every earthen vessel whereinto any of them falleth, whatsoever is in it shall be unclean, and ye shall break it. Earthen vessels, again, you can't clean them. The earthen material that it is made out of absorbs part of it. And this was kind of like back in chapter 6, verse 28. You may recall the priest, when they boiled the sin offering, if it were in an earthen pot, they had to break the pot. It wasn't able, and it was a different reason there, and that was that the fat of the offering was holy, most holy, being a sin offering, and therefore it was to be broken. Here, the other end of the spectrum, it's unclean because it has come in contact with the dead critter and therefore must be destroyed. You can't wash an earthen vessel and make it clean. 34. Of all meat or food which may be eaten, that on which such water cometh shall be unclean, and all drink that may be drunk in every such vessel shall be unclean. In other words, if a mouse, they didn't have running water at this time, and they had containers, pitchers, for example, that contained water. And if a mouse died and fell in the water, it was unclean, the water. It had to be disposed of. It wasn't to be consumed, verse 35. And everything whereupon any part of their carcass falleth shall be unclean, whether it be oven or ranges or pots, they shall be broken down, for they are unclean and shall be unclean to you. Ranges would be basically two parallel rocks that they would either put a griddle or something to grill with over a fire. But if they came in contact with the carcass of one of these critters, it was unclean. 36. Nevertheless, a fountain or pit wherein there is plenty of water shall be clean, but that which toucheth their carcass shall be unclean. And this kind of loses it in the translation. This is saying that if it's a flowing stream, and let's say a mouse dies and he's in the water's flowing, and therefore the water is not contaminated and unclean, but whoever takes the mouse and lifts him out of the water is unclean. 37. And if any part of their carcass fall upon any sowing seed which is to be sown, it shall be clean. Now, there's going to be a condition that follows. What this is saying is that the seed has a hard shell or kernel around the embryo. And it's, if it's dry, it's clean. In other words, the uncleanness of a dead critter doesn't penetrate the kernel that protects the embryo, unless, verse 38, and we'll stop for the day, but if any water be put upon the seed and any part of their carcass fall thereon, it shall be unclean unto you. In other words, the water would soften the kernel to where the disease or uncleanness would affect the embryo. And if the embryo were affected, once you planted the seed, the fruit of the seed would also be unclean as it's passed down to the next generation. So if the seed gets wet and it comes in contact with one of these dead critters, you can't plant it, you can't use that seed, throw it out, it's unclean. Well, we'll come back in our next lecture and finish the health laws, what's clean and unclean. And probably be a good idea at this point to let you know when we get to chapter 12 through 15, we're going to be talking about uncleanness of the human body. Some of the material you might consider to be mature. In other words, if you study with grandchildren, children, and the reason I'm saying this is you might want to record it before you review it with your children, grandchildren, to make sure you're ready to discuss these materials, mature material that we're going to be covering in our next couple, several lectures. So we'll leave it up to you to decide, and we know you'll make the right choice. We've got a short message. We'll ask you to come. We'll come back and visit with you again here in just a moment. Listen to these messages, won't you please?
1: 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Many false teachers would have you believe it will be a tattoo on your forehead or a computer chip implanted under your skin. It's getting late in the game. You need to know what the Mark of the Beast is. As it's written in Revelation chapter 13, verse 8, many will be deceived. Christ said in Mark 13:23, "Behold, I have foretold you all things." Jesus indeed told us how not to be deceived, and Pastor Arnold Murray takes you on a step-by-step study of God's Word concerning this critical subject. 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You may also mail your request to Shepherd's Chapel, P.O. Box 416, Gravette, Arkansas 72736. Don't be deceived by Satan.
0: We're so glad you could join back with us. Let's have the 800 number, please. 800-643-4645. That number good throughout Puerto Rico, the U.S., and Canada. If you have a biblical question that you'd like to pose to be answered on the air, feel free to call that number and leave your question. Please don't ask for a written response to your questions. We simply don't have the staff to provide a written response to anyone. And if we do it for one, of course, we have to be willing to do it for all. That's where the problem comes in, is doing it for all. We can't do it for one. We can't do it for all, so we're not going to do it for one. In other words, answering questions here by one of the pastors on the air is the only format you have of getting a question, a biblical question. And please keep your questions of a biblical nature. Don't ask questions about a specific individual, denomination, or organization by name. We try to teach God's Word in a positive format. Throwing out negative about others serves no purpose. We simply won't do it. Got a prayer request? Well, you don't need a telephone number. We can do away with it. You don't need a mailing address. You don't need paper and pencil. Talk to your Heavenly Father. He's there for you 24 hours a day, 7 days a week. And, you know, sometimes I think that you don't have a lot of competition. It seems like everybody's too busy. They're so busy making a living, they don't have time for their Heavenly Father. And when you make time for Him to talk with Him in prayer, it makes His day. You make His day, He's going to make yours. We do have these prayer requests, Father. We come united as one in the name of Your Son, Jesus Christ. We ask you to look upon these, Father. You know their needs, problem marriages, financial difficulties. You know, Father, if it is your will, a special blessing on each of these. And we also lift up our military troops who are in harm's way around the world, Father. We ask you to watch over, guide, direct, touch, heal in Jesus' precious name. Amen and thank you, Father. Let's get to some questions and see what's on the mind of folks around the country. First up, we have Fanny from Louisiana. And I thank you for the word you teach. May God continue to bless everyone in the Shepherd's Chapel ministry. Well, thank you very much, and blessings right back at you. My grandson asked me a question I cannot find an answer to. Perhaps you can help with an answer. Where did Enoch get the word he was teaching when he was born so long before the Pentateuch was written? Well, what Enoch was teaching, he was teaching the people that they should not mix with the fallen angels, the Nephilim. That's why Enoch was so special to God, as Elijah was special to God. He didn't allow either one of them to suffer corruption of their flesh. In other words, to die in their flesh body. He took Enoch and he took Elijah. Genesis chapter 5, verse 24, Enoch walked with God, it states, and he was not, meaning he wasn't here anymore because God took him. Again, Enoch, like Elijah, did not die in the flesh. What was he teaching? It wasn't the law, you're right, the Pentateuch, because the Pentateuch hadn't been given yet. He was teaching the people, as Noah was, you don't mix with the fallen angels. Terry Joe from Ohio, I just want to thank you all for bringing the true word of God to me and my family. We are so blessed to live in the USA, to be able to tune into your program, into our homes. I was taught the rapture. Things make so much more sense now. I watch you all every day and study. Oh, great. Let me get to your question here. Can you tell me the tribe of Hur? Is that Ben-Hur the movie is about? What was his bloodline? Well, Ben in the Hebrew means son. Ben, when you say Ben-Hur, you're saying son of Hur. And there wasn't a tribe by the name of Hur, as you state here, but in Exodus chapter 31, verse 2, we learned that Hur was of the tribe of Judah. And you follow with a second question, the Romans, were they Gentiles? Some were. Being Roman, it depends on whether you're talking that he is born in of that race, or is he a citizen of Rome? You see, Paul was of the tribe of Benjamin, but he was also a Roman citizen, and that protected Saul from certain things. If you were a Roman citizen, you were entitled to certain protections, and Paul utilized that on several occasions. Zane in South Carolina, I understand that when you pass that you go to our Father. When Lazarus was brought from his tomb to the Father, was he resurrected as Jesus was? No, I don't think so. We're talking about transfiguration in the case of Jesus, such as in Matthew chapter 17, when he went up to the Mount of Transfiguration, and there appeared to him and the disciples that he took with him, I think there were three of them, Moses and Elijah in their transfigured bodies as well. But I don't think Lazarus was transfigured. Jesus actually brought Lazarus's flesh back to life. And why did he do that? To prove to us that he defeated death. He has the ability to prevent death of a lot more than your flesh body. he has the ability to prevent the death of something much more important, that is your soul, your spiritual body. It's through him that we can obtain eternal life. Kathleen in Michigan, in the first earth age, did we all have mortal souls? No, one-third of God's children followed immortal. What does it mean? It means liable to die. But you see, in the first earth age, one-third of God's children followed Satan at Satan's rebellion. Revelation chapter 12 will document that. God didn't want to destroy one-third of his children. So that's the reason that we have the second earth age. You follow, if we did, that would mean we all agreed to have a mortal soul in this flesh age. Who would be willing to agree to exchange an immortal soul for a mortal soul? I don't think you'd have any takers there if they understood what they were doing. Marie in California, if someone is baptized in the name of the Father and the Holy Spirit, but not in the name of Jesus, will they go to heaven? If you are a Christian, you should be baptized in the name of Jesus Christ. We don't teach here at the chapel that baptism is a requirement for salvation anyway. Many people point to John chapter 3 verse 5 and state that, in which states you have to be born of water, excuse me, and they teach falsely that that means baptized. It's not what it means. It means you must be born in the flesh as opposed to the fallen angels who refused to be born in the flesh and left their habitat and came to their habitation and came to earth. John chapter 3 verse 16 says nothing about you have to be baptized to have eternal life. Jesus, when he was crucified on the cross, one of the malefactors believed upon him even as he was hanging on the cross. And Jesus said, today, this day, I will see you in paradise. I don't think that criminal had been baptized. Steve in Illinois, if the prophecy of Daniel chapter 11 verse 20 is the prophecy of Daniel chapter 11 verse 20 going to be completed November of 2016. I don't think so, but I'll be watching to see, and that's what you should do. The guy elected 8 years ago has been quite the raiser of taxes himself. So if November 2016, if we get somebody that raises taxes more than the guy that we got in 2008, the last 8 years, woe unto us. Darlene in Indiana, why doesn't the pastor believe in the rapture? Because it's false teaching. Rapturists point to 1 Thessalonians chapter 4, verses 17, 16, 17, and 18. They somehow fail to overlook verse 13, which gives you the subject of what's being discussed in the higher number of verses. And the teaching of 1 Thessalonians 4 is, where are the dead? Those who died in Jesus Christ. And they're already with Christ is what it's saying. That you, those who are alive in the flesh when Christ returns can't precede those who have died. Why? They're already there. So then when Christ returns, in the twinkling of an eye, as it states in 1 Corinthians chapter 15, verse 52, and the following verses, were changed into spiritual bodies. Charles in Nevada, I had a dream where I think I was quoting scriptures against Satan, and I think I won. What does this dream mean? It means you need to review Matthew chapter 4 and Jude chapter 1, verse 9. Where Jesus and Michael show us how to handle Satan. You don't want to get it in a scripture quoting contest with Satan. What you want to do is follow Jesus and Michael's example You rebuke Satan in the name of Jesus Christ. Pastor Arnold Murray did a study entitled Don't Argue with Satan. You might want to order that. Kenneth in North Carolina, does it say in the Bible that Christians were called people of the way? I don't have a clue what you're talking about, and not anywhere that I'm aware of that Christians were called people of the way in the Bible. Alice in Washington, I would like to know, if a person commits suicide, do they go to heaven or do they come back? I can't read your writing. Here to earth and start their life over again. There's no such thing as reincarnation, which is what I think you're saying. Someone who commits suicide returns to God, but you got to understand there are two sides to the gulf. Luke chapter 16. If someone commits suicide and there's not extenuating circumstances, I'm not going to pretend to be God. He's the judge. He's the one who makes the decision. But when I say extenuating circumstances, I'm talking about mental illness, drug addiction, something of that nature. God takes all that into consideration when he's judging someone. But if you take your own life, I can tell you the first thing you're going to see when you get to God is one angry father. Why? Because you've just murdered one of his children. Betty in Georgia, I know we all will go before the judgment seat to be judged. What is the great white throne judgment? Well, you can read about it in Revelation chapter 20, verse 11 and the following verses. It occurs at the end of the 1,000 years, known as the Lord's Day, the millennium, if you will, and it determines whether people go are judged into the kingdom of God, meaning the eternity, or do they join Satan in the lake of fire. The choice is yours. Gerald from Missouri. Dennis, will you please explain white hair and eyes like fire of Revelation chapter 1, verse 14. Well, it's a description there of Jesus in his spiritual body. And I think that you can read the Shekinah glory into it, the brightness of his appearance. Also explain God is a consuming fire. Hebrews chapter 12, verse 29. Tells us that God is a consuming fire, but you know, he controls that a great deal. You could be standing right next to someone who is consumed by God's consuming fire, but if you love and serve him, you would simply feel the warmth as he touches your heart, such as many of you experience when the Holy Spirit touches your heart when in prayer or when you're communing with your Heavenly Father. Jim in Missouri, where in the Bible does it say that the Lord's Day is 1,000 years of teaching? Well, 2 Peter chapter 3, verse 8 will get it said. We learn there, and Paul says, or Peter says, I don't want you to be ignorant as the heathen are, that one day is with the Lord is as 1,000 years, and 1,000 years is as one day. Revelation chapter 20, verse 4, we learn there that those who don't take the mark of the beast, in other words, those who don't worship the Antichrist and overcome the Antichrist, will reign with Christ 1,000 years. That 1,000 years is the Lord's day. Jim in Missouri, where in the Bible does it talk about the elect being able to help a father, brother, mother, son, and so forth during the millennium? Ezekiel chapter 44, verse 25, and the following verses, that the Zadok, which are the elect during the millennial period, can leave the millennial temple, leave the presence of Jesus Christ, and go to one of their family members who didn't make the cut for the first resurrection in an effort to help them. There is a price to pay, and that is that they're unclean for 7 days. Why? Because they have been exposed to the dead, spiritually dead, and then they can go enter back into the millennial temple and the presence of Christ. Debbie in Canada, are there a lot of people affected by demons? Well, I'm afraid there are all too many. Watch the evening news if you can stomach it, and you can see that there are some crazy, evil people. Evil and wickedness seems to be running rampant in this country. And does that mean that we need to be fearful of them? Absolutely not. Jesus gave us power over all of our enemies, Luke chapter 10, verses 17 and 18. Remember, the most important part of that, though, is that you order them away in the name of Jesus Christ. Jimmy in Florida, are the trumpets in Revelation eras in time? No, they're events that must come to pass before Christ returns. That you can read about the trumps in Matthew 24, Mark 13. Patricia in Missouri. Let me read this. Chapel, my husband and I watched you in, I think you say the 60s. I need to get close, learn, study to live so others see God in me. But really, to my question, if sixth commandment says thou shalt not kill, why does the world fight and fight? Isn't every word of Bible still true? Well, Matthew chapter 5, verse 21, Jesus says, you've heard that thou shalt not kill. That word in the Greek is phanuo, and it means premeditated homicide. It's lie in wait, homicide. To kill in self-defense is not against God's law. Soldiers who fight enemies who are trying to take over your country, for example, are not breaking God's law. They're protecting the rights and freedoms of people, and we should be very thankful to those who do sacrifice so much to protect our rights and freedoms. If there weren't many of those, we might be speaking Japanese or German here in the United States of America rather than English. So always remember to be thankful for those who, especially those who have given the supreme sacrifice, giving their own lives. Out of time, I love you all a great deal. Why you enjoy studying God's Word. We're brought to you by your tithes and offerings. If we've helped you, help us keep coming to you and to reach out to others who are lost in this world of darkness. Most important this, though, you stay in His Word every day, and your Father's Word is a good day, even with trouble. Do you know why? It's because Jesus, Yeshua, He is the living Word.
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Genesis 1:46, the first six chapters in God's Word. The world that was. Did you realize there was a world age before this one? Same old world, different age. The creation itself. When were the races created? You see, all the races were created separately, and you'll find that documented in these particular CDs. How and what was the sin in the garden? It will be discussed in this series also. This is a must for the serious Bible scholar, for if you do not understand how it was in the beginning, you certainly will never understand the end. I think you will find this series very rewarding, and certainly will answer questions that no doubt you have always wondered about. Genesis 1:46. Hey, I know you're going to enjoy this series.

to be led. You know, to be led can mean many things. You can be led by the hand into the truth, or false teachers can take you by the hand and lead you astray. You, after having been led to truth, certain responsibilities fall on your part. And we're just kind of going to go to basics and just lay this out as our Father would have us. Let's take first Paul. Paul in Acts chapter 9, and you can be turned in there if you like. It was led by the hand. He was on his road to Damascus. He was very much, you know, what is interesting here, and you want to look at these personalities, probably to find someone better founded in the Word of God, you could look and look, you would not find. Paul could speak more languages than probably anyone else. He studied at the feet of Gamaliel, one of the greatest Hebrew scholars there ever was, aside from the Father and the living Word himself. But he was lost. He did not know the truth. And the same zeal that was within Paul before he was led by the hand to the truth caused him to be very dangerous to the church itself. So therefore, it behooves one, if you want God's blessings, to do it God's way. It's just that simple. People seem to have a struggle against doing it God's way. They want to do it their way. Now. I want it now, God. When you need it, God will give it to you. Until then, just keep paddling, okay? Keep rowing. It'll all come to you. God knows what you have need of, and he will add it to you after you do his work, okay? That's kind of the way things go. You get paid after the service, okay? And that's the way God operates. That's very biblical, incidentally. Okay, let's take old Paul when he was on the road to Damascus. He was going to bring much harm to the church, which he thought was doing a good thing. These Christians had popped up, and they were following this person. And it was leading Israel astray, and he had to put a stop to this. So he had a letter and the authority in his pocket. He was headed to Damascus to drag them out of those Christian churches if he could find them and to do much harm to them. And Jesus struck him down on the road that day. And ultimately, he blinded him, which is symbolic of letting us know and Paul know he was blind to the truth. He had missed the boat. With all the knowledge he had concerning God's word, he missed the boat. He thought that Messiah had not come yet. Now you might say, well, what does that have to do with us today? Well, because there's a Messiah coming very soon. And many people are going to miss the boat. Because they're going to think the false Messiah is the true Messiah. Why? They haven't really listened or been led of the word, and that's dangerous. It is very dangerous. So let's start simply by coming to verse 8 of chapter 9, the great book of Acts, the word of wisdom from our Father. Let's go with it, and it reads, "And Saul arose," this would be Paul before his name was changed, okay? "And Saul arose from the earth," when he was struck down, "and when his eyes were opened, he saw no man." He was blinder than could be, okay? "But they led him by the hand and brought him into Damascus." Now, naturally, Paul is a chosen vessel of God. None of us stack up to this, to the power that he did. He would be the writer of most of the New Testament. But God always intercedes. When God gets his hand on somebody, he's going to take you by the hand and lead you. And if that doesn't work, he's going to take you by the foot and drag you. He's going to move you wherever he wants you. And gently, of course, and with great love. But no one argues with our Father. But so Paul is a little different set of circumstances,
but he is being led by the hand. There is a Greek word, the word escapes me at the moment, perhaps it'll come to me in a moment. Back then they didn't have seeing eye dogs. There were people that it was their profession to lead the blind, okay? And in a sense, that's what God's elect are to do, is to lead those that are spiritually blind, as well as helping physical. But sometimes to understand what we're talking about here, you must close your physical eyes to open your spiritual eyes. Because we're talking spiritually blind. That means blind to God's truth, to knowing what is simply written in God's word that a child can understand if they let God speak rather than traditions of men, or to allow someone to take your hand and lead you down Primrose Lane, okay? So it brought him into Damascus, and he was 3 days without sight and neither did eat nor drink. Well, there's a 3-day period coming that you sure don't want to be without sight. You all know that's when the two witnesses lie in the streets of Jerusalem. That would not be a time to be without sight. 10. And there was a certain disciple at Damascus named Ananias. And to him said the Lord in a vision, Ananias. And he said, behold, I'm here, Lord. And he was a good servant of the Lord. And verse 11, and the Lord said unto him, arise and go into the street which is called Straight, which means true, and inquire in the house of Judas for one called Saul of Tarsus, for behold, he prayeth. Now, old Paul had enough sense for one thing. He knew the word well enough to know God when he was approached by him on that road. And I'm sure he was praying for all he had to say, Lord, show me, show me, show me. I want to do what's right, not what's wrong. Because Paul was a very zealous person and loved the Lord exceedingly. But he was wrong. Why? Well, unfortunately, he was led astray by certain peoples and even by himself until the Lord brought him back in with that 3 days of blindness. He's going to use this one to lead him back into spiritual truth. Paul would never drift from that again. Never, never, never. Verse 12, and hath seen in a vision a man named Ananias coming in and putting his hand on him that he might receive his sight. God uses people to plant seeds. God uses people to bring spiritual sight through utilizing that street that is straight, meaning true, which is to say that street is the way, and the way is Christ, and the word is the living word. Verse 13, then Ananias answered, Lord, I have heard by many of this man how much evil he hath done to thy saints at Jerusalem. He has wrecked the church. He has caused people, he was standing there holding the coats while they slew Stephen. This is a dangerous man. That's what Ananias is saying. You know, Ananias in serving the Lord, is he talking back to God here? Kind of. You know, when Lord tells you something, but Ananias, it's shocking him so bad. He said, I know this man. I've heard of him. He's dangerous. He'll get the whole bunch of us killed. Okay. So here again, we see flesh thought slipping in where God has already given the command that he was to execute. Okay. You mean to say that again? This is important in your life. If God gives you a command through the Holy Spirit to execute, it doesn't pay to argue with him. Now, I'm talking about a genuine experience, and you'll all, how do I know? You'll always find a backup and proof in God's word, all right? You get some of these people that get Looney Tunes, you know, when the moon gets bright, and they start barking at the moon, and
chasing, howling like dogs. I'm not talking about that kind of experience. I'm talking about a solid, down-to-earth, God-led experience, okay? Then some might say, you mean God calls people? Well, if he doesn't, I know a lot of preachers that are in deep trouble, big trouble, okay? I know God calls some people, I can guarantee you that, okay? But Ananias says, hey, I know him, I've heard of him. He has given saints much trouble, caused some of them to be killed, 14. And here he hath authority from the chief priest to bind all that call on thy name. Ananias is kind of saying, Lord, are you sure you know what you're doing? Are you sure you know what you want me to do? Now, it's all right to question God. Just don't ever argue with him, okay? You can ask him for a second witness. He'll stand for that. Your example is the sheepskin that was placed out to be dry or wet according to however God pronounced it would. Okay? God doesn't mind that, you asking for a double witness. But don't argue with him, and don't ever argue with Satan. Verse 15, God answers him. But the Lord said unto him, go thy way. For God had already told him which way to go through the sun. Go to see Paul. Okay. For he is a chosen vessel unto me to bear my name before the Gentiles and kings, that's two, and the children of Israel is three. He has a three-way mission. And when you hear Paul teach, he teaches on three levels. And when you teach, so should you. You should teach on three levels that no one is offended unless it's deserved, and the message comes through loud and clear. 16, for I will show him how great things he must suffer for my name's sake. And Christ would use him. God would use this Saul. Saul would write a great deal of the New Testament, that we teach from today. Meaning that with he being in control, we have those scriptures to stand on and to learn from as an example set forth by one that we know is a chosen vessel. You know, you've even got Christians that will say, Paul wasn't a disciple. Paul didn't walk with Christ. Well, what do you call it on the road to Damascus? He was trying to get away, wasn't he? It didn't work. But if anyone ever pulls that on you, and I don't know, maybe somebody needs this. This could be called a digression. If you want credentials for Paul, go to 2 Peter chapter 3, verse 10, 11, 12 or 13, where Peter himself says all the mystery and the depth of Paul's teachings. So St. Peter himself gave credentials for this one Paul. And God would change him in that three-day period. He was already loaded and locked, if I may use that military terminology, meaning with the scripture. He understood the scripture. He had just missed the fact that Messiah, Jesus was Messiah that was to come. And after having that one mark secured, then he became a great teacher almost instantly, already having in his mind the truth sealed. This is why at one place he could say, I speak in more tongues than all of you. The tongues is languages. He could speak Hebrew, he could speak Greek. He was a Hellenist, raised and adopted by a Roman, and he was a Hebrew. And he could speak many languages. Therefore, he had much understanding from Aramaic, Syriac, and so forth, Greek, Hebrew, and even into the Hellenist, which is nothing but Greek. So he was loaded and locked and ready for God to use. And that's the way it is when God touches someone, when God has a leading hand touch you and cause you to come to that street
that is straight, which simply means true, the truth in God's word. I have great difficulty sometimes. You know, we all have free will. Even though if you're one of God's elect, you have free will. You can mess yourself up any way you want to. You can hear voices and you can run in circles and you can chase rabbits and or anything you want to. But I can't understand someone not realizing God's in control. It really doesn't take a very wise person, because let me ask you a question. We have such a beautiful earth. We have such a beautiful universe. Then you show me something man has brought to pass that's beautiful over the long haul. You show me a perfect government, and I'll show you a bunch of fools. We have to keep working at it. And so many people are disillusioned. And I'm going to tell you something. That disillusionment is going to grow stronger and stronger in this coming year for those that allow it. And I would only say one thing. Fish from the right side of the boat like Jesus told you to. Otherwise, you're being led down Primrose Lane. Okay, so here we have an example of a good man. A man God would use, being led by the hand and taken to Ananias, who would anoint him and touch him. His sight would come back and he would be a champion for our people then and always has been, in as much as his work still continues on. Go with me now to the 13th chapter of Acts, and let's pick up a different leading of a man that was leading people. He thought he was doing just great. There's just one thing. He was demonic. Okay? God's children don't have to worry about demonics. The answer is real simple. We have power over them. Don't put up with stuff. Okay? You don't have to. And you've got to get that zeroed into your head and know Christ gave you power and authority over demonics. Don't put up with them. Order them out in his name. Pick it up with chapter 13, verse 5. Let's go with it. And when they were at Salamis, they preached the word of God in the synagogues, plural, of the Jews. And they had also John to their minister. That'd be Mark John, okay? Verse 6. And when they had gone through the Isle of Paphos, that means hot, like phosphorus, boiling hot. They found a certain sorcerer. I mean, we got a bad one here, okay? A false prophet, a Jew whose name was Bar-Jesus. He even called himself the son of Jesus, okay? Verse 7. And which was with the deputy of the country, Sergius Paulus, a prudent man, who called for Barnabas and Saul and desired to hear the word of God. He wanted to learn. He wanted the truth. He wanted someone to take him and lead him, to take him by the hand and lead him into spiritual truth. Now, he's got this jerk that he's been listening to, claiming to be, I mean, doesn't that sound so holy? Bar-Jesus, son of Jesus. Probably the most religious thing he could do among this leader was to pass the plate, okay, or something of that nature, to try to rip him off. That's how you can, how you can best spot a false prophet. All he talks about is money, not his own, yours. Okay. And if you're in a place where somebody is trying to talk, I want some pledges here now. Okay, well, for what? What have you earned? Okay, God doesn't send out beggars, okay? And this old boy was a good one, okay? Beggar, that is. But Elymas, this means wise man, this smart man, okay? The sorcerer, for so is his name by interpretation and his action. That means you're supposed to be able to read someone a little bit, okay?
Like you wasn't just born into the world, but no one can deceive you. You can tell by looking at him. Withstood them, seeking to turn away the deputy from the faith. Man, he didn't want him to hear the truth. He didn't want this person in charge to hear the word of God. Why? Well, he had it sewed up the way he wanted it. Okay. He had led him down Primrose Lane and was still trying to take him further and deeper into the woods. I don't know how far can you be led, and pretty soon you're going to say, whoa, this doesn't align with God's word. I don't care what man, woman, or whatever, spirit. If it doesn't align with God's word, you better begin to realize there's something wrong. Verse 9, then Saul, who also is called Paul, filled with the Holy Spirit, set his eyes on him. He looked him down. I mean, he was full of the Holy Spirit, Christ within him. And I mean, he smoked that demon. You know, this happens, beloved. You have that power as a Christian if you exercise it. If you don't have the guts to exercise it, I'd tell you to leave it alone until you get stronger. But you can smoke anything that's demonic by eyeing them down, staring them down in the name of Jesus Christ, okay? We don't have to take stuff off nobody, okay? We turn the other cheek if we've over-preached and made some preacher mad at us, okay? That you ask for. But if some fruitcake on the street comes up and slaps you, deck him, okay? If you're not big enough to deck him, get an equalizer or a good buddy that can. Send for me, all right? Okay, Christians are in charge. Christ put us in charge, okay? And if you think I'm saying that maliciously or as a troublemaker, no way. Do you know that's the only way you can make peace with a fool? A lot of times, the only way you can make peace with a fool is to show him you don't put up with foolishness. And then he'll straighten right up. He might even say, yes, sir. Okay? Now, I don't know who needed that. That Saul, Paul, I mean, he locked onto him and he stared him down in the Holy Spirit and said, oh, full of all subtlety and all mischief, thou child of the devil, thou enemy of all righteousness, wilt thou not cease to pervert the right ways of the Lord? Good heavenly days, that could offend someone, couldn't it? Well, he meant it too, okay? He meant it to. He put the devil in his place. All right. Told him, well, how did you do that? By telling the truth. Every word of that, according to the scripture, is very true. That's exactly what he was. Okay. Verse 11. And now, behold, the hand of the Lord is upon thee, and thou shalt be blind, not seeing the sun for a season, and immediately there fell on him a mist and a darkness, and he went about seeking someone to lead him by the hand. He couldn't see. And again, you see within the teaching, the deeper level, is that spiritually he was deader than a hammer. I mean,

He was already a dead man. He had no sight whatsoever to see truth. And besides that, he was being a stumbling block, which God dislikes very much. He was putting a stumbling block before people that wanted to learn, such as the man in charge here. Verse 12, then the deputy, this deputy, when he saw what was done, when he saw that power, the Greek dunamis, dynamite, he believed, being astonished at the doctrine of the Lord. Now when Paul and his company loosed from, and they continued on their journey. But there you have a man who led astray, and he had to have someone to lead him. Meaning, who knows, someday, by being told the truth and put down in the name of Jesus Christ, he could possibly grow. That's the only way he would. In other words, tough love for a teacher sometimes can be very tough. And a lot of people would say, that just doesn't seem right. If you love someone, you give them what they need to straighten out their course as God instructs, okay? And a word to the wise is sufficient. So here we see that there's always those standing by, as well as the Holy Spirit will lead you by the hand into truth, as he did Paul back in that 9th chapter. And then you have here in this 13th chapter, you have this one that wanted to lead, take people's hands and lead them astray, keep them in his little clique, sect, to mislead them and to use them. You see, in Christianity, we are one body. There's no such thing as cliques. However, many are drawn off into cliques. But as long as you study God's word chapter by chapter and verse by verse, and that's the story of my life, my ministry, is getting people into the depth of God's word whereby no one can mess with them, whereby they can see, they have eyes to see. And Christ is that light that lets them see which way to go. And no one can turn that light off. They find the path. They find the way. And no one is going to take them out of Christ's hand. Christ leads his children. He says in one place, my sheep know my voice. They know me and they know my voice, meaning his word. And when they hear it, they're drawn to that word. In another place, to show you and comfort you, if you had 100 sheep, that's quite a little fold. If you had 100 of them, and just one goes astray, he's going to leave the 99, and he's going after that one, and he's going to lead it. He's going to pick it up. He's going to carry it. He's going to protect it. He's going to find it and bring it back into the fold. That's the way he operates. And again, like I said, he may take you by the hand and lead you. He may have to grab you by the heel and drag you. Okay? But it will come back into the fold, screaming, kicking, or whatever. Okay? But hopefully you're not that type. That you know when you mess up, kiss the paddle and say, yes, Lord, I've got it. Help me be stronger. Okay? Get back to business. Okay, I want to go to the Old Testament, where actually we are going to listen of prophets and even priests that will lead you by the hand, but lead you astray. And the reason is one of the most dangerous things that a Christian can slip into is by listening to falseness and then propagating that themselves to innocent people, or to people that are looking for someone to lead them. It's got quite a penalty. Lest I should cause someone to draw back from planting seed or sharing truth, you know what the word says.

If you check it out and you know it's true, you're standing on the Word of God. It doesn't matter who comes against you. If you've done your homework, then again, no one's perfect. But if you've done your homework, number one, God's going to bless you. And that's obvious. It shows real quick. And number two, in having done that homework whereby you can stand on what you're teaching, then it gives you a real good feeling. You know you're right. Why? Because you know God is right. And it should never be utilized to puff you up, because man can even make error. And I think I documented that a few minutes ago. But at the same time, get back into the Word. So, if we may, let's go to Ezekiel chapter 14. Old Testament. Ezekiel chapter 14, and all of you should remember what chapter 13 is about. And if not, I'm going to remind you. Chapter 13 in Ezekiel is where God said, I'm against anybody that tries to teach my children to fly to save their souls. That's false doctrine, and I'm against it. So I'm going to read just two verses in 13 with you. Chapter 13 of the book of Ezekiel. Verse 2. Son of man, prophesy against the prophets, not for them, against the prophets of Israel that prophesy, and say thou unto them that prophesy out of their own hearts, not God's word, their own hearts, hear ye the word of the Lord. They didn't. Okay, thus saith the Lord God, woe unto the foolish prophets that follow their own spirit and have seen nothing. And then he continues on in verse 20, when we have certain of the daughters of Jerusalem that sew these great religious garments together to look so righteous and holy. And they place them, I'm going to explain this from the Hebrew, God's hands are outstretched to save. And they sew up these kerchiefs and pillow slips, if you like, and place them over God's hands where they can't be seen, and teach people to fly to save their soul. And God answers them in verse 20. And he said, I'm laying groundwork for that 14th chapter. We're going to get there, okay? I'm just showing you why God is a little upset. Verse 20, wherefore thus saith the Lord God, behold, I am against your pillows. In other words, get them off of my hands of grace and saving. Wherewith ye there hunt the souls to make them fly, and I will tear them from your arms and will let the souls go, even the souls that you hunt to make them fly. You know, God trains people to stand with the gospel armor on to do battle, not to run. Okay, God's people don't run. They stand their ground. We take ground. We don't give it up. Okay. Now, having said this, he has stated probably one of the greatest stumbling blocks that has ever been put before man, and that's the rapture doctrine. Okay. Happened in the year 1830, and it's still with us. Now, that's real sad, but it's taught everywhere. Margaret MacDonald saw it, and she said, that seems evil to me, when it first came over. But there were two preachers there, and they said, my goodness, here we've got the escape doctrine. You know, all we have to do is say, all you got to do, you don't have to understand the book of Revelations, just know this. You know, God wrote the book of Revelations for you, and you're going to let some idiot tell you that you don't have to understand Revelation? You've been had, if that be the case. I feel sorry for you. I know that doesn't fit anyone in this room, and thank God for that. The whole word is necessary. He's saying here they're going to falsify it. You see, in 2

Thessalonians chapter 2, he makes it very clear. Again, through that Paul we were studying earlier. He said, don't let any man deceive you about Christ returning to us. It's not going to happen until after the son of perdition, the false Christ, the false Messiah, stands in Jerusalem claiming to be Jesus, claiming to be God. And you know something? Jesus, the false one is going to say, I've come to rapture you out of here. I don't know. It's in God's word. Have you read it? That's what's important. Now, chapter 14, verse 1, concerning letting people lead you. God demands a certain amount of responsibility from those that know the truth. Chapter 14, then came certain of the elders of Israel unto me and sat before me, and the word of the Lord came unto me, saying, Son of man, these men have set up their idols in their heart. That means in their mind. Escape doctrine, okay? And put the stumbling block of their iniquity, their perversity, before their face. Should I be inquired of at all by them? Let them ask me anything they want to. I'm not answering. If they go to teaching a bunch of stuff that's not even biblical. Therefore speak unto them and say unto them, Thus saith the Lord God, every man of the house of Israel that setteth up his idols in his heart, his mind, that means he just dreamed it all up, and putteth the stumbling block of his iniquity before his face and cometh to the prophet, I, the Lord, will answer him that cometh according to the multitude of his idols. I'll give it to him. He's going to get everything he's got coming to him, and it ain't good, okay? I'm going to overload his donkey. Try to get his attention, maybe make a good person out of him. Verse 5, that I may take the house of Israel in their own heart, mind, because they are all estranged from me through their idols, through false teachings. They're separated from me because they don't know which way I'm going because they've listened to man and his traditions. We just covered 13 where you can see what he's upset about, is people teaching his children to fly to save their souls instead of doing it God's way. I don't blame him. Therefore say unto the house of Israel, Thus saith the Lord God, Repent and turn yourselves from your idols, your false teachings, and turn away your faces from all your abominations. What is the abomination? What is the abomination of desolation that you were warned to not participate in the great book of Mark, where it says, when you see the abomination of desolation spoken of by Daniel the prophet standing where he ought not. He, why? Because when you go to the 9th chapter of Daniel and the 27th verse, it is written there in the Hebrew. When you see the abominable one, not abomination, the abominable one, we're talking about an entity, not a condition. Meaning the Antichrist standing in Jerusalem claiming to be Christ. Then he says, there'll be a half a week gone here. Don't be deceived. You were warned about it throughout God's word. He said, I want that stuff ripped away. I want you to clear your minds of it. Verse 7, for every one of the house of Israel or of the stranger that sojourneth in Israel, which separateth himself from me and setteth up his idols in his heart, dreams it up in his mind, and putteth the stumbling block of his iniquity before his face and cometh to a prophet to inquire of him concerning me, I, the Lord, will answer him by myself. I got something in store for him. If you think that's good, you're mistaken. That's not. You don't want what he's going to give them when they dream stuff up. Stick with God's word. Listen to him instead of man. And you're always going to be pleasing to God and blessed. Right? God can use you. Your putty that is still pliable, you can be worked with by God. You know, some are so hard-baked clay that if you even try to change one thing about them, you'll bust off something. You just can't work with them.
God wants his people to be adaptable to his word, whereby they can be fit servants to serve him in the simplicity, not some complicated road, but in the simplicity that Christ himself brings forth. And I, verse 8, and I will set my face against that man and will make him a sign and a proverb, and I will cut him off from the midst of my people, and you shall know that I am the Lord. The Lord has a plan of salvation. Thank God it's his plan, not man's. If you want to be saved by God, then do you allow man to save you, or do you want God to save you? You know, that's really deep, isn't it? I don't think so. You got to do it God's way, all right? Or I may not be sure just who's saving you when we get all the way down that line. Turn ahead to chapter 33 in this great book of Ezekiel. Sometimes you get a little truth, and what do you do with it? You do as God leads you to do. Your responsibility, once you receive truth, is not necessarily to get on a stump and start preaching, okay? But it's to help a friend. You don't put it under a bushel and hide it. If someone comes up and asks you of a truth, share it with them. But don't go around losing your credibility by pushing yourself off on others. Don't do that. You know, when you're ready to teach, there will be people that will make you teach. You can't get away from it. Why? They will want to hear what you have to say. And until then, plant seeds and grow. Be a servant and be ready for God to use you. Just open yourself to him. Let go, let God. Okay. Because you see, we be one body. What I earn, you earn. What you earn, I earn. All right? I'm talking about in the body of Christ. We all share equally because we are one body. And I must say that this particular body, God has given us a platform that goes into millions and millions and millions of homes. You're not just serving a little church in Northwest Arkansas. We've been here a lot of years, but God expands that platform as it goes out, and you're a part of that, and you inherit that. You deserve it when you participate. And so, you see, don't think, well, I just wish I could do more. We're doing a bunch, okay? We're reaching anywhere from 400 to 500 new people every day to the point that they write, okay? We're reaching a lot more than that we'll never hear from. But we're reaching 400 to 600, I'll say, every day. Count that up over years and see what it amounts to. It's a lot of people that are hungry for truth. And you, my dear friend, are a part of that body that takes that word forth. Don't ever sell yourself short. We have responsibilities. Chapter 33, let me set this up. God has put aside one here and said, you're a watchman. You're supposed to watch what's going on in the world, how people are being deceived. You see, in the 40th chapter, the millennium comes into being. So I'm just fixing the time for you. Chapter 33, verse 7, your responsibility. So thou, O son of man, I have set thee a watchman unto the house of Israel. Therefore thou shalt hear the word at my mouth, not somebody else's, at my mouth, and warn, I repeat, warn them from me, not from some man, not from some ministry, but from Almighty God. When I say unto the wicked, O wicked man, thou shalt surely die. If thou dost not speak to him to warn the wicked from his way,
That wicked man shall die in his iniquity, but his blood will I require at thine hand. Whoa. That's quite a charge, my friend. That's why when I tell you, if a friend comes up to you, when you're a seed planter, and a friend comes up to you and asks you a question, you're responsible to answer it gently let's say it's like you're working your spring flower garden and you've got little tender things in that garden, and when they come up and ask you, you take a little tool befitting a little flower bed, and you go in there and you work those plants. You don't say, oh golly, here's my chance, I'm going to get out my D8 and plow that sucker under right now. Whoom, and give them the whole load. Okay. Don't do that. Okay. That's like almost having a rabbit in a place, a trap to catch him, and you go, whoo, and the rabbit's gone. Okay. Be gentle. Protect your credibility. But you are responsible, beloved. I cannot ease that any more than that for you, and you should be thankful for that responsibility that God holds you accountable. That if that lost soul, blind, comes to you and holds out their hand, they're saying, lead me, guide me. And if you refuse them, they're going to die. But God's going to charge their blood to your account. Now, all you're required to do is plant the seed, whether it grows or not. That's up to God. Your hands are clean. Okay? I want to make that sure, because some people think, man, if I don't save that lost soul, I'm doomed. No. All you have to do is pass the word and go on. Okay? God will do the rest. You know, we can't do God's work for him of that point of changing minds. Only he can do that. I don't know, people make that mistake so many times. You start harping at somebody to change their mind about something. And do you know what it gets to be after a while? Instead of asking them and then saying, Lord, all God Almighty, please touch them. Change that mind. If you don't turn it over to God and you keep on yourself, it's nagging. It's harping. It's that little angelic thing you do. You get up on a cloud and harp about stuff, you know, for all day. So sweet. You know, don't harp. And don't just keep going with something. You're going to drive them away from it instead of to it. Plant it and leave it in God's hands and let it grow, okay? I know none of you needed that, but maybe it was somebody in the television audience, okay? God set us as watchmen, and he requires that we give a warning when it's placed before you. Nevertheless, verse 9, if thou warn the wicked of his way to turn from it, if he do not turn from his way, he shall die in his iniquity, but thou hast delivered thy soul. Hey, that's your responsibility, friend. And am I dumping on you? No, you need to know. It's the truth. Therefore, O thou son of man, speak unto the house of Israel, thus ye speak, saying, if our transgressions and our sins be upon us, and we pine away in them, how should we then live, or how can we then live? Oh, Lord, it's just falling in all around us. 11. Say unto them, as I live, saith the Lord God, I have no pleasure in the death of the wicked. Now, absorb that. God's not going out looking for somebody to zap. It doesn't turn him on to fry somebody, okay? I have no pleasure in the death of the wicked, but that the wicked turn from his way and live. Turn ye from your evil ways, for why will you die, O house of Israel? God loves his children. And that's why he chooses some to lead. That's why some have a destiny. That's why some have a purpose. Is to help God's children. To give them that hand and pull them up.
lead them to truth. Not a bunch of malarkey, but truth, something that'll stick to their ribs, something that they can stand with and own and be sure of themselves. Because God does hold us accountable. Therefore, thou son of man, say unto the children of thy people, the righteousness of the righteous shall not deliver him in the day of his transgressions. In other words, if he falls away and is deceived at the last minute, he could have been a holy Joe all his life. Being a holy Joe all his life is not going to save him if he is deceived. As for the wickedness of the wicked, he shall not fall thereby in the day that he turneth from his wickedness. Now stay with me. In other words, he got rid of it. Neither shall the righteous be able to live for his righteousness in the day that he sinneth. And in other words, the day he lets it go. When I shall say to the righteous that he shall surely live, if he trusts to his own righteousness. Now, you want God's righteousness. You don't want your own. Okay, you got that? And commit iniquity. All his righteousness shall not be remembered, but from his iniquity that he hath committed, he shall die for it. God is fair. You understand? He's always fair. Again, when I say unto the wicked, thou shalt surely die, if he turn from his sin and do that which is lawful and right, if the wicked restore the pledge, give again that he hath robbed, walk in the statutes of life, and without committing iniquity, he shall surely live, he shall not die. And you know something? I think the next verse says it better than I can. 16, none of his sins that he hath committed shall be mentioned unto him. Think about that. How many of you have sins that you hope God doesn't mention to you? Okay? I mean, you know, they're gone. He didn't want to hear about it. He doesn't wish the dead to die. He's not looking around for somebody to zap. He's in the business of saving souls, of helping people, of loving people. And he brought along certain ones to take hands that need leading, guiding into the direction, the simplicity in which Christ set before us. In closing, Ephesians, New Testament, Ephesians chapter 4,

0: Excuse me. Verse 13. Listen carefully. Ephesians chapter 4, verse 13. Till we all come in the unity of the faith and of the knowledge of the Son of God unto a perfect man. Translate it mature man. Nobody's perfect, okay? Meaning you mature, you think like an adult in God's word. Unto the measure of the stature of the fullness of Christ. In other words, filled with the Holy Spirit, filled with Christ. That we henceforth be no more children, like little babes, tossed to and fro, and carried about with every wind of doctrine, listening to a bunch of junk, by the sleight of men and cunning craftiness, all they can be, whereby they lie in wait to deceive. In other words, they make a lie seem like truth, bringing up new religions, okay, to get people to follow. You know, some people, all they do is look for new, and they evidently they've never read the Bible, because do you know what Ecclesiastes chapter 1 says? There's nothing new under the sun, especially with our Father. What has been is going to come around again. That particular book tells us how to be happy in these flesh bodies. If you've never made a study of it, you certainly should. They're laying out there to deceive you if you allow it. I mean, rob you of all your destiny. And that sounds like a counterstatement, but if they could, they would. Verse 15, but speaking the truth in love may grow up into him in all things, which is the head, even Christ. From whom the whole body fitly joined together and compacted by that which every joint supplieth, according to the effectual working in the measure of every part, maketh increase of the body unto the edifying of itself in love. This ministry, this body, has so many parts, so many joints, so many people that put it all together, and that witness, and that study, and it's all one. There's none of this us-ums and them-ums, all right? It's either us-ums or them-ums. Them ain't with us, okay? But it's all one body. And again, God loves all of his children. And he's not looking for someone to zap or to embarrass or to show up. But he does expect you to mature and not to be childish. He does not appreciate that when you've had time to grow up in his word. To go to and fro means you don't get lost where you need to be led by the hand, okay? It means you finally settle down and mature where you are doing the leading rather than to have been led. It's time for you to mature into Christianity and to be that part and that body that's so well fitted and accomplishes so very, very much. 17 to conclude. This I say therefore and testify in the Lord, that ye henceforth walk not as other Gentiles walk, in the vanity of their mind, having understanding darkened, but walk in the light, which is to say Christ. And when you see a true hand, now discernment comes in here, beloved. I was going to quit, but I feel I got to add one little thing to this. Some people in the flesh are too trusting. That's an awful thing for a preacher to say, isn't it? A teacher? No, it's true. Some people are too trusting and they do not use discernment. So when someone reaches a hand to you, be able to discern whether it needs to be corrected or they really need help. Okay. That's God-given right to you. God, you see, many might say, well, I never heard the like. Well, have you ever read where you're not supposed to cast your pearls before swine? I said, have you never read, don't cast your pearls before swine? God doesn't like that. So use discernment on the hand that reaches out as well as the hand that you take, or especially the hand that you follow. Because the hand that you follow is Almighty God through the Son, Jesus Christ. He is the path and He is the way. Heavenly Father, we thank You, Father, for the privilege of serving You. Thank You, Father, for being with us this day. Father, grant that all these be a blessing to whom they come in contact with. Use them, Father, to Thy honor and glory. In Jesus, Yeshua's precious name, amen.
1: We invite you to join us for the next in-depth Bible study each weekday at this same time. Thank you for watching today's program, and God bless you.

This has been a long time I've been promising a children's book. This is a book that will help a parent teach their child exactly what God's Word states. Now, this was done by a very good friend and student of this chapel. We have given it, if you would, a binder whereby if there is a page that you feel is too far advanced for your children, then by all means you should remove that particular page. It is done in a material that is even washable, and it takes you step by step into instructing a child what does God's Word say. And I think you will find it extremely helpful. It is item number 4414.

0: Welcome to the Shepherd's Chapel Network Family Bible Study Hour with Pastor Arnold Murray. Wisdom is understanding God's Word. Pastor Murray's unique teaching approach brings God's Word alive with meaning as he takes you on a chapter-by-chapter, verse-by-verse study of God's letter to you, the Bible. And now here is Pastor Arnold Murray.
1: Good day to you. God bless you. Say welcome to the Shepherd's Chapel. Welcome to this family Bible study hour. Back in our Father's Word, Song of Solomon, the greatest love story ever told. How precious it is that our Father sends this one story about this little country girl who is symbolic of God's elect and her shepherd. And naturally, our shepherd is always Psalms 23, the Lord is our shepherd, we shall not want. And if you want to be in that position of never wanting, you will love that shepherd, just like this little Shulamite did. And certainly, the Shulamite, though she has been wooed by Solomon with all sorts of treasures that he offered her, if she would simply submit to him, but no. She stays true to the shepherd boy. And that's as it is. Things of this world cannot replace that is divine. I'll say that again. Things of this world cannot replace that's divine or divine given. Having said that, the shepherd continues here in chapter 7, verse 1. Let's listen to him for a moment. These are his words. And you might think to yourself that as the shepherd sees the Shulamite, that's how Christ sees you in your spirit body. It's perfect if one of God's elect, chosen in the first earth age, how precious it is. If you don't understand that, put it on the shelf and slide with me here a moment. Chapter 7, verse 1, word of wisdom from our Father, and it reads, the shepherd speaking, how beautiful are thy feet with shoes. How beautiful are your footsteps, O princess daughter. The joints of thy thighs are like jewels, the work of the hands of a cunning workman. They are rounded, you are well shaped and endowed, blessed by the living God. That's how God sees his election. Verse 2, thy navel is like a round goblet, which wanteth not liquor. The mixture is the thing, wants the pure thing. Thy belly, your body, is like an heap of wheat set about with lilies. That means with plenty, well-fed, not wanting, and the beauty that God gives to those whom he loves, especially in the spiritual body. Verse 3, and that's what we're talking about here is spiritual. That's what your Father wants to see. Verse 3 reads, thy two breasts are like two young roes that are twins. Symbolic of watchtowers of the body are also well fed for the nursing of God's word as it comes forth. Verse 4, thy neck is as a tower of ivory, meaning it's a stronghold. Thine eyes like the fish pools in Heshbon, which means stronghold, and the eyes that do a double reflection from the fish pool, the beauty of her eyes. By the gate of Beth-Reben, this is...